0: The NYPD says one person was shot during an interaction with federal agents in New York City. NYPD says that person is conscious and receiving medical attention. Governor Kathy Hochul says she has been briefed and is demanding transparency from the feds. ABC's Aaron Katursky.
1: ICE agents shot someone in a vehicle up near 225th Street, and eyewitnesses said they heard several shots. They also said they saw a child in the car at the time. The person struck was taken to the hospital with non-life-threatening injuries. It appears the ICE agents were looking for someone with a prior conviction and a prior arrest. But all this comes as sources tell ABC News that ICE has increased its targeted number of arrests from 2,000 a day up to 3,000 a day.
0: According to the Pew Research Center, President Trump's approval rating has hit a second-term low and a near-record low, with 30% of Americans approving and 68% disapproving. This is ABC News. Police clashed with student protesters in France demonstrating against conditions in the country's high schools and are demanding better educational resources. ABC's Marcus Moore.
2: Hundreds of protesters have scaled monuments and walls. And in northeastern Paris, students barricaded the high school with trash cans and dumpsters. Police arriving there and using tear gas to try and disperse the crowd that had formed there. The education ministry is saying that 375 schools were either closed or partially closed today.
0: Police in Nashville, Tennessee, say officers shot and killed a man after he pulled a gun at a federal courthouse security checkpoint. Officers say he tried firing it, but the gun jammed. Then he pulled out a knife and tried to attack an officer who also opened fire. Investigators say the gunman is in his 40s and from out of state. He was pronounced dead at the hospital. No word yet on a potential motive. I'm Stephanie Officer, ABC News.
3: Coming up, a teenage suspect in the Bind of Seattle shooting appears in court today. The latest after Nate Connors at the real-time traffic desk.
4: All righty, Bellevue to Everett, an hour and 5 minutes. So is Seattle to Everett, and 405, we're solid between Kirkland and Alderwood and really packed through Kirkland. I-5, stop and go between Lake City Way and Mill Creek. Linwood to Seattle, a 50-minute drive, so you've got this 2 to 3 mile backup in Linwood, and then really thick from Northgate down to I-90. North 5 is jam-packed from the Michigan Curve to the Ship Canal Bridge, about 35 minutes to get through all this. Bellevue to South Center, 40 minutes. It's packed from 520 to Cold Creek Parkway, and then you'll start to thin out. But you're not in the clear until you get past the VMAC there in Renton. Renton to Puyallup on the Valley Freeway, 55 minutes, and we are pretty solid from north to south. Tacoma to Olympia, let's see, 35 minutes, and nothing really significant here. Just a few backups through South Tacoma, again through the JBLM DuPont area, and as you head into downtown Olympia. Cairo News Radio, real-time traffic. I'm Nate Connors.
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3: Good evening, I'm Aaron Granillo. Prosecutors say it remains unclear tonight if the teenage suspect in the Bight of Seattle shooting actually shot anybody. Cairo 7 TV was in the courtroom today at a status hearing for the 15-year-old boy.
6: Only one surviving victim had a projectile that was able to be recovered from their person.
3: Investigators say they never found any bullets in the other survivors, and earlier testing found the boy did not fire any of the shots that killed three victims. We won't know until January if the boy will be tried as a juvenile or as an adult. At least one suspect is still on the run. Seattle School Board today unanimously backed a weapons detector pilot at Nathan Hale and Rainier Beach High Schools. Both schools requested the screenings.
7: We heard incredible stories from parents, from students, and from principals. And everybody said, hey, if there's something that you can do to make us safer, let's at least try.
3: That is Superintendent Ben Schuldiner, who hopes to launch the program within the next couple of months. District already uses the detectors at football games and some graduations. Seattle police say officers have arrested 7 men during a prostitution-related sting along Aurora Avenue North. Cairo News Radio's James Lynch has more.
8: SPD says its human trafficking unit with more than 20 officers and detectives took part in the operation Tuesday. The crackdown was in response to community concerns and a high level of prostitution-related activity in the area. The men, ages 22 to 64, were arrested for prostitution, loitering, and patronizing. Police say most men were in their 20s and live outside the area. James Lynch, Cairo News Radio.
3: It is a divisional showdown this Sunday. The Seahawks Seahawks hosting their rival San Francisco 49ers enter the game undefeated. Hawks QB Sam Darnold says they're one of the toughest defenses in the league.
9: Like just their backers, their, you know, their back end, and then obviously their rush all being tied together. They do a really good job with that. And really just keeping everything in front of them.
3: Kickoff this Sunday at Lumen Field is set for 1:25. Listen right here on Cairo News Radio. Now to your forecast, mainly clear skies tonight. Come tomorrow, though, we will see the clouds increase and some light rain at times. Same for Saturday and then drying out on Sunday. Temperatures staying in the low 60s the next few days. Right now, 68 degrees in downtown Seattle. 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
4: Thank you, Aaron.
10: Ye of little faith.
4: Hey, everybody, no, John Curley Show. Welcome back, everybody.
10: Why do you do that?
4: Why?
10: I just have my suspicions, that's all. I'm just a skeptical person.
4: That's a good place to be.
10: Yep.
4: As a newsman, that's
10: right.
4: The editor.
10: That's right.
4: Here we go, everybody. Let's dive into the news. I forgot to mention Muckers Casino Resort text line. I was too busy giving Aaron a hard time. 1-888-973-5476. What a rockin' fun. I feel like I'm doing morning radio here. Psychic on. Hopefully he's listening. It was wild, crazy. And then we're like, oh, a confessed buyer is just bitching and moaning about some stuff. You know we love you from Breezy.com. And it probably, here's the way it works. We get in here at 10, or I start with prepping for stuff, and I'm like, okay, what news site happens? I'm like, oh, that's right, Reason.
11: Yeah.
4: And I find a Best Buyer story, and I go, Joe, look at this. And Joe writes back, already got this. He's already got it.
11: Thanks, Joe.
4: And this, by the way, you travel all over the United States, but a lot of times mostly on the West Coast.
11: Yeah.
4: Because it's fertile ground for just crazy stories
11: that
4: most people are like, well, that doesn't make any sense. And then when you look at Best Buyers, you're like, yeah, but that's the way it goes.
11: Yeah.
4: Right?
11: No shortage. As long as the West Coast is, you know, existing and in its current state, I will have content to report on.
4: Yeah, like you did, you're working on the PPAT story, then you got that spa there in Linwood, the land acknowledgement. So the gods keep giving to you. But Andrea Suarez, had you met her before from We Heart Seattle?
11: I'd never met Andrea before, but I've heard of We Heart Seattle, and I'm a huge advocate for voluntarism and just community involvement. And so, you know, I've seen the work she does. I think it's awesome. You know, we need more people doing that around here. Obviously, she's stepping up where the government has repeatedly dropped the ball. And we were just talking about this, the hate that she gets.
4: I know.
11: I mean, I was getting comments on my videos that are like, you know, just calling me crazy names. And I'm like, if you channel this much energy into picking up the trash as you do running your mouth on X, the city would be spotless.
4: Right.
11: Like, it's
4: you could
11: very
4: eat off the floor. Yeah. So what did you know about her before you met Andrea from Suarez?
11: I just knew about We Heart Seattle and that it was, you know, a volunteer trash cleanup program, and they did these trash cleanups, and I always kind of thought, oh my gosh, like this poor woman, it seems like it's never ending. Like she goes to these spots, she cleans up stuff, and a week or two later it's trashed again.
4: Yeah.
11: But she obviously is so passionate about the city and the work she's doing. She's out there. And, you know, when I reported this story for Reason, you know, I went to the trash cleanup and I saw just the volunteers. I talked with the people. You know, when you go to these, you're in pairs. Obviously, they don't want you rolling around solo. And the gentleman that that I was with while I was shooting told me that he met her in 2021 when he was living in a tent addicted to meth. And through her work, he's been able to get off the street, get clean. And now he's like their outreach, one of their outreach coordinators or something like that. And I just think it's a testament to like the power of community, voluntary community, because the government has no incentive to solve the problem. You know, they profit as long as this persists. And so she's doing the work that they're not. And
4: why the animosity? Why do you think that people just really scream and yell and hate her?
11: I think kind of from what she communicated with me is that they now view her as like a right wing figure, you know, wanting to clean up the city is now, I guess, a right wing thing. I don't know. But also, I think, you know, she's highlighting like the failures of these programs and this government that is spending astronomical amounts of money. And it's getting worse.
4: Yeah.
12: They've definitely, the stop the sweeps is a common, you know, a common activist chant around here. And even just a couple of days ago when they had at City Hall, Katie Wilson had public comment for her new budget, which is most people think is way too center leaning for her, maybe even a little conservative from what they expected from her. And there was probably 200 people inside the, you know, the City Hall, wherever they're doing this public comment. And half of them had stopped the sweeps. Sweeps are awful. You know, all cops are bastards, all these signs. Yeah. So they really just because of her her work cleaning up camps and trying to get people into services, they basically branded her far right or MAGA.
11: Well, what we could do if people are upset about the sweeps, we don't have to sweep. We can just move all of the stuff into these people's homes and apartments and they can compassionately accept them into their lives.
13: I knew that was coming because that's the voice you use on your Instagram. And I always know, here comes the joke, because your voice gets a little higher, a little faster, and then Best Buyer drives a knife in. Do you have some of the sound from the...
12: Yeah, I got it ready.
13: Okay, here we go.
14: How does Washington State thank a nonprofit for picking up over 2 million pounds of trash? By launching an investigation into their work.
13: See?
14: This is Andrea Suarez. In 2020, during the pandemic, she got frustrated. Public spaces were overrun by homeless encampments, drug use, and garbage. She told me there were needles everywhere. After she reached out to every governmental agency but got nowhere, Andrea took action. She bought gloves, bags, and pinchers, got Sharps containers from a needle exchange, created a Facebook page, and started picking up trash. Andrea says she invested about $25,000 of her own money because I love Seattle, and We Heart Seattle was born. Almost 7 years later, the group has over 3,000 volunteers and does weekly trash cleanups like this. The group has picked up 2.2 million pounds of trash, things like foil, pipes, cookers, tourniquets, and hundreds of thousands of needles, most likely handed out by the county syringe services program. And through this work, they've also turned into an outreach organization for the homeless. Now, despite never getting a dime in taxpayer dollars, not everyone is thrilled about We Heart Seattle. Andrea got blacklisted from a tiny home village after she exposed their fentanyl smoke shack. A now defunct website tried to expose their work. And this Antifa mom turned transportation commissioner said no one is a trained social worker at We Heart Seattle because apparently King County just needs more social workers. Then in July, the state reached out. Apparently someone filed a complaint about We Heart Seattle's handling of needles. An industrial hygiene compliance officer gave Andrea 2 days to submit documents like written safety programs, training logs, meeting minutes, and sign Hep B forms as part of the state's investigation. Andrea tells me she suspects someone frivolously made this claim to disrupt her daily work. So Reason filed a public records request with LNI. As of now, due to a high volume of requests, processing times are taking longer than normal. Of course they are. Now, the state did confirm the inspection began with a referral from a non-employee. Since investigations can take up to 180 days, LNI can't share the results, but told me penalties depend on if they find violations. But fear not, friends. Their regulatory authority is only over workplaces. In other words, you're free to pick up trash, for now. Just don't make it official. So, if this can lead to serious injury for a nonprofit, what does that mean for the rest of us?
13: The, you know, when you see it explained in that high-pitched voice at 355 words per minute, you don't have time to scratch your head because it just doesn't make sense. So much of it doesn't make sense, right?
11: Yeah.
13: It's not like she's out there, oh, I just can't wait to pick up those soiled trousers.
11: Yeah.
13: And someone's doing it, and she's doing it, and she's in trouble. I will say, I'm not blind to the fact that she is a dividing force because she constantly is blasting away at the sort of homeless infrastructure that's in place, right? And she says, I can get these people services. I can do this cheaper. And because she is advocating the antithesis of what the city is doing, they are against her. Right. They don't give her any room for anything.
11: Yeah.
13: Right. So how would you recommend someone like Andrea bridge that gap? Could you give her any advice to sort of maybe find some people on the other side that would at least listen to her?
11: I was saying, like, I don't know if I even want to bridge that gap. And I guess it's because people have become so conditioned to depend on the government.
13: Yeah.
11: You know, and when you're giving money to the government, they're not focused on maximizing that dollar because they can just take more. You know, we need to be looking at community voluntary approaches. Like, this is the kind of stuff that should be addressed by nonprofits and churches, not by a state that's going to spend $1 billion and, you know, kick it back to the nonprofits that are connected to the politicians.
13: Yeah. When you pitch these stories to people at Reason.com, to your editors and stuff, are they like, oh my God, do they ever get shocked by these things, or nothing phases them?
11: I don't know. I mean, we're just used to hearing such crazy stuff that it's like, yeah, that sounds about right. Like, go get it.
13: Go get that one.
11: The one thing that I thought was interesting. So after the story went live, I got an email from a guy that is connected to LNI, and he had, the referral to LNI from the person that they thought sent it.
13: Yeah.
11: And it came from the ecology department. So then I contacted ecology, because we're like, you know, is this really your employee that's submitting it?
13: Mm-hmm.
11: They had received a complaint, you know, the original complaint. But what was so interesting is when ecology got it, you would think ecology would be the ones to address this. Like, mm-hmm. they're about the environment. But I guess they said that waste goes to, like, the waste department. If it's foil or drug related, it needs to get reported to the police.
13: Right.
11: And then the handling of it goes to LNI. So it's like all these different government agencies, you know, just kind of like kicking it off to the next
13: depending
11: person.
13: On what's in the bag of garbage. You pick this up. Well, that goes to.
11: Yeah. Oh, should we take the bag of
13: it's like
11: foils
13: recycling
11: to
13: at
11: Cap
13: Starbucks.
11: Hill, right. You know? So I don't, but it is a huge problem. I mean, when we were there, somebody that is an addict stole one of the used sharps containers, and apparently they are reusing the needles because people say, oh, we need to have these exchange programs because we don't want them to get hepatitis. But it's like, these people are so addicted to drugs.
13: Hepatitis is the least of their concerns.
11: Yeah. And also I found out somebody shared that in order to stay high on fentanyl, I guess you have to do it like every 45 minutes to maintain the high.
13: I guess it depends on the type of fentanyl.
12: I don't need
13: to look at you, Joe.
11: Yeah.
12: Well, it's such a strong opiate. You'll develop a maintenance addiction relatively quickly, and you'll get to the point where, yes, you need to. Most people are smoking fentanyl these days because shooting it up will kill you. I mean, there's no small enough amount where you can shoot it, but everybody's shooting. Meth is the needle drug around here. Fentanyl is the foil drug.
13: Keep that. Write that down.
12: Yeah.
13: Yeah. So put that on your.
11: Yeah, but I mean, it's like being in Zombieland, seeing all those people, and just how sad that's what they have. I mean, the addiction, and also just the city tolerating it. It's
12: enabling.
11: Yeah.
13: I just one little other adds one more sad scrap to it. There was a guy that used to steal from the market down the street. He got arrested for something. He goes in, does 60 days or whatever in jail, gets out. And the first thing he does is takes, I think, fentanyl. And what's it do to him, Joe?
12: Kills him.
13: Yeah, because his body couldn't take the new, you know, the new amount of drugs going through his system. I know we're supposed to take flock camera for a second, but can I do the pee patch story for a second?
11: Yeah, we can talk pee patch.
13: So this story broke a while ago, and I don't know who it has brought the attention to the city, which was, and this is probably during George Floyd fever.
11: Yeah.
13: Right. Where equity, mm-hmm. you snap your heels together and then you go to another world of equity. That pee patch is a public garden that the person can sign up for, and they can grow vegetables and stuff. It's a great idea. But the city of Seattle said, well, you know, 40 acres and a mule, how about a pea patch without the mule? Yeah. And this story has now come forward. Why and how?
11: Yeah. So Pacific Legal Foundation, they're the group that reached out to the city to let them know. So starting in 2020, they kind of changed per the city's race and social justice initiative.
13: Mm-hmm.
11: And so now, in order to get a plot of land, you know, you have to go through all these steps to sign up.
13: Yeah.
11: But then the city was prioritizing Black, Indigenous, and Hispanic applicants, not Asian for whatever reason,
13: uh-huh.
11: Not white people, even though the farm that originally was the original pea patch was an Italian immigrant owned farm. And then also in addition to that,
13: well, they stole it from somebody,
11: yeah.
13: But go ahead.
11: Yeah. But then you also had to agree to an anti-racism statement.
13: Ah.
11: And so, PLF went and argued that actually only in very rare instances, the Supreme Court has ruled, for government programs, you can't give preferential treatment to one race over the other. And obviously for free speech, the government can't compel
13: you. No compelled
11: you,
13: speech, right.
11: Yeah, to make a statement.
13: So where's that story right now?
11: Well, PLF sent a letter. The video I'm working on, I actually just shot today. But the good news is that PLF sent the Seattle Department of Neighborhoods a letter just letting them know the program could be unconstitutional. And the city replied and said, oh, because of our own internal review, you know, we've made some changes, not because of the letter you sent, but just we've made some changes. Ah. So, you know, they have updated their documents. But what's so crazy, you know, is I went on the Wayback Machine and was looking at, what the 2020 version of it. And it was like, you know, the number one toolkit for gardeners was anti-racism resources.
13: Yeah.
11: And they had things about like microaggressions. An example of microaggressions was somebody saying, oh, but you look so young, but your garden is so nice. And it's like, if somebody told me I look so young, like, thank you. Like, that's not a microaggression. Like, keep it coming. And then they had other things. Keep
13: microaggressing.
11: Like, yeah, yeah. You know, and like how to be more inclusive. They have a whole YouTube channel that's like anti-racism resources that literally
13: is the most racist vegetable or fruit? Did they bring that up?
11: I don't know.
13: I assume zucchini because no one likes it.
11: Zucchini bread?
13: Well, once you turn it into bread, it's a different story.
12: It's a little better.
13: Yeah. But just as like, hey, I got some zucchini. You're like, bring me the bread. I'll talk to you later.
11: I'm sure they could find something to be offended about in the vegetable garden.
13: All right. You and Joe can just lick all over the flock cow.
12: Oh, no. We don't have time for it.
11: Oh, okay.
12: You can't just, pigeonhole us in the last 2 minutes. Right. Plus, I invite Bess to come on and talk flock cameras so you can learn more about how your Fourth Amendment rights are being violated by the government.
11: Well, I was going to say, after driving down Mercer, let's throw up more flock cameras for all the people that don't know how to use the green arrow and that don't know how to move closer to the car in front of you so that people, I mean, like, Mercer Street's going to make me a rabid status for flock cameras.
13: where are you from originally?
11: I grew up in Tri-Cities.
13: Yeah, but then you lived in China?
11: Yeah, and then L.A.
13: When you were in China, did you sense that they were always watching you?
11: Yeah.
13: Is it because of your height and your legs?
11: And I'm like a white woman rolling around with like a Nikon camera.
13: Well, yeah. Joe wants back for the more flock. And the other one is going to be the spa. So people know about the Linwood spa. So it's a Korean spa, and the tradition of Korean spa is that you go, once you check in and you're a woman, clothes off.
11: Yep.
13: There's no clothes. You walk from here to there. It'd been around for a very, very long time. And everybody knows, you're going to go and get a massage and go to the steam room and everything else. And just their robes, but hardly anyone wears robes. Yep. So a man decided he was a woman and then decided he was going to go in there. And then the poor lady that runs the thing's like, no, this is a space just for women. And this is it. I know it's going to go to the Supreme Court, but it's really rolling.
11: Yeah, they asked the Supreme Court to hear the case. So I'm hoping that it will go to that. Go support the Olympus Spa. They're a great spa. I love them. The Washington State Human Rights Commission, I guess they care about everyone's rights except for the females trying to chill out in a naked spa.
13: Right. So that story's forward. All right. Bess Byers, always a pleasure to have you on here. Your great work is there at reason.com, and then you can follow her as...
12: Say hi to Grandma.
11: Hey, Grandma. Hey, Mom. My Auntie Anne. They're listening.
13: At Bess Byers, follow her on Instagram. Fun. The editing is great. The humor always tells the best parts of the story.
11: You.
13: Thanks, Bess. Here's Nate checking traffic. Nathan.
4: Thanks, John. Bellevue to Everett, 1 hour, 5 minutes. So is Seattle to Everett. So 405, we're jam-packed between Kirkland and Totem Lake. Once you get into Bothell, this is scattered backups into Alderwood. I-5 heavy from Northgate all the way into Mill Creek. Everett to Seattle, 1 hour, 10:50 from Linwood. We're bumper to bumper now from Northgate way to I-90. No blocking problems here. It is all volume. North 5 heavy from the Michigan Curve to the Ship Canal Bridge. About a half hour to get through this. Southbound 99 is packed from the zoo to the stadiums now. Renton to Puyallup on State Route 167. Gone down a bit, 45 minutes, but it is still solid down the entire stretch. Olympia to Tacoma, 40 minutes. Tacoma to Olympia, 35. Cairo News Radio, real-time traffic. 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
15: So San Francisco's coming into Lumen Field. What's their record right now?
16: 4-0. There might be someone that's thinking, well, this game this Sunday, is it a big deal?

0: home of your Super Bowl champion Seahawks, Cairo News Radio.
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5: 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On the first sighting, naturalists were able to see fetal folds visible on the dorsal fin, indicating the calf is probably only days or weeks old. The calf was given the designation of T36A1B and will eventually get a name as well. The T36A1 family has been traveling with the T137 pod all week. 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
17: And good evening, I'm Aaron Granillo. The Pentagon says the execution of the Fort Hood gunman will be live streamed for the public to watch. Defense Secretary Pete Hegseth made the announcement on the news outlet Real America's Voice.
18: And we'll make sure that people are able to watch it, that it's public, because people need to understand that this is there's serious consequences for these types of things.
17: Nidal Hassan is scheduled to face a firing squad on December 3rd. ABC's Trevor Altz has more.
19: The shooter's attorney saying Hegseth's pledge for a public execution is political theater, calling his comments irresponsible.
17: Hassan killed 13 people, wounded 13 more when he opened fire at the Fort Hood military base back in 2009. Vice President J.D. Vance today took aim at Microsoft's use of foreign employees.
20: We want you to employ American workers. And so our message to Microsoft is you're a great American company, but you've got to hire great American workers.
17: The administration announced a new crackdown on immigration work visas, claiming they're being used in fraudulent ways by Microsoft. Company responded, saying the vast majority of its employees in the U.S. are Americans. Hours after the VP made his comments, President Trump praised Microsoft CEO.
21: For more than three decades, Satya Nadella has been a key figure in the transformation of Microsoft, revolutionizing the company and empowering businesses, students, and consumers.
17: The president was awarding Nadella the National Medal of Technology and Innovation. Microsoft's chief called it an incredible honor in a social media post. Nadella vowed to, quote, advance technology and drive American prosperity. Washington's U.S. Senator Patty Murray calling on Congress to come up with bipartisan AI safeguards.
22: But we have to get input. We need hearings. We need to have good testimony from our industry leaders. And I am deeply worried that that is not happening in Congress right now.
17: She held a roundtable today with technology policy advocates. The president, meantime, announced his new super intelligence force recently. He says it'll promote AI dominance and protect American lives and interests. Now to the real-time traffic desk at 5:32. Here's Nate Connors.
23: All right, Aaron, Bellevue to Everett, an hour jam-packed from Kirkland into Totem Lake, and then from there it scatters out between Bothell and Alderwood. Seattle to Everett also down to an hour, but it is still really heavy coming out of Northgate into Mill Creek. Everett to Seattle has gone down under an hour now, 55 minutes, 45 from Linwood, and it is just a bumper-to-bumper grind from Northgate way to I-90. North 5, heavy backup scattered between the Michigan Curve and Ship Canal Bridge. Right around a half hour to get through this. Bellevue to Seattle across Lake Washington, right around a half hour on both 520 and I-90. Bellevue to South Center, 40 minutes. It's bumper to bumper from 520 through Factoria before you start to thin out. And North 405 is packed now through South Center into the Renton S-curve, South Center to Bellevue at 25 minutes. Cairo News Radio, real-time traffic. I'm Nate Connors.
17: Thank you, Nate. Now to your forecast. It's likely our last 70-degree day in some time. We were going to drop down to the low 60s for the next several days. A few showers, breezy Friday and Saturday. Drying out, though, by Sunday. Right now, 67 degrees in downtown Seattle. I'm Aaron Granillo, Cairo News Radio.
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24: Teeny, if you'd be so kind, spin the wheel, the magic wheel, the names of all the players are on the wheel. There it goes round and round and round and round, trying to find the perfect egg recipe coming from Joe.
1: No. Aaron, please.
24: Ian.
1: First egg. Come on, baby.
24: Ian, come on, baby.
2: Deviled eggs.
24: Deviled eggs.
2: Deviled from the devil. Have your eggs from hell.
23: Can you do that in Spanish, please?
1: Yes.
23: Por favor.
2: Desde el muerto, sus huevos.
24: Bien, bien.
23: Diablo.
24: And now the bells of St. Miguel. In San Juan, Mexico, every half hour in the top of the hour. And if your hotel is anywhere near, good luck sleeping.
1: Apparently, I read that those are manually rung bells. So somebody's climbing up that tower.
24: Yep. Or just living up there.
1: 3 a.m.
24: Living up there.
1: Ugh.
24: Yeah. And every hotel, they give you little earplugs, which don't do anything. In fact, they fly. You're laying there like, oh, thank God. And you plug them in and then they fly out of your ears in the moment of that thing. What a beautiful chapel. Not chapel. It would be a
1: church.
24: How would you describe that thing?
1: It's a church.
2: Cathedral?
24: It's yes, a thank you. How do you say it in Spanish? Quick.
2: Catedral.
24: Ah, oui, sí. Catedral. Grande espula.
1: Our show got a lot smarter today.
24: It didn't. It did. I mean, yes. Maybe I should always run on 3 hours of sleep. And then how long was that deposition?
1: Oh, my God. 9 to 1:45. Ian, do the math.
23: So, Trace, how are you?
2: Math is not one of the smart things.
24: Okay. So, Brandi Cruz, Ari Hoffman, Jonathan Cho all applied for press passes. Didn't get them. I applied for the press pass on, I think, the end of January. And I applied because, one, we lost Matt Markovich, who was covering the house. And I thought, I could do that. And I said to Joe, I could go down there. I could get some of the stuff and get some of the interviews. But more importantly, I wanted to meet some of these people. We apply. We always ask, can you come on the show? Zero. We don't get any responses. How about this person?

0: responses. How about this person from the house? How about from the other side? Because we couldn't get any, you know, you could book Jim Walsh. We'll come on anyway. Jim Walsh will do bar mitzvahs, weddings, brises. He'll do anything. He'll show up in the opening of a bagel store, right? We get Walsh all day long. It's great to have Jim Walsh. But how about somebody else? We always reach out. Can't get anybody. I thought, if I go to Olympia, I start to meet some of these people, if I get a press pass and do this sort of thing, well, then I get a call from them, and they're like, why are you applying? Are you only applying because you'd be part of the, you know, the suit that Brandy and Ari and Cho have? I thought, I don't know, be a part of the suit. I could get swept up in it, but I would legitimately like to be able to have a press pass. And then they're like, well, you better be able to do this and do that. It ends up just going nowhere. So now I was called in as a witness to this thing, and they're asking me questions about Brandy, Let's Go Washington, and I was answering them honestly. But at a certain point, it's like, I could see what they wanted to do. They wanted to see that I'm not a legitimate journalist. And then they started reading transcripts to me, and they're like, voice number two says, I said, voice number two, Joe Walsh? How do you spell his last name?
1: That's the funniest part. They're asking you to spell stuff. Remember details. Spell people's. You can't even remember somebody's last name.
0: I don't know what freaking day it is.
1: No.
0: And they're like, how about in February of such and such, what was the story you're working on? Are you kidding me?
1: Yeah.
0: Are you kidding me?
1: Even somebody who's got their blank together.
0: Has like got it all written down. Well, this text message, you told Brandy Cruz that you look forward to seeing her on the 2nd of May. I don't know where I'm going. 2nd of May? Where was it? I don't know. I don't know what it was. I look at my calendar. I don't even have it in the calendar.
1: Yeah. And we work hard on the show, but we are not planned well in advance. I mean,
0: there's no, that's what they didn't understand. Well, explain to me how many hours you work. I said, I get up at 5:30, start reading. I read till 10. I come into work and Joe and I start to talk. We try to have 25 stories. By 1 o'clock, we have the show in bed, ready to go. We're not tucking the show entirely. We're trying to find sound and everything else. We go on the air from 3 to 7. Sorry. And then I get something to eat, go home, and I read for another 2 or 3 hours. I send Joe more text messages and emails, and they're going, so you're telling me you work 60 to 70 hours a week? Yes. It's just the two of us. They're not running stuff by anybody. And if we don't like it, if we do like it, and then we just move on to some other story.
1: Yeah.
0: They didn't get it. And what's your other job? Mother job. I get on a plane on a Friday night and I fly somewhere, do something. Well, how many hours is that? I said, well, are you counting the time on the plane? Are you counting the time in the hotel? The time on stage? I said, that's going to be another, 40 hours. And then I come home and then I go, what about your other business? I said, well, that's the wedding business, but my wife hates it because people have sex in our beds and she doesn't like that. And then I have to do the laundry. How long is that? I don't know. Laundry's 4 hours. And she's like trying to add it all up.
1: Yeah, what?
0: I had no sleep.
1: And you don't know how to operate. And you didn't.
0: Oh, I don't have a laptop.
1: You didn't bring a laptop. You borrowed Ella's laptop.
0: Right. Which then while I'm on the Zoom call, it's bing, bing, bing. But you're not allowed to have your counselor, your lawyer, who was Jackson Maynard, who worked for free for this thing. They're not allowed to contact you, but they think the binging is him.
1: Yeah.
0: And where's the binging coming? Where's the bell coming? I said, this is a borrowed laptop. Somebody wants Ella's uncle's brother to con, and then bing, bing, and the whole family's binging in on stuff. I'm like, stop. I don't know how to turn it off. They turn it off. I don't know. I don't even turn it on.
1: No. And then the battery dies on that. So we have to find another laptop, and then that camera doesn't work. So you got you're using your phone Zoom, and your audio is coming through the laptop.
0: And then Joe's like, turn that down, turn this up. And they're sitting there, this big puss on their faces. They're waiting me to figure out all this.
1: I hope they regretted it by the end. Like, why did we do this?
0: Here's the thing. The Democrats want this case to continue, and they've paid a lot of money to have this fine attorney sit there and have me on the phone. I don't know how many hours it was.
1: Oh, my God. And there was what, 4 or 5 people all in?
0: I mean, I don't know. And I'm just like, look, if they had any idea, spell his last name. Are you kidding me?
1: Can't even pronounce it.
0: I could be more likely levitate 4 feet off the ground. I could be doing a David Copperfield movie than spell Matt Markovich's last name.
1: I know.
0: I don't know. And then spell Frank's last name, the news director. I'm like, lucky I remember his first name.
1: Seriously.
0: And they didn't understand. I didn't want to like completely unravel myself as, look, I am just one step away from stepping off a bridge or into the street and be hit by a bus. And then when I'd be hit by a bus, I would still be trying to text Joe some story that I found the next day about another guy hit by a bus. And they didn't quite grasp how the show is just almost about

0: well, to have a string of curse words blast across, or total silence, or book something that makes no sense. And are you a journalist? And I knew that they had probably gone through whenever I said I'm a journalist. Well, I'd never been more insulted. I said, my job is to be provocative. My job and Joe's job is to entertain, inform, and to get people to think differently, or at least spend some time with us, whether they agree or disagree. And to go to Olympia and to get a chance to meet some of these lawmakers that don't like me,
1: right,
0: that don't respond to our emails, our text messages, when we ask them to come on. Maybe you reach across the aisle and say, listen, I'm not here to beat you up. I just want to hear your point of view. I want to hear why you support this or support that. Katie Wilson could attest to the fact when she can come on here and we can have a pleasant conversation. I completely and absolutely abhorred her idea of politics and government and the influence it wants in my life and in your life. But I see her as an individual that is legitimately coming from a point of view that deserves to be heard. Hell, she won 2,000 some votes, but sit down. And the same thing with these lawmakers in Olympia that don't return our emails, that don't respond, even to say respectfully, thanks for the invitation, but no. Most, you know, give us nothing.
1: Right.
0: And you could talk to people that probably disagree with you, but you might convince them. There's some place in the middle that we can all meet. And that's why I applied for the stupid press pass and then never got anywhere with the thing. The fact that Brandy and Ari and Jonathan Cho got rejected, I think they got rejected because they're conservatives and they don't want them asking questions. They don't want them on the floor. And I think that is abhorrent and a direct violation to the First Amendment. And I don't know what's happening with their case at this point, but damn, that was a long morning. Oh, my God.
2: Oh, you are going to party tonight.
0: No, because I got to work tomorrow night for Hope Stores.
1: That's right. Auction.
0: And then I got to get up. Then I got to fly at 5 o'clock in the morning to Salt Lake City for another gig for Live Like Sam, a great organization.
2: Well, say hi to Andrew for us.
0: Okay, well, here's Dundee S. Nate.
2: Oh! South 5, just before the West Seattle Bridge, they're working on clearing this collision in your right lane. This adds to a bumper-to-bumper backup starting in Northgate, Linwood to Seattle, 45 minutes. North 5 still heavy between the Michigan Curve and Ship Canal Bridge. Seattle to Federal Way is down to just a half hour. We're thinning out pretty good now. North 405 is still packed from South Center through the Renton S curves, 25 minutes from South Center into Bellevue. Renton to Puyallup, 45 minutes. We're still solid down most of the entire stretch, but we are picking up the pace here. Westbound 18 heading to Tiger Mountain is packed between Deep Creek and the Summit. Seattle to Everett has improved a 50-minute commute. Bellevue to Everett still hanging on at 1 hour. Cairo News Radio, real-time traffic. I'm Nate Connors.
3: 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It's lights out. Seahawks, 49ers. 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
23: 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All right. Ian, how was your first day as the official board op taking over for Andrew, who we will love and no one will ever be able to replace him? How was your first day?
24: Again, big shoes to fill, but...
23: Big ugly shoes, by the way.
24: Yeah, he was wearing like hiking shoes all the time.
23: All the time.
25: Those flannels.
23: Flannels and stuff. Oh, I can tell you, he is more fastidious, more anal retentive than my wife, which really says something. You should see his apartment in the basement of her house. And when he starts complaining about stuff, and she is, there's nothing. There's no dust. There's no everything's a space.
25: Oh, yeah.
23: Like, it's a battle of the two things. They're both going to create like a vortex of black holes of cleanliness, and they just like, suck each other in.
25: He had his list on the first day. He's like, well, there's a few light bulbs.
23: There's a light bulb out. I want to change that to a 40 watt in order to save electricity. He's like, oh, my God.
24: Sounds like Andrew.
23: Oh, I know. Oh, Andrew. I'm like, how's it going? Yeah, you know, he's He's very organized. And she's like, I'm just going to try to be a little more organized than he is.
25: Is he going to stay there indefinitely, or is he looking for another place?
23: When do you think they're going to have the garage cleaned up so I can get my motorcycle inside? I said, I don't know. I don't know. Just whatever. This is a little awkward. I love the guy, though. But anyway, Ian, thank you. Welcome to the show. You're a fine. And by the way, now everything can be in Spanish as well. All right, quick song. I believe there's about three notes. One, two, three. That's about it. We'll get to letter of the day first. Take care of all the rest. Joe.
25: Steve Brake says, hey, John Curley. Mm. Next time you go to an auction during the week, can you let me know how long you're going to be gone on Instagram? I was wondering where you were on Tuesday and yesterday.
23: Sorry about that, Steve. I do write him occasionally. Todd in Stanwood says, you better laminate that in case something spills on it.
25: Yeah, it's your little emergency.
23: Can you laminate on it?
25: Your emergency contact card that
23: Nicole's
25: going to make for you.
23: Yes.
25: Speaking of Nicole, Molly in the 425 says, so good to hear Nicole.
23: Yes, Nicole Thompson over there with Brandy Cruz. Joel in Snohomish says, woohoo, the drinking lamp is on. Bumper to bumper. Yes, you're destroying people's livers in there, Nate.
25: David the Naked Mailbox Guy says, just saw John's new Cairo profile. He's one handsome mother bleeper. God, I hope I look like him at that age.
23: Well, I can tell you what doctor to go see. CJ in Bothell says, Curly doesn't need a card. He needs a tattoo.
25: Good call.
23: That would be good.
25: But what if they change their number? RC and Edmund says, welcome back, John. You are entertaining, provocative, and informative. Nobody does it better.
23: See my lawyer. Pete, the firing squad, the Aaron and Duvall says, I like the podium pendulum analogy. I'm tired of the way it is. I wish it would go back to the middle, back to normal.
25: Tom of the 425 says, can you guys explain what we are fulfilling when we have a publicly aired execution, please?
23: I don't know what. Just showing that we're back and better than ever. Mm. Lisa in Bellevue says, no, I will not watch it.
25: 425 says, John, I would disagree with your statement that the Fort Hood shooter was mentally ill. He knew exactly what he was doing, and he was extremely determined to eliminate as many U.S. servicemen as possible.
23: Did I say mentally ill? Did I say that he had been indoctrinated into death religion?
25: Ill.
23: Okay, well, that's okay. Well, good. All right, I kind of agree with you. Benny, the tugboat expert, and he is an expert. It's called drawled and quartered.
25: That's right.
23: Right, yes. Thank you for that, Benny.
25: On Travis Hope, the medium, Hee-Haw Aaron says, come on, do you guys really believe this stuff? Sounds like fun, but that's all it is. I do believe his theory on the energy like Wi-Fi, but that's about it.
23: Okay, thank you, Hee-Haw. John in Lake Tap says, I want this dude to give John and Joe nicknames.
25: He does have fun nicknames.
23: Does he?
25: Yep, but he didn't give us one.
23: Okay. Letter of the day, sorry.
0: And now it is time for the letter of the day.
23: All right.
25: Victoria on Tiger Mountain says, John, I think you know my husband, Tiger Mountain Mike. He travels the same way. I've never seen anything like it. He looks like a stinking hobo when we get on the plane with his grocery bags, too, or maybe a backpack with a toothbrush in it and his laptop. John and Mike are so similar. Mike loses everything, and I have to clean things up just like Nicole.
23: Mm-hmm. I see Mike. I just never have his phone number written down, process.
25: True. But
23: yeah. They're all there.
25: I can't believe he uses a shopping bag until she got you a suitcase.
23: Yeah, I love that thing. God, I love that thing.
25: The shopping bag?
23: Both of them. I now have the shopping bag in the suitcase in case something goes wrong. Nice. And the other thing is, travel without any clothes. Wear the same clothes. It's no big deal. Just accuse somebody else of smelling bad. Hmm. All right. Here's the secret to all that. Well, by the way, fabulous show. Thanks, everybody, for listening in. And for so many people were commenting on the Roxy Theater in Bremerton, where you get a chance to see Travis Hope. Here comes Nate checking traffic. Nathan.
1: Bellevue to Everett down to 50 minutes, still packed between 520 and 522. From there, it starts to thin out. Heading into Alderwood, Seattle to Everett, 45 minutes. You're bumper to bumper between Northgate and Mount Lake Terrace. From there, you're a little thin out into Mill Creek. Crossing the lake from Bellevue to Seattle, about a half hour on both bridge routes. Bellevue to South Center, 40 minutes. Bumper to bumper from 520 through to Coal Creek Parkway. North 405 in South Center is solid from I-5 over to the Valley Freeway. Renton to Puyallup on the Valley Freeway, right around a half hour. We're thinning out pretty good in the north end. Still heavy between Algona into Puyallup and westbound 18, packed from 167 over to I-5. Cairo News Radio, real-time traffic. I'm Nate Connors.
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3: A domestic dispute in Tacoma turned deadly yesterday.
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11: News. I'm Stephanie Officer. Defense Secretary Pete Hegseth says the execution of Fort Hood shooter Nadal Hassan would take place via firing squad at Fort Hood and says it will be public. A Pentagon official confirms it'll be live streamed. Hassan was sentenced to death for the 2009 mass shooting at Fort Hood, Texas, which left 13 people dead and 32 wounded. ABC's Trevor Ault.
12: And if this execution takes place in December, and Hegseth says it will, it would be the first public execution in the U.S. in some 90 years. And that defense official tells ABC News it will be live streamed.
11: Russia carrying out an intense attack on Ukraine. In the past 2 days, at least 63 Ukrainians have been killed. ABC's Ian Pannell.
13: A glide bomb exploding next to two packed buses in eastern Ukraine. We think at least 30 people killed, 20 wounded, according to local officials, and rescuers there having to pour through what was left of the debris, trying to rescue those who'd been wounded and obviously carrying away the bodies of the dead.
11: The trip from Madrid, Spain to Dallas-Fort Worth was about 3 hours longer than usual because of a problem on board an American Airlines jumbo jet.
14: American Flight 37 was well into its 10-hour journey across the Atlantic when the crew declared an urgent but not emergency situation, telling controllers on the ground.
15: You have only two potties operating on board for American 37 Heavy.
16: You said only two potties, is that right?
15: That's affirmative.
14: The six others were out of service. The Boeing 777 had the 287 people on board landed at JFK. The issue was fixed. The flight arrived at DFW about 3 hours behind schedule. Jim Ryan, ABC News.
11: The World Health Organization says it needs more information on the suspected plague death of a Russian lab worker in Siberia. The organization says Russia has not provided enough info to conduct a full risk assessment. Now, President Trump says he has a call set up with President Putin, and the CDC is getting ready to start screening certain travelers. I'm Stephanie Officer, ABC News.
17: A suspect in the Bite of Seattle shooting back in court today. That's after Nate Connors at the real-time traffic desk.
1: All right, Aaron, we're still dealing with some hefty backups, mostly north of Seattle and Bellevue. Bellevue to Everett, 50 minutes. We're still packed from 520 to 522. From there, it's scattered into Alderwood. Seattle to Everett, 45 minutes. We're heading from Northgate all the way to that Linwood interchange, and then you're going to clear out right away. Heading into Seattle across the lake, westbound 520, bumper to bumper, mid-span over to I-5. Westbound 90, you're heavy from Island Crest Way to the lake. Once you hit that lake bridge, you're going to start to thin out. Bellevue to South Center, 35 minutes, or bumper to bumper from 520 through Factoria, and then you'll slowly thin out heading into Renton. Renton to Puyallup on the Valley Freeway, down to a half hour, and both directions of I-5 are slow between State Route 18 and Fife. Cairo News Radio, real-time traffic. I'm Nate Connors.
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17: Good evening, I'm Aaron Granillo. Back in court today, the 15-year-old boy charged in connection with the Bite of Seattle shooting. Cairo 7 TV's Brooke Griffin reports.
18: Prosecuting attorneys revealed the latest ballistic evidence shows the bullet pulled from one of the four surviving victims was not from the teenager's gun. Previous evidence also revealed his gun was not a match for the three people killed either. However, the prosecutor says there is a gray area still on if the suspect did shoot anyone at the festival.
17: Judge says she will decide in January whether the boy will be tried as a juvenile or an adult. Weapons detectors could be greeting students at two Seattle high schools within the next couple of months. The school board unanimously backed a pilot at Nathan Hale and Rainier Beach High Schools. Board member Liza Rankin's son attends Nathan Hale.
19: At first he said, I hate it. And then we talked a little bit more and he said, I actually hate that we have to talk about it. It wasn't necessarily the implementation. He just didn't like that it was a reality of today.
17: Now, the board says both school communities requested those detectors. They are already used at some graduations and football games. Case of shoplifting in Bellevue quickly escalated into a bomb scare. Cairo News Radio's James Lynch has details on an arrest this past Sunday.
20: Bellevue officers responded to a call at the CVS on Northeast 8th Street. The suspect was accused of stealing a tube of chapstick and giving officers false identifying information. Police say he resisted arrest, tried to reach for a gun in his pants, and inside his car they found an improvised explosive device, or IED. Drew Anderson is with Bellevue Police.
21: They were able to see quickly what the suspect was trying to do. They were able to
0: disarm him before any discharge was made.
20: The man was booked into the King County Jail, and the bomb squad dismantled the device. James Lynch, Cairo News Radio.
3: Bird flu has spread to dairy cattle in our state. The Agriculture Department says two Yakima County dairy farms have now tested positive for the H5N1 virus. This marks Washington's first known cattle cases since that national outbreak began in 2024. Both farms now under quarantine. The sick animals are being treated. Officials stress pasteurized milk remains safe to drink and do not expect any milk shortages. It's your forecast now. Increasing clouds overnight. Tomorrow, fall returns after a 70-degree day. Today, we're back to the low 60s with some rainy and breezy weather. 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
10: Got it. Here we go with the John Curley Show. Thank you, one and all, by the way. As before we break, imagine I mentioned that Travis Hope, a medium, author, and spiritual teacher, now living in Tacoma, joins us in the studio. So if you would like to find some answers for someone who has passed, 1-888-973-5476, 1-888-973-5476, Muckleshoot Casino Resort, text line, diving in the news. Travis, welcome. The reason you're here is because Joe and I became familiar with the Forever Family Foundation.
4: Yeah.
10: Which certifies people that claim or have some evidence that they have been able to connect with people the other side, plus telepathic, any sort of thing that would fall into the world of psychic.
4: So it's mostly just mediums is what they certify, which a medium is somebody who connects to the souls of those who have departed their physical bodies.
10: Okay. And the reason you're here is because we get pitched all the time, this person's going to come on. Mm-hmm. But we have faith in the Forever Family Foundation. It's a double blind test or something. Tell us how they certify. And they only certify like one person a year or something.
4: Yeah. So it's a really strict process. It was probably the hardest thing I've ever done in my life. I'm a nervous test taker anyway. Uh-huh. But you do blind readings on five different people. You have 15 minutes and you have to get out as much evidence as possible without feedback other than yes or no. And so in mediumship, evidence is things like who they were, how they passed, bits of their personality, names, dates, things like that. But also showing and demonstrating that you can hold space for someone in their grief, help someone find peace around physical death.
10: Yeah.
4: And so there's a lot that goes into it. I'm not really sure how the scoring works, but it was a really great process. And I'm glad that organizations like this exist because their mission is to help people that are navigating grief.
10: Because there's so many frauds and shysters in the business that take advantage of people's grief. So that's why this foundation came along. It was founded by a gentleman who had lost, I think, his wife or his son. So he said, I want to try to get the answers, but then realized that he was running into a bunch of malarkey for so many. Was it hard to, like, all of a sudden, okay, now turn it on? Like, you go there, you're being tested. Were you afraid that whatever it is, this power that you have, that somehow that wouldn't be available for you on that day?
4: Well, I think it's an ability that we all have. Some of us are called to serve and use it to help other people. For me, I just trust that when it's time for me to serve or me to share messages, that energy is always there. I like to think of it like the Wi-Fi.
10: Yeah.
4: Like, it's always there. We just have to tune in.
10: Right. Or get the password from the hotel clerk.
4: Yeah, absolutely. Yeah, okay.
10: Yeah. I don't think Joe found it, but my question for you, when I was doing some research here in you last week or 2 weeks ago, you were in some TV studio and there was a woman that was interviewing you, and I thought, this man needs to turn his gay card in, because she had the worst outfit. It was this white thing with a big bow on the side. I thought, how can Travis sit there and concentrate on the questions? Do you remember which one I'm talking about?
4: No.
10: It was so bad.
4: I think when I go on TV, I'm just trying to, like, not mess up.
10: Oh, you can know.
4: You know, no, like, that's what I'm focused on.
10: You are not the gay man that I know from all the research. There's no way you can start with this.
4: No.
10: I'm like, look, it had a big white bow and it's all. No, you don't remember?
5: Listen, he's like, she can't just trash
4: it. If she likes it, I love it.
10: All right, okay.
5: All right, so when did you realize that you had this? The first time you thought, where's that voice coming from? Who is this that's trying to talk to me?
4: Well, when I was growing up, my granny and I, we would play with the Ouija board together. And I know half the listeners are like, oh my God. We would use the Ouija board together to connect with our loved ones. And so for me, connecting in was something that was just so normal. And it was something that we did together.
5: And how did mom and dad feel about granny coming over and doing the Ouija board?
4: Well, they thought it was the devil.
5: Of course.
4: But they also thought me being gay was the devil, right? Oh, yeah. It's always the devil.
5: Right, yes.
4: I grew up in Ohio in a conservative family. God love them.
5: Right. Everybody should know Ohio is like New Jersey, but only more so.
4: Absolutely.
5: Yes, okay.
4: Absolutely. And so it wasn't really until later in life when I was giving up alcohol, I was stepping into sobriety, I started meditating, I started doing my own healing, and then I went to my
5: first psychic. Boy, you sound annoying. Go ahead.
4: I'm so annoying. I'm not one of those people that's like, you should also meditate. I'm not one of those people.
5: Okay.
6: But John should.
5: Okay, go ahead.
4: Listen, if it works for you, it's great. But it wasn't until I went to go see my first psychic where she validated so many things for me. Growing up, I was terrified of the dark. I hated sleeping in my own room. I would see shadows and figures. My great uncle owned a graveyard. It was one of my most favorite places to go. Mm. I've always had a fascination with things that pertain to spirits and what happens when we cross over.
5: Yeah.
4: And so it's just one of those things. Like later on in life, it was like, oh yeah, this makes so much sense.
5: What book have you read or who have you studied that sort of helps? Because it's such a complicated question and no one knows the answer. You have to start with some kernel of something you believe in. And then from there you extrapolate out into making general conclusions based upon faith or whatever, science or something. Mm-hmm. But at a certain point you have to just sort of throw yourself out and go, okay, when we die, we go here. The energy goes here. Remember the study that was done a long time ago? A guy said, I'm going to be able to weigh somebody. Did you hear the story?
4: Yeah.
5: I think he took prisoners that were dying. They knew they were dying. And he weighed them. He had a special scale. And he wanted to show that the minute they died, that somehow they became lighter. Remember that? Because he was weighing the soul. And he said it weighed like two grams or something like that.
4: Yeah.
5: But a lot of people disputed it. So how do you explain from your knowledge, your understanding, and from this power that you have, what happens to the human life, the spirit, the energy?
4: I love that you call it a power. You make me sound so mysterious,
5: okay,
4: by the way.
5: Sure.
4: So what I believe to be true is that our soul, our energy, is like electricity. And it's animating our body.
5: Mm-hmm.
4: And so like electricity is flowing through a lamp, our physical body would be the lamp. Our soul is what's animating it.
5: Mm-hmm.
4: And I personally believe that energy, what we know is that energy can't be created nor destroyed. I believe the energy goes somewhere. I don't think it's a physical place. I think it's more of like the Wi-Fi is the analogy I like to use.
5: Yeah.
4: I don't know what that place is. I believe that we're greeted from our loved one by our loved ones when we cross over. I believe that that place is a place of joy and abundance and love. I don't think that us as humans will fully ever be able to grasp what that is.
5: Mm.
4: I can only go by what I've felt and what I've been shown. But I encourage people to explore what the afterlife could be for them.
5: When you talk to people that have experienced near-death experiences, known as NDEs, and they're probably the most, I think, persuasive, was a neurologist who got sepsis and was the brain was just gone, completely gone. Do you remember his story? Remember that, Joe? I think he's written a book and he's done tons of interviews. He said, I can tell you as a neurologist, I had no brain activity. So it wasn't like it was a release of synapses firing off. And he said it went into the wormhole, came through, and then he was greeted by this beautiful woman. He was in this place of great joy. There were sounds of wonderful music. And this woman was taking him through, and then he went back through the wormhole and came back up and then ended up surviving. He then did research and found out, well, who's this person? If you go through these near-death experiences, someone on the other side must know you, must love you, must be somebody that's connected to you. He finds out that he was adopted, and he had a sister who had passed before him, and that was the woman.
4: Beautiful. That's gorgeous.
5: Have you ever, of the stories and the lives that you have touched through this ability, have you ever been overwhelmed with one or two of the stories?
4: Usually it's after. When I'm in it and when I'm receiving information, for me, it feels just very neutral. Like I'm just delivering information and what I feel. It'll always be after. It's usually when a mom has a child that's departed this earth or, something tragic passing. usually after a show or after a reading, or sometimes I'll just sit and I'll reflect. I actually just did a reading for a woman whose daughter passed very suddenly. And what's been interesting is ever since that reading the other day, I have seen so many pink butterflies. And that was one of the big signs and symbols from her daughter that she connected with. Hmm. And so, you know, I like to think that we're all connected. And personally, as a medium, I love seeing the signs and symbols after the readings, because for me, it's kind of like the spirit world going like, yeah, good job. Thanks for helping my loved one. And so that's always meaningful for me.
5: We're speaking with Travis Hope, by the way. You will be performing Roxy Theater in Bremerton on Saturday night.
4: Yeah.
5: Tickets, I don't know if they're still available or not, but if you want to find out.
4: Travis. We have a few. There's like a few.
5: Way in the back for people who...
4: Yeah, but you know what? I read the whole room.
5: Yeah, how does that work? So you got the whole room there at the Bremerton Theater, the Roxy, and then just stuff come to you, or do people say something to you, or what? How does that work?
4: Yeah, I have no idea what's going to happen, John. I honestly, I don't have like the people's
5: loved ones.
4: All
5: you know is there's going to be $14 glasses of Chardonnay at intermission.
4: Yeah, great. Have as many as you want. The better the show will be. No, I don't have the loved ones rehearsing in a kick line before we get started or anything like that, you know? But what I know is that messages will come through that will help people heal. Mediumship is for healing.
5: Okay.
4: And helping people release their grief, release their burdens, help them live their life while they're still here. And so when I do this live event, I'm reading from the whole room. I start to receive information that comes through, and then I find the person, and then I deliver the readings, and I kind of bounce around the room all night. And it's an hour and a half of me just delivering messages. And I have the best time when I do it. And what I also love is that the audience gets that connection with their loved ones.
5: How do you feel at the end of that? Are you exhausted, or are you just... firing in so many cylinders, you have trouble going to bed?
4: I do have trouble getting to sleep when I'm done.
5: Yeah.
4: I do. I have to, like, you know, stay up, and I'll, like, get a workout in sometimes. But I love it. I only get exhausted if I've just pushed myself too far, if I've done too many in a week, because, you know, I like helping people, so I tend to say yes more than I probably need to.
5: How often do the voices come to you? I read the book, The Light Between Us, and she was telling us, she was driving one day, and then people speaking to her.
4: Mm-hmm. Yeah, she was on her way to her first. It's Laura Lynn Jackson.
5: Yes,
4: there's another
5: great book.
4: She's amazing.
5: Yeah,
4: I
5: wish she hadn't read it herself. Somebody else should have read it. But anyway, go ahead.
4: I'll tell her that when I see her.
5: Yeah, let her know.
4: No, when she was hearing those voices, she was on her way to do her very first, or one of her first group readings with the Forever Family Foundation.
5: Right, for all the kids.
4: Yeah.
5: Yeah.
4: And so for me, I'm not sitting around hearing voices all of the time. Okay. I mean, other than, like, you know, my own.
5: Yeah.
4: There's a couple in there.
5: Okay.
4: But it's really not until, like, I'm connecting with a person or I'm in a reading. Sometimes if I'm about to do a really large event, I'll start to get impressions, or I'll start to get feelings. Mm-hmm. And that's what those voices are, what Laura Lynn Jackson describes in the book.
5: Yeah.
4: But it's not all of the time. It's truthfully just when I'm connecting with people or when I'm in that space. I feel very lucky. I had great mentors and teachers, so I've learned how to kind of tune in and tune out for myself.
5: Travis's book is called Are You There, Spirit? It's me, Travis. Do you edit the information coming through because you feel it might be too much, too personal, too revealing? And again, I hate to keep going back to her, another medium, but I'll put you in the same category with due respect. There was one woman there, so she heard all the stories of all, she connected all the kids. One woman didn't leave. She was still sitting at the table, and nothing came to her. And then all of a sudden, once all the other parents had left, then the voice came across, and it was the 20-year-old daughter who had committed suicide. But the reason she was holding back, the daughter was, it didn't want to embarrass her mother. And the first thing she said to her mother was, I forgive you. Mm-hmm. Yeah.
4: It's beautiful.
5: So do you edit?
4: In the live events, it's a little bit different than a one-on-one reading. So if I'm with somebody one-on-one, they get everything that comes through.
5: Yeah.
4: If I'm in a live event and if there's something sensitive that comes up, or there's like a family matter, I will stay a little bit more broad or general, like lawsuits are one, illness in the family is another one. But there will be times at live events where I'll stay and I'll take pictures with folks after, or I'll say hi. Yeah. And when we're in that kind of more private setting is when somebody's loved one, typically a child who passed tragically, will come through in that more private kind of setting. I don't know why that is. I'm not uncomfortable delivering that information, But I think it's always for the best interest of the person here in the living that spirit knows what they need to receive and how they need to receive it.
5: Have you heard as people try to describe this thing that seems indescribable or indescribable of where we go, there's an ocean of energy.
4: Yeah.
5: And we pop up briefly as a wave, a part to have our energy part of it we break from, and then we crash back down, and then we're back into this ocean of energy. You've heard that. You've seen that.
4: Experienced that.
5: What do you mean?
4: I don't know what I'm allowed to share on the radio, but
5: wait, there's nobody listening to this.
4: I have done like psilocybin journeys.
5: Sure.
4: I've had my grandmother's.
5: Look over at Joe.
7: I
4: must be psychic.
5: Was it ayahuasca or was ayahuasca?
4: No, psilocybin, okay. Mushrooms.
5: Yeah.
7: You know the difference.
4: Did about 5 or 6 grams and had a guide. Had a guide with me.
5: Okay.
4: And my grandmother's came through and I asked him, I said, I want to know what it feels like to be where you are. And first it was like colors and music. And then it was that feeling of just being a wave on the ocean. And then looking around and seeing my life and seeing the people in my life. And seeing that they were just expressions of the same energy that I was a part of, just a different facet of it.
5: For those that are, so the idea of psilocybin, the people will believe that our brain is now developed to such a point that it filters out everything. It has to filter out extra colors, extra dimensions, people's faces, actions and motion in order to be able to function the way we function in everyday life, which is to put on your turn signal and move in the other lane. That psilocybin, in effect, opens up and opens all those filters. So if you were shopping for something online and you don't want to just look size and color and just everything comes to you, that psilocybin takes all the filters off and then here it is. Here's what reality really is.
4: Yeah.
5: Is that good explanation of it?
4: That's exactly what it feels like. And I've had my brain study, like I've had an EEG done on my brain while I gave readings, which was super cool. And essentially what was shown was just my brain just doesn't filter out as much of that information. So I'm extra sensitive to information, which is why I can connect the way that I do.
5: So before this all came to you, what did you do for a living?
4: I was in the beauty industry for 17 years.
5: Shocking. A gay man in the beauty industry?
4: I know.
5: What were you doing?
4: Florals and spring groundbreaking. I started as a makeup artist with MAC Cosmetics back in 2005.
5: Right.
4: It was like my dream job. I was working 5 hours a week at the MAC Cosmetics store in Cincinnati, Ohio. I had made it. You couldn't tell me nothing.
5: You are a spring and these colors will work for you.
4: I loved a smoky eye and a nude lip. I would go wearing full face of makeup every day. I had a full head of hair and it was just like flat ironed out to Jesus. I would wear like little fishnet shirts. Like it was great.
5: In what city?
4: It was like Cincinnati, Ohio.
5: Did you wear gayest man in Cincinnati, Ohio?
4: Probably. And then I worked my way through the beauty industry. My last role was a regional sales manager, which brought me here to the Pacific Northwest. And then I left in 2020.
5: Did you call people girlfriend a lot?
4: Oh my God. I call people honey. I call them babe. Everyone gets a pet name. Except for straight men. That terrifies me to do that. But
5: I mean, the Mac counter. And I was at the store
4: and it was just like flat ironed out to Jesus. I would wear like little fishnet shirts. Like it was great.
5: In what city?
4: It was like Cincinnati, Ohio.
5: Did you wear gayest man in Cincinnati, Ohio?
4: Probably. And then I worked my way through the beauty industry. My last role was a regional sales manager, which brought me here to the Pacific Northwest. And then I left in 2020.
5: Did you call people girlfriend a lot?
4: Oh my God. I call people honey. I call them babe. Everyone gets a pet name. Except for straight men. That terrifies me to do that. But
5: I mean, the Mac counter. And
4: the counter. It's more prestigious.
5: Sorry.
4: It was way more prestigious.
5: By the way, why do they call it smoky eye and not smoky eyes? Why is it always smoky eye? Oh, I love a full lip. Why not lips? Why do you guys take the S off stuff? Because you put the S on other things?
4: I don't know. That's a great question. I don't know. I've never thought about that.
5: All right. Yeah, think about that. Well, we take this. 1-888-973-5476. Joe, you got a few? For Travis Hope, we'll be right back. Here comes Nate checking traffic. Nathan.
1: Yeah, heading into Seattle from the north end. South 5 still jam-packed from about 80th in the downtown. So Linwood to Seattle, plan on 40 minutes still. North 5, still heavy backup scattered between the West Seattle Bridge and Ship Canal. 20 minutes to get through downtown. Bellevue to Linwood, 40 minutes. Scattered backups between Kirkland and Bothell. Seattle to Linwood, about the same, 35 minutes. Still slow from Northgate all the way to that Linwood interchange. Some minor backups at the First Avenue South Bridge from a recent marine crossing. Bellevue to South Center is at a half hour. Still heavy from 520 through Cold Creek Parkway before you start to thin out. And Federal Way to Tacoma at 15 minutes, but it's slow from State Route 18 still down across the Puyallup River Bridge. Cairo News Radio, real-time traffic. I'm Nate Connors.
2: 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Seahawks, 49ers. 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
4: Good evening, I'm Aaron Granillo. The White House today offering both criticism and praise for Microsoft. President Trump honored the company's CEO, Satya Nadella, with the National Medal of Technology and Innovation.
5: He had the vision to make Microsoft an early leader in super intelligence.
4: Nadella thanked Trump on social media, saying he was humbled by the honor. But hours earlier, the administration also announced it was targeting Microsoft over its use of foreign workers. Cairo News Radio's Luke Ducey explains.
6: The vice president claims for every American employee Microsoft laid off last year, the company hired 1.5 foreign workers, benefiting, he claims, from their lower salaries.
7: There has been no company in the United States, unfortunately, that has abused this system more than Microsoft. Thanks to an ongoing investigation, we have decided to suspend the PERM program for Microsoft.
6: The PERM program allows American companies to hire foreign workers permanently, giving them a green card. Luke Ducey, Cairo News Radio.
4: Microsoft is pushing back, saying the vast majority of its U.S. workforce is American. A Cornell University student accused in that civil lawsuit of participating in a gang rape may have lived in Tacoma as a child.
8: The University of Puget Sound confirms to My Northwest the man believed to be Matthew Ingalls' father taught there from 2010 to 2016. The lawsuit prompted prosecutors to reopen the criminal investigation. Several of the accused men have denied engaging in non-consensual sex.
4: That is Cairo News Radio's Frank Lindsay. Starbucks may be looking to buy Chipotle. The Puget Sound Business Journal reports the Seattle-based coffee chain has explored a takeover of the fast casual Mexican grill. In a statement to the journal, Starbucks says it does not comment on rumors or speculation. So long, 70s. Hello, Fogtober. Today, likely our final day of 70 degrees this year. National Weather Service meteorologist Kayla Mazurkiewicz.
9: Right now, we're not really looking at any, you know, warm spells, but it's not say it could happen because sometimes October can be surprising. But for right now, definitely looks like the last warm day in a while.
4: Expect light rain tomorrow and Saturday with weekend highs barely reaching 60 degrees. Now for a check on your commute, here's Nate Connors.
10: Thanks, Aaron. South 5 into Seattle, still jam-packed from about 85th into downtown. It's a 35-minute commute coming in from Linwood. North 5, heavy backup scattered between the West Seattle Bridge and Ship Canal Bridge. There's a nice clear patch through the heart of downtown, about 20 minutes from bridge to bridge. Crossing the lake into Seattle, westbound 90 still slows just a bit from mid-span to I-5. Westbound 520, you're solid bumper-to-bumper from the Arboretum to I-5. In Kirkland, north 405, we're still bumper-to-bumper between 520 and Northeast 85th, another backup through Bothell. North of Seattle, North 5, scattered backups between Northgate and Linwood. Bellevue to South Center is going to take you a half hour. Still a real hefty backup from mid-Bellevue to Cold Creek Parkway, and then you'll start to thin out. Still seeing a backup between Algona into Sumner on the Valley Freeway, and South 5 slows between State Route 18 and Fife in Federal Way, rather, into Fife. Cairo News Radio, real-time traffic. I'm Nate Connors.
4: And to your forecast. Again, clear skies right now, but increasing clouds overnight. We'll wake up to some light rain in some spots and light rain continuing throughout the day into Saturday, drying out on Sunday. I'm Aaron Granillo, Cairo News Radio.
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11: 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Bucky. Speaking quickly because Travis Hope, medium, author, spiritual teacher, author of Are You There, Spirit? It's Me, Travis. Well, Travis is here now. He's going to be the Roxy Theater in Bremerton coming up on Saturday night. And I'm just going to turn the floor over to you. It is your show. And we'll start with Tisa.
12: Awesome. Hi, Tisa.
13: Hi there.
12: How are you?
13: Over the air. I'm doing well. How are you?
12: I'm so good. Have you ever had a reading before?
13: No, I have not.
12: Okay, so here's the deal. I'm going to just open up my energy. I'm going to see who... which one of your loved ones wants to come through and share messages. I receive my information through seeing, hearing, and feeling. Are you ready?
13: I am ready. Thank you.
12: Okay. So the first thing I want to start with, I want to start with the mother energy that would be departed for you. We have, and then where's the cancer departure that's connected to you?
13: So my stepdad actually died of cancer.
12: Okay. So we've got stepdad departed. We have your mom here in the physical world.
13: Yes.
12: Okay. So there's a dad's mom would also be departed, correct?
13: Correct.
12: Okay. So listen, so I've got both of them kind of coming through together. First thing that I want to just say from your stepdad, you were unable to have final words with him or he was unable to communicate prior to his departure, correct?
13: That is correct.
12: Okay, because he's just strangling my breathing, which when they do that, it's their way of letting me know we were unable to have final words or communicate. I want to say thank you to you. There's this like feeling of gratitude that he has for you. I don't know if you had to work through forgiveness with him or if just you're working through forgiving family elements right now, but he's sending his gratitude for forgiveness. Do you understand this?
13: Oh, yeah, I do. There was a lot of issues with him growing up, and he was not in my life for many years. And towards the end of his life, we reconnected.
12: So listen, he's sending that gratitude that was so meaningful. And I want you to know our loved ones in spirit, they go through what's called life review, meaning they see their life. They see how they interacted with us. And the point of my job is to provide as much healing as possible. And so his soul is wanting to just come through and acknowledge the behavior, but also say thank you for

0: validating for you that he is watching over you and that you have so many loved ones that are just cheering you on along your path. I'm so proud of you and I'm so excited for you.
1: Thank you so much. Those are definitely not the people that I was expecting to hear from, but
0: for sure,
1: it definitely means a lot to me hearing that. My dad passed of pancreatic cancer, and the day that he passed, we were supposed to get together and see him at the hospice care home, but we weren't able to do that. So I really appreciate this. Thank you.
0: You are so welcome. I'm sending you so much love, honey. Take care.
2: Thank you.
1: I will. Thank you so much.
2: Thanks, Tisa. Steve in Spanaway. Hello.
3: Hello.
2: Hello.
0: Hi, Steve.
3: Hi.
0: How are you?
3: I'm doing okay.
0: Okay. Well, listen, the first thing that I'm getting when I kind of connect into the energy here, I want to connect in the person that departed from the chest. To me, this feels like my heart is being squeezed. Where do we have the heart attack departure connected to you?
3: Done.
0: There's a passing that would be connected to the heart or passing connected to the chest. And this is connected to a male.
3: Nope.
0: Yep.
3: Well, my father-in-law.
0: Uh-huh. Died from a heart attack or died from passing of the chest?
3: Yeah.
0: Yeah, that would be connected to you and that would be how they passed. See, I talk to dead people, Steve. Uh-huh. Listen, if it's not...
3: It wasn't the one that I wanted to talk to,
0: well,
3: though.
0: Listen, I know, Steve, but you get what we get. I don't have a direct line to the person you want to... Do you have mom departed?
3: What?
0: Do you have mom departed?
3: No.
0: Okay, where's the mother figure with the Alzheimer's, dementia, or the neurological issue?
3: That would be... my father-in-law's ex-wife.
0: Okay, well, listen, I know you don't want to listen, so...
3: I do want to listen. So listen, this is really intriguing.
0: I know.
3: Now.
0: Listen, I love this. So here's the thing. So this is just a mom energy that's coming through. They don't always give me mother-in-law. I don't always get the in-law, but one of the things that's coming through, I want to talk about there being concerns around health that's being talked about in the family right now. And this would be like directly connected to you, conversations around health and then conversations around caretaking. Do you understand this?
3: Uh-huh.
0: So listen, I want to tell you, I don't know if you're going to be like responsible for taking on care for somebody or you're assisted in the care, but they're saying thank you for stepping in to help.
3: Okay, let me tell you what you're giving me. My wife just passed. Oh. I had known her since she was 12. Her mother and father just passed over the last few years and she really missed them bad.
0: Oh, I'm so sorry, but listen, I want to tell
3: ahead.
0: You, sorry, did you do something, did you redo something with the rings, either talking about having the rings reset or wearing the ring in a different way? Because she's highlighting rings and significance with that for me, but this would be doing something different with it.
3: Well, my wife, the one that departed, she was going to start wearing her mom's ring.
0: Okay, so if there was conversation around wearing a ring or taking on a ring or wearing it in a different way, she's handing me slippers, which is my sign and symbol for care and taking care of. So I want to say thank you for the care. Do you still hold her clothes? Because she's showing you holding articles of her clothes.
3: Oh, yeah. As a matter of fact, we do.
0: So validating for you that she is with you in those moments. But also validating for you that she is not alone on the other side. You were with her at the time of her departure?
3: I had just left and she passed before I could get back.
0: Okay, so listen. So sometimes our loved ones will, because I'm feeling like you had final words or you had some type of final goodbye. Sometimes when we leave the room after that happens, the loved one will depart because they don't want us to see them leave this earth. And so if that's a burden that you have carried, please do not carry that burden. Please know that she was greeted by those that she loves and that her soul is at peace.
3: That's what I wanted to hear.
0: She's all over your house. I want you to know, have you had issues with the electricity? Like, have you had issues with, like, lights flickering or electronics in the house?
3: Yeah, as a matter of fact, after she passed, we went to the care home to see her, and I was with my daughter, and we walked

0: walked into the kitchen, and I had just put a new light in, or my son-in-law did, a few weeks earlier, and we turned it on, and it blinked on and off, on and off, on and off. And so it took about three times to turn the light off and back on again before it stayed on, and it's been on ever since.
1: I just asked her to give me something to validate our conversation and the messages and the connection, and that's what she chose to share with you. So listen, I just want to tell you, I'm sending you all of my love. Please know that she is at peace, but her energy is still with you. She's not gone. She just exists in a different way. But now it's up to you to live your life. Your life is still happening. And you have to live it.
0: That would be her, wouldn't it? That's very intriguing.
1: Listen, I'm sending you all my love. I'm glad we were able to get her to come through.
2: Hey, Stephen Spanaway, I want to credit you with having the courage.
0: Oh, John, I just wanted to know if this kind of thing was true. I've always thought it was, but now I know it is just in what he just told me.
2: Yeah. Well,
0: that light blinking, that was weird.
2: Well,
0: that was weird. And it just, when he said that, but I also know that she was missing both her parents very, very much.
2: Does this,
0: and so everything,
2: Steve,
0: that he told me.
2: Yeah, now with this information, does it bring you some comfort to know that you have this connection and this person's there now that these answers have been there and given to you?
0: Yeah, it gives me solace, of course.
2: Okay.
0: Yeah, I think that's something, that everybody wants.
2: Yeah, well, good. I'm glad you found it. I appreciate it. By the way,
0: I'm acting like you and I'm tearing up. I don't like doing that in public.
2: Yeah, well, both of us are big softies. All right, Stephen Spanaway, first of all, thanks for having the courage to call. And I hope that Travis has brought you some sort of comfort. I got to have Nate check traffic. But at the same time, thanks, Steve. Can we hold Jamie over and just do one last one after we check traffic with Nate? Yeah, is that okay? Can you do that?
1: Yeah.
2: Okay, let's do it. Here's Nate checking traffic. Any thoughts?
3: Yeah, South 5 packed from 85th into downtown Seattle. North 5 still heavy off and on between the West Seattle Bridge, just past 25 to the Ship Canal Bridge. Here's some overnight road work that could get in your way tonight. The northbound lanes on the Ship Canal Bridge will be down to a single lane tonight from midnight to 5, and that allows crews to prep for that reopening of the Harvard Avenue on-ramp on Monday. Over to Bellevue, North 405, your off-ramps to 520 are going to close tonight from 11 p.m. to 4 a.m. A detour will be set up, and eastbound 520, the off-ramp to Montlake Boulevard closes overnight, as well as the westbound 520 ramps to North 5 and Roanoke. All of this closes tonight from 10 p.m. to 6 a.m. Cairo News Radio, real-time traffic.
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2: I'm sorry to Jamie for not getting to his call on Spanaway, or her call on Spanaway, but the good news is that Jamie has already gotten tickets to see you, Travis Hope, there at the Roxy Theater in Bremerton, Saturday night at 8 o'clock. So maybe Jamie will have the answers that they were looking for earlier. So I got to tell you something. Looking at your schedule, you are on the road. When you pass and cross to the other side, how do you hope people talk about you?
1: Do you know what? I was actually thinking about this on the way over here because I'm rewatching. I'm not even kidding. I was rewatching Desperate Housewives.
2: Which ones?
1: The show, like from like the 2000s.
2: Yes. Okay, 2000s.
1: Not the Real Housewives, the Desperate Housewives. Oh, okay. The sitcom series. Yes. And I was actually thinking, I was like, I hope that when I cross over, I'm greeted by all of the souls that I got to connect with and help. Like, I really hope that's who I'm greeted by.
2: That's a lot of people.
1: And my family.
2: in Sacramento and San Diego and Wilmington and Wilmington and Palm Springs and Boca Raton and Tacoma. All, yeah. And then all the other cities.
1: All of that.
2: Do you know, I read a book called 4,000 Weeks. Every week, Joe, my wife hates it, but Joe's like, oh, what do you do? There's a box, and I check the box. It has every box of 4,000. It's 4,000 boxes. So when you start at the top of the poster, it's got your name, your address, or your name and your birthday. And then every week, you can fill in the box. So every Monday, I stand there with my marker, and I'm like, okay, what am I grateful for? What have I learned about myself? Was my time well spent? I'm like, this week was good, but not great. And I check it in, I cross it off, and I yell at my wife, 891. She's like, I hate that. Right.
1: I love it.
2: So I'm counting every week down.
1: I love that. That's so cool.
20: It's a little morbid.
2: It's not morbid.
20: Well, it's very dark on the top half, and there's just a very little white.
2: Well, you know what I did? I took the poster and hung it upside down, so now the white stuff's at the top.
1: I love that. Well, you know, I do believe our souls are infinite, but I know that our time here, it is finite, and we need to make the most of it, as much as we can. We're not going to do that every day. That's not possible.
2: Can I be a selfish host?
1: Yeah.
2: Who's there for me?
1: Well, we talked about this earlier. You told me all about your dad, and I was like, John, if you want me to read for you.
2: But anyone else?
1: John, we had to cut Jamie off.
2: Yeah.
1: And now you want a reading?
2: Oh, you are so mean.
1: Do you see why I'm in comedy clubs, too?
2: That's such a gay man move.
1: It was so gay, right?
2: So gay.
1: This is your white bow moment.
2: So gay.
1: This is your white bow moment.
2: Oh, you suck. Okay, never mind.
1: I do want you to know, I will be very honest and very transparent. When I was sitting out in the lobby and I was watching you on the screen, I was like, oh, his dad has passed. I do want to say, I know this sounds pretty broad, but I'm very sincere when I say this. I do feel like there's so much pride for your loved ones and what you're doing and the man that you have become, because they're showing me there was like a very different path that life could have gone maybe about 10, 15 years back. And we decided to really take it and move in a different direction. And so I just want you to know there is so much support and pride for
2: you. There's good stuff. Okay. Well, that hurt. You know what? I didn't hear what you just said.
1: I know. That's fine.
2: By Jamie, that hurt more. All right. I don't even know if you're sold out, but I'm a huge fan of the work. I'm so glad I did the research ahead of time because I was skeptical because you just don't know. But because the Forever Family Foundation, that's the people that claim to have these powers, and they have given you their seal of approval, and go forth and help. Travis Hulp at TravisHulp.com, and again at the Bremerton Theater on Saturday night. Thank you very much.
1: Thank you.
2: And what would you recommend for a kind of take away some of this ruddiness? What would you recommend?
1: Oh my God. I know. A little concealer. I'm looking at my face, forehead,
2: how's
1: in the monitor.
2: How's
1: shiny.
2: My facelift look? I got a look. See the scars?
1: Did you get a facelift?
2: Yeah.
1: It looks amazing.
2: Thank you. Yeah. Thank you.
1: Are you serious? It looks great.
2: Oh yeah.
20: Top dollar.
1: Oh, my gosh. Congrats.
2: Dr. Stern, huh? Guess how old I am?
1: 28.
2: 26. Screw you. Here's Nate checking traffic. Nathan?
3: All right. South 5 into Seattle. Still packed at 85th into downtown. North 5, we're heavy between the Michigan Curve. Just past I-90. You'll catch a nice breather and then a brief backup there at 520. Plan on a 20-minute drive through downtown. Seattle to Linwood, a half hour. Bellevue to Linwood, a half hour. So I-5, we're looking at scattered slowing still between Shoreline and Mill Creek. 405 scattered slowing between 520 and 527. South 405, you're bumper to bumper at Southeast 8th to 112th. Got a new collision in Shoreline, westbound 145th, right at I-5, blocking the left lane. Over toward Tiger Mountain, westbound 18, still packed between Deep Creek and the Summit. A good 2 to 3 mile back up here. And crossing the lake into Seattle, still a little crowded, westbound 90 across the lake to I-5. Westbound 520 jams up right there at Montlake. Cairo News Radio, real-time traffic. I'm Nate Connors.
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30: ABC News, I'm Stephanie Officer. New charges against former Venezuelan President Nicolas Maduro and his wife Celia Flores unsealed in a New York federal court. Prosecutors now accuse the pair of conspiring to torture Venezuelans and Americans held in prisons. Maduro and Flores have already entered not guilty pleas to drug trafficking charges in federal court. ABC's Aaron Katursky with more on the status of the three Americans named in the indictment.
31: They've all been released, including one who was let go just days after Maduro's ouster by the U.S. military, and Maduro's lawyer tells us the former president denies all the new charges.
30: Hurricane Isaias is now a Category 2 storm, packing 100-mile-an-hour winds, and it's headed for the Gulf states. ABC News meteorologist Lee Goldberg.
32: The hurricane warnings from Biloxi over to Panama City. Conditions going downhill fast tomorrow. The worst late day, evening, and into tomorrow night. Big winds, flash flooding. It'll be remembered for tornadoes, too, especially the panhandle into Florida.
30: This is ABC News. Police are investigating after a congressional candidate in Arizona says she was sexually assaulted in August while she was out fixing her campaign signs.
7: Bernadette Green Placentia is a Democrat running for Arizona's 8th congressional district. She says she was repairing a campaign sign in Sun City, Arizona in August when she was hit in the head, went unconscious, and was raped, telling ABC 15 in Phoenix.
8: You know, I look back and it's like, why didn't I go to the hospital? Why, you know, I'd always considered myself a strong person, and so I was embarrassed.
7: Maricopa County Sheriff's investigators are working the case. Initially, at least, evidence was limited when they interviewed Green Placentia. She said she could not remember what the men looked like and had showered several times after the attack. Alex Stone, ABC News.
30: The World Health Organization says Russia has not provided enough information on the suspected plague death of a Russian lab worker to conduct a full risk assessment. I'm Stephanie Officer, ABC News.
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1: Last night in Texas, people came out to see Trump as they try to save Paxton and pump up the volume. No, but help Abbott as well, because Abbott's in a fight with Hinojosa. People outside waiting in line, being asked questions about the $5,000. Would you like the $5,000? Do you think Trump will keep his word? Do you want $5,000?
2: He's one of few, if not all, the only president who has kept his promises to his people and all of the United States, to we the people. I believe in his word. He is a very trustworthy person, not only president, and he has proven himself even. So he will always get my vote.
3: President Trump promises American people something, he keeps his promise. I'm not here for that, though. I'm here to support President Trump and the American people.
4: It doesn't affect my vote at all. The $5,000 does not affect my vote at all.
1: Phew. Good, because it's not coming. Because he's keeping his word. And he's not going to have to worry about it. Because they're not going to win the House and the Senate. Are they going to win the Senate? I don't know. There's a lot of people that are frustrated and angry about things like the war. The war. High prices. The war. High prices. The war. Broken promises. The war. You see where we're going with this?
5: Trump last night defended the war against Iran, once again suggesting Iran, if left alone, could attack California. Trump promising the war will be over soon and prices will come down.
6: You watch those oil prices come down like a rock.
5: It can't come soon enough for truckers paying sky-high diesel prices. At least 16 trucking companies have filed for bankruptcy since late August.
1: Good, it's working. Getting less truckers out on the road. Isn't that what we're all... Oh, that's not what we wanted? Winning? No. But first and foremost, to continue to win, to continue to hope for that $5,000, you got to get Ken Paxton over the line. Ken, can they get Ken over the line? Can they? He's the greatest AG of all time.
6: We're going to send Ken Paxton, who's... Remember... He is perhaps the greatest attorney general in the United States of America. I think he's probably the greatest attorney general in the history of the state of Texas. He is tough, and he was with us all the way. And so I just want to thank him. He's a fantastic man, and what a job he's done.
1: What a job he's done. He's going to be great. He's fantastic. He's just everything about him is great, except for the part where all the other stuff, you know, somebody yesterday, you know, the arguments that people want to start over, you know, Talafrico's evil. I'm like, how's he evil? And then, you know, he wants boys to play in girls' sports. I'm like, are we really doing this? I mean, is there nothing else? If you're that concerned over that, and that is like the biggest concern you have, your life is usually, you know, if that's it. You're doing all right. If you're that upset, it's like, God, I got so much money in the bank. The stock market's kicking ass. My company or my job is just awesome. Do you know what really gets me going? JV girls soccer and whether or not a boy's playing in it. It's like, that's the thing that's getting you going. That ain't a good thing. That isn't. So, he has to go to Kansas, man. We're going to talk about that later because they had like a town hall style debate thing where they were both up at the podium, and it was kind of an interesting thing where, and it was just watching Senator Marshall of Kansas, like, who do you want to win? And they're like, the other guy. It's like, I'm doing good for you. Everybody's booing him. It was like one of those things where you didn't want to watch because it was cringe. It was like, oh God. Ew. But I'm bringing data centers here, and I'm giving the big fat tax breaks, and I voted against a whole bunch of stuff that's hurt our farmers. Aren't you guys loving that? That is not what they're loving. That's not. And in Texas, they're not loving it either. And a lot of places not loving it. Yeah, Trump's right. Eventually, this war will end. A war that we didn't need to be in. And he doubled down last night. Well, we don't want them to blow up L.A. and San Diego. It's just... Oh, the fact that we're talking about Trump and the Republicans having to spend, I don't know how much money they're going to have to spend to get a few of these guys across the line. I don't know. But the fact that we're talking about it just shows you how much pressure the Republicans are under and how much they are struggling. Because they don't have a message. They don't. If the One Big Beautiful Bill was so amazing, your message would be, it's incredible. Look for everything it's done for you. Look at how amazing it is. You're getting more in your check. You're getting more in this, that, and the other. But it is crumbs compared to the cakes that everybody else is getting in the upper. And the stuff crumb-wise that you're giving people, well, guess what's happening? They're starting to realize inflation's outpacing anything that I'm getting extra on my check. And, oh, with all that going on, these things will expire, and we're not even talking about health care. Don't get sick. That's the Republican plan. Don't get sick. Speaking of health care, just out of curiosity, how's that plague thing going from Russia?
0: We don't yet have the full picture of this event, and we're not able to conduct a full risk assessment.
1: Why is that?
0: WHO has requested further information on the lab tests conducted on the individual who died and the contacts, more detail on what prompted the public health measures, and details about the health status of the contacts.
1: Yeah. So I think what he's saying there, this guy runs the World Health Organization, the who are they? Those guys and gals. What they're saying is, yeah, Russia's not forthcoming in a lot of stuff. They're not telling everybody what's going on. They're just saying there's nothing to see here, like the great Bob Brady, Officer Bob Brady from South Park. Nothing to see here. That's kind of what's going on.
7: Well, China didn't say much, and Russia's not saying much either, but they do say they have it very much under control.
1: Which is code for, oh my God, this could get ugly fast. We got this. This is going to be good. Don't worry. Do not. Don't. We've got it. Everything is under control, guys. Everything's under control. So, am I worried about it? No, still not really worried about it. But does it mean that we don't pay attention to it? Like you say, we're not going to freak you out. But should something come and it be really bad and you're like, oh my God, I don't have enough toilet paper. Remember, go to Chad's bidet and stuff. Who needs toilet paper when you have? I'm trying to come up with a slogan. I think I came up with one. It's going to be a good A with Chad's bidet. Hey, that was kind of funny. I know. We're having a good time here. Because we can, because we should be, because we're still in the greatest country in the world, despite all the chaos and lunacy going on. And I love that. With all that going on, something is coming to our shores sooner rather than later, and that may be a storm. What's the name of the storm? Because we've had a debate on the name of said storm.
5: Millions bracing for Hurricane Isaias, expected to make landfall along the northern Gulf Coast late Friday or early Saturday, possibly as a Category 2 storm, with a storm surge of up to 7 feet and up to 10 inches of rain. Emergencies already declared in parts of Florida and Alabama.
1: Yeah, so Isaias, do you know what I'm talking about? Because we were trying to figure out yesterday, it's Isaias. Isaisa? No, Isaias. I wanted to say Isaias, but it's not. It's Isaias. and could be a cat too. What it is going to do is drop copious amounts of rain.
5: Hurricane Isaias intensifying as millions along the Gulf Coast brace for landfall. The storm expected to bring wind gusts of 75 miles per hour at the coast and dump up to 10 inches of rain. People racing to stock up on water and food, leaving grocery store shelves completely empty and lines at gas stations stretching for blocks.
1: And remember, there are refineries in the Gulf, so that's also something to take into account when you have a storm like this rolling in. Now, will it end up being a Cat 2 or Cat 3? Don't know. Could be a tropical storm. We're expected here to get a bunch of rain. But for the most part, you know, this is going to be, it's going to delay some flights throughout the South, and be prepared for that because, you know, you've got Atlanta, got a lot of places, there are going to be a lot of flights disrupted. And then Trump is going to be in Tennessee on Saturday, and he's supposed to go to the Georgia-Alabama game, which may have to change its time. Not quite sure. So this is the first one, the Cat 2, Isaias. Maybe a Cat 1, could be a tropical storm, could go to a Cat 3. It's the first one. As it rolls on in with copious amounts of rain, be prepared for that if you're in those necks of the woods. Did I say necks? It's neck of the woods. There you go. Whew. Coming up, we got a lot of stuff to get to today. Brylan Hollihan's going to join the program. He is a Gen Z political commentator and influencer, and goes and speaks on campuses and whatnot. We're going to talk to him about his frustration over the fact that the GOP has not really messaged well and has failed on numerous occasions. And can they turn it around? Talk to him. Also, we've got our scary movie countdown. Remember, we're doing genres, not counting it down just yet. We'll start the countdown on Monday. Speaking of scary, Incogni. You know what's scary? 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Imagine this. 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
20: These and all these things. Maybe a couple of them, depending on how big the party is. And these people will be like hall monitors, walking around, stopping people from doing stuff that's stupid. Not just potentially sexual assault. How about Jim thinking he's going to do a flip, 3 sheets to the wind, off of the balcony? Okay, let's go with that. Because guys, there were plenty of guys that got the Snapchat, text message, all that stuff about what was going on upstairs. You should come hang out. Why nobody went up there and grabbed their buddy by the scruff of the neck and say, do not ruin her life and do not ruin your life. This is not who you are. Trust me, that guy is going to be pissed at you. But in a few years, he's going to be like, dude, thank you for that. Secondly, ladies, you need your version of it. Okay? You pregame to go to the game. It's a lot of drinking. Then you go. and you put yourself potentially in stupid situations. Oh, I shouldn't victim blame. It's not about victim blame. It's about awareness. That's why you need somebody who can be aware for you. That's why. A little awareness right there. If I was getting ready to go jump into a murky ocean area, and the drones have said there are several great white sharks out there, as well as seals and sea lions, their favorite food, I would think to myself, maybe not now. Maybe this isn't right. It's awareness. But you could be drunk and jump in there. You could be. Hence the reason why you have an a-hole protector. Not trying to be mean, not trying to be rude, not trying to victim blame or let somebody off the hook if they did something wrong. I'm just saying at some point in time, guys, you need to do the right thing. And there needs to be some people out there that start looking out for your friends and your pals and your buddies and your fraternity brothers and whoever. And ladies, you need to start doing the same. Alcohol and drugs equal stupidity. I think we recognize that, especially amongst the youth. What do you think? Let me know. 323-538-2423 at Chad Benson Show. Is your ex Insta, YouTube, and all those other things. Love hearing from all of you right here at the Chad Benson Show. Speaking of the youth of America, coming up in a bit, Brylan Hollihan's going to join the show. He's young. He's a Gen Z influencer. He is out and about talking to a lot of college campuses and high schools about politics. He's pissed at the GOP. He's conservative. And says they're missing the mark. We're going to talk to him coming up in a bit. Before we do any of that, though, let's talk about my buddies over at Bulwark Capital. They would love to talk to you about what's going on with your retirement and your investments. 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
1: We hear the stories about how the young have abandoned the GOP and Trump. Joining us now is Brylan Hollihan, who's out there speaking, going to colleges, talking about the young and how they need to come back to the GOP. But I'll tell you what, Brylan, they're jumping ship big time, and there's a reason for that. And even when I've read some of your articles and stuff, the frustration is there, man. You can't blame the young people for feeling like they were promised something and that something never came true and they feel abandoned.
2: So here's my concern. I think we, you know, campaign in 24 telling young people that we're going to make the American dream attainable for them again. And we're still fighting for the American dream, but we're up against people that are wanting to completely destroy it, that are wanting to abolish literally everything that is America, from the Senate to the police to the White House. They want to get rid of it all and replace it with socialism. But at least that's a plan, and it's attractive to young people. Now, it's not a legitimate thing. It's obviously a crash and burn. It's obviously a house of cards, but it's a plan. So when young people are frustrated about the gas prices, when young people are frustrated about not being able to buy a house, and the socialists over here dangling free things and emotions in front of their face, it works. Everybody's asking, why are the socialists gaining steam? Why are DSA candidates winning primaries and up in the polls for general races? It's because we live in this instant gratification culture, where I've never lived in America where I can't tap something on my phone and get it delivered. From a car to a Starbucks coffee to an Amazon package, whatever it may be, I can get everything fixed from one app on my phone. And the socialists are

0: I can get everything fixed from one app on my phone. And the socialists are branding young people, specifically young men. You're upset about this. You're upset about that. Hey, don't worry. Vote socialism. Don't ask any questions, but we're going to fix it all. Obviously, it's with other people's money. Obviously, they're not explaining the full detail. But Republicans need to do better than just we're a better party than the socialists. There needs to be better messaging on our side. And it means tackling the debt crisis. It means tackling the housing crisis. It means bringing up gas prices. Because when you look at young people and you say, hey, we're going to make life easier for you, this is the golden age, whatever we're going to call it, you got to actually have some results there. Now, I think the president needs to not only listen to young people, but go to campuses. He's been at some football games. He obviously went and did a rally last week at the University of South Alabama. That's great. Continue that. Whether it's on the podcasting circuit like he did in 24, whether it's on TikToking, all that's great. Reach out to Gen Z, but you also have to listen to Gen Z if you want to expect their vote in a few weeks.
1: You know, you talk about socials, and I was watching Marjorie Taylor Greene, who, take it for a grain of salt, but I think now that, like a lot of these people, Tom Tillis, when they're out of the way of being reelected or have stepped away, they can speak, you know, they're freer to speak because they're not worried about the repercussions. And they said, look, so much of this stuff that you hear, it's fear mongering. The reality is most of these people aren't socialists. They're not talking about abolishing. You have the wackadoos that do, just like you have the wackadoos on the right, Brownlee, you know this, who say the craziest stuff like women shouldn't vote and this kind of stuff. But when we get to the reality of it, you guys are frustrated because the boomers have everything. They do. The boomers have everything. You've got a situation where they're the ones in charge. They're the ones voting for certain things. They tell you, hey, Brylan, pull up your bootstraps, get six jobs, stop whining, and then maybe one day you can afford a house. There's a lot of frustration out there. It's not just the GOP messaging. I think there's also a clash inside of the party age-wise.
0: Correct. And it's a culture of, you know, different generations fighting amongst their generations. I think it goes back to this. Obviously, pull yourself up by your bootstraps. Obviously, work hard, keep your head down, stay in line, and play by the rules, and it's all going to work out for you, right? That's what I've been told since I was, you know, able to speak, since I was in kindergarten. I've heard that taught by teachers and parents and, you know, elders telling us that's how America works. That is the idea of the American dream. Except my generation's looking at each other with confusion because we put our head down. We played by the rules. We've, you know, graduated high school and gone to college. We've graduated college expecting to come out of that with a degree that's going to, you know, get that first job, to buy that first house, to start the family and attain what is this white picket fence imagination of America. And it's just not becoming possible. Now, obviously, some of that is because of the mass migration into America, where the jobs, the houses, and leeching off the government has resulted in some of those things disappearing for our generation. But it's bigger than just that. And so I think Republicans have to realize that this is a valid concern of young people. Mocking it is obviously not something that's going to become successful. And don't make the same mistake that the Democrats did in 2024. The Democrats lost their monopoly on my generation because they acted entitled to the youth vote instead of earning it. So they walked in and said, oh, we expect the vote. We're going to take it for granted. We always win the youth. So we're not going to really listen to them or work for it. We're just going to count them in our bank. Now, we won the youth over in 24. That's awesome. We can't pretend we're just automatically going to have them again in a few weeks in November just because they voted for us in 24. Let's actually throw out some red meat. Let's do some things that they're asking for. And maybe that means the president goes to campuses and lays out the list of things that he's accomplished, but then explains, here's my plan for housing. Here's my plan for rent. Here's my plan to bring down gas. Here's my plan to make it, you know, jobs more attainable in this country. Because the starting has happened. I met with the HUD secretary when I was in Dallas a few weeks ago. I vented about these frustrations with him. He explained that they're working on legislation to make sure that BlackRock and big companies can't come and buy up the houses, the young people can have a starter home. All that's good things. The gridlock is sometimes the Congress preventing the codifying of some of these executive orders. So come out and explain these things. Put the pressure on some of the rhinos, example John Thune, that's forbidden this agenda from being passed, and have young people blowing up his phone, calling his office, filling the social media timeline with stuff like that. And the president goes on offense here. Young people actually have a face to, you know, call out, and we're pretty vocal when it comes to getting things that we want.
1: Brylan, I got young brothers and sisters. They're a little bit older than you, but they're younger than me. They're in the millennial to the Gen Z world, and I'll tell you what, they're over Trump. They're over the GOP. They feel from Epstein to new wars to not standing up and fighting against some of the ridiculousness they see from this administration. They've said they've had enough, and they may not vote for the Democrat, but they're sure not voting for the Republican right now. And they're also frustrated because they feel like the burden of life now is going to be put on them, and the boomers, if you will, and the older generation in the GOP is just like, you guys have to deal with it. We had to deal with it.
0: Yeah, I think it gets back to this. You go to a college campus like I do. I've been to 10 of them in the last year. Just finished my

0: of high school debate. We've done a lot of outreach to young people. So I've heard what works and what doesn't work for young people. And I've specifically seen time and time again, okay, say banning men from women's sports. Awesome. Great. Wonderful. Can't find many people on really either side that can disagree with that at this point. We've kind of come to a 2026 common sense agreement on something like that. Gulf of America. Cool. Wonderful. Great. But if that's the highlights that we're explaining to young people, it's not necessarily going to win them over to vote for us again. Not attacking it. I think they're both cool things, but they're not necessarily like the red meat potatoes, as you mentioned, type things. If you explain to young people that most of them work in the service industry, you know, out of college, kind of a typical stepping stone, that your overtime, your tips, well, one day your Social Security are all not being taxed. Now, great, wonderful. That's good red meat. Let's expand from that. That's a stepping stone. Where are we going from that? And so I really do think it's going to take a hard conversation for Republican Party, a kind of a modern day Newt Gingrich style contract with America. Here's our promise to you. Here's our response. And it's not just pinch your nose and vote for us because we're so much better than the socialists. If we're constantly comparing ourselves to literal, you know, people trying to antagonize the government, it's not necessarily winning at our party. It's more voting against something. And the Democrats have made that mistake. They kind of have put themselves in the corner of we're just the anti-Trump party. And I think that's kind of why they lost in 24. They didn't have really many policies. They were just, were anti-Orange Man. Orange Man bad. What they've now come to realize, and why they're moving more to the DSA wing, is Orange Man moves to Florida in a few years, and their villain is gone. Well, let's say Mom Donnie leaves office. Let's say a Abdullah Sayed loses his seat or something like that. Our boogeyman's gone. So if our party has just built up the last few months of we're anti-socialist, that's a good pillar to have. Yeah. It can't be the entire building that is our party.
1: No, and you know, again, the socialist thing, it always makes me laugh because I sit there and go, okay, I get it. You know, I lived in Europe. I know what socialism is, but it's not real socialism. Like, Al Sayed comes out, like, I'm a business owner. I was a doctor. I'm not advocating for getting rid of a lot of this stuff. It's a great thing to scare people, but you want to know about housing. And I saw this one guy come up to Al Sayed and he said, I can't stand a lot of what you stand for, but I'm going to vote for you. And the reason is you want to give me health care. You want to help me with health care. That is hitting a lot, like even young people, that is hitting people across the board. And it's not just about Trump. I go and look at Mike Johnson, and Mike Johnson, like you said, they're losing sight on what they should be focusing on. Okay, if you've got wins, let's talk about it. You're not running on the one big beautiful bill. Why? Because you added $2 trillion in debt. That's not something. Prices are going up. It's hard to look at them and say, what are you running on outside of these guys are bad, right? You know, and please, please just give us more time, J.D. Vance. That's not going to your generation, man, just like my generation was. We're skeptical. I'm like, you know, I'm not buying any of this. What have you done for me? You've been the least productive Congress in history. Why should they get more time?
0: Yeah, I think concern is healthy. I think skepticism is good in 2026 in politics on either side of the aisle. What I would tell young people that are concerned as they look at a race like this is really simple. I don't like $4 gas. I don't like foreign wars. I think we should pull out. I think we should bring prices down. I think we should work on focusing on bringing the debt down instead of handing out $5,000 stimulus checks to people if we win an election. I think all of those things should be focused. I think we should get, say, foreign money out of American elections. There's a lot of common ground we can find there with some of these people that are frustrated, okay? But I'm not so upset about, say, gases or war that it's going to lead me to vote for somebody that is saying that they want to have universal health care, okay? It's easy for a young person to say, oh, it sounds easy, it sounds great, I'm going to vote for that. But where's the money coming from? And that's the thing Abdul can't explain. Obviously, it's raising taxes. Obviously, he'll say it's taxing the rich, just making a fair share, all that kind of thing. You look at New York City, and the rich fled that city. I was just there and did the polling analysis on the street with young people who voted for Mamdani, who were excited that he filled potholes and came out and did the dances after the next wave, all that kind of stuff. When we broke down the numbers, if he said he was going to bring down bus costs, and it's only went up. He said he was going to tax the rich and that kind of thing. Well, look, taxes are going up because they left town. And somebody's going to pay that, you know, extra area. So it's cool and it fits in a bumper sticker, and I understand it. It's a solution in terms of a hashtag. There's no thought and meat behind it. But I do think Republicans are missing the mark there and allowing some of the people like Abdul to gain some of those voters, because at least Abdul is saying a policy. He's not just over here talking about some fantasy line thing. So there's something there. It's just not being explained well on the Republican side. It goes back to messaging, but it's bigger than that. It's the future of what the party looks like. It's the future of what the party stands for. I really do think as we look at 28, this cannot be a step back into an establishment era. This cannot be a step back into a status quo, Bush, Cheney, Romney, whatever you want to call it, era, where we just say, we're just going to be the party that keeps everything cool, even calm, and we're not really going to do too much. Obviously, we're not going to be a progressive side that the left's done, but conservatives are supposed to mean something, and it's more than just we're the response to the left.
1: Love talking to you, brother. Brylan Holohan joins us. We talk about young people and what they're going through right now, man. People want to reach out to you. What do they do?
0: Yeah, you can just go to any of our social media. It's at Brylan Holohan. Anywhere you got a social media app, we're on there with a hot take every hour.
1: Right on, brother. You have a good one. Be safe out there.
0: Thank you, Chad. I appreciate you.
1: Coming straight up, we're going to talk a little bit about the horror movie countdown continues. Remember doing genres this week. What's the genre we're doing? Well, you'll have to stick around and find out. 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
17: All righty, we're continuing to count down the scariest movies of all time. And we're doing genres first. Remember, starting Monday, 15 down to 1. Number 15 starting Monday until we get to the day before Halloween. But we have done two genres so far. So genre number 1 was ghouls and zombies. Genre number 2 was creatures. Somebody asked yesterday about vampires. Why do you have vampires on there? I said, simple. Vampires are kind of their own thing. They're their own genre. And now we're on to genre number 3. What would it be?
18: As we continue our march to the greatest horror movies of all time, we've moved through the genres, the ghouls and zombies. The creatures. And now it's time for the paranormal. Is that a ghost in your closet? Or are you just happy to see me? Now it's time for us to talk about some of the greatest hauntings and paranormal activities that movies have ever produced. Shall we get to it?
1: All right, let's get to it. Now remember, some of these movies I love, they're not going to be in the top 15 scariest movies, and some of them are absolutely going to be in the scariest for sure. Now, these are hauntings, exorcism, things of that nature. There's no doubt there's some enjoyable ones out there. We've got some classics, some a little bit newer, but I'll tell you what, right now, kids, just these, you know, there's a few of these on here that just scared the hoo out of me. Where do we start? How about the 1979 film?
19: What do you think?
20: I love it.
21: 28 days after the Lutz family moved into their dream house, they were running for their lives. What happened to them is an experience in terror you will never forget. The Amityville Horror.
1: Oh, great movie. Now, movie came out in 79, book came out several years earlier, but it was based on the Ronald DeFeo and the DeFeo family murders that happened in 1974. They supposedly lived there for just a little while before they ran out and left everything. So, an amazing movie. We'll get deeper into it because I have a feeling that might be in the top 15 scariest movies of all time. Now, this movie scared the out of me when it came out. In fact, when it came out, I asked my uncle, I said, is it scary? Because I'd seen the trailers and stuff, and they didn't show anything of the movie. All they showed was the reaction of the crowd. He said, dude, string and baby powder will scare the out of you. And boy, was he right.
22: Just
0: doors are locked, alarm is on. If anything walks through here, it's going to leave a pretty good footprint.
19: Oh my god.
0: There's footsteps in, but there's no footsteps out.
22: You cannot run from this, it will find you.
23: Paranormal activity, rated R.
19: Please.
1: Just an amazing movie, and I have a feeling that will show up sooner rather than later in the top 15 as well. But as far as hauntings and things of that nature, there is only one.
24: What an excellent day for an exorcism. The guy's a devil.
25: The Exorcist.
1: The best of all the hauntings and paranormal movies, The Exorcist. And I have a feeling it'll appear in our top 15. Let me know what you think. We'd love to hear from you. And if I missed anything, let me know, because we do take all of your advice right here on the Chad Benson Show. Coming up, hour number two of the program. Tennessee failed in their execution. Texas, guess what? You guys just had one. Seem to be smooth. What's going on here? I'm going to talk a bit about that. And what's the next thing for Krista Pike, who did survive the execution last week here in Tennessee? Top of that, father got CPS called on him because of what he and his son did. And people were angry about it because he put his kid in danger. Yeah, to you, they were in danger. To dad, not so much. And he thinks the benefits outweigh the risk. We'll talk about that. Plus, more on the midterms. We've got your urban word of the day. So many other things straight ahead right here on the Chad Benson Show.
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2: ABC News, I'm Stephanie Officer. New York City Mayor Zoran Mamdani is preparing to hold a press conference in the Bronx addressing this afternoon's ICE-involved shooting. He said he called President Trump earlier this evening, urging him to pull ICE out of New York. Agents allegedly shot through a car windshield with a child in the back seat, wounding a man. The child is unharmed and with family. The DHS says ICE officers were conducting a targeted operation to arrest a criminal illegal alien from the Dominican Republic. Gulf Coast residents are being told to make final preparations now before Hurricane Isaias makes landfall between Friday and Saturday. The Category 2 storm comes with 100-mile-an-hour winds. Clay Hobbs is with Arkansas's Pafford Medical Services and says they brought 120 staffers and 50 ambulances to Pensacola, Florida.
3: We are not able to respond once the sustained winds reach over 40 miles an hour. So when someone needs help or they decide that they want to evacuate, it's really too late.
2: This is ABC News. Conservative media personality and Trump donor Eric Dieter says U.S. Ambassador to Greece Kimberly Guilfoyle asked him to pay off $100,000 in credit card debt days before her Senate confirmation hearing. Dieter spoke to ABC's Jay O'Brien.
4: Did you think that she was asking for that payment in exchange for something?
5: Oh, absolutely. She made it very clear in the text messages. Make it very clear. She was so desperate for me to send that $100,000. She said, if you do this for me, and it's in the text messages, I will be your ride or die in Trump world.
2: Dieter says he did not make the payment. ABC News has reached out to Guilfoyle and the U.S. Embassy in Greece. The national average price for a gallon of gas dropped 5 cents since last week to $4.36 a gallon. But Hurricane Isaias could send prices back up if oil production and refineries in the Gulf are impacted. I'm Stephanie Officer, ABC News.
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1: Trump is out rallying everybody, getting people excited, telling people a bunch of crap that we all know is a bunch of BS. And you know what I want? I want people to tell me the truth. And why do we have to turn to Canada to find that? Because of this guy named Brady Rogers, who's running to be on the city council in Kelowna. I think I said that right. Brady, if I'm wrong, I apologize. About 166,000 residents inside British Columbia, about 200 miles north of Seattle. And, influencers here in America have caught on that, hey, here's a young guy. Looks like he's having fun. And apparently he does not want this job.
2: So I'm scrolling through Twitter and I see this yard sign. And I think to myself, there's no way that this can be real. Like, look at this. I barely want to do this. Under 60. So what do I scan the QR code, of course. It's 100% real, and it is the most millennial thing I have ever seen in my entire life. Hi, I'm Brady. Do I enjoy politics? No. Do I know what I'm doing? No. But am I qualified? Also, no.
1: We need more of that. He's totally honest. One of his signs says, Brady Rogers for city council, just trying to pay my rent. I'll solve all of your problems. Terms and conditions may apply. Do I enjoy politics? No. And it's working. By the way, he said begrudgingly, he's doing this because he feels like I have to. He's frustrated. He goes, they're a very experienced, wink, wink, city council. And I love one of his other signs. How hard can it be? Honesty. A little bit more of that, please. It's not that hard. Look, I'm going to say something here, and it's going to sound horrible for some of you out there who are just, you know, dyed in the wool red. Darlene Graham has been a senator for a few months since her brother's passing. It can't be that hard. Oh, Chad. Speaking of politics, modern style, Trump last night. That's Lee Greenwood, does he follow Trump around and just sing proud to be an American everywhere he goes?
3: The battle for control of Congress taking center stage in Texas.
4: You know, in a way we are on the ballot, let's face it, because they're going to destroy everything that we've done. So please pretend that I'm on the ballot.
3: Overnight, President Trump making his third visit to the Lone Star State in a month, repeatedly interrupted by protesters. At least 17 people removed from a rally in San Antonio as Texas's Senate and gubernatorial races grow more contentious. Republican Senate candidate Ken Paxton, in a tight race against Democrat James Tallarico, is publicly sticking by the president.
5: So, Mr. President, I want to thank you for coming for me, for coming for us, and for coming for Texas.
1: Hold on a second there, Ken. You've said some stuff that has gotten out recently that maybe you don't feel that way about all this.
3: But in a recorded conversation with donors obtained by Axios, Paxton says the Iran war is dragging him down.
6: The war is gas prices, it's people are trapped at food prices and everything else.
3: But according to a U.S. official and another person with knowledge of the discussions, Trump and his national security team have discussed possibly resuming large-scale military operations in Iran in the coming weeks, including the option of launching strikes before the midterms. The sources say no decisions have been made. In other closely watched races, Republican candidates are also distancing themselves from some of the president's policies. In Michigan, a reversal from Senate candidate Mike Rogers, who previously said he supported Trump's tariffs.
7: Here in Michigan, we know that Canada is not our enemy. We need to end this tariff war.
3: The president downplaying any GOP defections, posting overnight, vote for Mike Rogers. He has my complete and total endorsement.
1: Well, there you go. There's a lot of anger out there. We recognize that. And the Republicans, both sides have done the worst messaging you could do. And to be honest, it's lazy. It is lazy. It's lazy messaging. Republicans, you guys have been super lazy in your messaging because you don't have anything right now. And you don't know how to spin something that is, how should we say this? There's some negatives, no doubt. There's unrest, no doubt. There's anger, absolutely. And it's not because it's a lie. No, a lot of it, there's a reason people are angry. But rather than try to go and explain what's going on in a way where you are empathizing, you are with the people, you flopped. You just go, we'll just say they're the worst. That's the way it's going to work. And then you go and you attack the other side. But they're all communists and socialists, and they all want to turn everybody trans. And it's that's just falling on deaf ears. And Democrats, your last decade and a half has been spent just telling everybody that Trump's the worst person on earth and he's all the things and whatnot. And you know, that's also at some time, you know, at some point in time, much like the culture war issue, those things fall on deaf ears. That's why when you see somebody in Texas, perfect example, Gina Hinojosa, who is absolutely in play to be the potential next governor in Texas. Now, I still think Abbott's going to pull it out, but it is, it's a sprint right now. And her messaging has been, yeah, I am who I am. I'm liberal, but I understand where I am. I'm here. I'm in Texas. And I've got to work with both sides. And a lot of people in Texas that I would represent who are on the right side, there are things they're not going to like. So I'm going to have to work around those things. And we're going to have to find a compromise. And she doesn't want to get involved in culture war issues, because people care about kitchen table, not culture war. So you go with that, you're going to do much better. But it's hard, because when you go anywhere, everybody only wants to ask you what? How do you feel about boys playing in girls' sports? Which is low-hanging fruit and stupid. You know that they want to, you know, three people on the other side said they want to abolish the police. That means every Democrat feels that way. It's like, no, it doesn't. But messaging is bad. And if you can't message right, you're going to lose. And it's which one is going to lose the fastest, is the way I look at this. Now, when it comes to Tallarico and Paxton, we'll see what that looks like in the next few days. I just feel it's not out of sight at all for Tallarico, but the uncomfortableness is there. And I've said this too. Look, Tallarico, some of the stuff he says is interesting. Some of it is, you know, they take it, they run with it. And he's fighting a fight that, you know, enough money in some of that message he might be getting through. I heard somebody say this the other day, and I'm like, absolutely. If this was Beto O'Rourke, Ken Paxton would be over. Tallarico's kind of, I mean, he reminds me a little bit of Pete Buttigieg in some ways. You know, a little young, not super charismatic, but very well. You know, it's just, if this was Beto, it would be over. And Beto, I thought, was, you know, was kind of a do nothing, you know, trust fund kind of guy. I felt like, you know, here comes Jack Kerouac on a skateboard. But Ken Paxton's got a lot of struggles. Kansas, go look at Kansas, for God's sakes. Kansas. They're going to put money in Kansas. I didn't know there was a Democrat in Kansas. Well, there are now. What weird things can happen? Case in point, Deborah Messing. You guys know her. Not a huge fan of Donald Trump. Not a huge fan. You know what she did? She just endorsed a Republican who is backed by Donald Trump, Bruce Blakeman, for governor of New York. Because she looks around and she says, no more. Kathy Hochul, this place is becoming a dump. My hometown's a mess. It's too expensive. You're charging fees for everything. This, I can't have this. And it's interesting. Things can happen. Does it mean that she supports everything? And I think that's the other side of it. We want to make people, it's either R or D. And that's so ridiculous. You know, people say, Chad, you need to pick a side. I don't need to pick a damn side at all when it comes to voting. The best candidate gets the vote. That's the way it should be. R or D have no basis in how I vote. For a lot of people, that's all they vote for. And they'll continue to do that because they're just sold for that side of things. I don't get it, but alas, that's the way people are. But I like the fact that people, it's not so much about switching. People think, well, you're switching parties. It's not about switching parties. You're voting for a, if you're a Republican and you vote, you know what, I can't vote for Paxton, I'm going to vote for Tallarico. And this is why. Doesn't mean down ballot. Well, once I vote for him, I got to vote all D. It doesn't mean that. Doesn't mean that at all. So it's going to be interesting the next couple of weeks, and the amount of money that's being spent, the amount of money is massive. God, I got to get me some of that. Tell you what, right now, I got to get me some of that money. There's a big dollar bills out there. You know what I'm talking about? Mm-hmm. Coming up, a lot of stuff to get to. More on what's going on at Cornell. Also, Texas yesterday decided, hey, we're going to execute somebody. Guess what? That person, dead. Tennessee, Krista Pike, not so much. We'll talk a bit about that as well. Calitrin. Calitrin is awesome. It's helping me sleep at night better than I have in a long time. And for me, it's not about how long I sleep. It's how well do I sleep. What Calitrin does is helps you in your weight loss journey. 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Coming up, Krista Pike, still alive. We will discuss that among other things. This is the Chad Benson Show. You came armed with stats, receipts, and a GIF. When some guy in the comments said your team was done, you shut him down. Game over. Except he didn't let it go. He searched your username, found you on social media. 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
1: If I was the doctor, the nurse, the orderly, the person just delivering the fruit jello, whatever it was, I'd have been like, and she would have looked up and said, "Who are you?"
16: "I am the devil. I have come here to claim your soul for eternity of torment."
1: "Nah, I'm just here to give you jello." She's upset.
17: There's still a lot of cognitive confusion. And so I will say that she has wanted to know what's happened. And she's asked about several people. She's asked about her team. She's asked about the victim's family.
1: Oh, sure, sure. Does anybody buy that part of it?
17: I think she is angry and confused about everything right now.
1: Really, really? Why is that? Why are you angry? Confused, I get, right? Like, we all can get the confused side of it. angry why? Because they screwed up the execution? Is that why? I don't, I'm trying to figure it out. I mean, your people were fighting to keep you alive. So you being alive, wasn't that the goal? I know. The question is, what's next?
10: There could be another order that's issued to execute her. And that is something that would have to come from the Tennessee Supreme Court. So it seems like this is going to have to go through the court system before we figure out what's next. But again, all executions in the state of Tennessee have now been halted for the rest of the year pending this review. And so this may just be the beginning.
1: 323-538-2423 at Chad Benson Show is your X, your Insta, your YouTube, and all those other things. Love hearing from all of you right here on the Chad Benson Show. And by the way, Governor Lee, who didn't stop the execution or commuter sentence, he is done. Marsha Blackburn is going to be taking over. I mean, the race, you know, we haven't had the election yet, but she's already said the electric chair. So we'll see what happens. Courts will speak, as they do always, and then everybody can go from there. What do you think? I was saying yesterday, she should have faked. Because, I mean, the way this thing went, I just want everybody to understand this. On Monday, they're like, she's brain dead. That's pretty much, I mean, we're going to take steps probably to remove her from life. Oh, she's fine. So that was quick. It's a miracle. She should have woken up with, I know that sounds horrible, but bear with me here. Okay? Just bear with me. If the goal was to avoid potentially being re-executed, which sounds bizarre, but whatever. If she was mentally incapacitated, if she ended up being in a position where she had some form of brain damage or cognitive decline, they couldn't execute her because she has to understand what was going to happen and the sentence and why it was being carried out. And if her mental faculties were no longer capable of doing that, then they couldn't execute her. That's why I said that's what she should have done. But Chad, it wasn't very nice. I was just, that was the plan I would have come up with, okay? If I was her attorneys, I would have said, look, if you snap out of this, you know, kind of come out of it and see what happens. 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
1: Terror in Minnesota. Minnesota.
2: Was there going to be an act of terror that would have been massive? Well, thank God it was stopped. But it looks like there was somebody who wanted to do damage, to kill Whitey.
3: The FBI says this 18-year-old from a Minneapolis suburb was planning a massacre, targeting the nation's biggest mall, the Mall of America. Sheikhdoon Mohammed arrested Tuesday after authorities say he purchased an AK-47 and 200 rounds of ammunition for $600 from an FBI agent posing as a member of ISIS.
4: They were able to detect a threat and disrupt it before the defendant carried out his intention to kill, in his words, maybe 30 to 60 people.
2: Kill Whitey. That's what he wanted to do. Kill Whitey. Kill Whitey. $600. Was that good? I don't know. But here's what they, I don't know, but they, being the FBI, being the powers that be that keep this nation safe, they did know.
3: Mohammed's alleged plan, a mass shooting at an upcoming arts festival at the mall on October 24th. The FBI had been monitoring Mohammed for nearly 2 years, starting while he was still a minor. And today claimed his anger and radicalization had been steadily escalating.
4: 100% committed. Those are the words Mohammed allegedly uttered when he described his planned jihad journey.
3: In March of 2025, Mohammed allegedly messaging an FBI undercover

0: guy. It seems like he wanted to do some damage, no doubt about that. And they're still out there. They're still out there. Pissed off at America, pissed off at Whitey, and ready to do damage. And there's also pissed off white guys out there. There's pissed off black guys. There's pissed off women. I can't leave you out because that would be sexist. Thank God they got this guy before he did what would have, but by the sounds of it, horrific. Walking in the Mall of America and doing that. So thank God they got him. But this will be, I'm telling you guys right now, this is going to become a big political issue in the coming days. You watch. I'm just letting you know that. Speaking of politics, you're a pastor and you're doing good for the homeless. You're out there, you're giving. You're giving. You're going out and you're serving the community, except for they want you to stop.
1: Thank you guys.
2: Floyd Porter and his girlfriend come to Lighthouse to shop about once a week. Their shopping cart is a collapsible wagon, and the food is free.
3: I couldn't get through without them. It was rough for me. I've been in the streets pretty much my whole life, and I finally got my housing, and they're helping me with my food in my house. So
2: these are just a handful of the more than 1,000 people a week who come to Lighthouse Food Rescue and Distribution. And the organizer, Pastor Ralph Olmos, says the food pantry was a huge improvement over what was here before.
4: It was an old liquor store that went under because of a gambling issue that went on here. It actually got shut down, and two meth labs were next door.
0: So this place used to be a liquor store, and then they got, they lost everything through gambling, and then they're like, you know what we need? Some meth labs. So this guy, he's a pastor, he's going out there. He's doing good for the community. But
2: Pastor Ralph opened the food distribution center in 2021, setting up what they call a farmer's market on the sidewalk out front, where anyone can come by and get groceries 5 days a week. That's why he was so surprised when he got a citation from the city of San Jose code enforcement, saying they needed to clear the sidewalk within 10 days and shut the whole thing down at this location within 60 days, or face fines of up to $20,000 a day. It's something Pastor Ralph says he simply won't do.
4: Do I stand with the people? You know, do I stop? And do I stop doing the thing that, you know, that it seems like God has put me here for? And so I stay doing it. And right now we're just kind of in a weird spot.
0: You're kind of in a weird spot. Now, so much stuff that gets done in certain parts of the country where they've got, you know, you set up a lemonade stand and they're like, you don't have a permit for that. You know, we know the BS that goes on out there. I understand what they're trying to do, because the first reaction is to throw a fit and get angry. Read the story, listen to the story, understand the entire story, which a lot of people don't, because people are only interested in headlines. Do you know how many times I get stuff sent to me about stories? That, you know, hey, look at this. This is totally going to, this is going to happen. It's going to be all these things and you don't even know. And then I'm like, did you even read the story? No, they didn't, because it's just go throw the headline out there. That's all that matters, because the headline's there to capture your attention. You could leave most links completely empty of any writing about a story. It wouldn't matter, because most people aren't going to read it. And I say that because of when you hear this, you're like, dude, they want to stop he's feeding the homeless. There's a reason. And it's not that they want to stop him.
5: And he's doing really good work, and we want to see it happen.
2: San Jose's mayor, Matt Mahan, says the city's goal was never to force Lighthouse to shut down, simply to help find a new way for their organization to continue to serve those in need while balancing the quality of life for those living nearby, since the area is residential and not zoned for a food pantry.
5: He's serving, as I understand it, hundreds of people per day, and that's having impacts on the neighbors, including the obstruction of the sidewalk. So that needs to be addressed.
2: Mayor says the city wants to work with Lighthouse to find a new location somewhere nearby, but Pastor Ralph says simply relocating isn't that easy.
4: I don't know how that works going forward yet, but I know that all the local support is opening up places as well to try to keep Lighthouse in its epicenter.
0: It's not about, you know, you hear that, you're like, oh, well, you've set up something in front of people's houses where you've got homeless people coming by, and even if it was somebody who just set up a farmer's market right in the

0: middle of your neighborhood, and there were God knows how many people a day were stopping by, and it was causing an issue. You get in and out of your house. Yeah, you would have a problem with that. So it's not about, and again, go beyond the headline. Go beyond the thing that captures your attention to find out, oh, they never said they wanted to shut him down. What they said is people live here. People are frustrated. Not that you're doing good, but because they live there. Oh, I see. I see. Yes. Speaking of going beyond the headline, I told you earlier I was going to talk about this. You know, yesterday was National Walk to School Day. I was like, what? Yeah, yesterday was National Walk to School Day. What was it like in your day, Chad? The same thing for many of you listening. It was, I didn't have a choice but to walk to school. Hey, can you take me? Okay, never mind. Sorry I asked. I didn't, you know. It was either ride your ass on your bike to school day that I bought you that you had to have, or you got your feet, Rari's, get your butt moving, walk to school. Those were your options. Those were your options. But we celebrated. It's National Walk to School Day. And I'm like, And I'm thinking, so I look at a couple of the news things around and you've got all these kids walking to school and you have all these parents following them. And you're like, what? Okay. Let's watch our kid walk to school. Walk his own damn ass to school. He didn't need our help. And we have to celebrate it? Yes, apparently so. Because otherwise, CPS may call you. Now, this dad did have CPS called on him. Because his walk to school day was a little bit different when it comes to the things he does with his kid.
1: This morning, the Colorado dad who climbed Yosemite's El Capitan with his 7-year-old son is speaking out, revealing someone called Child Protective Services to question his parenting abilities. It was back in May when his son Joey set a record previously held by his 9-year-old brother.
2: It's nice and easy. Looking good.
1: El Capitan is recognized as the world's largest granite cliff, rising 7,573 feet.
2: Say, I'm going to the moon.
0: Going to the moon. So little kid climbing El Capitan. And no, he's not doing it. He's not free climbing. We've just got a little chalk in that little bag and he's climbing it without anything. He's not doing that. All right. He's got wires and hooks and all that stuff. He is, you know, Pops is not letting him dangle out there on his own, just with his two fingers and, you know, good luck to you, son. We'll see you at the top. And it's not that.
1: But not everyone was celebrating the father and son achievement. Joe Evermore is now revealing Child Protective Services received multiple complaints, claiming he and his wife were putting their son in danger. Evermore telling People magazine, there's people that think, hey, your kids would be better put in a foster system or put in front of a television rather than training daily for an epic mission. He says people who take issue with the danger involved do not have a background in climbing. Evermore saying, there are risks, but I think the benefits far outweigh the risks. As a dad, I'm mitigating those risks with a team, with good preparation, and with our own skill and our own training.
0: Nothing wrong with it. And he likes it. He's not being forced to do it. Kid's loving every second of it. He's rappelling. He's doing all this stuff. I mean, but you got somebody go, oh, that's it's wrong. They look like they're having fun, and that kid looks like they're fit, and they're outside enjoying themselves, and they've got lots of ropes and hooks and all kind. No, that's just wrong. I'm just going to have to get involved in this, and I'm just going to have to make that call.
3: Breaking the record is really cool, and doing an impossible thing with my family means more with my dad up there.
1: In the end, CPS declined to pursue the complaints.
0: Thank the Lord. Cooler, calmer heads prevailed. So he's from Colorado, goes out to California to do this, and then somebody complains. Because that's, and if you see something that is abusive, that is one thing. If this kid was, I don't want to do it, I don't want to do it. It's like, you're going to do it, I'm going to throw you off the cliffs if you don't, I don't want to cut the ropes if you don't try. It's just, oh, goodness me. Just to get involved. Just have to, don't they? Somebody's got to make, I can't believe they're doing that. That boy should be at home right now, eating copious amounts of crap in front of a computer playing a video game. And most importantly, being safe. Oh, that's why you hear something like this kid's climbing El Capitan. And CPS is called. You've got parents who are following their kids to school as they walk for National Walk to School Day. Oh, man. We've got some issues here that we need to address when it comes to giving kids some freedom and allowing them to be kids. Just putting it out there. 323-538-2423 at Chad Metzen Show is your X. Your Insta, YouTube, and all those other things coming up. Urban Word of the Day first, Bulwark Capital. We talked to my friends at Bulwark today. It's absolutely free. 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
0: Coming up, we got your urban word of the day. 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
5: Millions will vote soon, but do they really know the issues? 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

0: Hashtag immigration reforms. Hashtag help, I'm trapped in a hashtag factory and I can't get out. 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
1: Today's urban word is perfect for this time of year, and I'm hearing this a lot more out there from some people who are on the right side of the aisle when they hear something they like. So I thought we should probably talk about this.
2: Now it's time for the urban word of the day. The young have a vocabulary all their own, and we break it down for you. It's called the urban word of the day.
1: All right. In the world of politics, you're hearing this more and more. It's not originally what it started out as. So it's called BASED. B-A-S-E-D. BASED. Originated from Lil B, the BASED God, who defined it as being yourself, not being scared of what people think about you, not being afraid to do what you want to do. But now you'll hear this in the world, man, that person's BASED. Oh, yeah, that person's BASED. So it means, in a more contemporary way, to express approval of someone, agreeing with one's opinion. Right? So, man, they're BASED. So you're hearing that a lot in the, on the conservative side of stuff, when somebody it changes an opinion from one thing that was liberal to, oh, they're becoming BASED. Oh, yeah. So BASED is your urban word of the day.
2: That was the urban word of the day. Now you know.
1: Love when you guys text the program. 7325 texted me, I think you should stop trying to influence people and just report. It's good that you have an opinion, but oftentimes it seems like you're trying to sway people to vote for in a certain way. First of all, I'm a host. Opinion's what I get paid for. And secondly, and this is, you know, I'm not a journalist. Journalists are supposed to give you who, what, when, how, and why. That's it. I go and look at all the who, what, when's, how, and why's, extrapolate from that all of the information, the data, and the facts, and then give you my opinion based on it. I will never tell you how to vote. I don't care if you ever vote or if you vote blue, red, purple, green, orange. I don't care. I would never tell you how to vote, who to vote for, or what to vote for. That will never happen. And I know there are people out there that, and I work with some whose whole goal is to try to get people to vote a certain way. And they push things. That's not me. I don't care who you vote for. Yes, it is. And this is what I get. You're a libtard. You want people to vote for the Democrats. You're an uber conservative, crazy nut job. You want people to vote for the Trump side of MAGA world. No, I don't care who you vote for. You go and vote. You do your thing. I don't care. Never tell anybody how to vote. Ever. 323-538-2423 at Chad Benson Show. That is your X, your Insta, YouTube, and more. Love hearing from you right here on the Chad Benson Show. Coming up, hour number three of the program. A lot of stuff still to get to, including Cornell and what is going on there. And my solution to some of this. Oh, you got us. I do have a solution. Yeah, we got our scary movie countdown, horror movies. Remember, we're doing genres now. And then we'll start the scary movie countdown in earnest from 15 to 1 starting Monday. But these are genres. And we're getting ready to break those out and take some of these things that we're hearing and roll them into the countdown starting Monday. Plus, a bunch of other good stuff on the way as well, including more on the midterms and whatnot. Hour number three straight ahead. This is the Chad Benson Show.
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0: Hi, I'm Dr. Gordon Christensen, and if you're a dentist as I am, or you know a dentist, please take a moment to listen. When I became a dentist, I learned how quickly poor oral health can lead to other serious health problems. 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Right now, there's a wait list for patients in need in your community. I'm asking fellow dentists who will join me in seeing one patient per year.
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3: ABC News, I'm Stephanie Officer. Krista Pike, the Tennessee woman who could not be executed, has taken a few steps in the hospital and is eating. That's according to one of her attorneys, Stephen Farrell, who says Pike still has a long road to recovery. She survived two doses of pentobarbital last week.
4: I think we're going to have to give this a lot more time before we have better answers and can give any certainty about whether there'll be a full recovery or whether there'll be some permanent damage.
3: And what happens next is still uncertain. Attorneys are asking Tennessee's governor to commute her sentence to life. It's up to the Tennessee State Supreme Court to decide whether to issue a new order to execute Pike. New York City Mayor Zoran Mamdani moments ago wrapped up a press conference in the Bronx after that ICE-involved shooting earlier of a Dominican migrant DHS says has a criminal history. Mamdani's words were sharp, at one point saying, quote, ICE is rotten to its core. Officials say at least one ICE agent shot at least seven rounds through the windshield of a car with a five-year-old in the back seat. This is ABC News. More measles cases in Pennsylvania, a state with one of the largest outbreaks in the country. As ABC's Sherry Preston reports, one public health expert thinks he knows why.
5: 74 new measles cases in Pennsylvania just since Monday. Dr. Dimitri Daskalakis, who resigned from the CDC last year, says that number is self-inflicted.
6: The chaos that's been created by the misinformation that we're hearing from the Secretary of Health, as well as other public health leaders in the U.S., means that parents are confused.
5: And as a result, he says fewer kids are being immunized and protected against the measles. Sherry Preston, ABC News.
3: Federal prosecutors in New York announced new charges against former Venezuelan President Nicolas Maduro and his wife Celia Flores. The pair are now charged with conspiring to torture Americans in Venezuela. Two victims said they were accused of plotting to assassinate Maduro and then were tortured with electric shock. I'm Stephanie Officer, ABC News.
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1: As the midterms approach faster and faster, like lightning speed, Trump out there, he's in Texas, then he's going to Iowa, then he's going to go here, then he's going to go there. Please, please, please, vote for my people, vote for my people. Some of my people suck, and they were probably weren't great candidates, but Ken's what we got, so just please, please. People not thrilled. By the way, today, just to let you guys know, and I'm sure we'll find out more about this, how bad it is or isn't. Blast today, Riyadh, Saudi hit by deadliest Houthi attack so far, oil. Now, not so much Trump's fault on this one, because the Houthis and Saudis have been fighting for quite a while. But I guess, you know, this entire area is a nightmare. And I continue to ask, what the blank are we doing? Prices are going to go up. And even over the last few days that they've come down, you've noticed prices haven't really come down. Well, why is that? Because the oil companies will tell you. The supply is already strained. We're entering into a place that we have not been. And there is potentially more nightmares to come. And Trump is considering a strike before the midterms. Oh, and get ready for this, as we're going to talk about in a little bit. We've got, you know, hurricane rolling in. You know what hurricanes do? They're going through areas where there's refineries, and because of that, it threatens refineries, and because of that, prices usually will jump a little bit, and oh, could we be heading towards there? It is the perfect storm of chaos and craziness, and that is why places like Iowa, as well as Texas and Kansas and many others, are in play.
2: Everything that you own, everything that you have has been touched by a truck.
3: Tim Pohl runs a trucking company in Pella, Iowa.
2: And now we wait.
3: And high diesel prices are hitting him hard.
4: I can't help but notice here that there's this flag flying here above us.
2: There is, yes.
4: How do we think he's doing?
2: There's been many things that have been a blessing, and there's been many things that, like this war, the fuel prices, just across the board have been a major struggle.
3: Pohl has voted for Trump, but doesn't know who he'll support in Iowa's competitive U.S. Senate race between Republican Congresswoman Ashley Hinson and Democrat Josh Turek. Hinson initially vowed to be a close ally of the president, but now she says Trump needs to end the war with Iran.
5: But it does need to happen fast because the American economy is suffering because of it. I want to see that come to an end.
1: Each state, its own little country, is affected in many different ways. But all of us are affected when it comes to diesel and fuel. What's the old saying? Gas? It powers your car. Diesel powers the country. And that is true. And then you've got, again, Mike Rogers saying, hey, Canada, tariffs. Ooh, no, no, no, no. On top of end the war. You've got so many issues to deal with. And is all of it his fault? Yes. Yes. All of it is. It's 100% all his fault. No, I'm kidding. It's just 99% his fault. It was not all of his fault. Congress, this is on you as well. But it starts with getting into the war that we didn't need to be in. And from there, it is expanded to what's gone on in Ukraine, why diesel prices are high. They were already getting higher, but what happened? Boom. Ukraine, fighting for their life, attacks Russia and hits them in a place where they make a lot of money. That money powers Russia's attack against Ukraine. Oh. I mean, we can talk about all of the stuff that, you know, the domino and knocked on effect that we're having, you know, each one of these things having, including tariffs and this, that, and the other. People are frustrated. They're angry. They're upset. And they're looking for something. And they're looking at this Congress. And they're saying, why should we give you another chance? Why should we give you another chance when you haven't done any? First of all, you haven't even gone and codified any of his executive orders. You haven't even got things done that you should have gotten done. Even if it means you had to give a little here and give a little there. And because of that, you're now being faced with the reality of not only losing the House, which, you know, in a normal cycle, that happens, but the Senate. And you're seeing places that were dead red, where you would have to go to a book or the internet to look and find out what a Democrat was and looked like. And now you're having to face the reality that you're going to lose some of these places you never thought you would lose. Who's to blame? Who? Because somebody wants, this is the one thing I know about America and people. We want somebody to blame. Things go south. We want somebody to go, that's your fault. We're looking for it. And I'm telling you, one of the things that's coming, and I want you guys to hear me on this big time. The cost of insurance is about to kick you in the freaking grundle. Go get a cup today, right, and protect yourself. You might want to actually go out and get one of those suits that the people wear when the dogs attack, when they're practicing. That's what is coming. My buddy, so he goes and he buys his own insurance. And he was paying, you know, a decent amount. Not, I mean, it was insane, but, you know, he's on a little bit of a tight, you know, balancing act. He was quoted as a single dude, $800 a month, and he might have to die to meet his deductible. That was the low end. It was like $739 was the average, because there was a couple, but it didn't really cover anything. He was like, I can't even believe this. $800 for this, $1,000 over here. And there is, and he goes, and they said to him, if you don't do it by the end of this month, it's going to cost you even more. That's coming. So be prepared for that. Holy moly. Now, we move from there to my take on what is going on with Cornell. Okay? What happened there potentially is awful. Was this Jane Doe indeed sexually assaulted, raped? I couldn't tell you. But what has happened and has happened on numerous occasions is people are idiots. Young men and women making poor decisions long before it gets to that point. By drinking copious amounts of alcohol. And in doing so, making poor decisions and or being coerced into something and or being essentially assaulted. And I said I was going to have a fix, and I do believe this is the fix. First, personal responsibility is a must. It is an absolute must. It's not victim blaming here when I said there needs to be personal responsibility. It's one thing if you're drugged, okay? We can all say, if you go and you have one drink and somebody drugs you, that is not a you thing. And you being sexually assaulted, even if you get hammered, again, not something where we should go, oh, it's your fault. But we need to start asking questions about why isn't there a-hole protectors? Wait, what? People that are inside of these fraternities, sororities, at these parties that you would hire. This might be a new gig that we come up with. Responsibility folk who walk around and protect people from themselves and their poor judgment that will come because they are clouded with copious amounts of alcohol that they have taken and drank and partaked in the pre-party, followed by the pre-game, followed by the game itself. And I'm not talking about sports. I was talking to my buddy, Matt, the other day about this. And we touched on this because everybody wants, so it's all this guy, these guys' faults. It's all this. And I said, you know, where were a dude or two that knew something might have been going on upstairs because there was a text message or a Snapchat that went out that went up there and said, hey, what are you guys doing? You're going to ruin her life. You're going to ruin your own life. You don't need to do this. This is stupid. This is not who we are. Where are these people? Where are the people out there who will do the same, not only for the guys, but also for the women? And I'm not talking, I'm just talking about having somebody who is there and responsible. Why have we lost the plot where we don't pull somebody back from the edge of stupidity? If my buddy wanted to jump off of a roof because he thought he could fly, because he thought he had wings and I knew he had arms and he didn't have a parachute, I would grab him and say, we're going to go with a no on this one. So we need to start talking about some of this personal responsibility among others as well. Because in a situation like this, you are your brother and sister's keeper. All right, coming up, we got a little what's trending straight ahead. But first, AMAC, Association of Mature American Citizens. Let me tell you something. 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
18: Ooh.
1: Rays. Sweep the Yankees. Hurricane Isaias? Is that the way I'm saying it? Isaias? Threatens the Gulf Coast. We're supposed to get a little bit of rain here this weekend. Trump says U.S. won't let Iran strike California. Thank you for that. They weren't going to anyways, but we appreciate that. Krista Pike has pneumonia after failed execution. That's right. She survived. So there's that. Over to Google. Susan Dell, one of the number one trending things yesterday. Michael Dell and Susan Dell. It's just odd, best way to describe that. Rays Yankees. Mia Goth files for divorce from Shia LaBeouf. Floodwatch. Heather Thompson Day and her husband both in jail. They're Christian authors and influencers, and child abuse. We've talked about it a little bit today. And she is accused of allowing the child abuse to continue to happen, knowing it was happening. Hurricane Watch. Kimberly Guilfoyle. She is trending, and not in a good way, because apparently she asked some donors for money. Money. And finally, over to X. Dan McClellan, trending. He was on with Joe Rogan, Bible scholar. Jeff Bezos, trending. CENTCOM, Thomas Massey, trending. North Korea, always trending, that North Korea. These are just a few of the things trending in the magical world of the internet, and you heard it here on the Chad Benson Show. The Amish are trending. How would they know? Why are they trending? Why? I don't know. Trump highlights Trump accounts. Ken Paxton, trending always. He pitches an app to track friends voting at rally. Hey, I got another bad idea. Run this one by everybody. Obviously, Stormwatch going on with Hurricane Isaias?
19: Millions bracing for Hurricane Isaias, expected to make landfall along the northern Gulf Coast late Friday or early Saturday, possibly as a Category 2 storm, with a storm surge of up to 7 feet and up to 10 inches of rain. Emergencies already declared in parts of Florida and Alabama.
1: We're going to get a ton of rain. Trump is going to be here this weekend in Tennessee. Don't know why. We were talking about that. Apparently he's supposed to go to the Alabama-Georgia game, which may not happen, at least at that time.
19: The storm also disrupting air travel. Destin-Fort Walton Beach Airport says it will close all operations at 9 p.m. on Thursday and remain closed until further notice. Some airlines already offering travel waivers. There's also concern the hurricane could impact Saturday's Georgia-Alabama football game in Tuscaloosa, which President Trump plans to attend. For now, officials say there are no plans to alter the contest.
1: The contest, will they be going out there competing against one another in acts of feat and extraordinary athletic stuff and things and whatnot. The contest. I love that. Coming up, Bryland Hollihan joins the show. Interesting, he's a young Gen Z influencer, and he's not happy with all that's going on with the GOP. Can they save it? We'll discuss that. Straight ahead with the Chad Benson Show.
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1: You came armed with stats, receipts, and a GIF. When some guy in the comments said your team was done, you shut him down. Game over. Except he didn't let it go. He searched your username, found you on social media. 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
28: I was in the middle of the Atlantic Ocean when it happened. 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We were in total darkness.
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1: We hear the stories about how the young have abandoned the GOP and Trump. Joining us now is Brylan Hollihand, who's out there speaking, going to colleges, talking about the young and how they need to come back to the GOP. But I tell you what, Brylan, they're jumping ship big time, and there's a reason for that. And even when I've read some of your articles and stuff, the frustration is there, man. You can't blame the young people for feeling like they were promised something and that something never came true. And they feel abandoned.
2: So here's my concern. I think we, you know, campaigned in 24 telling young people that we're going to make the American dream attainable for them again. And we're still fighting for the American dream. And we're up against people that are wanting to completely destroy it, that are wanting to abolish literally everything that is America, from the Senate to the police to the White House. They want to get rid of it all and replace it with socialism. But at least that's a plan, and it's attractive to young people. Now, it's not a legitimate thing. It's obviously going to crash and burn. It's obviously a house of cards, but it's a plan. So when young people are frustrated about the gas prices, when young people are frustrated about not being able to buy a house, and the socialists are over here dangling free things and emotions in front of their face, it works. Everybody's asking, why are the socialists gaining steam? Why are DSA candidates winning primaries and up in the polls for general races? It's because we live in this instant gratification culture, where I've never lived in America where I can't tap something on my phone and get it delivered. From a car to a Starbucks coffee to an Amazon package, whatever it may be, I can get everything fixed from one app on my phone. And the socialists are branding young people, specifically young men. You're upset about this. You're upset about that. Hey, don't worry. Vote socialism. Don't ask any questions, but we're going to fix it all. Obviously, it's with other people's money. Obviously, they're not explaining the full detail. But Republicans need to do better than just we're a better party than the socialists. There needs to be better messaging on our side. And it means tackling the debt crisis. It means tackling the housing crisis. It means bringing down gas prices. Because when you look at young people and you say, hey, we're going to make life easier for you, this is the golden age, whatever we're going to call it, you got to actually have some results there. Now, I think the president needs to not only listen to young people, but go to campuses. He's been at some football games. He obviously went and did a rally last week at the University of South Alabama. That's great. Continue that. Whether it's on the podcasting circuit like he did in 24, whether it's on TikToking, all that's great. Reach out to Gen Z, but you also have to listen to Gen Z if you want to expect their vote in a few weeks.
1: You know, you talk about socials. When I was watching Marjorie Taylor Greene, who, take it for a grain of salt, but I think now that, like a lot of these people, Tom Tillis, when they're out of the way of being reelected or have stepped away, they can speak, you know, they're freer to speak because they're not worried about the repercussions. And they said, look, so much of this stuff that you hear, it's fear mongering. The reality is most of these people aren't socialists. They're not talking about abolishing you. You have the wacko.

0: most of these people aren't socialists. They're not talking about abolishing. You have the wackadoos to do, just like you have the wackadoos on the right, Brian, you know this, who say the craziest stuff like women shouldn't vote and this kind of stuff. But when we get to the reality of it, you guys are frustrated because the boomers have everything. They do. The boomers have everything. You've got a situation where they're the ones in charge. They're the ones voting for certain things. They tell you, hey, Brylin, pull up your bootstraps, get six jobs, stop whining, and then maybe one day you can afford a house. There's a lot of frustration out there. It's not just the GOP messaging. I think there's also a clash inside of the party age-wise.
1: Correct. And it's a culture of, you know, different generations fighting amongst member generations. I think it goes back to this. Obviously, pull yourself up by your bootstraps. Obviously, work hard, keep your head down, stay in line and play by the rules, and it's all going to work out for you, right? That's what I've been told since I was, you know, able to speak. Since I was in kindergarten, I've heard that taught by teachers and parents and, you know, elders telling us that's how America works. That is the idea of the American dream. Except my generation is looking at each other with confusion because we put our head down. We played by the rules. We, you know, graduated high school and gone to college. We graduated college expecting to come out of that with a degree that's going to, you know, get that first job, to buy that first house, to start the family and attain what is this white picket fence imagination of America. And it's just not becoming possible. And obviously, some of that is because of the mass migration into America, where the jobs, the houses, and leeching off the government has resulted in some of those things disappearing for our generation. But it's bigger than just that. And so I think Republicans have to realize that this is a valid concern of young people. Mocking it is obviously not something that's going to become successful. And don't make the same mistake that the Democrats did in 2024. The Democrats lost their monopoly on my generation because they acted entitled to the youth vote instead of earning it. So they walked in and said, oh, we expect the vote. We're going to take it for granted. We always win the youth, so we're not going to really listen to them or work for it. We're just going to count them in our bank. Now, we won the youth over in 24. That's awesome. We can't pretend we're just automatically going to have them again in a few weeks in November just because they voted for us in 24. Let's actually throw out some red meat. Let's do some things that they're asking for. And maybe that means the president goes to campuses and lays out the list of things that he's accomplished, but then explains, here's my plan for housing. Here's my plan for rent. Here's my plan to bring down gas. Here's my plan to make it, you know, jobs more attainable in this country. Because the starting has happened. I met with the HUD secretary when I was in Dallas a few weeks ago. I vented about these frustrations with him. He explained that they're working on legislation to make sure that BlackRock and big companies can't come and buy up the houses the young people could have a starter home. All that's good things. The gridlock is sometimes with Congress, preventing the codifying of some of these executive orders. So come out and explain these things. Put the pressure on some of the rhinos, example John Thune, that's preventing this agenda from being passed, and have young people blowing up his phone, calling his office, filling the social media timeline with stuff like that. And the president goes on offense here. Young people actually have a face to, you know, call out, and we're pretty vocal when it comes to getting things that we want.
0: Brylin, I got young brothers and sisters. They're a little bit older than you, but they're younger than me. They're in the millennial to the Gen Z world, and I'll tell you what, they're over Trump. They're over the GOP. They feel from Epstein to new wars to not standing up and fighting against some of the ridiculousness they see from this administration. They've said they've had enough, and they may not vote for the Democrat, but they're sure not voting for the Republican right now. And they're also frustrated because they feel like the burden of life now is going to be put on them. And the boomers, if you will, and the older generation in the GOP is just like, you guys have to deal with it. We had to deal with it.
1: Yeah, I think it gets back to this. You go to a college campus like I do. I've been to 10 of them in the last year, just finished my 7th high school debate. We've done a lot of outreach to young people. So I've heard what works and what doesn't work with young people. And I've specifically seen time and time again, okay, say banning men from women's sports. Awesome. Great. Wonderful. Can't find many people on really either side that can disagree with that at this point. We've kind of come to a 2026 common sense agreement on something like that. Gulf of America. Cool. Wonderful. Great. But if that's the highlights that we're explaining to young people, it's not necessarily going to win them over to vote for us again. Not attacking it, I think they're both cool things, but they're not necessarily like the red meat potatoes, as you mentioned, type things. If you explain to young people that most of them work in the service industry, you know, out of college, kind of a typical stepping stone, that your overtime, your tips, well, one day your social security are all not being taxed now. Great, wonderful, that's good red meat. Let's expand from that. That's a stepping stone. Where are we going from that? And so I really do think it's going to take a hard conversation for Republican Party, a kind of a modern day Newt Gingrich style contract with America. Here's our promise to you. Here's our response. And it's not just pinch your nose and vote for us because we're so much better than the socialists. If we're constantly comparing ourselves to literal, you know, people trying to antagonize the government, it's not necessarily winning of our party. It's more voting against something.

0: And the Democrats have made that mistake. They kind of have put themselves in the corner of, we're just the anti-Trump party. And I think that's kind of why they lost in 24. They didn't have really many policies. They were just, we're anti-Orange Man. Orange Man bad. What they've now come to realize, and why they're moving more to the DSA wing, is Orange Man moves to Florida in a few years and their villain is gone. Well, let's say Mom Donnie leaves office. Let's say a Abdul Al-Sayed loses his seat or something like that. Our boogeyman's gone. So if our party has just built up the last few months of, we're anti-socialist, that's a good pillar to have. Yeah. It can't be the entire building that is our party.
1: No, and you know, again, the socialist thing, it always makes me laugh because I sit there and go, okay, I get it. You know, I lived in Europe. I know what socialism is, but it's not real socialism. Like Al-Sayed comes out, like, I'm a business owner. I was a doctor. I'm not advocating for getting rid of a lot of this stuff. It's a great thing to scare people, but you want to know about housing. And I saw this one guy come up to Al-Sayed and he said, I can't stand a lot of what you stand for, but I'm going to vote for you. And the reason is you want to give me health care. You want to help me with health care. That is hitting a lot, like even young people, that is hitting people across the board. And it's not just about Trump. I go and look at Mike Johnson, and Mike Johnson, like you said, they're losing sight on what they should be focusing on. Okay, if you've got wins, let's talk about it. You're not running on the one big beautiful bill. Why? Because you had $2 trillion in debt. That's not something. Prices are going up. It's hard to look at them and say, what are you running on outside of these guys are bad, right? You know, and please just give us more time, J.D. Vance. That's not going to – your generation, man, just like my generation was, we're skeptical. I'm like, you know, I'm not buying any of this. What have you done for me? You've been the least productive Congress in history. Why should they get more time?
0: Yeah, I think concern is healthy. I think skepticism is good in 2026 in politics on either side of the aisle. What I would tell young people that are concerned as they look at a race like this is really simple. I don't like $4 gas. I don't like foreign wars. I think we should pull out. I think we should bring prices down. I think we should work on focusing on bringing the debt down instead of handing out $5,000 stimulus checks to people if we win an election. I think all of those things should be focused. I think we should get, say, foreign money out of American elections. There's a lot of common ground we can find there with some of these people that are frustrated. Okay. But I'm not so upset about, say, gas as a war that it's going to lead me to vote for somebody that is saying that they want to have universal health care. Okay. It's easy for a young person to say, oh, it sounds easy. It sounds great. I'm going to vote for that. But where's the money coming from? And that's the thing Abdul can't explain. Obviously, it's raising taxes. Obviously, he'll say it's taxing the rich, just making a fair share, all that kind of thing. You look at New York City, and the rich fled that city. I was just there and did the polling analysis on the street with young people who voted for Mamdani, who were excited that he filled potholes and came out and did the dances after the Knicks, all that kind of stuff. When we broke down the numbers, if he said he was going to bring down bus costs, and it's only went up. He said he was going to tax the rich and that kind of thing. Well, look, taxes are going up because they left town. Somebody's going to pay that, you know, extra area. So it's cool and it fits in a bumper sticker, and I understand it. It's a solution in terms of a hashtag. There's no thought and meat behind it. But I do think Republicans are missing the mark there and allowing some of the people like Abdul to gain some of those voters, because at least Abdul is saying a policy. He's not just over here talking about some fantasy line thing. So there's something there. It's just not being explained well on the Republican side. It goes back to messaging, but it's bigger than that. It's the future of what the party looks like. It's the future of what the party stands for. I really do think as we look at 28, this cannot be a step back into an establishment era. This cannot be a step back into a status quo, Bush, Cheney, Romney, whatever you want to call it, era, where we just say, we're just going to be the party that keeps everything cool, even, calm, and we're not really going to do too much. Obviously, we're not going to be a progressive side that the left's done, but conservatives are supposed to mean something, and it's more than just we're the response to the left.
1: Love talking to you, brother. Brian Holohan joins us. We talk about young people and what they're going through right now, man. People want to reach out to you. What do they do?
0: Yeah, you can just go to any of our social media. It's at Brian Holohan. Anywhere you got a social media app, we're on there with a hot take every hour.
1: Right on, brother. You have a good one. Be safe out there.
0: Thank you, Chad. I appreciate you.
1: All right, coming up as we wrap it up, guess what we're doing? 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Coming up, horror movie countdown continues. What genre today? How about some hauntings? Chad Benson Show.
2: Millions will vote soon, but do they really know the issues? 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
1: All right, if we wrap it up today, we're continuing the countdown of the scariest movies of all time. But we're starting, before we get to the official countdown, which comes Monday, we're starting at number 15 on Monday. We're doing genres right now. So we've done two genres. We did the ghouls and zombies, and yesterday we did the creatures. Today, a little bit different. Kind of a couple combo things here, but I think you are going to enjoy this. Let's get to it.
0: As we continue our march to the greatest horror movies of all time, we've moved through the genres, the ghouls and zombies, the creatures. And now it's time for the paranormal. Is that a ghost in your closet? Or are you just happy to see me? Now it's time for us to talk about some of the greatest hauntings and paranormal activities that movies have ever produced. Shall we get to it?
1: All right, let's get to it. Now remember, some of these movies I love, they're not going to be in the top 15 scariest movies. And some of them are absolutely going to be in the scariest for sure. Now, these are hauntings, exorcism, things of that nature. There's no doubt there's some enjoyable ones out there. We've got some classics, some a little bit newer. But I tell you what, right now, kids, just these, you know, there's a few of these on here that just scared the hoo out of me. Where do we start? How about that 1979 film?
2: What do you think?
3: I love it.
4: 28 days after the Lutz family moved into their dream house, they were running for their lives. What happened to them is an experience in terror you will never forget. The Amityville Horror.
1: Oh, great movie. Now, movie came out in 79, book came out several years earlier, but it was based on the Ronald DeFeo and the DeFeo family murders that happened in 1974. They supposedly lived there for just a little while before they ran out and left everything. So, an amazing movie. We'll get deeper into it because I have a feeling that might be in the top 15 scariest movies of all time. Now, this movie scared the out of me when it came out. In fact, when it came out, I asked my uncle, I said, is it scary? Because I'd seen the trailers and stuff, and they didn't show anything of the movie. All they showed was the reaction of the crowd. He said, dude, string and baby powder will scare the out of you. And boy, was he right.
5: Doors are locked, alarm is on.
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5: Footsteps in, but there's no footsteps out.
7: You cannot run from this. It will find you.
8: Paranormal activity. Rated R.
3: Please, please, please, please, please.
1: Just an amazing movie, and I have a feeling that will show up sooner rather than later in the top 15 as well. But as far as hauntings and things of that nature, there is only one.
9: What an excellent day for an exorcism.
10: The Exorcist.
1: The best of all the hauntings and paranormal movies, The Exorcist. And I have a feeling it'll appear in our top 15. Let me know what you think. We'd love to hear from you. And if I missed anything, let me know, because we do take all of your advice right here on the Chad Benson Show. Another great show of fun, frivolity, and infotainment. We like to leave you with the good every day. Our buddy Rodney delivers a little bit of inspiration.
11: If you think that you're a terrible person because you come up with bad ideas, just remember that somebody invented circus peanuts, and they still make them every year because they're still making money off of them. Okay. Hope that puts things into perspective. Goodbye.
1: Thank you very much, Rodney. Circus Peanuts. You guys have a blessed hold on a second. I see you Friday. Rest of your Thursday. We'll do it again tomorrow. As always, night-night, Jack.
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0: It's a bully, but we aren't afraid of a fight. It's elusive, but our focus never fades. It's deadly, but we were born to defeat cancer. 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
2: ABC News, I'm Stephanie Officer. Hundreds of protesters filling the streets of New York City's Marble Hill neighborhood where federal immigration authorities shot someone during an ICE operation Thursday afternoon. In a statement, DHS says ICE officers did confirm shooting someone in the country illegally in a targeted enforcement operation. Late Thursday night, Mayor Zoran Mamdani was curt when he said he demanded President Trump release the 28-year-old man from ICE custody. Mamdani says the effort was unsuccessful.
3: School had just gotten out. The street was crowded with families and children. When ICE agents opened fire, a five-year-old child was in the back seat of the car. Thank God that child is physically unharmed.
2: Mamdani says ICE has taken the man away. 4,000 registered nurses at Boston's Brigham and Women's Hospital have voted to strike October 14th if a new tentative labor agreement is not reached by then. This is ABC News. If you're in the market to buy a home, mortgage rates could throw a monkey wrench into your budget.
4: The sagging housing market receiving another blow with mortgage rates climbing for the seventh straight week. The average 30-year fixed rate for a home loan now stands at 7.4%, up from 7.28% last week, according to mortgage buyer Freddie Mac. That's the highest level in nearly 3 years. Mortgage rates typically respond to other economic factors, including interest rates and inflationary pressures due to the war. The higher mortgages can raise monthly premiums and sideline potential home buyers. Michelle Franzen, ABC News.
2: Pioneering software engineer Margaret Hamilton has died at age 90. Her code helped guide the Apollo 11 crew safely to the moon. Hamilton led a team that developed the spacecraft's onboard software and designed a system that prevented a computer overload from aborting the mission. She was awarded the Presidential Medal of Freedom in 2016. I'm Stephanie Officer, ABC News.
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0: From the heartland of America and the gateway to the West, good morning, good evening, wherever you may be, across the nation, around the world. I'm George Norrie, and this is Coast to Coast AM. Later tonight, the mysterious world, Ireland. Looking forward to that. Here's what's happening. Hurricane Isaias is continuing to strengthen in the Gulf of Mexico after becoming the first Atlantic hurricane of the season, and is expected to make landfall along the northern Gulf Coast later this week as a dangerous Category 2 hurricane. Isaias is expected to approach the coast by tomorrow, with landfall currently estimated to be sometime late Friday or early Saturday between the Gulf Shores, Alabama, and Pensacola, Florida. Prayers for everybody out that way. President Donald Trump promised that the U.S. would not attack Iran before the midterm elections, tempering rising crude oil prices as well. He also touted productive conversations with Iran, though he did not provide specifics. The Houthis, as a matter of fact, claimed to have hit Saudi Arabia's main airport with a ballistic missile the third time this week. The Iran-backed rebels have claimed an attack on the facility amid Yemen's escalating civil war there. And new videos obtained exclusively by CBS News show Iranian attacks on a major U.S. military base in Kuwait as the war with Iran kicked off 7 months ago. With more, here's Tom Danheiser.
1: Well, George, House Speaker Mike Johnson is hailing Operation Epic Fury as a success, saying Iran had been dangerously close to having a nuclear weapon and predicting the country's economic collapse would force Tehran to reach an agreement with the U.S. The U.S. Treasury Department sanctioned 17 tankers and their owners as part of Operation Economic Outcast, aiming at dismantling Iran's remaining shadow fleet network. This as Iran declared Thursday that it won't cease uranium enrichment, according to Mohammad Islami, the head of Iran's Atomic Energy Organization. U.S. President Donald Trump spoke with Israeli Prime Minister Benjamin Netanyahu on the anniversary of the October 7 attacks, reflecting on the horribly tragic attacks while warning that Hamas and its allies are paying a steep price for the assault. Meanwhile, Yemen's government forces said they carried out thousands of strikes against Houthi targets as part of Operation Dawn of Yemen. The Iran-backed Houthis have been launching attacks at Saudi Arabia in recent weeks. And Secretary of War Pete Hegseth welcomed the USS Abraham Lincoln crew home after more than 300 days at sea, hailing its combat deployment against Iran. George?
0: Thank you, Tom. Meanwhile, Defense Secretary Pete Hegseth said that the public, you, will be able to watch the execution of the Fort Hood, Texas shooter by firing squad. I predict it could be one of the highest rated television shows ever. The U.S. has not held a public execution in 90 years, and Hegseth's remarks raised questions about how the military would allow people to watch. Nidal Hassan, who was convicted of killing 13 people in 2009 shooting, is scheduled to be executed by firing squad on December 3rd at Fort Hood near Killeen, Texas. More than 122,000 cases of Gatorade are being recalled voluntarily due to undeclared food dyes, according to the FDA. The recalled cases of Gatorade Lemon Lime, Gatorade Lemon Lime Zero, Gatorade Orange and Gatorade Orange Zero were distributed in more than two dozen states. Food safety coach Jeff Nelkin with us here. Jeff, even Gatorade gets it now, huh?
2: Absolutely. And, you know, we're talking about a hypersensitivity situation where people may have hives, itchiness, asthmatic symptoms, and similar almost to people that are sensitive to aspirin, for example. If you have product and you are concerned about getting more information or details, you can reach 800-884-2867 and refer any questions or concerns about product that you may have at home, and as well as FDA. You can contact them at 800-443-2652. So be careful, be aware, and keep questioning.
0: Jeff, can ingested food dyes really hurt somebody?
2: Well, if you have a sensitivity like an allergy, yes.
0: Okay, got to be careful. Thank you. Jeff Nelkin, our food safety coach. There's a book out there called UFO Sightings and Alien Visitations, written by Kevin Randall, who happens to be one of our regular guests. Kevin, what do you got for us this week?
3: Well, good evening, George, and thanks for the plug. Appreciate that.
0: Absolutely.
3: I have a quick comment about the St. Louis Archon 49 held over the weekend. There was a science fiction convention. There were several presentations and panels that dealt with UFOs, including one strictly about Roswell. There was a disclosure panel concerned more with the actual events rather than the movie, and a panel that examined the similarity between cinema aliens and those reported in real life. And this just demonstrates the interest that science fiction fans have in UFOs. And as an aside, it seemed the fans were split on their opinions of the Disclosure Day movie. Many wished it had done something more with the aftermath of Disclosure, and even with that, most of them liked the film. And, of course, the sightings continue. From the National UFO Reporting Center comes a sighting from August 8th of this year. The witness in Aurora, Oregon, watched a rectangular-shaped object for about 10 minutes. The witness said, and I quote, "A large non-flashing light suddenly appeared from out of nowhere, grew dramatically brighter and large in the sky, unlike any plane or copter, then suddenly began dimming. As it dimmed, I saw three smaller lights in a straight vertical line to its right, suggesting they might have been attached to a much larger object, though I could not see any definite outline. The large object light then disappeared, cloaked completely. For several minutes afterward, I could still see the small, extremely faint, light orb-like objects maneuvering around the same area. They are intimately visible and difficult to track," end quote. Keith Bickford wrote, and I quote, "On September 16th, I interviewed the witness identified as H according to her UAP sighting. She stated that she observed the silent UAP in a clear evening sky. She said the large signal light suddenly appeared in the sky and was approximately 2 to 3 miles away. She said that it was a large single light, finally faded. The three smaller vertical lights emerged beside it. She wasn't able to see a structured craft," end quote. Bickford said that the witness was familiar with conventional commercial military aircraft as well as drones, and he said that the flight radar 24 found nothing, and he has now classified the sighting as anomalous. Bickford indicated another sighting made on July 4th of this year from Canton, Texas. He wrote that the witness reported a flying triangle while driving near the Christus Emergency Care Center. She said her two children and her boyfriend also saw the UFO. She said the object just appeared in front of them. She saw that it was an equilateral triangle that was rotating clockwise, flying silently, though her boyfriend said that he heard a low buzzing sound. She said the object was either black or dark gray and was about the size of a small airplane. She mentioned that the object was very close and it was moving slowly at about the height of some nearby telephone poles. She said, and I quote, that all of them could see the bottom and the sides of the craft, but agreed the craft had a thick 3D body and was not thin, end quote. According to Bickford, the main witness was familiar with conventional military and drone aircraft. She said that she had checked different social media sites and didn't find any information on her sighting. Flight radar 24 was clear, and Bickford said that he hadn't found any social media information on the sighting either and was classifying this as anomalous. That's what we have for tonight, George.
0: All right. Thank you, Kevin. We'll talk to you next week. Up next, Chris Boris back with us on Coast to Coast. He's a ghost behaviorist. What is that? He'll tell us when we come right back on Coast to Coast AM. Your digital life deserves serious protection. 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

0: And welcome back to Coast, George Norrie with you. We've got a great program for you tonight. Chris Boros with us is a pioneering paranormal researcher known for developing the field of ghost behaviorism, studying reported spirit behavior to better understand paranormal encounters. A very popular YouTube creator, he has developed new approaches to ghost classification, spiritual cleansing, and paranormal investigation, including an experimental device designed to communicate with the dead. Chris, welcome back. How have you been?
1: I've been great. Thank you for having me.
0: Looking forward to this. And how's the book Ghost Behaviors doing?
1: Really good. It's very attractive to people at when I do conventions. It really catches the eye and they want to know, what is this? Because it's so out of left field that people want to really know more.
0: We call you the ghost behaviorist. What exactly does that mean?
1: Yeah, so this, everybody's familiar with what a ghost hunter does. You know, they go out to a location and try to verify that the paranormal exists. Well, ghost behaviorist goes one step beyond. What I do is I try to figure out, okay, what do I do with a spirit once you find it? And what I'm doing is I'm trying to get into the psychological mindset of a spirit and break that down, which I've done very effectively because when I'm in the field and I'm interacting with these spirits, I'm trying to figure out what they need, what they want, and how to remedy their situation. And that just really opens a door for interactions that just really break the mold. And, you know, I'm trying to help them and heal them and go beyond what everybody's seen. And then this is just like the next level in paranormal research.
0: Chris, what made you make that transition from an investigator to someone looking, studying the behavior?
1: Well, I've always been a student of psychology, and I saw the paranormal field collectively kind of hit this wall in like 2010, 2012, where they could, you know, it didn't take a genius to get paranormal activity to happen. Look, there are plenty of TV shows out there, plenty of social media channels out there, all getting interactions with spirits. But like I said, you know, there comes a point where you're like, well, where do we go from here? And once I started put psychology into this and sociology and all the things I learned from the Tibetan Book of the Dead, it just really propelled my interactions with spirits to the next level. And I really wanted to see how far I could go. And it just, I really hit the ground running. Like the first time out doing this, I was able to get a 90-minute interaction with a spirit, which you're probably hearing that and you're like, 90 minutes? But yeah, it's true. It's documented. You can check it out online for yourself. It's under Ghost Dr. Chris at the St. Augustine Lighthouse. And you can see for yourself, we got into some very, very advanced communications with this spirit that just really you've never seen before. So that's what I'm all about, trying to find things that no one has ever heard about.
0: Is there anything about the afterlife, Chris, that scares you?
1: Not really. What I find, though, is that spirits are, there are certain things about the afterlife that spirits are afraid of. And there's two things. Now, if you've seen like the movie Beetlejuice,
0: right,
1: you'll see that the main characters, they're afraid to go outside of their house because if you do, there's like this desert wasteland with these giant worms and things like that. Well, in the afterlife, I found that spirits can project that fear and create that reality. So in essence, that can happen. And if that does happen, it creates a scenario where they can get kind of frightened about around their surroundings. Even the Tibetan Book of the Dead talks about the mind making manifestations that can harm or help you. And so this is one of the things I have to keep in mind as a ghost behaviorist, because when I go out there, I have different classifications, and that's what I find like this, the stuck spirit, for instance. That is the kind of mindset that can create those things. And another thing that I find that spirits are afraid of is, and this is this, I totally ran across this by accident when I was interviewing, and this is what I do. I interview spirits, believe it or not. But when I was interviewing this one spirit about the mechanics of the afterlife, there were many lulls in the conversation. And every time we hit this lull, I'm like, what is going on here? Why did you stop interacting? So once I coaxed her back into the conversation, I asked her point blank, because I started seeing a pattern here. I'm like, are there certain things that you're not allowed to tell me? And she goes, yes. And then I say, okay, well, are there certain things as humans we're not supposed to know? She goes, yes. It brought the next question. Well, will you get in trouble if you talk about these things? Yes. So then I asked point blank, I'm like, are there rules to the afterlife that you have to follow? Yes. So that right there, that like she was afraid, like once you get to the nuts and bolts of what that means, she was afraid to break those rules because there are consequences for breaking those rules, and she was frightened, like she was afraid of breaking those rules. So yeah, there's all kinds of things in the afterlife that we're still, that you know, I figured out, but as a whole, like the paranormal community hasn't really understood yet.
0: Who do you think makes those rules on the other side?
1: Well, that gets into a very theological discussion, because once you start finding, okay, well, there are rules to the afterlife, then you got to get into, well, okay, who is governing the afterlife? You know, who is policing the afterlife? And once you start figuring that out, it's like, okay, well, there's a tier system. And if there's a tier system, it's like, okay, well, now we got to get into the discussion of angels, demons, God, and devil. So that's another reason why I love doing this, because I like to take the spiritual approach. You know, a lot of ghost hunters, they separate the two, spiritual and the ghost hunting, and they take a very occultish spin on it, where I take a very spiritual approach. Because yeah, when you start finding out there are rules to the afterlife, there are angels and demons involved in all these interactions, it really takes things to another level.
0: Chris, this device you've created to allow you to interview these spirits, tell us about that.
1: Yeah, so this is revolutionary. Like, this took a long time for me to put together. And I have been using this for the last year. And people have been waiting for something in the paranormal field that just really captures their attention. And I got to tell you, George, this is it. Like, it's very visual. Because a lot of times you see investigators use these devices where it's like, well, I can poke holes in that. But when you see this thing in action, it's like, wow, I don't know if I can dispute what you're getting. So what it entails is, like, ghost hunters for years have used the method of using meters in a way where they say, okay, spike this once for yes and twice for no.
0: Right.
1: And this kind of builds upon that. So for the BMC, and this is an acronym that stands for the Boris Meter Communication Device. So the BMC, it has four prompts, okay? Because I find that spirits, if you give them enough ways to answer, you kind of can have a dialogue, a communication, and really interview them the way I want to interview them. Because before, when you get into these yes and no conversations, you hit this wall where you're basically playing 20 questions with a spirit. There's only so many ways you can have them answer yes and no. So I added two more prompts. And the other prompts, they're all signified by symbols. So I have a yes, no, and then a question mark and an X. And the question mark, now this is interesting. So like I said, this took a long time to piece together. So the question mark, they're all meters. And if a spirit hits the question mark, it means I do not know. And this is based off me classifying the spirit world by their mindset. Now, the
0: you don't hear a spirit voice, right?
1: No, I have them hit these devices on command, which they will do. And, you know, they'll just sit there and wait for me to ask questions, and then they will hit them on command, which is amazing in itself, because they will only answer. Like, this thing is so visual that they want to get their stories out. And if they start messing around with them while I'm not asking a question, I tell them, okay, I know you're getting excited. Please calm down. I just want you to hit these meters when I ask you a question. So we get your story out there. And they comply. They really do comply. So with the question mark, this is really groundbreaking because, like I said, it means I don't know. And this is derived from the classifications of spirits list that I've come up with.
0: Hold on for a second, Chris. We're going to take a short break, but we'll come back with more with Chris Boros right here on Coast to Coast AM, talking about the behavior of spirits.
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1: We're talking about the behavior of ghosts with Chris Boris. We'll take calls with Chris next hour here on Coast to Coast. As you know by now, we have the Paranormal Podcast Network up and running with a number of shows, more coming. But one of those shows, Tommy, who do we have?
2: Shades of the Afterlife, the host of Shades of the Afterlife on the line with me, Sandra Champlain. Hi, Sandra.
3: Well, hey, Tom, and hey, George. Nice to be here.
1: Good to have you there. By the way, you did a great job for us on Monday.
3: Yeah, Thank you so much.
2: You sure did. So Fridays, we publish new shows. We are going to publish your 312th show tomorrow or today, depending on where you are. Tell us a little bit about what we got in store.
3: Oh, yeah. Well, it's our sixth anniversary. We're going into 7 years together. It's called Consciousness Out of Body, Coma Proof, and Bedside Reunions. So there's some stunning, verifiable near-death experiences, cases of terminal lucidity. I even include a simple daily practice that we can connect with our own loved ones.
2: So you did your first show on October 21st, 2020. Did you think we'd make it this far?
3: I never thought we wouldn't, but oh my gosh. I mean, it's just so surprising and it's so wonderful.
2: It's been a fun ride, huh? Hey, Sandra, of everything you investigated, you've said your strongest reasons to believe in the afterlife are near-death experiences and deathbed visions. What makes those two areas so convincing to you?
3: Well, they're convincing to me, not just as they are, but the verifiable experiences when people float out of their body and they can witness a conversation in another room or see the medical equipment or get a serial number off the bottom of a medical cart when they are flatlined. So it's those verifiable stories for the near-death experiences and also for the deathbed visitations. Nobody dies alone. We all have loved ones and even our pets, and some believe angels that come to carry us across the threshold, telling us, pack your bags, we're going on a trip. They all look young and healthy. But the key is, and what makes it so important to me, are the verifiable ones where people don't know a loved one has passed. Somebody could be sick in the hospital. They don't want to tell them their brother just passed away, but there, lo and behold, is the brother right there to greet him. And so there's so many verifiable ones that just give me goosebumps that really tell us nobody dies alone and our consciousness is outside of our body.
2: 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You can hear Sandra's

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1: 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George?
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0: specifically is haunting it, I'm trying to interact with them and figure out, okay, well, why are you haunting this place? How can we help you? And go from there. But there's been times where I've been interacting with spirits and another one will kind of just come in and start wreaking havoc on the devices. And I'm like, okay, wait a minute. Let's slow down. We got to figure out who's who here. So you got to give them some ground rules of interacting.
1: How do you know they're being honest with you?
0: So this one thing I want to do is finish with the BMC device, because I was able to finish that because that ties into that question. But so, like I said, with the BMCs, I have four prompts on this, and they're hooked, each one is hooked up to an EM meter, which spirits can spike. So I have four prompts. The first one is yes. The second one is no. The third one is a question mark, which means I don't know. And this is derived from my breaking down the spirit world by their mindset, which I've created a classification list. And one of those classifications is the confused spirit. And I found out that there are confused spirits in the afterlife, and these mostly come from spirits that have died very abruptly, like a heart attack or car crash or something like that. And many times they don't realize they're dead. So there's been times where I get into an interaction with these spirits and they're just confused. And there have been times where I'm like, I'm talking to them and they'll hit the question mark. I'm like, oh, you're confused. So I have to go back and clarify. So that's why that prompt's there. And it's very helpful. The last prompt is an X. And this goes back to the story I told you about with the roles of the afterlife. There are things that spirits cannot tell us. So that's why I have the X. If they hit the X, that means I cannot tell you. And this is critical because there are times where I'm talking to spirits and there are times where they'll hit the X. Like this one time I'm talking to this murder victim, and I was trying to figure out who murdered her, and she kept hitting the X. And I'm like, you can't tell me who murdered you? Like, this is crazy. So I was asking about I was trying to dance around the question. And so I had a list of suspects, and there was one person that on that list that she kept hitting the X for. I'm like, why can't you tell me? And it turns out that there are karmatic repercussions for doing things like that. So again, there are rules to the afterlife. So going back to your question,
1: but
0: so
1: they
0: go ahead.
1: can't even testify on their own behalf, huh?
0: Well, they can if it doesn't karmatically count against them, because and it goes again to the Eastern philosophy of karma and how it affects the body and the afterlife situation. So you have to be very privy to all that stuff when you're talking to spirits.
1: So back to the question of do they lie?
0: Yes. So many times when I'm talking to spirits, for the most part, they will tell you the truth. 'Cause like I said, they just want to get their story out. You come along and it may be like decades or centuries of, trying to talk to people, and they can't hear you, or we can't hear them. So when they finally have a chance to interact with you, 9 times out of 10, they will tell you the truth. But there was one time, or there have been times where I'm talking to spirits and they'll kind of waffle on their questioning, because I like to ask the same question in two different ways so it elicits a yes and or a no. So I know that the answer that I'm getting is accurate. But there are certain times where they'll waffle on their questions. I'll ask it one way and they'll say yes, and I'll ask it a different way and I'll get a yes. I'm like, what is going on here? And I'll ask, are you lying to me? And they'll say yes. But many times when they do that, I find that they're just confused. So if they're doing this, I'll be like, are you confused? Hit that question mark if you're confused. And they'll hit the question mark. I'm like, ah, okay, we're confused. So I have certain prayers and mantras that I will throw out there that helps heal their mind. 'Cause that's another part of all this. I'm trying to heal these spirits, heal the land, and center them, because that's the goal. I have all these different classifications. I'm trying to center their mind so I can push them out and where they need to go.
1: How soon do these meters start to make their move when you try to communicate with a spirit? Right away, or does it take time?
0: Yeah, I tell you, George, like when I came up with this BMC device, my success rate has just rippled, like tenfold, because the spirits, they can read your aura. That's one thing I found out with this very quickly, is they can read your aura. If you're going to a situation where your ego, you just want to get likes and clicks and views on your videos, they're less likely to interact with you. But if they read your aura and they're like, oh, this guy's really here to help me, they will interact with you a lot more. And when I put this BMC device out, they're like, ooh, what is this? And it intrigues them. And so they'll start interacting with it right away. And there's rarely a time where I'll go into a place that's known to be haunted, or maybe it's rumored to be haunted, and I'll be doggone. I'll start getting stuff on command, voices on command. I've gotten manifestations on command. I kid you not. Like, this is really next level. And I'm not just, you know, saying that just to put it out there. It really is.
1: And though you're in a physical location with your BMC device, where are the spirits? Are they in heaven? Are they in hell? Where might they be?
0: They're, for all intents and purposes, they're in the room. I've done tests where I'm like, okay, are you above us? You know, where are you? And they'll be like, yes, we're above you. Sometimes, and this is another misnomer, like spirits that have crossed over, they can actually come back and interact with you. Like, once they go through the tunnel of light, like, that's not the end. They can come back and interact with you. So sometimes, like, there's a bridge between our world and their world. So sometimes they're not fully occupying our world. They're like crossing this bridge into our realm, so to speak, and interacting with the devices there. So yeah, that happens a lot.
1: Have you ever had a spirit that didn't want to communicate with you? And if so, how do they act?
0: Yeah, I've run into a couple stubborn spirits. Like, they just, for whatever reason, they are, well, again, it goes to the classification list of the stuck spirit. Now, these are introverts of the afterlife, and there's extroverts as well, which I call the wandering spirit. But the stuck spirit, you gotta like coax them out a little bit, because they just, they are set in their ways. They you find these kind of spirits in like attics and basements and closets, and they just, for whatever reason, they don't want to talk to you, but you have to know how to coax them out. And it takes a little longer, but you know, you got to loosen their lips a little bit.
1: What do some of the skeptics say? I'm sure you have some.
0: Oh yeah, it's funny, because when I do these conventions and stuff, some of them will come up to me and they'll be like, well, I don't believe in this, but let me tell you my story. This is going to be the trope that happens. But for the most part, it's interesting, because when I show them what I'm able to get with this BMC device, they're like, this is very interesting, because you're getting things on command. It's very visual, like I said. And you're starting to put, like, with what I do, I interview spirits. What I'm doing is I'm connecting dots of information that has pretty much stared people in the face for a very long time. Once you start doing that, they're like, oh my gosh, they have these aha moments. And so it's hard to turn a blind eye to some of the stuff that I talked about with the classifications and, you know, rules of the afterlife. So there is something to this.
1: You encountered a suicide victim. Tell us what happened there.
0: Yeah, so this kind of goes with the spirit that was kind of tight-lipped. I was going around checking out this, well, it was an iHeart radio studio. It was abandoned in Toledo. And there was a person there that killed himself, committed suicide in the 1960s. So when I went in there, I was getting a little bit of interaction, but I had a psychic medium come with me. And I wanted to get his story, but he was not wanting to give that story. And I was like, well, I asked this medium that I was with, I was like, well, why doesn't he want to tell me the story? And she's like, oh, he's very egotistical. He's like, oh, you won't understand. I don't want to talk to you about it. Like, this is, I did it for my own reasons, and you're not going to know why. And I was like, wow. Okay. It's basically, using his energy to like kick us out because I started to get a headache. So yeah, you kind of encounter these spirits that are just like, I don't want nothing to do with you. Because many times if I encounter a spirit that commits suicide, you know, they want help. They're stuck in this like a hellish type of afterlife that you have to help them with. But this one, man, he was very proud. And I was like, I think this is probably why he maybe this was his demise to begin with. Because if you go back and look at a lot of the news articles surrounding this person, he was living that lifestyle where he was building up like this world of ego and pride. And I think it really got the best of him. And he just carries it over into the afterlife. And if you're wondering, you know, do people retain their personalities in the afterlife? Absolutely. 100%. Somebody that's grumpy in life, absolutely carry that into the afterlife.
1: Do you ever encounter demons or demonic forces?
0: Oh yeah. I'm a big proponent of that in the Toledo area. I've cleansed a lot of houses, and a lot of times you get a lot of pushback from these spirits, especially. So I have prayers and mantras that I do, and I've created the first ever portable altar that I will take into homes, and I will set it up, and I have, you know, everything that I need right there to cleanse the house. And it's interesting because right before I start cleansing a house, things will start ramping up. Like I've had stuff pushed off desks. I've had voices happen. I've had, like one time I had a stack of papers just fall over. And when they were sitting up against the wall, and I had a camera aimed at it, you could see this online. If you look up Ghost Dr. Chris on YouTube, a private residence, but you can see this piece of paper being pulled out of this stack of paper, like something was behind it, but it was impossible because it was up against a wall. There's no way this could have happened. And of course, you know, I was getting ready to cleanse the house. So when you do that, they're just, it's kind of like the custard's last stand. They're trying to detour you. But of course it doesn't work because I've kind of seen a lot of that myself, but yeah, it's kind of interesting when it does happen.
1: What new book are you working on now, Chris?
0: So I just created, I just wrote Ghost Interviews, and it's on sale now, and it contains 16 of my best interviews with spirits, and it contains a lot of the interviews that I have talked about now with the rules to the afterlife, the murdered lady that cannot tell me who murdered her, and I get real detail with all these different things that happen in the afterlife.
1: We'll come back in a moment with Chris Boris and chat more about ghost behaviors. We'll also take your calls right here on Coast to Coast AM.
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0: And welcome back, George Norrie, with our ghost behaviorist, Chris Boris. Chris, when you summon up a spirit to communicate with, do you ask for one specifically, or do you just take the whoever comes by?
1: I usually take the first person that usually comes to me. When I go to a place, I'll specifically ask for, you know, who's ever haunting this place. Like if I know somebody specific.

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5: ABC News. I'm Stephanie Officer. Thursday, protests held on college campuses nationwide in solidarity with Jane Doe, the former Cornell student who alleges she was gang raped by 7 frat members 2 years ago. The accused have denied the allegations. At Columbia University, hundreds spoke out against sexual violence, including 2 survivors who say the late convicted sex offender Jeffrey Epstein abused them. Gina Lisa Jones.
6: I was a Jane Doe and Jeffrey Epstein file.
5: USS Abraham Lincoln sailors finally reunited with their families Thursday when they docked in San Diego. They spent the Navy's longest time ever at sea, 10 months without docking at a port. Their deployment scrutinized because some sailors developed suicidal ideations. ABC's Louis Martinez says top brass made changes.
7: They are looking at practical matters, but then there's the human element. And yes, they have learned a lot about how to ensure that the quality of life for the sailors is...
5: This is ABC News. Another night of clashes between protesters and police in France Thursday. Students have been protesting conditions in public schools. ABC's Tom Sufi Burridge is in Paris.
8: Look, the French government says they're going to look at the proposals. They've got a platform open for young people in France. But there's movement there. People are rushing now. I'm just going to go calmly. There's a lot of riot police moving up here. So look, you can see the riot police are coming up now. And we're going to sort of move safely in this direction so that we're not caught up in this. If we move over to the side, they're not going to come this way. But that, you know, there's a lot of tension here. There's a lot of unease. And this social movement, you can hear the reaction of the crowd, is building in France. It's not going away for the government.
5: A former Trump donor alleges U.S. Ambassador to Greece Kimberly Guilfoyle asked him to cover a $100,000 credit card bill in exchange for access to high-ranking administration officials. Guilfoyle has denied any wrongdoing. I'm Stephanie Officer, ABC News.
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0: And welcome back, George Norrie with Chris Boris. Chris, has your understanding of death and the afterlife changed at all with this research you've been doing?
1: Oh, yeah. I've started doing this in 2012, and I've gained such a deeper understanding of the afterlife. It's unreal, like the stuff that I've been putting together. So, absolutely.
0: Have you become more spiritual yourself because of this?
1: Oh, yeah, especially with the coming across that rule to the afterlife thing, that just really put into perspective of the different layers of the afterlife that exist, and like getting into angels and demons and just the spiritual war that goes on behind the scenes. Because I've interacted with just about all, and you know, with the Bible, they try to put everything in a box where it's either black or white, but there are so many shades of gray that I find in the afterlife. It's just, you have to create a system that addresses all those shades of gray. So yeah, it's just very enlightening.
0: In your opinion, based on what you've learned over the years, what is the afterlife? What's it all about?
1: So we're here to basically learn and evolve. And once we cross over, you know, there's a lot of pitfalls that we can fall into. Not everybody. And this is just, you know, 99% of people will just go to, you know, heaven or wherever they need to go. But there's always that, you know, that 1% that's just stuck and they just need help. And there's no real system out there that helps spirits. You know, there's people out there that purge them, that, you know, get rid of them, but there's nobody out there that heals a spirit or knows how to heal a location. Or even, you know, 99% of the time you see on these shows, a lot of times they'll get EVPs of a ghost saying, help, help me. But how do you help a spirit? So I've effectively figured that out. And that's another reason why my success rate is so high, is they know I can help them. So I love going to estate sales, but I've kind of had to pull back on that, because every time I go, these spirits, as soon as I walk through the threshold of that door, they're like, oh my God, he can help me. So they come towards me, and I always feel like this tightening of the chest. And my wife, she'll look over at me and she'll see that look on my face, and she'll be like, oh, they're coming at you, huh? And I'm like, yes. So I have to go, 9 times out of 10, I'll go down into the basement and do some prayer work. And it just, you can totally feel the energy flip in that moment. It's just an amazing thing.
0: Have you had the device with a loved member of the person who died?
1: Yeah, there is. There's actually a story in my book, Ghost Interviews, which you can get at my website, ghostdrchris.com or lulu.com. That's the publisher. But I have a story in there where these teachers had me come into this school, working school, mind you, and they had this room in there that, always, every time you go in there, it felt sad, it felt dreary. And come to find out, they had a teacher that died a few years ago around the whole COVID thing. And so I went in there, did my thing, and I'll be doggone, this spirit reached out to me. Now, it was very brief, and many times loved ones will just briefly reach out to you, just to say, you know, I'm here, I'm around, and then that's all they'll give you. And that's exactly what happened. And when this happened, I got real dizzy, I got lightheaded. That's one of the signs, because she was trying to take my energy to be able to manipulate the meter that I have. So she did that, and I looked over at the meter, because I'm like, oh, I got lightheaded, and I know that's for a reason. And the meter that I had was going nuts. And I said, are you this person? And she was like, yes. And I'm like, are you just telling these people that you just want to know that you're here? And she goes, yes. And the other lady that was in the room, she felt like a hug feeling on her. And it was just very magical experience to everybody in the room. So I just those are the kind of moments that I live for.
0: Have you tried to communicate with the angels, Chris?
1: Yes, that is a classification that I call the helper spirit. Like I said, I have different classifications, and they fall under the helper because they've come from the heaven realms down to our realm to help humanity. And there are lots and lots of stories where you can, and in books that have stories of that in detail. But my interactions with them are kind of humorous because I've done hospice work. And my father-in-law particularly, he was on his deathbed. And this is kind of funny because one of the things that happens when people are on their deathbed is they know the exact time that they are going to pass away. And he was acting in a way where he knew his time of death. So I asked him, I'm like, hey, did the angels you know your time of death, and you want to answer. And so I said, are the angels telling you your time of death? He wouldn't answer. So then I said, are the angels telling you, because again, going back to the rules to the afterlife. So I said, are the angels telling you not to tell me the answer to that question? And he nodded his head and said, yes.
0: I love that.
1: So yes, things like that. It's just very, very interesting when they happen.
0: Let's go to the phones. Billy's with us in Glendale, California. Hi, Billy.
2: Hey, how you doing, George, brother? Hey, Chris, brother. How you doing? How you doing?
0: Good, buddy.
1: Oh, very well.
2: Okay, groovy. My brother, I'm coming to you from both, an Eastern, Western, eclectic, mix of, Taoism and, paganism, and also, as an occult practitioner myself. You were mentioning earlier that some people come to looking at the afterlife from an occult perspective, but you come looking at it from a spiritual perspective. But you also mentioned God, devil, angels, demons, and karma. And I agree with you, there needs to be a system that's more shades of gray. So here's my question, and I'm guessing that your response may be very multi-layered and complex. What spiritual path system actually most aligned with your perspective on the afterlife now?
1: Yeah, so I for the foundation, I use Catholicism. I use Jesus in my practice and a lot of biblical prayers for that. But I also bring in Tibetan mantras and their philosophy, because there are Buddhas in their I don't want to say religion, but in their paradigm that are regarded as angels. Okay. They're called Pure Land Buddhas, but I see them as angels because they have specific roles and tasks that they can perform in helping me clear living spaces, combating demons, and things like that. So I kind of merge both worlds. Because there is a lot of good stuff over there, and it's highly effective. And I would not use it if it wasn't effective. In fact, my house is a lightning rod for demonic activity, because the stuff that I'm talking about, they do not want out there. So I am constantly attacked, and I have to purify my living space on a constant basis by using both Catholicism and Buddhist prayers.
0: Be careful. Texts and tweets, what do you have for Chris, Tom?
3: Hey, Chris, Sandra in North Carolina wants to know, in your opinion, do ghosts have the same brain mechanisms as the living do?
1: Yes, absolutely. In fact, everything is heightened, because it's kind of like when a blind person, they lost their sense of sight. All their other senses are amplified. The same thing happens when somebody loses their physical body. All the other senses are heightened, and they can start to manipulate their reality. They can project their own mindset outward to create their own reality. And this is where we start to get like these classifications of spirits that have very damaged mindsets. And when you interact with them, it can be a very dangerous thing, because they are projecting things at you. And also you can, take on their personality traits of confusion. This is why you see a lot of times when you enter into a space where there's a demon or something like that, like you get these bouts of confusion. That's because they're projecting that onto you. So there's a lot of things, a lot of moving parts with how the spirit world works.
0: Chris, what did you learn about ghosts that you didn't know before because of this?
1: Oh my gosh, so much, George. It's like, do you have an hour, a couple hours?
0: Yeah.
1: Yeah. There are so many, like the one thing that really tripped me up was that they retain their memories. Oh, here's a good one. So one of the things I thought was amazing is that space and time are nothing to spirits. I found that spirit, or here's a good case in point. I was talking to this spirit that was watching over their loved ones that had, after her death, they moved like 2,000 miles away from where they lived and then went on to have more kids. So when I asked her, I was like, do you have two sisters? Because she had two sisters in life. She said no. But then I said, well, do you have three sisters? And she said yes. And the person that I was with, this was at the St. Augustine Lighthouse. So the tour guide there was like, whoa, wait a minute. He was taken aback because after she died, her parents had another child, but they had moved 2,000 miles away from where she died. So we started getting into this line of questioning of, well, were you still watching over your parents 2,000 miles away? And she was like, yes. And come to find out, like, space and time, like, it's, they can move around within a blink of an eye. And that's one of the misnomers, is that spirits are not stuck in a certain location. They can wander. And I have a classification for that, wandering spirits. Like, they are not confined to a certain spot. Their mindset might be, but for all intents and purposes, they can roam the afterlife. They can be tourists of the afterlife. This is why I tell people, pray for your loved ones, talk to your loved ones that have passed, because as soon as you start talking to them, they can be there within a blink of an eye, because space and time is nothing to them.
0: Back to the calls, Joe in Monterey, California. Go ahead, Joseph.
4: Thank you for taking my call, George.
0: You're welcome, Joe.
4: So I have a few questions, but I'll only give some food for thought. In this world, we have technology that can be used to control our minds. We have cults. We have negative belief systems. We have a lot of disinformation that we believe to be true. On the astral plane, they probably have the same types of problems that we have here. The expression is as above, so below. Now, if they're in the astral plane and there's higher beings, or shall I say, extraterrestrial, they have technology far more advanced than we do. If we have problem with our own technology controlling us, they might have a whole other level of control that we couldn't even imagine. They might not even know that they're being controlled. How do we, especially you, how do we, with special technology that's being developed, how do we sift through the lies and the truth? What is a guarantee, or if I could use that word, how do we know if we're being lied to?
1: Well, usually when I go into a situation, I try to raise, like, I say the afterlife is all on vibration levels. I like to go into a situation where my vibration levels are very heightened. That way, if things are, when we get into a situation like gray aliens, like that's, which I believe are more paranormal than extraterrestrial, and there are reasons for that. When I come in with a very high energy vibration level, like, they do not like that, and they will lash out at me the first chance they get. So when I enter an area, like, I can tell right away if there is something there that doesn't want me there, or if there's something there that wants me there. And if it's something there that doesn't want me there, it's usually because they know I can push them out. And if you're talking about like technologies and things like that, if you come in with a very spiritual mindset, you can disarm that stuff. It's like that in the Bible, you know, no war weapon formed against me shall prosper. That's exactly what I'm doing. All the weapons that they're trying to launch at me will kind of fail because you're coming at them with a higher vibration. They can't reach you. So I hope that answers your question, but that's in a roundabout way what happens.
0: Can you ever request to talk to Jesus through your device?
1: I've never tried that. I don't know if that would work. Because with the angels, like again, it goes to the rules of the afterlife. One of the rules that I find is that they are not allowed to impede with our spiritual development. So angels cannot basically come and say, hey, I'm an angel. I've had interactions where I will say, are you a worker of the light? And they'll say yes. But that's the extent of it. They will not answer anything else that I throw at them. So if I'm trying to contact Jesus himself, I don't think he would interact because, again, it's messing with our spiritual development. We have to come to God on our own terms.
0: Give it a try. You never know.
1: I just might.
0: That's another book for you, Chris.
1: There you go.
0: Fascinating. Tell us about your website.
1: So, yeah, it's Ghost Dr. Chris. I want to help people with their cleansing. I find that people don't really understand when they are under attack. And it usually starts with the first stages with sleep paralysis. Like, people don't really understand, like, this is a side effect of something invading your living space. And it's just kind of like a spider when they inject a toxin into their, like a fly right before they eat them, where they can't move. Sleep paralysis is like the exact same thing. If you're lying there and you're trying to wake up, it's usually 9 times out of 10, something is feeding off you. And that is the side effect, not waking up, because what they're doing is they're feeding off you. And if you're in a very emotional, distressful state, they can feed off you that much more because they feed off our emotions. So with my website, I have come up with like different packages that people can purchase where it can help cleanse their home of these unwanted negativity.
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1: 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On October 30th, Friday night, will be our annual Ghost to Go show. 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
1: 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Right at the top of the homepage, it says Insider. 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

0: And welcome back, George Norrie, along with Chris Boris, is our final segment talking about ghost behaviors. Fascinating subject, Chris. It really is.
1: What do you think
0: of mediums?
1: I like them for the most part. I work with one on a lot of cases, and she's very accurate on things. And what's interesting too is I like getting confirmation, like she'll read something and then I will ask the spirit, is this right with the meters, like the BMC meters that I have? And 9 times out of 10, they will confirm, like, she's getting exactly what I'm picking up with my devices. So I really like when that happens, because, you know, I can be a skeptic too, but I like to get as much data as possible that confirms all this stuff.
0: Well, you do a lot of work with James Van Prague, and he's very good, too.
1: Oh, yeah, I've heard the name. Yep, yep.
0: Back to the phones we go. First-time caller Nolan is with us in Oregon. Welcome to the show. Hi, Nolan.
2: Hey, George.
0: Good to have you with us. Go ahead.
2: Oh, yeah, great show tonight. Thank you. My question was kind of, so earlier, Chris was talking about, like, how certain spirits weren't allowed to, like, when they would, when you would ask them a certain question, they would say like, oh, I can't tell you this. Or like, it's almost like there's rules.
0: Mm-hmm.
2: Or there's something that's like, there's like some sort of government or something on the other side. And I just wanted to ask him, like, what exactly, like, what does he think that is? Like, from all of his experiences so far, like just like his best guess, like, what is that? What do you think it is that's deciding all of those rules on the other side? Like, are we just not allowed to know as humans of this earth, or like, what is that? Like, what could possibly be going on the other side?
1: Well, as far as them telling us, that's out of the question. They can't tell us because there's rules against telling us that.
0: Rules against rules, right?
1: But if the answers are scattered all over the place, if we look in like the Bible, Job specifically, you know, they break down the different tiers of heaven and it talks about the different principalities and, you know, what inhabits each different tier system, or tier of

0: the heaven, because there's like I think there's like nine different ones, and you go through all like the angels, the archangels, the cherubs, and all that. So that's what's kind of governing the different levels, and because this is all layers. Like our reality is so layered, it's not even funny. Even our brain processes the different layers of reality differently. Like when you're awake, this is documented. But when you're awake, you're like emitting, you're in the alpha band, and as you start to fall asleep, you're in the beta, or the beta, and then you go down to the gamma. So sometimes when you're in the gamma, and you wake up suddenly, your mind can still be in the gamma state, observing all those like the creatures in that layer. So when you wake up suddenly, your brain hasn't really caught up to the alpha stage yet. But once you do, that's why things seem to dissolve as you're going through the layers. So yeah, I know I probably give you more than what you wanted with that question, but yeah, there's just so many moving parts when it comes to the afterlife and reality, and just everything's tiered. Even hell is tiered, as Dante's Inferno really points out. So there's just anywhere you look, it really starts to explain a lot of this stuff.
1: What came first, do you think, Chris, the spirit world or the physical world?
0: Well, that is actually encoded in the Bible as well. If you take like the first line in the Bible where it says God said, let there be light. And it was birthed. There's so much going on in that line because it says, first there was nothing, and then God spoke. And when God speaks, it's a vibration. So God put vibration out there. And then when he said, let there be light, that's the next step. So there's vibration, then there's light, and then we get into like we get the stages of him creating the different materials in our world, like the first day. He made the heaven and earth, and then the second day, he made the planets and things like that. So everything is done in stages. So yeah, it's just all encoded in the Bible. And when you, it's funny because I start to, when you ask the spirits like the different layers and the realms of the afterlife, they're like, yeah, the stuff exists. So it's kind of cool that they can confirm that, especially even in the Tibetan Book of the Dead, they talk about the realms of the afterlife, which they have six main ones, and each one has their own denizens and entities that come from that realm, which interacts with our own. And this is, we have the animal realm where we start to dive into, oh, maybe that's where the Bigfoot came from. Then we get into like the jealous God realm is, oh, that's once you start breaking down the psychology of the spirits in that realm, it's like, oh, these really link up to gray aliens and their psychology. So it's like, maybe that's where they come from. And I tell you, George, I really think a lot of these gray alien type encounters come from this jealous God realm, because I've actually had people come to me with abduction, like they are abductee victims, and I'm able to cure them with my cleansing method that I throw at them.
1: Good for
0: And
1: you.
0: it's weird to say, oh, I'm curing people of abductee situations, but I am. Once you clean their living space and raise the vibration level of their home, there's less chance of them getting to them, because they're of a lower vibration. And nine times out of 10, like ufologists will tell you that paranormal activity is happening hand in hand at the sites where abductee cases or abductees are being abducted. So it comes full circle. Everything just kind of links into each other.
1: Let's go east of the Rockies. Suzanne's with us in New Jersey. Hello, Suzanne.
2: Hello, George. Hello, everyone. And thank you very, very much for taking my call. And thank you, Chris, for all your brave work. And I have to share again, this is so part of my last 57-year journey as a Buddhist. I'm a Nichiren Buddhist.
0: Oh,
2: there's a lineage that goes, the lineage of Buddhism goes all the way back to the original Buddha for the time being Shakyamuni. And just what Chris was talking about, this, I don't know if he has heard of the Buddhist chant of Nam-myoho Renge Kyo, but this is the vibration which is used with our voice. This is Buddhism today is becoming very, very popular with the young people around the whole world with the SGI USA because it's a very practical, very usable approach to changing your destiny and reaching to, you can reach your loved ones on the other side. In fact, this vibration is the direct link to the pure potential of light, which is based in the ninth consciousness, which is the highest vibration. And the highest vibration has no negativity. It's pure light. And because our voice is the vibration, this is the eternal part, the vibration, and the light is indestructible. Buddhism is based on indestructible principles. The Buddha never wanted to be known as a savior or a messiah. He is a teacher of the law meaning the mystic law of the universe. So when we connect to this mystic law, we're expanding our light. This is part of what the youth are looking for because it builds their own inner confidence that we can make the impossible possible. And after listening to the show last night, George, I'm telling you, we're uniting on our humanity. So all these things about all many realms, that's all relevant, but we really have to have goals, and we really, really need to unite as a human race. And all the other stuff, we're all so unique and beautiful. We're all many, many shades of everything, and everything involved in the after death. This vibration that we are able to use as our choice, the after death, they're in a more passive state. When they receive this, there's a tremendous joy of the law, and it's a mystery. That's why they call it mystic law. But you feel it deep inside, and you see the actual proof. That's why it's so popular now, because the time period in Buddhism is all about timing. Everything is timing in this earth because we're dealing with duality. In the pure realm, we have this mighty sword of light that shatters this darkness, and we use it with our voices because our voices can heal and our voices can hurt.
1: All right, let's get Chris's reaction to some of that. Chris, before we take final calls, go ahead.
0: Yeah, I just want to add, too, you know, once you get into the deeper layers of Buddhism, you know, Catholics shouldn't be offended because they're, even in Buddhism, they believe in God. They don't call it God. They want to break down the constructs because they feel that it binds the mind. So they want to not label everything. But yeah, they do have a God. And that's why I say the Buddhas, they're not regarded as like, they're not supposed to take the place of Jesus in any way, but more like angels and people that help in different facets of, you know, like when I'm interacting with demons and trying to cleanse them, they have specific roles that I have to call upon to combat them. So there's a lot of that going.
1: Next up, Cornelius in Louisiana. Hello there, sir. Go ahead.
3: Hey there, George. And I want to thank you, George. Richard really needed to talk to you last night. And Feathers in Ohio, look up Cornelius Lost in White YouTube. I want to talk to you, young lady. You had that stroke and everything. But, George, I'm so glad you united me with Richard. He's going through a whole lot of stuff, and it's just so nice. You're helping out so many people. Chris, now I'm going to get to my question. I'm down here in Louisiana where there's a lot of voodoo, hoodoo, and you do around here. And so Do you take this box and go around the nation and talk to these ghosts? And there's this soul phone they supposedly talk about and everything. So I don't know if you heard about that. So that's my question for you, George and Chris. God bless you and God bless America.
1: Dr. Gary Schwartz is working on that, Chris.
0: Oh, yeah, I haven't heard of that. But, yeah, there's just so many things with the afterlife. It's hard to keep track of it all.
1: Would you like to get to a point where you could hear a voice of a spirit?
0: Yeah, I think that's like the one drawback. Like I don't have any like special powers or abilities or anything, but I find that over time, like if you lose a loved one, sometimes that develops. And I just lost my mom last week.
1: I'm kind of wondering,
0: I'm like, because she had that ability where she could hear voices. I'm like, is that going to transfer to me after, you know, going through this loss? Because that is a thing. So who knows?
1: How old was mom?
0: She was exactly 70.
1: Oh, wow. That's young.
0: So.
1: That's young. Sorry to hear that, my friend.
0: Oh, thank you. And a lot of sevens around her death, too. Like, she died at 07, 07. She was 70, so, and it's God's number. So I'm like, oh, man, I couldn't ask for anything better than that.
1: And if she was born in July, she'd be an 07, right?
0: Yeah, that she didn't. She wasn't, though.
1: Your website is ghostdrchris.com, where you can take emails. And where do we get your books, Chris?
0: Yeah, so lulu.com. That's the publisher, or you can go to ghostdrchris.com. And I just want to put it out there too. Like when I do lectures and presentations at Comic Cons and these type of events, like when I do these lectures, people are just like, they have these multiple jaw dropping moments and they sit there like, where did this guy come from? So if you want to experience that, you know, and if you're one of these con people, have me out. You know, you will not regret the subject matter that I talk about.
1: All right. Stay in touch with us. Chris Boris. His website again, ghostdrchris.com. 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
5: ABC News, I'm Stephanie Officer. Hundreds of protesters filling the streets of New York City's Marble Hill neighborhood where federal immigration authorities shot someone during an ICE operation Thursday afternoon. In a statement, DHS says ICE officers did confirm shooting someone in the country illegally in a targeted enforcement operation. Late Thursday night, Mayor Zoran Mamdani was curt when he said he demanded President Trump release the 28-year-old man from ICE custody. Mamdani says the effort was unsuccessful.
6: School had just gotten out. The street was crowded with families and children. When ICE agents opened fire, a five-year-old child was in the back seat of the car. Thank God that child is physically unharmed.
5: Mamdani says ICE has taken the man away. 4,000 registered nurses at Boston's Brigham and Women's Hospital have voted to strike October 14th if a new tentative labor agreement is not reached by then. This is ABC News. If you're in the market to buy a home, mortgage rates could throw a monkey wrench into your budget.
7: The sagging housing market receiving another blow with mortgage rates climbing for the seventh straight week. The average 30-year fixed rate for a home loan now stands at 7.4%, up from 7.28% last week, according to mortgage buyer Freddie Mac. That's the highest level in nearly 3 years. Mortgage rates typically respond to other economic factors, including interest rates and inflationary pressures due to the war. The higher mortgages can raise monthly premiums and sideline potential home buyers. Michelle Franzen, ABC News.
5: Pioneering software engineer Margaret Hamilton has died at age 90. Her code helped guide the Apollo 11 crews safely to the moon. Hamilton led a team that developed the spacecraft's onboard software and designed a system that prevented a computer overload from aborting the mission. She was awarded the Presidential Medal of Freedom in 2016. I'm Stephanie Officer, ABC News.
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13: Phil, I want to talk about used vehicles right now. I mean, I'm a little confused about auto auctions, so I thought I'd better ask Big Phil.
14: Well, that's why I'm here, pal.
13: Okay, so I'm sitting around, and one of my buddies pops off and says he has a friend at the auto auction, and he can save us thousands on a used car or truck. Is that true?
14: Have you ever been to an auto auction?
13: No.
14: Well, guess what? In 41 years, I've never been to one either.
13: I can't believe that.
14: That's the truth. I mean, you know why? Because you're spending too much money at an auction. You don't get the best buy. How do you get to buy anything in an auction?
13: By bidding.
14: Correctamundo. You get to bid more than anyone
13: else.
14: Was
13: that a little Fonzie thing? Correctamundo?
14: It might have been Fonzie. I mean, I did like the Fonz, man. I mean,
13: we all did.
14: The Fonz would not think it's cool to buy at an auto auction. Okay, Paul?
13: So where does Sunset get their used vehicles?
14: I like to get my cars from my customers, and then I back it with the best warranty in the business, and that's warranty protection for life. And you know what they say.
13: Who doesn't know what they say? You just get more at Sunset.
14: Like saving people money on used vehicles.
13: And people do like that.

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1: Our special guest tonight, Doug Elwell. We're going to talk about the mysteries of Ireland. And as you know, yesterday we had Marshall Masters on the show to talk about Nemesis and Planet X. And we'll talk with Doug about that as well, because he's an expert on Planet X. Your digital life deserves serious protection, my friends. 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

0: And welcome back. George Norrie with you. Doug Elwell with us, author, publisher, researcher specializing in biblical history, ancient civilizations, and ancient mysteries. He holds master's degrees in the Old Testament biblical studies and ancient Near Eastern history and marketing communications. Publisher of Mysterious World, where his research explores mythology, ancient texts, the Sphinx, Planet X, and biblical prophecy as well. A book he wrote some time ago called Mysterious World Ireland, which we'll talk about as well tonight. Doug, welcome back to the show. How have you been?
1: Great. Nice to talk to you again.
0: Looking forward to it. Last night I had Marshall Masters on. Do you know him?
1: He's a classic Planet X researcher from the earlier periods. Well, he's been around for a long time. He has interesting theories. His theories appear to be about Nemesis, which is the brown dwarf star approach. My theory is that Planet X is actually a planet 5 to 10 times the mass of Earth. Both have their strengths. I find it very interesting. I'm glad you had him on.
0: How did you get involved in investigating Planet X? How did that start for you?
1: My interest in Planet X originally was when I was looking for signs of Jesus' second coming. I was inspired by the idea of the sign of the Son of Man in Matthew 24:30, where he said that then a sign of the Son of Man will appear in the heavens and all of the tribes of the earth shall mourn. Basically, what's happening is a star-like or planet-like object is appearing in the heavens. So I was curious, this is a major sign. Maybe we should try to check that out. And the appearance of it might be a herald of Christ's second coming. And so I looked around the various literature. In my mind, I equated this, the sign of the Son of Man with the Star of Bethlehem, where they kind of both appeared right before Jesus' advent. The last time when Jesus was born, there was a star, possibly a planet. And in the end times, there will be another star-like apparition. So I figured, well, let's do a comparison, see if there's a way I can figure out the answer to what this might be. And I studied Star of Bethlehem books and articles, and it came down to three different possibilities: a comet, a supernova, or a conjunction of planets. For various reasons, those three options didn't really work, and so I was just kind of lost as to what it might have been. Then I did some additional research, and I started getting into more fringy research. As a Christian, I'm actually a little more open-minded. Mm-hmm. And I like to do fringe research, look to other ideas outside of Christian literature. And I came across Zechariah Sitchin's book, The Twelfth Planet. And that's how I learned about Planet X and the whole Planet X theory, and how he married it so artfully with the Enuma Elish, the Babylonian creation epic, and argued that the Babylonian creation epic was actually a scientific document that used mythological approaches to try to understand, you know, communicate over long periods of time, a complex astronomical topic. Back in the ancient days, the priests and prophets would communicate complex concepts through symbols. That's true in the Bible too. And so I realized Sitchin's theory was probably correct. And so I took it from there and I decided to say, well, that's an interesting theory, but is Planet X a real thing? And I did research of Planet X and found that it was a legitimate mainstream theory. And then I formulated the hypothesis that this was probably what the Star of Bethlehem was, and probably also the sign of the Son of Man, because if it was a planet, it would come and go at regular intervals. My theory was that it would come probably again in our lifetime, which may make it roughly 2,000 years. So I said the orbit was probably 2,000 years. I looked for previous appearances of stars in the heavens, and the one previous to Jesus was Abraham, which was, lived around 2000 BC, and he was preceded by a heavenly apparition, a planet-like object, actually, which sounded like it had four other satellites around it, which Enuma Elish can be translated that way. And before that, the Sumerian civilization rose to prominence around 4000 BC during the Uruk period, when it kind of really started moving forward. And so over 2000 years, you have a major advancement in his civilization. And also descriptions of how God literally came down to earth to visit with mankind. God visited with the Sumerians back during the Uruk period around 4000 BC. He visited with Abraham around 2000 BC. He was born as Jesus 2000 years ago, 0 BC. And then he may return again 2,000 years later in our time. And so there's a very distinct pattern. Unlike Sitchin's 3,600 Char measure, which is possible. I think it's a 2,000-year orbit. And I believe they may be returning in our lifetime.
0: So you're convinced there is this extra object out there?
1: The scientific evidence for it is absolutely definitive, actually. For example, you probably heard that Pluto was no longer considered to be a planet. And the reason for that is that when the Voyager probes passed the outer planets in the late 1980s, they found that Uranus and Neptune were greatly, really messed up. Uranus was tilted on its side almost. It was to the point where the South Pole was pointing at the sun. Neptune had similar issues. Its axial tilt was larger than it should have been. Its moons were in disarray, going in different directions, some one way, some another. And they found that the orbital path of Pluto was actually going inside and outside of Neptune, and also above and below the plane of the ecliptic. And so they took a good hard look at it in the data and found that by doing the math, they found that Pluto must have been an escaped satellite of Neptune that had been ripped out of Neptunian orbit by a large object between 5 and 10 times the mass of Earth.
0: Ah.
1: So the planet X theory, which had been gradually fading, suddenly came back into life. And they realized that, you know what, planet X is the only kind of thing that have caused this kind of activity. And so they removed Pluto as a planet because it was they found it was actually an escaped satellite of Neptune. Hypothesized that planet X had entered into our solar system from beneath, from the outside and from beneath. And so that explained why Pluto's characteristics were like that, where it went above and below the plane of the ecliptic, which is the flat plane in which planets revolve. And also went in and out of the solar system because it was mimicking the object that had pulled it out of Neptunian orbit in the first place. They then determined that planet X must have those same characteristics, but more. And also the fact that Uranus and Neptune have been radically altered by some kind of massive optic passing close to them. The planet X theory was basically confirmed at that point. It was no longer a question of whether or not it existed. It was whether or not it was still part of our solar system, whether or not it was a threat.
0: Is it conceivable that Sitchin's theory of the Anunnaki on this planet X is real?
1: It is possible. We don't know really what happened in heaven. If planet X is heaven or related to it, some have speculated that we might have a situation where there was some kind of a spore between higher level beings, or what we would call angels in Christianity, or ancient aliens, if we believe in the EBE, extraterrestrial body. I hold to the Christian position where it's angels and demons, but what happened probably on this planet or possibly where else in the there was different factions of spiritual beings who went to war. The result, one larger faction won and drove the smaller faction down away from wherever, ended up taking last redoubt on Earth. It's also possible, based on my interpretation of Revelation, it might have had bases on Mars. There's reason to believe that the prophecy of Revelation is actually referring to a battle over Mars, particularly not in space, but actually a Martian battle of some kind. Whether or not it happened in the future is unclear. But the emerging data, if you have an open mind, if you're a Christian and open mind, appears to be that there have been battles over the planet, which is demons, for maybe thousands, tens of years. We're only now just at the very end of this term struggle, which is about to be resolved.
0: Doug, you're dropping out a little bit. I think we're going to call you on the phone, all right?
1: Yeah, that's fine.
0: So get ready for that, and we'll be picking that up. So when you wrote The Mysterious World about Ireland, what got you to key in on Ireland?
1: Ireland, I was actually approached by a travel writer named Ian Middleton who wanted to do a travel guide. He'd already done travel guides for the Disney. And so I wanted to do something for Mysterious World. I wanted to do a Mysterious World travel guides. Mysterious World. It's currently down now. We're moving it to a different server. It's basically a travel guide to various travel destinations around the world. And what we did was we did a number of articles over a period of years, and turned out to be moderately popular, especially the articles on the giants and things like that. And so it said, let's start doing some travel guides and selling travel guides. In a competitive market, it was difficult to sell a lot of them doing it. And we made some waves and made some friends and decided recently again to start trying to republish the travel guides as Kindle format. It'll be cheaper and easier to pump that way. The Mysterious World, I originally wanted to talk about Ireland because of this travel writer who had contacted me and I read Irish history and mythology. It's, wow, this is fantastic. This is far richer and more interesting than I thought it would be. The ancient mythology was amazing. The Irish giants, the fairy world was fascinating. I had no idea it was such a rich fairy mythology. All kinds of monsters, their own kinds of dragons, all kinds of different weird creatures like pukas and all kinds of different things. And so we decided to do a book on that. It ended up being almost 800 pages long. There was so much material.
0: Wow.
1: The original book was over 1,000. I had to cut out a large amount of material. Probably should have cut it out even more, but there was great stuff it was hard to do. And you have interesting, you have also, the one of the more interesting aspects of it was the Irish were actually descended of Magog, which was the son of Japheth, the son of Noah. That's, they find their lineage. And the ancient annals of the Book of Invasion, as they call it, actually talks about how various descendants of Magog actually ended up invading Ireland over thousands of years' time. Learned a great deal about ancient history parallel to the Bible, and the Bible even is included in some of these stories. With these peoples known as the Cisair and the Parthenonians.
0: Where did the myths come? Where did the myths come from for leprechauns?
1: Okay, the leprechauns were actually spiritual beings who came forth from the fairy realm. What they do is the fairies sometimes will actually interact with and intermarry with human beings, and the leprechauns were the ones they didn't want because they were less attractive than the other fairy beings. The fairies were obsessed with beauty and symmetry. The leprechauns were actually these hybrid beings who didn't quite work out. So they ended up being like these cast offs who ended up just being vagrants and ended up spending their lives using their elf and fairy magic to basically play tricks on people. And, it became kind of mixed in with the fairy mythology and also the worship of the ancestors, things of that nature. And over time, they became known as the local prankster. It might invade your house. They might help you out by helping mend your shoes, fix things around the house, or if you didn't treat them right, they might cause little tricks, start a fire, do all kinds of stuff. So they're often blamed for good things and bad things. It's like typical fairies that we would use a different metaphor, but that's how they did it in Ireland. And they typically would be like, they have a magic and have an ancient roots in the Tuatha De Danann and other people like those as giants who were believed when they went into the underworld to have actually been defeated by an invading tribe, the Asians. The Tuatha De Danann were very powerful, magical giant, forced underground in order to have the peace with the above people. And it was said that over time they shrunk down to, oh, maybe only a foot. And that's where we get a lot of these fairies that are actually Tuatha De Danann. People who were originally giants were now peoples. Now, forbidden to go to the upper world. But the leprechauns are kind of a halfway kind of being. They can actually go above ground. Doug Claus.
0: Did you find, Doug, that with these leprechauns, in your opinion, is this a real story or myths?
1: Leprechauns, I don't know if it's myth or not. It's, people have never found leprechauns. That might have been a pygmy people. That some people have theorized that they were smaller people that have been found in various places in the world, which kind of fit the profile of the leprechaun. It might have been that there might have been a smaller race of humans who lived in Ireland prior to the invasions of the Milesians and other what we would call Homo sapiens people. And they just kind of faded away or maybe intermarried with regular folks and created a border Homo sapiens. Or they might be hiding underground to this day. There are different kinds of races we may not have discovered. All around the world, there's still things we're discovering and people we're discovering to this day. And so it might have been that there were different races that were not discovered till later in mankind's history and still remain mysterious to this day, only being found in the archaeological record.
0: With these leprechauns, do they exist today?
1: I don't think they do anymore. I think probably they've gone underground, or maybe they've actually just never really existed. Or there might be fairies who live in a different dimension. One of the things I studied when I was studying our Irish mythology was that they actually believe in this completely different world called the underworld, where the fairies and other spirits live. And they only come out mainly during what are called the cross quarter days, which is every 3 months. And the most recent, the next one will actually be Halloween. During those cross quarter days, the distance between the separation between the underworld and the above world where we live gets thinner. And what happens is the fairies will actually cross over during that thinner period and start causing problems on the upper world. It's also a part of the ancestor worship and some other ideas that kind of grew together to what we call the modern day Halloween. And what people would do is they would leave out little gifts of tobacco or maybe some alcoholic beverage, whatever their ancestors used to like when they were alive. And then they would leave them alone and just enjoy the stuff instead. This is also true in Roman mythology and other things. It's a common myth throughout the world. But if you didn't leave something out for them, they'd come in and start causing problems. Like I mentioned with the leprechauns, they might start haunting the house, causing problems, breaking things, leaving the doors open for robbers to come in. And so that's where the kind of the concept of trick or treat came. People would emulate the concept of the ancestors going back, asking for things, nice things, otherwise they'll play a trick on you. That's where that whole concept came from. It's actually tied into the underworld concept and the belief that the ancestors come back during Halloween and sometimes other times, and they actually will request treats, otherwise they'll play a trick on you. And the Halloween, we replicate this with the Halloween season. We kind of bringing back this old belief that the ancestors actually return from the underworld every year.
0: And that's where that came from. We're going to take a short break and come back with more with Doug Elwell on Coast to Coast AM.
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2: Phil, I want to talk about used vehicles right now. I mean, I'm a little confused about auto auctions, so I thought I'd better ask Big Phil.
3: Well, that's why I'm here, pal.
2: Okay, so I'm sitting around, and one of my buddies pops off and says he has a friend at the auto auction, and he can save us thousands on a used car or truck. 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
2: No.
3: Well, guess what? 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
3: That's the truth. 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
3: Correctamundo. You get to bid more than anyone
2: else.
3: Was
2: that a little Fonzie thing? 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
3: It might have been Fonzie. 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
3: The Fonz would not think it's cool to buy at an auto auction. Okay, Paul?
2: So where does Sunset get their used vehicles?
3: I like to get my cars from my customers, and then I back it with the best warranty in the business, and that's warranty protection for life. And you know what they say.
2: Who doesn't know what they say? You just get more at Sunset.
3: Like saving people money on used vehicles.
2: And people do like that.
4: Others doubted us. Others didn't believe. But for us,
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2: Our special guest tonight is Doug Elwell. 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
5: Hi, I'm Tom.
6: Hi, I'm Jennifer. What brings you here?
5: Yeah, I'm here to meet someone who understands me.
6: How so?
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6: Oh, well, nice to meet you, Tom. 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
5: Okay, guess that's not your cup of tea. You sure?
6: Very. 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
5: Hi, I'm Tom.
6: Hey, I'm Deb. Your profile on paranormaldate.com looked very interesting. So you really saw a UFO?
5: Well, yeah. It was so intense, but not as intense as meeting you.
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0: And welcome back, George Norrie, along with Doug Elwell. His website is linked up at coasttocoastam.com. Doug, in your work with biblical texts and studies, did you ever study the Lady of Fatima story from Portugal?
1: No, I've heard about that, but I haven't really studied because it's more of a Catholic concept. But the idea is interesting, and the ideas of the apparitions and the UFO-like appearances is very interesting. A lot of people have talked about that and queried whether or not it was a supernatural manifestation or some kind of alien encounter, but I can't say I have any expertise in it.
0: When a lot of people said they saw the sun come down, I immediately thought they were looking at a fiery-looking UFO. What do you think of that?
1: Could be. That's a good question. If UFOs are going to manifest themselves, they might want to appear in ways that the people who are watching them would understand. Or it might be they're tapping into their minds and just showing them what they want to see. It's a question of whether or not it was a real operation or aliens trying to fake something in order to manipulate people. It's a good question. The aliens and the fairy mythology are actually kind of similar. One wonders if a lot of the magic was actually technology.
0: Noah's Ark, they're doing some major investigations in sites where they think Noah's Ark might be. What do you think of that?
1: Noah's Ark, that's amazing. I was wondering why they took so long to actually get to that. It's been known since forever. Recently, they've been actually showing some X-rays, or maybe it's groundswell, I'm not sure. They're actually seeing structures underneath the Earth. It was well known since Bible times that this was a place of pilgrimage, and people would go there and collect bits of wood and take back home as artifacts and relics. And so I think we may be able to find out soon whether or not the Noah's Ark actually exists and prove yet another story in the Bible.
0: I think it's a good story. I'm not sure about taking every animal, putting it on the ark, but I think he did have an ark, don't you?
1: Yeah, and it's important to note you don't have to put every animal type, just the root species. All dogs are descended of wolves, and so you only need a few pairs of wolves, actually seven of the, I think it was a couple of pairs of the unclean and seven of the clean kind. And so once they get the root species, they begin to differentiate over time. And of course, with breeding, selective breeding of dogs, of wolves, we have the dogs we have today. They're all basically all wolves. They're just been bred to have different sizes, shapes, and colors. And so you don't have to have every single species variation, just the root ones. I'm not sure if you would still fit all those on the ark, but it would be a heck of a lot easier.
0: Good point. How did you get involved in biblical studies, Doug?
1: Raised as a Christian, I've always found the Bible to be a fascinating book. The most interesting parts were the giants and things like that. Star of Bethlehem, of course, was interesting, but the giants were one of the most interesting ones because they were just kind of out of left field. And when you ask questions about where do we come from, why are we here, who are the angels and demons, and the giants passages, both in Genesis 6 and in the book of Enoch, answer a lot of questions. Basically, what they're saying is that some sort of higher being, whether an angel or alien or whatever it is, came down and interacted with mankind and created hybridized beings who were taller, stronger, and smarter than everyone else. Irish mythology actually has those too. In fact, the Tuatha De Danann I mentioned, who emigrated from Central Asia, were a giant race. We're in competition with another race, a Germanic giant race called the Fomorians, for battling over of ancient Ireland and other places. In fact, they're all descended from the same ancestors, Gog and Magog. But they were constantly fighting for control over Europe and actually most of Central Asia. The giants actually emigrated originally from Central Asia, went all directions,

0: mostly south. The Gagarin ones went east and south, and the Gomerian ones, the sense of Gog or Gomer, actually went west and formed what are now the Germans and some of the Turkish and Armenian peoples. And so then some of them went as far west as Ireland and fought for control of Ireland as well. They were called the Fomorians there, in my theory. And so you have different tribes of giants vying for control over the entire earth for thousands of years. But this is not part of our history. It seems like it's supposed to be mythology, but according to the Irish history, it was true. These were actually descendants of people in the Bible. Now, the Magogians, those descendants of Magog, Magog is mentioned as the second son of Japheth, the son of Noah, in the Table of Nations in Genesis 10. But there's no other information given about him there. But see, the Irish annals have actually traced Magog's ancestry to a man named Gedel Glass, and onto him eventually the Irish peoples, the Milesians and the Tuatha De Danann, the Parthalonians. There were five different invaders that invaded Ireland over a period of time, all of which had their giants. It was really the royal lines that were the giants, and they also brought with them groups of average Homo sapiens to provide the day-to-day services. They actually, like it says in the Bible, they conquered and controlled these peoples, kind of turned them into the servants. And these genetic giant lines remained the royal classes over which still rule over various peoples to this day around the world.
1: Now, Goliath was a giant, but where do you think he came from?
0: Goliath was probably a Gomerian giant that came south. There were invasions of the sea peoples that came from Greece and also attacked both Canaan, modern-day Israel, and also Egypt. Egypt was plagued by these sea peoples who were invading all of the coastlines of the Levant along Canaan, where Phoenicia, Israel, and Egypt, and probably other places. And there were all kinds of giants. And the Egyptians managed to repel them, but the Philistines, what were called, actually managed to hold some land down in what is now the Gaza Strip that is still there to this day. And some of them were giants who actually were upwards of 7, 8, 9 feet tall or taller. Goliath is one of them.
1: Oh, jeez.
0: Goliath is actually close to 9 feet tall, as they say. And he had a spear like a weaver's bee, which was huge. Much, much larger than everyone else, and no one had a real chance. He also had what was called advanced weaponry, which we're not sure what that was. He might have had a steel sword or a very advanced bronze one. And again, in battle, the giants could not be defeated, almost impossible. King David was able to do so with God, but otherwise he would have certainly lost. The giants were well known for rampaging all over that region. They would routinely attack Babylon and the ancient Hittites and all these other peoples. The Gomerians were known for attacking and sacking all these cities. They kind of lived by the sword and just stole what they wanted. The Magogians were like that too. They're a little more civilized, but they also did that sort of thing. The Magogian peoples actually, some people believe, intermarried with the tribe of Dan, the Tuatha De Danann, that is. That's where they got their name. The Israelite tribe of Dan actually disappeared sometime during the biblical period, mentioned in the Bible. Some believe they intermarried with this giant race and actually moved into Greece, where they became known as the Danaan Greeks. And from there, they gradually moved kind of hopping west from Greece to Italy, Spain, and eventually onto Ireland, where they ended up staying there. Ireland being a more open country, less contested. But it also explains why there's Celtic peoples in Greece, Italy, France, and, you know, everywhere in between, because they were constantly moving west because of the expansion of various countries, civilizations requiring they pay taxes. The Tuatha De Danann apparently left Central Asia because of the taxation was so high. And so it's still a problem even today, but they spread all over the world trying to find a place to live free. And Ireland was the last place they found beyond, you know, the Great Sea, which was difficult to travel, the Great Sea being the Atlantic. And so for a while, Ireland was kind of the melting pot of Europe, where people who wanted to live freely would go there. And it was like a miniature version of what the United States would eventually become. And that's where we get all these great stories of adventurous giants because all the most aggressive, most interesting people ended up in Ireland.
1: What did Hollywood do, Doug, to the leprechauns? Did it exploit it?
0: The leprechauns, I was reading up the leprechaun section I wrote in Mysterious World Ireland, and they there was a kind of evil leprechaun called a Fir Daring, which did exactly what the leprechaun from the movies did. Instead of being nice and fun to hang out around with, maybe a little capricious, he'd actually run around and cause chaos and purposely hurt people, maybe even kill them. And, you know, God help you if you steal their gold, they will come after you. That part is true as part of the legends anyway. And so they took that idea of the leprechaun and the danger aspect and the greedy aspect and the magical gold, which is kind of part of their magic, that they'll go after it and do whatever it takes to get it back. That part is actually right from the mythology, so it's correct. One could quibble it was kind of demeaning to Irish mythology, but it's actually, if you look at the myth of the leprechauns, it's actually not that far off from the kind of behavior you see from them, particularly the Fir Daring, which were awful people.
1: Do you remember a photograph of a little girl with fairies dancing around her? It was called the Cottingley Fairies.
0: I do. Those are actually fakes, but they were very good fakes for the time and very difficult to tell. Looking back on them, they actually did a decent job, even by modern standards, even though it's obviously fake. But if you don't take a careful look at it, you just glance at it, you could probably be fooled by it. And nowadays we're so used to fakes, and of course the AI fakes you can make are so good that it's impossible to tell almost. I've been able to figure out AI stuff. It has a kind of a look to it, you can tell. But
1: in studying
0: one of many fakes.
1: Doug, in studying the Bible and the Old Testament, what do you think of Revelation?
0: The book of Revelation, we might be beginning to see some of these things take place. I've been actually looking. One of the things I came upon when I wrote my book on Planet X was the possibility that parts of the book Revelation are actually talking about Planet X in a very cryptic way. There's a mention in the Bible, I think it's Revelation 3, 2 and 3, there's talk about various things that Jesus was talking about with his second coming and what to look for. And as mentioned, Jesus says, one of the gifts, rewards that they'll give to them if they're faithful to him to the end is that, I'll give to you the morning star. And another time he says, I'll let them sit with me on my throne. The morning star might actually be a reference to Planet X. And it's interesting that if you look at the text right after the reference to the morning star, you actually have at Revelation 4 where it mentions the throne. And the throne, when I was studying to look for references to Planet X in the book of Revelation, I know that the reference to the throne of God in Revelation 4 sounded remarkably similar to the theophany of Marduk in the New Malish. And one of the keys was is that there was actually around Marduk when he attacked Tiamat, he had these 11 great winds around him, and a set of four and an additional set of seven. And if you look at the throne in heaven, in Revelation 4, it actually says that there are four living creatures and another seven flaming lampstands, another group of four and another group of seven. It's possible that they are looking at the same planet from different perspectives. Planet X may have 11 large satellites in two groups, one of four and one of seven. And that might be what Planet X how it actually looks. But looking at it from the monotheistic perspective, they had a different way of seeing it. Whereas the Babylonians saw this planet with these moons and satellites around it differently as kind of weapons. But there's other reasons to think that it might be the same thing. This throne might be a description of the appearance of Planet X when Jesus is returning. And this is his sign. When you see this sign, this means Jesus is returning. And so that throne, quote unquote, is actually the sign of the Son of Man. Without them actually saying it, they are maybe actually describing Planet X here in Revelation 4.
1: It is dramatic, indeed. Do you think there's any possibility that Jesus might have been an extraterrestrial?
0: Jesus was a spirit who came from heaven and came down to earth. Was born into a baby who was given, had a distinct lineage from the tribe of Judah, that is what we call the Jews today. Judah was the son of one of the sons of Israel. And it was said, prophecy, that the king, the Messiah, would be a line descendant of David. And Mary was actually a descendant of David. So we know that he is not an alien per se. That said, it's possible that angels may have done some work on her reproductive system to make sure that everything went smoothly. And it's a question of how, whether or not God added genetics to the egg to make it perfect or a certain kind of person, how he handled that part of it. It's possible angels may have ministered in the birth of Jesus. It's not clear, but angels would be like holy angels versus actually like gray aliens, which are, had nothing to do with this process because they're generally not very nice and could be construed as evil. So in my opinion, he's not an alien per se, but a special person who was created by God for a special purpose.
1: Doug, where do people get your books?
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6: News. I'm Stephanie Officer. Thursday, protests held on college campuses nationwide in solidarity with Jane Doe, the former Cornell student who alleges she was gang raped by 7 frat members 2 years ago. The accused have denied the allegations. At Columbia University, hundreds spoke out against sexual violence, including 2 survivors who say the late convicted sex offender Jeffrey Epstein abused them. Gina Lisa Jones.
7: I was a Jane Doe and Jeffrey Epstein filed.
6: USS Abraham Lincoln sailors finally reunited with their families Thursday when they docked in San Diego. They spent the Navy's longest time ever at sea, 10 months without docking at a port. Their deployment scrutinized because some sailors developed suicidal ideations. ABC's Louis Martinez says top brass made changes.
8: They are looking at practical matters, but then there's the human element. And yes, they have learned a lot about how to ensure that the quality of life for the sailors is...
6: This is ABC News. Another night of clashes between protesters and police in France Thursday. Students have been protesting conditions in public schools. ABC's Tom Sufi Burge is in Paris.
9: Look, the French government says they're going to look at the proposals. They've got a platform open for young people in France. But there's movement there. People are rushing now. We're just going to go calmly. There's a lot of riot police moving up here. So look, you can see the riot police are coming up now. We're going to sort of move safely in this direction so that we're not caught up in this. If we move over to the side, they're not going to come this way. But that, you know, there's a lot of tension here. There's a lot of unease. And this social movement, you can hear the reaction of the crowd, is building in France. It's not going away for the government.
6: A former Trump donor alleges U.S. Ambassador to Greece, Kimberly Guilfoyle, asked him to cover a $100,000 credit card bill in exchange for access to high-ranking administration officials. Guilfoyle has denied any wrongdoing. I'm Stephanie Officer, ABC News.
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0: And welcome back, George Norrie, along with Doug Elwell, as we talk about the mysterious world. Ireland is one of them. How'd you key in on Ireland, Doug?
1: The Ireland was an opportunity I had with a travel writer who wanted to do the travel portion of Ireland's Mysterious World Ireland. I wanted to write about ancient history and ancient mysteries, and he wanted to talk about his journeys throughout Ireland. And we actually had a pretty good match together, because together I was able to write about the ancient history and more modern history, which included actually the Christian saints like St. Patrick and St. Brendan. And I learned about them. It was a great learning opportunity to learn about not only Irish history, but also histories of the saints, which I found interesting. And the amazing adventures like St. Patrick and his battle with this dragon-like creature and various monsters, and Crom Cruach destroying that idol. And you have St. Brent the Navigator, who apparently traveled to the Americas, North America, hundreds of years before Columbus, potentially. And all kinds of other very interesting stories of the lives of the saints and how they spread Christianity and broke the idols and the political and financial oppression that came with them.
0: Would you say Ireland is mired in all kinds of mystical things?
1: It's always been that way. The Celts are very mystical thinkers. I felt a kinship with them when I was reading their stories, a very similar way of thinking. One of the reasons I liked reading this stuff is I found a kindred spirit in the Celts and the Irish, particularly the Christian monks, who was a kind of a blend of mythology, but also Christian thought. And Christianity really took hold in Ireland because of all the wonderful stories. The Celts love a good story, and the Bible is full of really good stories. And even some of their Irish history overlaps with that of the Exodus, for example. The ancient annals of Ireland, the Book of Invasions, talks about there was a period of time when the Milesians, the last of the five major peoples to invade Ireland from Central Asia, actually spent some time with Moses and the Israelites in Egypt. And they had a shared history there. And there were some of the multitude who actually left Egypt during the Exodus, or so they said. It's possible that was just a completely fabricated story, but it's very interesting. And it's the kind of stuff you never hear about unless you check in these secondary, obscure texts that you typically don't encounter when you're doing theological training. But that is part of the ancient Western Christian tradition, and a very important one. In fact, if not for the Christian monks working on these tiny monasteries off the southwestern coast of Ireland, one of which was actually featured in the newer Star Wars films, is The Last Jedi. That's where Luke was hanging out, as one of the monasteries there off of the southwest of Ireland. In those monasteries and little beehive huts they had there, they actually had written down all the books that were available in Europe and kept copies there, including very important Christian books that were key to Christian theology. And when the barbarian invasions basically destroyed Christianity in continental Europe, to burn all the books, destroyed everything, if not for the copies that the Christian monks had kept in these tiny monasteries and these tiny islands off the southwest of Ireland, Christianity as we know it would not exist anymore, at least not the earlier periods. So the Irish monks, there is actually a book called How the Irish Saved Civilization, and that title is actually true.
0: Let's go to the phones. They're lining up for you east of the Rockies. Walter's with us, truck driving in the state of Pennsylvania. Hey, Walt, go ahead.
2: Hi, George. Hey, how are you doing this evening?
0: Good.
2: Good. Doug, I got a couple of questions. One is, what does St. Patrick represent in Ireland, and why we celebrate St. Patrick's Day every year in March? And two is, what about the four-leaf clover, and why is it being, refined? It brings you good luck.
1: St. Patrick's, I'm not sure what the four-leaf clover is. It's probably just that it's so unusual to find a four-leaf that it's considered to be lucky to find it. And that, in the Celtic mindset, if you find something unusual, it's the fairies, the gods have blessed it, and so it'll bring you good luck, too. You have to, in order to understand those kinds of questions, you have to think like, and that kind of mindset. Why is there a four-leaf clover? This must be special, must be a blessing. I'll take that blessing with me, and I'll be blessed too. So that's mostly those things work like that. St. Patrick was an interesting story too, that he actually was lived born in England, I think in southwestern area in Cumbria. He actually was abducted by Niall the Nine Hostages, a powerful king of Ireland, and held as a slave for a number of years until he finally managed to escape, made it back to England. He then was picked up by another Christian monk while he was there in Ireland. I think he was witnessed to by a Christian monk there, or maybe back in England, I forget exactly. He ended up going into ministry and was ordained to spread Christianity to Ireland. And it was very interesting because he actually met up with the Druids and some other very interesting people. And the Druids had, according to the mythology or the story about Patrick, which might be part of the mythical, is that the Druids had the ability to fly around, but he was able to bring them down by praying. And one of the Druids who was flying around came crashing to the ground, and with him all this credibility. I mentioned earlier that in the north, in what is now Ulster, there was a huge idol to Crom Cuach, which was this bloodthirsty god whom people had to sacrifice their children to in order to propitiate him. Patrick just went in and smashed it with his staff. And seeing that this was impossible thing was done by this Christian man, realized that his god must be greater, and therefore they should stop worshiping Crom Cuach and worship his god too. And that's how Christianity came to the north as well. And there's all kinds of stories about Patrick how he defeated all these people and creatures. And there's a story about something called the Piast, which is a cognate, maybe, George, to the mysterious Piast bird near St. Louis.
0: Alton in Illinois.
1: That's right. It's very similar. It's like a dragon, a red dragon with a human face. And he basically drove it out of Ireland. And maybe it went west to North America to hide there. I don't know. But the Piast is very similar to the Piazza in the description of it, too. It's all based on the word for beast in Gaelic and also Scottish, so the Piast. And so the Piazza creature may have its roots in actually ancient Ireland and Scotland. And it's possible that it might actually mark, I consider the possibility, based on Revelation 12, that it might actually mark the crossing point where the remnants in the end times will cross across the Mississippi to escape persecution in the end times. The Mississippi is known for its earthquakes because of the New Madrid Fault. And so Revelation talks about the earth swallowing up the waters and so that the remnant can pass over that. I consider the possibility that since the dragon was following the remnant at that time, that they put a sign of the dragon, the Piazza, at the place where they're supposed to cross, which, by the way, I've actually seen that. It's just north of an actual bridge across the Mississippi, so that might have a biblical significance.
0: There was a story about an Indian chief that arrowed a Piazza bird, and they've got a painting of it on the bluffs of the Alton off the Mississippi.
1: Yeah, it's interesting. And if you look at the actual shape of the Piazza creature, if you just look at it in outline, it looks remarkably like the United States, actually, in its current form, in the shape of it. One wonders if they hadn't planned the United States as is hundreds of years or even thousands of years ago.
0: Good point. And you're familiar with the song, I'm Looking Over a Four-Leaf Clover?
1: I've heard it. Everyone's heard that one.
0: Old classic.
1: Yeah, the four-leaf clover is part of the Irish mythology, which is more popular, but it's still very interesting.
0: First-time caller, Timothy's with us in Jacksonville, North Carolina. Hey, Tim, go ahead.
3: Hello, George and Ray. I was wondering if your guest could answer a question, if he'd ever heard of a document called the Declaration of Arbroath, sometimes known as the Scottish Declaration of Independence, that was written up in 1320 by King Robert I, Robert the Bruce, and his knights.
1: No, I have not heard of that. That sounds interesting, though.
3: It is very interesting because it reveals a lot of information. That document that they affixed their names to, it was going to be sent to Pope John the 22nd. And in that document, they reveal that they are the descendants. It says the descendants of specifically the tribes of Judah and Dan. The tribe of Judah and the tribe of Dan, and mm-hmm. that their ancestors were the Milesians, and that they can trace their lineage back to the Hebrew Israelites that left Egypt at the Exodus.
1: Okay, so those are the Milesians, yeah. Yeah, that would make sense according to the Irish Annals. It might be the roots of the concept. And, do they have the Stone of Scone there still, or is that somewhere else?
3: Yeah, the Stone of Scone. Well, see, that Stone of Scone was originally founded and discovered by Jacob Israel, who slept on the stone as he was fleeing from his brother Esau.
1: Oh, that's that stone. Okay, that's right. Okay, yeah, I remember now.
3: Exactly. And
1: yeah, so wasn't it placed under the throne or something?
3: Yeah, it became, it actually traveled. See, the prophet Jeremiah, right after the final Babylonian siege of King Nebuchadnezzar upon Jerusalem, he escaped with that stone and some of the title documents to Palestine with King Zedekiah's daughters, Tamar Tifai and Scota. Yeah. And Scota is where we get the word Scotland from.
1: That's right.
3: And Tifai was to marry. She was of the Perez line of Judah, and she married into the Zerah line of Judah, which was King Equidiah the Harriman. And he went. They met in Ireland, and they met in Spain, and then they went to Ireland. And Spain, the word Iberian means is the Greek form of the word Hebrew, the land of the Hebrews. Iberia.
0: Okay. And Timothy, wasn't the character of Robert the Bruce in Braveheart with Mel Gibson?
3: Well, that was William Wallace, but they knew one another.
1: They were contemporary, probably.
3: Yeah. William Wallace believed this also, because he knew about the Declaration of Arbroath. And,
0: right, but the king there was Robert the Bruce. I remember them saying that.
3: Right, right. The king was Robert the Bruce. He was the first king of Scotland. He was the first Robert named as king of Scotland. Robert the First, which was Robert the Bruce.
1: With Queen Tara, was she part of the Pharaonic household of Tut, or is that a different person? Was Queen Tara part of the Pharaonic household of King Tut? Or is that somebody else?
3: They did go down into Egypt before leaving. See, the prophet Jeremiah with his personal scribe Baruch and Tamar Tifai and Scota went with Jeremiah to Egypt. And they stayed at a place called Tapanes, which is right outside of Cairo. And there was a fortress there where they stayed before they left. Aboard a day-night Phoenician ship, because the tribe of Dan was the pioneering tribe of Israel. And they left in a day-night Phoenician ship across the Mediterranean and went into Spain. And she met King Equidiah the Harriman, who was of the Zerah line of Judah. She was of the Perez line of Judah. And that they were to intermarry and heal the breach of Genesis chapter 38.
0: Okay. How did you learn all this stuff, Tim?
3: Well, I'm just I do a lot of studying in ancient biblical history, and I just as a hobby, but I've done a lot of research.
0: Good job, my friend. Good job. He's pretty good there, Doug, huh?
1: Yeah, he's right about the connection between Egypt and Ireland and Scotland. Queen T was originally from Egypt, and may have been Israelites. And Jeremiah was said to have accompanied her to Ireland, maybe to hide or maybe to start a new royal line there.
0: Next up, let's go to Ruth in Maryland. Hey, Ruthie, go ahead.
4: Oh, hi, George and Doug. Thank you so much for taking my call. And I actually had two questions, but I'd just stick with one because I like to have consideration for the other callers. But Doug, I wanted to ask a question about the Druids and the famous expression that so many people say. I hear it all the time, although I can say that I have never in my life said that expression, knock on wood. People say it all the time. And I had read years ago, actually in a kid's school report, that it comes from the Druids, and they believe that if they boasted or bragged, they would be punished by the gods, so that they had to either touch or tap a tree to apologize to the gods, with a small g. So could you comment on that, please? Thank you.
1: Yeah, the Celtic mindset was that you had to make amends for every sin. You had to worry about the wrath of the gods. Sometimes the gods and the fairies were not clearly defined, and so possibly knocking on wood was a knock to the fairy folk and the underworld, which is attached to those trees, to note to them, sorry about that. It's a way of saying you're sorry. That's paying amends for the insult. It is said that you do not want to insult the fairy world because they'll come after you. And so you have to be very respectful of them. We're even told, even in modern times, to refer to them not as the fairy folk, but as the gentry, are those nice people. Otherwise, they'll take offense and they may come after you. And they're not very forgiving. And so that kind of wants to reconcile yourself with the spirit world is always been around since the beginning and remains pretty healthy in Irish culture even to this day.
0: Doug, what is the myth of leprechauns? That if you deal with a leprechaun, you do something?
1: You have to, you definitely don't want to steal their gold. And if you want to be nice to them, they'll actually hang around if you're nice to them. They'll help you out. The classic fairy shoemaker leprechaun will actually mend your shoes and clean up things. If you're nice to them, they'll be nice to you. If you're mean to them, they'll be mean to you. It's just like they're there, almost like to keep an eye on you, to keep you in line and make sure that you're a good person. And they'll punish you if you're not. It's a very interesting idea how the spirit world kind of reacts with mankind in unexpected and subtle ways. And this is one of them where they will actually help you out if you are nice to them. And so that's part of the mythology. It's one of the more interesting ones.
0: What were the leprechauns? Were they spirits or something else?
1: They were intermediaries between men. They were hybrids of regular men and fairies. What the fairies would do is they'd abduct children or young adults, intermarry with them. Or they might abduct children and raise them to age when they can intermarry with them. And then if they have babies that are attractive, they'll keep them. If not, the ones that are not attractive, you look more like human, so they'll send back up to the upper world. And then they'll actually just end up being vagrants because they have no home. And so you have these people living out, short people living out in the middle of the wilderness with grubby clothes and everything. And that's where that mythology came from. To explain the way these people like to live out in the wilderness, they're in between the spirit worlds and the physical. They're leprechauns. And so that's how they tell people that's what these things are, because that's kind of like mythology. Mythology will often come up with unusual descriptions of why things are, and that's a classic example of one of them.
0: We'll come back in a moment with Doug Elwell and take final calls and wrap things up in just a moment on Coast to Coast AM.
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0: And welcome back, George Norrie. You're back with our final segment with Doug Elwald. Doug, you've done some research into the Sphinx. What did you uncover?
1: Well, the Sphinx, the most interesting part of the Sphinx is the Hall of Records underneath it. And there's also probably all kinds of tunnels and passageways and rooms underneath the Giza Plateau. There's actually much more underneath the plateau than there is on top of it. In fact, it's probably going to be a subject of some search in the future, particularly since scans have shown that look like technology under the Khufu pyramid. And we've seen that recently. But underneath the Sphinx, the most important part is this Hall of Records. I've come up with a theory that the Hall of Records just contains one or more sapphire stones or lens shapes. And it's an ancient technology using sapphire crystal to embed data in a permanent way, like a CD-ROM, except much thicker. And those stones will be are underneath the Sphinx right now, if they haven't already been recovered, which they might have. And they contain all knowledge of the world before the flood, and basically all technology and everything. I've had the theory that it's actually related to the Tree of Knowledge in the Garden of Eden. It may have other identities, but in the world before the flood, they achieved a relatively high degree of technological understanding, similar to our own. And all that knowledge was wiped out, except for a little bits here and there, like this sapphire stone. In Jewish mythology, and in the Bible, actually, there is talk about a shining stone called the Tzohar, which contains all knowledge also. It was brought from the world before the flood by Noah on the ark, and it may have passed on to Abraham and others who kept it a secret until this day. My theory is that Tzohar and other stones like it are buried underneath the Sphinx and this Hall of Records. And this record is literally a record-shaped disc. It's the technology that exists today. It's called an optical hard drive. Basically, you can use a laser to read to a spinning disc made of sapphire or any kind of transparent crystal. It's basically the same material as a CD-ROM. CD-ROMs actually have aluminum oxide in their surface, which you can use a laser to write data to. This is the same technology, but it's three-dimensional, too, so it has a lot more data storage. And there's a reason to believe that this technology existed in the world before the flood and is yet to be discovered. And when it is, our understanding of the Bible and the technology in general and humankind's history and destiny is going to be advanced revolutionary way. Like, we're going to learn a lot, and it's going to be a dramatic improvement on understanding of who we are and why we're here.
0: I love that. Let's go to the calls. Keith in Dallas, Texas, to get us started. Hi, Keith.
2: And thank you, George. And so my question for the guest tonight, it's concerning in the book of Revelations, there's a reference to 42 months, assuming, you know, the translation that people in the Western world read in English today from ancient Greek is correct, if it is 42 months. My theory, or at least the theory that I think other people out there have, is that could this relate to a planet X or some type of a large object that comes through the solar system at certain intervals every so often, every so many thousands of years. And it is something that these ancients knew about and passed knowledge down about in past millennium. And they knew that it would take 42 months for this large object, let's say it's planet X, to do a U around the sun, whether it's coming perpendicular or coming however it's coming. And of course, the gravitational effect of that would wreak havoc on the inner solar system if it got close enough, probably stir up asteroids in the belt. So what do you think about this theory? Could that be what the 42 months is about? Do you have any thoughts on that? A large Planet X type of a situation. And George, I apologize, I did not catch the program last night with Marshall Masters talking about the Nibiru subject, but hopefully we can get his opinion as well. So thank you.
1: Yeah, the 42 months, that's a good question. When studying the Planet X theory, I wonder

0: if it did have something to do with God's prophetic time clock. Now, the last 7 years of the tribulation period is defined by Daniel, the prophet. There was a 490 years of punishment for Israel for their sins, which was accomplished between the time that the Persians released the Israelites from captivity to the time of the cutting off the Messiah, which happened around 33 AD. And so they say that that timing is approximately 483 years out of 490, and the remaining seven have yet to be fulfilled in that punishment decreed. That might be that Planet X might come into the solar system for 42 months or 7 years. It's a good question. You can actually calculate it if you know the speed it's moving, and you know that the length of its orbit. It has a highly elliptical orbit. You can calculate not only how long it takes to orbit, of roughly 2,000 years, but also more to your question, how long does it stay in the inner solar system? I think I calculated like 40 or 50 years, maybe 30 years, to correspond with Jesus's time of ministry. It's possible, it doesn't say, but it's possible that Planet X remained visible, the star Bethlehem remained visible that entire time that Jesus was on Earth. And right about the time it was leaving the solar system, Jesus got up in a cloud, probably one of the Merkava craft, you know, camouflaged by a cloud, and went back to the planet he came from, at least the planet his spirit came from. And so it's possible that some of these biblical numbers will be explained by the orbital period and various characteristics of Planet X's moving through the heavens. So I think you're right on track there. It's an interesting idea. 42 months, it'll be in the inner solar system for a couple of decades probably, because it moves pretty quickly, but not that quickly. And the inner solar system is pretty big, and it would take it a while to make it through there.
1: Our ancients knew about so much in the past, did they not, Doug?
0: They knew a lot about Planet X and things of that nature because they could see it. And they had passed on their traditions over thousands of years. The Sumerians had actually met with God, it would appear. And he gave them knowledge and, you know, caught up to, told them things about how the Earth was created and the solar system. That's the only way that the New Age could be so accurate. It actually is really accurate. The number of actual planets in the solar system, how they interacted, their relative characteristics, it works. Even the stelae I mentioned with a picture of a godlike creature, a godlike person, Shamash, I think it was the sun god, had what appeared to be have a Sohar-like stone in front of him, which was a picture of Planet X on it, it looks like, because there's a picture of a stone with a picture of Nibiru on it. You can tell it's that particular planet. And so, and it also has, you've probably heard of this solar system kind of glyph on it where it shows the central sun and 10 planets around it. People like Mike Heiser don't believe that's the case, but I actually do. And I think that it was actually a depiction of our solar system, including Planet X, which was on the kind of on the outside of the rest of the planets. And so God came down, reviewed the facts with the Sumerians, which had come down from Noah, and another 2,000 years of relative peace and plenty with the knowledge of God in place. And the Sumerians, with that knowledge, survived another 2,000 years. And in fact, one of the proofs for that concept or the data points is that the most important symbol in the Sumerian logography, that is their, you know, kind of hieroglyphic alphabet, is the symbol of the star, the An, or also known as the Dingir. It's an eight-rayed star, which means both heaven, star, or planet, and God. So this one symbol means God, planet, and heaven. The God and his planet in heaven was at the center of the Sumerian cosmology from the beginning, 6,000 years ago. And to this day, the eight-rayed star, I suspect, represents that same planet coming back every year. Symbolized, most recent symbol is the star Bethlehem, which is routinely portrayed as the same eight-rayed star as the Sumerians had used. And we knew we were looking at Planet X. Every time we go to a Christmas play, we're looking at Planet X without even knowing it.
1: I love that. Let's go to first-time caller Tharmas in Georgia, truck driving. Hi, Tharmas.
2: Hey, George. Hey, Doug. Look, great topic tonight. I love these types of discussions. I just wanted to chime in on Jesus being ET and kind of the genealogy because of the research that I've done Looking at the genealogies in both Matthew and Luke's account, both of those accounts link back to Joseph being from the house and lineage of David and not Mary, simply with Mary actually being the cousin of Elizabeth, who's a descendant of the daughters of Aaron. So when we look at when Jesus asked his disciples, who do the people say that he was? And their reply was, some said that he was Elijah or one of the prophets. And then he asked Peter, well, who do you guys say that I am? And Peter responds with, thou art the Christ, the Son of the living God. And he blessed Peter and said, you're blessed because flesh and blood have not revealed that to you, but my Father, which is in heaven. So his disciples understood that according to the Spirit, yes, he was the first begotten of the Father, but according to the flesh, he was the descendant of Joseph. So that was my comment. And when you go into the book of Eusebius, the history of the church fathers, it resolves the discrepancies of the two genealogies where Matthew's account is through King Solomon and Luke is through David's son, Nathan. But when you understand the Hebrew law of where a brother who died childless, the other brother would have to marry that widow and bring forth a child, a son, that would be biologically his, but according to record, it would belong to the deceased brother. And that's my comment. What say you? Thank you.
1: Thank you, Thomas.
0: I follow the idea, and this is theologically tricky, so I'll be careful here, but it's possible that in order to bypass the problem with Mary being a virgin yet giving birth to a child and be the child being related to Joseph somehow, because it's Joseph's genealogy, not Mary's, actually, you're right. And the way you can do that is if the angels took sperm and egg from both of these two and mixed them up in their divine laboratory, added in some whatever special genetics that are necessary for Jesus to be born as the Christ, and reimplanted it into Mary, that would explain the angelic visitation. You could get past the virgin problem because you never had intercourse. But the child is also genetically that of Joseph and of Mary and of Jesus, whatever other modifications God might have made. And so you can get around with that. It's theologically tricky, not technically heretical, but it's something you want to be careful about. And I just want to present that as a possible theory, that you could get around that by doing it that way. And in that sense, Cain, who is kind of a similar situation, where similar things are probably done between Adam and Eve and the serpents. This is kind of a reversal of that process, an undoing of the Adam and the corruption of the seed. This line has been purified, and it's no longer corrupt. And unlike the first Adam, this Jesus, is a kind of a reset of the first Adam, a perfect version of the imperfect Adam.
1: Let's go to Mike in Fairbanks, Alaska. Go for it, Michael.
3: Good morning there, Mr. Norrie and Mr. Rule. Thanks for taking my call. Hey, Doug, I'm going to make a comment here and then make it fast, and I'll take your answer off air here. I believe that Hebrew manuscripts describe that the mankind was made on the sixth day. Jesus, God rested on the seventh and then created Adam and Eve on the eighth. It's virtually impossible for Adam and Eve to have created all the different races. It doesn't make sense. But I believe also that Noah's flood, a lot of the passengers were pregnant and also carried not all the population, but different tribes. I mean, if there was 12 tribes from Israel and there was 8 passengers, that doesn't make sense right there. But I also believe in the first Earth Age that dinosaurs were sent to eliminate the Nephilim. That didn't happen. And I believe that the giant trees that were wiped out, 1,000-foot trees, the giants rode on them during the flood and outlasted the flood. And they were part of the second influx. And I was just thinking, what do you think about that? Also, the 8-sided pyramid, Gaza, with the coiled tubes under it, is it possible that was Nimrod's rocket or a gun to attack heaven? And I'll thank you for your time, gentlemen.
0: You get those are really interesting questions. I'll answer the pyramid one first. The pyramid is almost certainly a defense system against incoming asteroids. I'll leave it at that. And it's also the Khafre pyramid. It's the Khafre pyramid, not the Khufu one. Also, regarding, I forget the first one. Those are interesting questions. Adam and Eve, in the day age problem. I believe that the planet X orbit is the measure of the solar of the day mentioned in Genesis. It's not a solar day, which is impossible because the sun had not yet been created when these days were starting. So you can't have a solar day because there was no sun yet, not for a couple of days. So something else must be in mind there. I'm suggesting the orbit of planet X is a much better measure. If God is using us as a divine platform for operating in the solar system, he could go in and plant the plants, let them grow for 2,000 years, come back, bring down the herbivores and carnivores, and wait another 2,000 years for those to grow, and then come back and plant man, so then give them 2,000 years to grow. 2,000 years is a long time, plenty of time for plants and animals to grow, particularly if they're planted strategically all around the world.
1: Fascinating discussion, Doug. Thank you, and come on back again. Doug Elwell, his website is linked up at coasttocoastam.com. For Dan Galante, Tom Danheiser, Sue Trikas, Lex Lonehood, Sean Latasur, Alec Fernandez, Tim Banal, Mary Berry, George Knapp, Richard Serrett, and Connie Willis, I'm George Norrie, somewhere out there on Coast to Coast AM. We'll see you on our next edition. Until then, be safe, everyone.

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7: ABC News, I'm Stephanie Officer. Hundreds of protesters filling the streets of New York City's Marble Hill neighborhood where federal immigration authorities shot someone during an ICE operation Thursday afternoon. In a statement, DHS says ICE officers did confirm shooting someone in the country illegally in a targeted enforcement operation. Late Thursday night, Mayor Zoran Mamdani was curt when he said he demanded President Trump release the 28-year-old man from ICE custody. Mamdani says the effort was unsuccessful.
8: School had just gotten out. The street was crowded with families and children. When ICE agents opened fire, a five-year-old child was in the back seat of the car. Thank God that child is physically unharmed.
7: Mamdani says ICE has taken the man away. 4,000 registered nurses at Boston's Brigham and Women's Hospital have voted to strike October 14th if a new tentative labor agreement is not reached by then. This is ABC News. If you're in the market to buy a home, mortgage rates could throw a monkey wrench into your budget.
9: The sagging housing market receiving another blow with mortgage rates climbing for the 7th straight week. The average 30-year fixed rate for a home loan now stands at 7.4%, up from 7.28% last week, according to mortgage buyer Freddie Mac. That's the highest level in nearly 3 years. Mortgage rates typically respond to other economic factors, including interest rates and inflationary pressures due to the war. The higher mortgages can raise monthly premiums and sideline potential home buyers. Michelle Franzen, ABC News.
7: Pioneering software engineer Margaret Hamilton has died at age 90. Her code helped guide the Apollo 11 crew safely to the moon. Hamilton led a team that developed the spacecraft's onboard software and designed a system that prevented a computer overload from aborting the mission. She was awarded the Presidential Medal of Freedom in 2016. I'm Stephanie Officer, ABC News.
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0: heartland of America and the gateway to the West. Good morning, good evening, wherever you may be, across the nation, around the world. I'm George Norrie, and this is Coast to Coast AM. Later tonight, the mysterious world, Ireland. Looking forward to that. Here's what's happening. Hurricane Isaias is continuing to strengthen in the Gulf of Mexico after becoming the first Atlantic hurricane of the season, and is expected to make landfall along the northern Gulf Coast later this week as a dangerous Category 2 hurricane. Isaias is expected to approach the coast by tomorrow, with landfall currently estimated to be sometime late Friday or early Saturday between the Gulf Shores, Alabama, and Pensacola, Florida. Prayers for everybody out that way. President Donald Trump promised that the U.S. would not attack Iran before the midterm elections, tempering rising crude oil prices as well. He also touted productive conversations with Iran, though he did not provide specifics. The Houthis, as a matter of fact, claimed to have hit Saudi Arabia's main airport with a ballistic missile the third time this week. The Iran-backed rebels have claimed an attack on the facility amid Yemen's escalating civil war there. And new videos obtained exclusively by CBS News show Iranian attacks on a major U.S. military base in Kuwait as the war with Iran kicked off 7 months ago. With more, here's Tom Danheiser.
1: Well, George, House Speaker Mike Johnson is hailing Operation Epic Fury as a success, saying Iran had been dangerously close to having a nuclear weapon and predicting the country's economic collapse would force Tehran to reach an agreement with the U.S. The U.S. Treasury Department sanctioned 17 tankers and their owners as part of Operation Economic Outcast, aiming at dismantling Iran's remaining shadow fleet network. This as Iran declared Thursday that it won't cease uranium enrichment, according to Mohammad Islami, the head of Iran's Atomic Energy Organization. U.S. President Donald Trump spoke with Israeli Prime Minister Benjamin Netanyahu on the anniversary of the October 7 attacks, reflecting on the horribly tragic attacks while warning that Hamas and its allies are paying a steep price for the assault. Meanwhile, Yemen's government forces said they carried out thousands of strikes against Houthi targets as part of Operation Dawn of Yemen. The Iran-backed Houthis have been launching attacks at Saudi Arabia in recent weeks. And Secretary of War Pete Hegseth welcomed the USS Abraham Lincoln crew home after more than 300 days at sea, hailing its combat deployment against Iran. George?
0: Thank you, Tom. Meanwhile, Defense Secretary Pete Hegseth said that the public, you, will be able to watch the execution of the Fort Hood, Texas shooter by firing squad. I predict it could be one of the highest rated television shows ever. The U.S. has not held a public execution in 90 years, and Hegseth's remarks raised questions about how the military would allow people to watch. Nidal Hassan, who was convicted of killing 13 people in 2009 shooting, is scheduled to be executed by firing squad on December 3rd at Fort Hood near Killeen, Texas. More than 122,000 cases of Gatorade are being recalled voluntarily due to undeclared food dyes, according to the FDA. The recalled cases of Gatorade Lemon Lime, Gatorade Lemon Lime Zero, Gatorade Orange and Gatorade Orange Zero were distributed in more than two dozen states. Food safety coach Jeff Nelkin with us here. Jeff, even Gatorade gets it now, huh?
2: Absolutely. And, you know, we're talking about a hypersensitivity situation where people may have hives, itchiness, asthmatic symptoms, and similar almost to people that are sensitive to aspirin, for example. If you have product and you are concerned about getting more information or details, you can reach 800-884-2867 and refer any questions or concerns about product that you may have at home, and as well as FDA. You can contact them at 800-443-2652. So be careful, be aware, and keep questioning.
0: Jeff, can ingested food dyes really hurt somebody?
2: Well, if you have a sensitivity like an allergy, yes.
0: Okay, got to be careful. Thank you. Jeff Nelkin, our food safety coach. There's a book out there called UFO Sightings and Alien Visitations, written by Kevin Randall, who happens to be one of our regular guests. Kevin, what do you got for us this week?
3: Well, good evening, George, and thanks for the plug. Appreciate that.
0: Absolutely.
3: I have a quick comment about the St. Louis Archon 49 held over the weekend. There was a science fiction convention. There were several presentations and panels that dealt with UFOs, including one strictly about Roswell. There was a disclosure panel concerned more with the actual events rather than the movie, and a panel that examined the similarity between cinema aliens and those reported in real life. And this just demonstrates the interest that science fiction fans have in UFOs. And as an aside, it seemed the fans were split on their opinions of the Disclosure Day movie. Many wished it had done something more with the aftermath of Disclosure, and even with that, most of them liked the film. And of course, the sightings continue. From the National UFO Reporting Center comes a sighting from August 8th of this year. The witness in Aurora, Oregon, watched a rectangular-shaped object for about 10 minutes. The witness said, and I quote, "A large non-flashing light suddenly appeared from out of nowhere, grew dramatically brighter and large in the sky, unlike any plane or copter, then suddenly began dimming. As it dimmed, I saw three smaller lights in a straight vertical line to its right, suggesting they might have been attached to a much larger object, though I could not see any definite outline. The large object light then disappeared, cloaked completely. For several minutes afterward, I could still see the small, extremely faint, light orb-like objects maneuvering around the same area. They are intimately visible and difficult to track," end quote. Keith Bickford wrote, and I quote, "On September 16th, I interviewed the witness, identified his age according to her UAP sighting. She stated that she observed the silent UAP in a clear evening sky. She said the large signal light suddenly appeared in the sky and was approximately 2 to 3 miles away. She said that it was a large single light, finally faded. The three smaller vertical lights emerged beside it. She wasn't able to see a structured craft," end quote. Bickford said that the witness was familiar with conventional commercial military aircraft as well as drones, and he said that the flight radar 24 found nothing, and he has now classified the sighting as anomalous. Bickford indicated another sighting made on July 4th of this year from Canton, Texas. He wrote that the witness reported a flying triangle while driving near the Christus Emergency Care Center. She said her two children and her boyfriend also saw the UFO. She said the object just appeared in front of them. She saw that it was an equilateral triangle that was rotating clockwise, flying silently, though her boyfriend said that he heard a low buzzing sound. She said the object was either black or dark gray and was about the size of a small airplane. She mentioned that the object was very close and it was moving slowly at about the height of some nearby telephone poles. She said, and I quote, that all of them could see the bottom and the sides of the craft, but agreed the craft had a thick 3D body and was not thin, end quote. According to Bickford, the main witness was familiar with conventional military and drone aircraft. She said that she had checked different social media sites and didn't find any information on her sighting. Flight radar 24 was clear, and Bickford said that he hadn't found any social media information on the sighting either and was classifying this as anomalous. And that's what we have for tonight, George.
0: All right. Thank you, Kevin. We'll talk to you next week. Up next, Chris Boris back with us on Coast to Coast. He's a ghost behaviorist. What is that? He'll tell us when we come right back on Coast to Coast AM. Your digital life deserves serious protection. 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

0: And welcome back to Coast, George Norrie with you. We've got a great program for you tonight. Chris Boros with us is a pioneering paranormal researcher known for developing the field of ghost behaviorism, studying reported spirit behavior to better understand paranormal encounters. A very popular YouTube creator, he has developed new approaches to ghost classification, spiritual cleansing, and paranormal investigation, including an experimental device designed to communicate with the dead. Chris, welcome back. How have you been?
1: I've been great. Thank you for having me.
0: Looking forward to this. And how's the book Ghost Behaviors doing?
1: Really good. It's very attractive to people at when I do conventions. It really catches the eye and they want to know, what is this? Because it's so out of left field that people want to really know more.
0: We call you the ghost behaviorist. What exactly does that mean?
1: Yeah, so this, everybody's familiar with what a ghost hunter does. You know, they go out to a location and try to verify that the paranormal exists. Well, a ghost behaviorist goes one step beyond. What I do is I'm trying to figure out, okay, what do I do with a spirit once you find it? And what I'm doing is I'm trying to get into the psychological mindset of a spirit and break that down, which I've done very effectively because when I'm in the field and I'm interacting with these spirits, I'm trying to figure out what they need, what they want, and how to remedy their situation. And that just really opens a door for interactions that just really break the mold. And, you know, I'm trying to help them and heal them and go beyond what everybody's seen. And then this is just like the next level in paranormal research.
0: Chris, what made you make that transition from an investigator to someone looking, studying the behavior?
1: Well, I've always been a student of psychology, and I saw the paranormal field collectively kind of hit this wall in like 2010, 2012, where they could, you know, it didn't take a genius to get paranormal activity to happen. Look, there are plenty of TV shows out there, plenty of social media channels out there, all getting interactions with spirits. But like I said, you know, there comes a point where you're like, well, where do we go from here? And once I started put psychology into this and sociology and all the things I learned from the Tibetan Book of the Dead, it just really propelled my interactions with spirits to the next level. And I really wanted to see how far I could go. And it just, I really hit the ground running. Like the first time out doing this, I was able to get a 90-minute interaction with a spirit, which you're probably hearing that and you're like, 90 minutes? But yeah, it's true. It's documented. You can check it out online for yourself. It's under Ghost Dr. Chris at the St. Augustine Lighthouse. And you can see for yourself, we got into some very, very advanced communications with this spirit that just really you've never seen before. So that's what I'm all about, trying to find things that no one has ever heard about.
0: Is there anything about the afterlife, Chris, that scares you?
1: Not really. What I find, though, is that spirits are, there are certain things about the afterlife that spirits are afraid of. And there's two things. Now, if you've seen like the movie Beetlejuice,
0: right,
1: you'll see that the main characters, they're afraid to go outside of their house because if you do, there's like this desert wasteland with these giant worms and things like that. Well, in the afterlife, I found that spirits can project that fear and create that reality. So in essence, that can happen. And if that does happen, it creates a scenario where they can get kind of frightened about around their surroundings. Even the Tibetan Book of the Dead talks about the mind making manifestations that can harm or help you. And so this is one of the things I have to keep in mind as a ghost behaviorist, because when I go out there, I have different classifications. And that's what I find like this, the stuck spirit, for instance. That is the kind of mindset that can create those things. And another thing that I find that spirits are afraid of is, and this I totally ran across this by accident. When I was interviewing, and this is what I do. I interview spirits, believe it or not. When I was interviewing this one spirit about the mechanics of the afterlife, there were many lulls in the conversation. And every time we hit this lull, I'm like, what is going on here? Why did you stop interacting? So once I coaxed her back into the conversation, I asked her point blank, because I started seeing a pattern here. I'm like, are there certain things that you're not allowed to tell me? And she goes, yes. And then I say, okay, well, are there certain things as humans we're not supposed to know? She goes, yes. And then it brought the next question. Well, will you get in trouble if you talk about these things? Yes. So then I asked point blank, I'm like, are there rules to the afterlife that you have to follow? Yes. So that right there, that like she was afraid, like once you get to the nuts and bolts of what that means, she was afraid to break those rules because there are consequences for breaking those rules. And she was frightened, like she was afraid of breaking those rules. So yeah, there's all kinds of things in the afterlife that we're still, that, you know, I figured out, but as a whole, like the paranormal community hasn't really understood yet.
0: Who do you think makes those rules on the other side?
1: Well, that gets into a very theological discussion, because once you start finding, okay, well, there are rules to the afterlife, then you got to get into, well, okay, who is governing the afterlife? You know, who is policing the afterlife? And once you start figuring that out, it's like, okay, well, there's a tier system. And if there's a tier system, it's like, okay, well, now we got to get into the discussion of angels, demons, God, and devil. So that's another reason why I love doing this, because I like to take the spiritual approach. You know, a lot of ghost hunters, they separate the two, spiritual and the ghost hunting, and they take a very occultish spin on it, where I take a very spiritual approach. Because, yeah, when you start finding out there are rules to the afterlife, there are angels and demons involved in all these interactions, it really takes things to another level.
0: Chris, this device you've created to allow you to interview these spirits, tell us about that.
1: Yeah, so this is revolutionary. Like, this took a long time for me to put together, and I have been using this for the last year. And people have been waiting for something in the paranormal field that just really captures their attention. And I got to tell you, George, this is it. Like, it's very visual. Because a lot of times you see investigators use these devices where it's like, well, I can poke holes in that. But when you see this thing in action, it's like, wow, I don't know if I can dispute what you're getting. So what it entails is, like, ghost hunters for years have used the method of using meters in a way where they say, okay, spike this once for yes and twice for no.
0: Right.
1: And this kind of builds upon that. So for the BMC, and this is an acronym that stands for the Boris Meter Communication Device. So the BMC, it has four prompts, okay, because I find that spirits, if you give them enough ways to answer, you kind of can have a dialogue, a communication, and really interview them the way I want to interview them. Because before, when you get into these yes and no conversations, you hit this wall where you're basically playing 20 questions with a spirit. There's only so many ways you can have them answer yes and no. So I added two more prompts, and the other prompts are all signified by symbols. So I have a yes, no, and then a question mark and an X. And the question mark, now this is interesting. So like I said, this took a long time to piece together. So the question mark, they're all meters, and if a spirit hits the question mark, it means I do not know. And this is based off me classifying the spirit world by their mindset. Now, the
0: you don't hear a spirit voice, right?
1: No, I have them hit these devices on command, which they will do. And, you know, they'll just sit there and wait for me to ask questions, and then they will hit them on command, which is amazing in itself, because they will only answer. Like, this thing is so visual that they want to get their stories out. And if they start messing around with them while I'm not asking a question, I tell them, okay, I know you're getting excited. Please calm down. I just want you to hit these meters when I ask you a question. So so we get your story out there. And they comply. They really do comply. So with the question mark, this is really groundbreaking because, like I said, it means I don't know. And this is derived from the classifications of spirits list that I've come up with.
0: Hold on for a second, Chris. We're going to take a short break, but we'll come back with more with Chris Boros right here on Coast to Coast AM, talking about the behavior of spirits.
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1: We're talking about the behavior of ghosts with Chris Boris. We'll take calls with Chris next hour here on Coast to Coast. As you know by now, we have the Paranormal Podcast Network up and running with a number of shows, more coming. But one of those shows, Tommy, who do we have?
2: Shades of the Afterlife, the host of Shades of the Afterlife on the line with me, Sandra Champlain. Hi, Sandra.
3: Well, hey, Tom, and hey, George. Nice to be here.
1: Good to have you there. By the way, you did a great job for us on Monday.
3: Yeah, Thank you so much.
2: You sure did. So Fridays, we publish new shows. We are going to publish your 312th show tomorrow or today, depending on where you are. Tell us a little bit about what we got in store.
3: Oh, yeah. Well, it's our sixth anniversary. We're going into 7 years together. It's called Consciousness Out of Body, Coma Proof, and Bedside Reunions. So there's some stunning, verifiable near-death experiences, cases of terminal lucidity. I even include a simple daily practice that we can connect with our own loved ones.
2: So you did your first show on October 21st, 2020. Did you think we'd make it this far?
3: I never thought we wouldn't, but oh my gosh. I mean, it's just so surprising and it's so wonderful.
2: It's been a fun ride, huh? Hey, Sandra, of everything you investigated, you've said your strongest reasons to believe in the afterlife are near-death experiences and deathbed visions. What makes those two areas so convincing to you?
3: Well, they're convincing to me, not just as they are, but the verifiable experiences when people float out of their body and they can witness a conversation in another room or see the medical equipment or get a serial number off the bottom of a medical cart when they are flatlined. So it's those verifiable stories for the near-death experiences and also for the deathbed visitations. Nobody dies alone. We all have loved ones and even our pets, and some believe angels that come to carry us across the threshold, telling us, pack your bags, we're going on a trip. They all look young and healthy. But the key is, and what makes it so important to me, are the verifiable ones where people don't know a loved one has passed. Somebody could be sick in the hospital. They don't want to tell them their brother just passed away. But there, lo and behold, is the brother right there to greet him. And so there's so many verifiable ones that just give me goosebumps that really tell us nobody dies alone and our consciousness is outside of our body.
2: Well, we all hope it's a fun trip when it comes. 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Thanks, Sandra. George?
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2: 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And again, over the last 20 years, it's outperformed the stock market dramatically. And I think if someone gets in today, they're going to see a good appreciation over the next 3 to 5 to 7 years.
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0: And welcome back, George Norrie, with our ghost behaviorist, Chris Boris. Chris, when you summon up a spirit to communicate with, do you ask for one specifically, or do you just take whoever comes by?
1: I usually take the first person that usually comes to me. When I go to a place, I'll specifically ask for, you know, who's ever haunting this place. Like if I know somebody specifically is haunting it, I'm trying to interact with them and figure out, okay, well, why are you haunting this place? How can we help you? And go from there. But there's been times where I've been interacting with spirits and another one will kind of just come in and start wreaking havoc on the devices. I'm like, okay, wait a minute. You know, let's slow it down. We got to figure out who's who here. So you got to give them some ground rules of interacting.
0: How do you know they're being honest with you?
1: So this, one thing I want to do is finish with the DMC device, because I was able to finish that, because that ties into that question. But like I said, with the BMCs, I have four prompts on this, and they're each one is hooked up to an EM meter, which spirits can spike. So I have four prompts. The first one is yes. The second one is no. The third one is a question mark, which means I don't know. And this is derived from my breaking down the spirit world by their mindset, which I've created a classification list. And one of those classifications is the confused spirit. And I found out that there are confused spirits in the afterlife, and these mostly come from spirits that have died very abruptly, like a heart attack or car crash or something like that. And many times they don't realize they're dead. So there's been times where I get into an interaction with these spirits and they're just confused. And there have been times where I'm like, I'm talking to them and they'll hit the question mark. I'm like, oh, you're confused. So I have to go back and clarify. So that's why that prompt's there. And it's very helpful. The last prompt is an X. And this goes back to the story I told you about with the roles of the afterlife. There are things that spirits cannot tell us. So that's why I have the X. If they hit the X, that means I cannot tell you. And this is critical because there are times where I'm talking to spirits and there are times where they'll hit the X. Like this one time I was talking to this murder victim and I was trying to figure out who murdered her and she kept hitting the X. And I'm like, you can't tell me who murdered you? Like, this is crazy. So I was asking about, I was trying to dance around the question. And so I had a list of suspects.

0: X. And there was one person that, on that list that she kept hitting the X for. I'm like, why can't you tell me? And it turns out that there are karmatic repercussions for doing things like that. So again, there are rules to the afterlife.
1: They can't even testify on their own behalf, huh?
0: Well, if it doesn't karmatically count against them, because it goes again to the Eastern philosophy of karma and how it affects the body and the afterlife situation. So you have to be very privy to all that stuff when you're talking to spirits.
1: So back to the question of, do they lie?
0: Yes. So many times when I'm talking to spirits, for the most part, they will tell you the truth. Because like I said, they just want to get their story out. You know, you come along and it may be like decades or centuries of, you know, trying to talk to people, and they can't hear you, or we can't hear them. So when they finally have a chance to interact with you, 9 times out of 10, they will tell you the truth. But there was one time, or there have been times where I'm talking to spirits and they'll kind of waffle on their questioning, you know, because I like to ask the same question in two different ways, so it elicits a yes and or a no. So I know that the answer I'm getting is accurate. Mm-hmm. But there are certain times where they'll waffle on their questions. I'll ask it one way and they'll say yes, and I'll ask it a different way and I'll get a yes. I'm like, what is going on here? And I'll ask, are you lying to me? And they'll say yes. But many times when they do that, I find that they're just confused. So if they're doing this, I'll be like, are you confused? Hit that question mark if you're confused. And they'll hit the question mark. I'm like, okay, we're confused. So I have certain prayers and mantras that I will throw out there that helps heal their mind. Because that's another part of all this. I'm trying to heal these spirits, heal the land, and center them, because that's the goal. You know, I have all these different classifications. I'm trying to center their mind so I can push them out and where they need to go.
1: How soon do these meters start to make their move when you try to communicate with a spirit? Right away, or does it take time?
0: Yeah, I tell you, George, like when I came up with this BMC device, my success rate has just tripled, like tenfold, because the spirits, they can read your aura. That's one thing I found out with this very quickly, is they can read your aura. If you're going to a situation where you're ego, you just want to get likes and clicks and views on your videos, they're less likely to interact with you. But if they read your aura and they're like, oh, this guy's really here to help me, they will interact with you a lot more. And when I put this BMC device out, they're like, ooh, what is this? And it intrigues them. And so they'll start interacting with it right away. And there's rarely a time where I'll go into a place that's known to be haunted, or maybe it's rumored to be haunted, and I'll be doggone, I'll start getting stuff on command, voices on command. I've gotten manifestations on command. I kid you not. Like, this is really next level. And I'm not just, you know, saying that just to put it out there. It really is.
1: And though you're in a physical location with your BMC device, where are the spirits? Are they in heaven? Are they in hell? Where might they be?
0: They're, for all intents and purposes, they're in the room. I've done tests where I'm like, okay, are you above us? You know, where are you? And they'll be like, yes, we're above you. Sometimes, and this is another misnomer, like spirits that have crossed over, they can actually come back and interact with you. Like, once they go through the tunnel of light, like, that's not the end. They can come back and interact with you. So sometimes, like, there's a bridge between our world and their world. So sometimes they're not fully occupying our world. They're like crossing this bridge into our realm, so to speak, and interacting with the devices there. So yeah, that happens a lot.
1: Have you ever had a spirit that didn't want to communicate with you? And if so, how do they act?
0: Yeah, I've run into a couple stubborn spirits. Like, they just, for whatever reason, they are, well, again, it goes to the classification list of the stuck spirit. Now, these are introverts of the afterlife. And there's extroverts as well, which I call the wandering spirit. But the stuck spirit, you got to, like, coax them out a little bit, because they just... they are set in their ways. They you find these kind of spirits in like attics and basements and closets, and they just, for whatever reason, they don't want to talk to you, but you have to know how to coax them out. And it takes a little longer, but you know, you got to loosen their lips a little bit.
1: What do some of the skeptics say? I'm sure you have some.
0: Oh yeah. It's funny because when I do these conventions and stuff, some of them will come up to me and they'll be like, well, I don't believe in this, but let me tell you my story. This is going to be the trope that happens. But for the most part, it's interesting because when I show them what I'm able to get with this BMC device, they're like, this is very interesting because you're getting things on command. It's very visual, like I said, and you're starting to put, like with what I do, I interview spirits. What I'm doing is I'm connecting dots of information that has pretty much stared people in the face for a very long time. Once you start doing that, they're like, oh my gosh, they have these aha moments. And so it's hard to turn a blind eye to some of the stuff that I talk about with the classifications and, you know, rules of the afterlife. So there is something to this.
1: You encountered a suicide victim. Tell us what happened there.
0: Yeah, so this kind of goes with the spirit that was kind of tight-lipped. I was going around checking out this. Well, it was an iHeart Radio studio. It was abandoned in Toledo, and there was a person there that killed himself, committed suicide in the 1960s. So when I went in there, I was getting a little bit of interaction, but I had a psychic medium come with me. And I wanted to get his story, but he was not wanting to give that story. And I was like, well, I asked this medium that I was with. I was like, well, why doesn't he want to tell me the story? And she's like, oh, he's very egotistical. He's like, oh, you won't understand. I don't want to talk to you about it. Like, I did it for my own reasons and you're not going to know why. And I was like, wow. Okay. He's basically using his energy to like kick us out because I started to get a headache. So yeah, you kind of encounter these spirits that are just like, I don't want nothing to do with you. Cause many times if I encounter a spirit that commits suicide, you know, they want help. They're stuck in this, like a hellish type of afterlife that you have to help them with. But this one, man, he was very proud. And I was like, I think this is probably why he maybe, this was his demise to begin with, because if you go back and look at a lot of the news articles surrounding this person, he was living that lifestyle where he was building up like this world of ego and pride. And I think it really got the best of him. And he just carries it over into the afterlife. And if you're wondering, you know, do people retain their personalities in the afterlife? Absolutely, 100%. Somebody that's grumpy in life, absolutely carry that into the afterlife.
1: Do you ever encounter demons or demonic forces?
0: Oh yeah, I'm a big proponent of that in the Toledo area. I've cleansed a lot of houses, and a lot of times you get a lot of pushback from these spirits, especially. So I have prayers and mantras that I do, and I've created the first ever portable altar that I will take into homes, and I will set it up, and I have, you know, everything that I need right there to cleanse a house. And it's interesting because right before I start cleansing a house, things will start ramping up. Like I've had stuff pushed off desks. I've had voices happen. I've had, like one time I had a stack of papers just fall over, and when they were sitting up against the wall, and I had a camera aimed at it. You could see this online if you look up Ghost Dr. Chris on YouTube, a private residence. But you can see this piece of paper being pulled out of this stack of paper like something was behind it, but it was impossible because it was up against a wall. There's no way this could have happened. And of course, you know, I was getting ready to cleanse the house, so these when you do that, they're just, it's kind of like the custard's last stand. They're trying to detour you, but of course it doesn't work, because I've kind of seen a lot of that myself. But it's kind of interesting when it does happen.
1: What new book are you working on now, Chris?
0: So I just created, I just wrote Ghost Interviews, and it's on sale now, and it contains 16 of my best interviews with spirits, and it contains a lot of the interviews that I have talked about now, with the rules to the afterlife, the murdered lady that cannot tell me who murdered her, and I get real detail with all these different things that happen in the afterlife.
1: We'll come back in a moment with Chris Boris and chat more about ghost behaviors. We'll also take your calls right here on Coast to Coast AM.
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5: ABC News, I'm Sherry Preston. The Nobel Peace Prize has just been awarded to former UN Human Rights Chief Navi Pillay. She served as a judge on the International Court of Justice and has been recognized for her efforts to promote peace and international law. ICE officers shooting a man in New York City during an operation, Police Commissioner Jessica Tisch.
6: The individual who was shot has been identified as 28-year-old Oscar Belgal. He has two prior arrests in New York City, one for robbery in 2023, in which he pleaded guilty to fourth-degree grand larceny and received 5 years probation, and one for criminal sale of a controlled substance in 2025, which is still pending.
5: A five-year-old child was in the car with him when it happened. Mayor Zoran Mamdani is calling for ICE to leave the city. Hurricane Isaias bearing down on the Florida panhandle. Parts of the Alabama coast and Pensacola, Florida, expecting winds of up to 100 miles an hour and lots of rain and lots of storm surge. This is ABC News. An investigation is underway into a bizarre shooting at the federal courthouse in Nashville where an armed man tried to fire on security. ABC's Pierre Thomas has the details.
7: Shots ringing out in downtown Nashville after police say an armed man attempted to open fire inside the federal courthouse. Authorities say the man in his 40s entered through the courthouse front door around 9:30, approached security, and pulled out a pistol trying to fire it. But it jammed. They said the man then pulled out a knife and attempted to attack a U.S. Marshal security officer who opened fire, fatally wounding the suspect.
8: Pierre Thomas, ABC News, Washington.
5: A new report out from the National Oceanic and Atmospheric Administration shows we just experienced our warmest September on record, with above average temperatures recorded in 43 states, with 8 of those states recording record averages. The only state that reported cooler than expected temperatures was Oregon. Sherry Preston, ABC News.
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0: And welcome back, George Norrie with Chris Boris. Chris, has your understanding of death and the afterlife changed at all with this research you've been doing?
1: Oh, yeah. I've started doing this in 2012, and I've gained such a deeper understanding of the afterlife. It's unreal, like the stuff that I've been putting together. So, absolutely.
0: Have you become more spiritual yourself because of this?
1: Oh, yeah, especially with the coming across that rule to the afterlife thing, that just really put into perspective of the different layers of the afterlife that exist, and like getting into angels and demons and just the spiritual war that goes on behind the scenes. Because I've interacted with just about all, and you know, with the Bible, they try to put everything in a box where it's either black or white, but there are so many shades of gray that I find in the afterlife. It's just, you have to create a system that addresses all those shades of gray. So, yeah, it's just very enlightening.
0: In your opinion, based on what you've learned over the years, what is the afterlife? What's it all about?
1: So we're here to basically learn and evolve. And once we cross over, you know, there's a lot of pitfalls that we can fall into. Not everybody. And this is just, you know, 99% of people will just go to, you know, heaven or wherever they need to go. But there's always that, you know, that 1% that's just stuck and they just need help. And there's no real system out there that helps spirits. You know, there's people out there that purge them, that, you know, get rid of them, but there's nobody out there that heals a spirit or knows how to heal a location. Or even, you know, 99% of the time you see on these shows, a lot of times they'll get EVPs of a ghost saying, help, help me. But how do you help a spirit? So I've effectively figured that out. And that's another reason why my success rate is so high, is they know I can help them. So I love going to estate sales, but I've kind of had to pull back on that, because every time I go, these spirits, as soon as I walk through the threshold of that door, they're like, oh my God, he can help me. So they come towards me, and I always feel like this tightening of the chest. And my wife, she'll look over at me and she'll see that look on my face, and she'll be like, oh, they're coming at you, huh? And I'm like, yes. So I have to go, 9 times out of 10, I'll go down into the basement and do some prayer work. And it just, you can totally feel the energy flip in that moment. It's just an amazing thing.
0: Have you had the device with a loved member of the person who died?
1: Yeah, there is. There's actually a story in my book, Ghost Interviews, which you can get at my website, ghostdrchris.com or lulu.com. That's the publisher. But I have a story in there where these teachers had me come into this school, working school, mind you, and they had this room in there that, so always, every time you go in there, it felt sad, it felt dreary, and come to find out, they had a teacher that died a few years ago around the whole COVID thing. And so I went in there, did my thing, and I'll be doggone, this spirit reached out to me. Now, it was very brief, and many times loved ones will just briefly reach out to you, just to say, you know, I'm here, I'm around, and then that's all they'll give you. And that's exactly what happened. And when this happened, I got real dizzy, I got lightheaded. That's one of the signs, because she was trying to take my energy to be able to manipulate the meter that I have. So she did that, and I looked over at the meter, because I'm like, oh, I got lightheaded, and I know that's for a reason. And the meter that I had was going nuts. And I said, are you this person? And she was like, yes. And I'm like, are you just telling these people that you just want to know that you're here? And she goes, yes. And the other lady that was in the room, she felt like a hug feeling on her. And it was just very magical experience to everybody in the room. So I just, those are the kind of moments that I live for.
0: Have you tried to communicate with the angels, Chris?
1: Yes, that is a classification that I call the helper spirit. Like I said, I have different classifications, and they fall under the helper because they've come from the heaven realms down to our realm to help humanity. And there are lots and lots of stories where you can, and in books that have stories of that in detail. But my interactions with them are kind of humorous because I've done hospice work. And my father-in-law, particularly, he was on his deathbed. And this is kind of funny because one of the things that happens when people are on their deathbed is they know the exact time that they are going to pass away. And he was acting in a way where he knew his time of death. So I asked him, I'm like, hey, did the angels are. Do you know your time of death? And he wouldn't answer. And so I said, are the angels telling you your time of death? He wouldn't answer. So then I said, are the angels telling you, because again, going back to the rules to the afterlife. So I said, are the angels telling you not to tell me the answer to that question? And he nodded his head and said, yes.
0: I love that.
1: So yes, things like that. It's just very, very interesting when they happen.
0: Let's go to the phones. Billy's with us in Glendale, California. Hi, Billy.
2: Hey, how you doing, George, brother? Hey, Chris, brother. How you doing?
0: Good, buddy.
1: Oh, very well.
2: Okay, groovy. My brother, I'm coming to you from both, an Eastern, Western, eclectic, mix of, Taoism and, paganism, and also, as an occult practitioner myself. You were mentioning earlier that some people come to looking at the afterlife from an occult perspective, but you come looking at it from a spiritual perspective. But you also mentioned God, devil, angels, demons, and karma. And I agree with you, there needs to be a system that's more shades of gray. So here's my question, and I'm guessing that your response may be very multi-layered and complex. What spiritual path system actually most aligned with your perspective on the afterlife now?
1: Yeah, so for the foundation, I use Catholicism. I use Jesus in my practice and a lot of biblical prayers for that. But I also bring in Tibetan mantras and their philosophy, because there are Buddhas in their I don't want to say religion, but in their paradigm that are regarded as angels. Okay. They're called Pure Land Buddhas, but I see them as angels because they have specific roles and tasks that they can perform in helping me clear living spaces, combating demons and things like that. So I kind of merge both worlds. Because there is a lot of good stuff over there, and it's highly effective. And I would not use it if it wasn't effective. In fact, my house is a lightning rod for demonic activity, because the stuff that I'm talking about, they do not want out there. So I am constantly attacked, and I have to purify my living space on a constant basis by using both Catholicism and Buddhist prayers.
0: Be careful. Texts and tweets. What do you have for Chris, Tom?
3: Hey, Chris. Sandra in North Carolina wants to know, in your opinion, do ghosts have the same brain mechanisms as the living do?
1: Yes, absolutely. In fact, everything is heightened, because it's kind of like when a blind person, they lose they lost their sense of sight. All their other senses are amplified. The same thing happens when somebody loses their physical body. All the other senses are heightened, and they can start to manipulate their reality. They can project their own mindset outward to create their own reality. And this is where we start to get like these classifications of spirits that have very damaged mindsets. And when you interact with them, it can be a very dangerous thing, because they are projecting things at you. And also you can, take on their personality traits of confusion. This is why you see a lot of times when you enter into a space where there's a demon or something like that, like you get these bouts of confusion. That's because they're projecting that onto you. So there's a lot of things, a lot of moving parts with how the spirit world works.
0: Chris, what did you learn about ghosts that you didn't know before because of this?
1: Oh my gosh, so much, George. It's like, do you have an hour, a couple hours?
0: Yeah.
1: Yeah. There are so many, like the one thing that really tripped me up was that they retain their memories. Oh, here's a good one. So one of the things I thought was amazing is that space and time are nothing to spirits. I found that spirit, or here's a good case in point. I was talking to this spirit that was watching over their loved ones that had, after her death, they moved like 2,000 miles away from where they lived and then went on to have more kids. So when I asked her, I was like, do you have two sisters? Because she had two sisters in life. She said no. But then I said, well, do you have three sisters? And she said yes. And the person that I was with, this was at the St. Augustine Lighthouse. So the tour guide there was like, whoa, wait a minute. He was taken aback because after she died, her parents had another child, but they had moved 2,000 miles away from where she died. So we started getting into this line of questioning of, well, were you still watching over your parents 2,000 miles away? And she was like, yes. And come to find out, like, space and time, like, it's, they can move around within a blink of an eye. And that's one of the misnomers, is that spirits are not stuck in a certain location. They can wander. And I have a classification for that, wandering spirits. Like, they are not confined to a certain spot. Their mindset might be, but for all intents and purposes, they can roam the afterlife. They can be tourists of the afterlife. This is why I tell people, pray for your loved ones, talk to your loved ones that have passed, because as soon as you start talking to them, they can be there within a blink of an eye, because space and time is nothing to them.
0: Back to the calls. Joe in Monterey, California. Go ahead, Joseph.
4: Thank you for taking my call, George.
0: You're welcome, Joe.
4: So I have a few questions, but I'll only give some food for thought. In
1: Certainly.
4: This world, we have technology that can be used to control our minds. We have cults. We have negative belief systems. We have a lot of disinformation that we believe to be true. On the astral plane, they probably have the same types of problems that we have here. The expression is as above, so below. Now, if they're in the astral plane and there's higher beings, or shall I say, extraterrestrial, they have technology far more advanced than we do. If we have problem with our own technology controlling us, they might have a whole other level of control that we couldn't even imagine. They might not even know that they're being controlled. How do we, especially you, how do we, with special technology that's being developed, how do we sift through the lies and the truth? What is a guarantee, or if I could use that word, how do we know if we're being lied to?
1: Well, usually when I go into a situation, I try to raise, like, I say the afterlife is all on vibration levels. I like to go into a situation where my vibration levels are very heightened. That way, if things are, when we get into a situation like gray aliens, like that's, which I believe are more paranormal than extraterrestrial, and there are reasons for that. When I come in with a very high energy vibration level, like, they do not like that, and they will lash out at me the first chance they get. So when I enter an area, like, I can tell right away if there's something there that doesn't want me there, or if there's something there that wants me there. And if it's something there that doesn't want me there, it's usually because they know I can push them out. And if you're talking about like technologies and things like that, if you come in with a very spiritual mindset, you can disarm that stuff. It's like that in the Bible, you know, no war weapon formed against me shall prosper. That's exactly what I'm doing. All the weapons that they're trying to launch at me will kind of fail because you're coming at them with a higher vibration. They can't reach you. So I hope that answers your question, but that's in a roundabout way what happens.
0: Can you ever request to talk to Jesus through your device?
1: I've never tried that. I don't know if that would work. Because with the angels, like again, it goes to the rules of the afterlife. One of the rules that I find is that they are not allowed to impede with our spiritual development. So angels cannot basically come and say, hey, I'm an angel. I've had interactions where I will say, are you a worker of the light? And they'll say, yes. But that's the extent of it. They will not answer anything else that I throw at them. So if I'm trying to contact Jesus himself, I don't think he would interact because, again, it's messing with our spiritual development. We have to come to God on our own terms.
0: Give it a try. You never know.
1: I just might.
0: That's another book for you, Chris.
1: There you go.
0: Fascinating. Tell us about your website.
1: So, yeah, it's Ghost Dr. Chris. I want to help people with their cleansing. I find that people don't really understand when they are under attack. And it usually starts with the first stages with sleep paralysis. Like, people don't really understand, like, this is a side effect of something invading your living space. And it's just kind of like a spider when they inject a toxin into their, like a fly right before they eat them, where they can't move. Sleep paralysis is like the exact same thing. If you're lying there and you're trying to wake up, it's usually 9 times out of 10, something is feeding off you. And that is the side effect, not waking up, because what they're doing is they're feeding off you. And if you're in a very emotional, distressful state, they can feed off you that much more because they feed off our emotions. So with my website, I have come up with like different packages that people can purchase where it can help cleanse their home of these unwanted negativity.
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1: Couple ways to sign up. 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Right at the top of the homepage, it says Insider. Click that button, fill out the info, and you're in. 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And if you're in Canada, you're eligible to be an Insider, so take advantage of that. 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

0: Chris Boris is our final segment talking about ghost behaviors. Fascinating subject, Chris. It really is. What do you think of mediums?
1: I like them for the most part. I work with one on a lot of cases, and he's very accurate on things. And what's interesting too is I like getting confirmation, like she'll read something and then I will ask the spirit, is this right with the meters, like the BMC meters that I have? And 9 times out of 10, they will confirm, like, she's getting exactly what I'm picking up with my devices. So I really like when that happens, because, you know, I can be a skeptic too, but I like to get as much data as possible that confirms all this stuff.
0: Well, you do a lot of work with James Van Prague, and he's very good, too.
1: Oh, yeah, I've heard the name. Yep, yep.
0: Back to the phones we go. First-time caller Nolan is with us in Oregon. Welcome to the show. Hi, Nolan.
2: Hey, George.
0: Good to have you with us. Go ahead.
2: Oh, yeah, great show tonight. Thank you. My question was kind of, so earlier, Chris was talking about, like, how certain spirits weren't allowed to, like, when they would, when you would ask them a certain question, they would say, like, oh, I can't tell you this. Or, like, it's almost like there's rules.
0: Mm-hmm.
2: Or there's something that's, like, there's, like, some sort of government or something on the other side. And I just wanted to ask him, like, what exactly, like, what does he think that is? Like, from all of his experiences so far, like just, like, his best guess, like, what is that? What do you think it is that's deciding all of those rules on the other side? Like, are we just not allowed to know as humans of this earth, or like, what is that? Like, what could possibly be going on the other side?
1: Well, as far as them telling us, that's out of the question. They can't tell us because there's rules against telling us that.
0: Rules against rules, right?
1: But if the answers are scattered all over the place, if we look in like the Bible, Job specifically, you know, they break down the different tiers of heaven, and it talks about the different principalities and, you know, what inhabits each different tier system or tier of the heaven. Because there's like, I think there's like 9 different ones. And you go through all like the angels, the archangels, the cherubs and all that. So that's what's kind of governing the different levels, and because this is all layers. Like, our reality is so layered, it's not even funny. Even our brain processes the different layers of reality differently. Like, when you're awake, this is documented, but when you're awake, you're like emitting, you're in the alpha band. And as you start to fall asleep, you're in the beta, the beta, and then you go down to the gamma. So sometimes when you're in the gamma, and you wake up suddenly, you know, your mind can still be in the gamma state, observing all those, like, the creatures in that layer. So when you wake up suddenly, your brain hasn't really caught up to the alpha stage yet. But once you do, that's why things seem to dissolve as you're going through the layers. I know I give you more than what you wanted with that question, but there's just so many moving parts when it comes to the afterlife and reality, and just everything's tiered. Even hell is tiered, as you know, Dante's Inferno really points out. So there's just, anywhere you look, it really starts to explain a lot of this stuff.
0: What came first, do you think, Chris, the spirit world or the physical world?
1: Well, that is actually encoded in the Bible as well. If you take like the first line in the Bible where it says God said, let there be light. And you know, it was birthed. There's so much going on in that line, because it says, first there was nothing, and then God spoke. And when God speaks, it's a vibration. So God put vibration out there. And then when he said, let there be light, that's the next step. So there's vibration, then there's light. And then we get into we get the stages of him creating the different materials in our world. Like the first day, he made the heaven and earth, and then the second day, you know, he made the planets and things like that. So

0: everything is done in stages. So yeah, there, it's just all encoded in the Bible. And when you, it's funny because I start to, when you ask the spirits, like the different layers and the realms of the afterlife, they definitely, they're like, yeah, the stuff exists. So it's kind of cool that they can confirm that, especially even in the Tibetan Book of the Dead, they talk about the realms of the afterlife, which they have six main ones, and each one has their own denizens and entities that come from that realm, which interacts with our own. And this is, you know, we have the animal realm where we start to dive into, oh, maybe that's where the Bigfoot came from. Then we get into like the jealous God realm is, oh, that's once you start breaking down the psychology of the spirits in that realm, it's like, oh, these really link up to gray aliens and their psychology. So it's like, maybe that's where they come from. And I tell you, George, I really think a lot of these gray alien type encounters come from this jealous God realm, because I've actually had people come to me with abduction, like they are abductee victims. And I'm able to cure them with my house, my cleansing method that I throw at them. And it's weird to say, oh, I'm curing people of abductee situations, but I am. You know, once you clean their living space and raise the vibration level of their home, there's less chance of them getting to them because they're of a lower vibration. And 9 times out of 10, like ufologists will tell you that paranormal activity is happening hand in hand at the sites where abductees are being abducted. So it's just, it comes full circle. Everything just kind of links into each other.
1: Let's go east of the Rockies. Suzanne's with us in New Jersey. Hello, Suzanne.
2: Hello, George. Hello, everyone. And thank you very, very much for taking my call. And thank you, Chris, for all your brave work. And I have to share again, this is so part of my last 57-year journey as a Buddhist. I'm a Nichiren Buddhist.
0: Oh,
2: there's a
0: great
2: lineage that goes, the lineage of Buddhism goes all the way back to the original Buddha for the time being Shakyamuni. And just what Chris was talking about, this, I don't know if he has heard of the Buddhist chant of Nam-myoho Renge Kyo, but this is the vibration which is used with our voice. This is Buddhism today is becoming very, very popular with the young people around the whole world with the SGI USA, because it's a very practical, very usable approach to changing your destiny and reaching to, you can reach your loved ones on the other side. In fact, this vibration is the direct link to the pure potential of light, which is based in the ninth consciousness, which is the highest vibration. And the highest vibration has no negativity. It's pure light. And because our voice is the vibration, this is the eternal part, the vibration, and the light is indestructible. Buddhism is based on indestructible principles. The Buddha never wanted to be known as a savior or a messiah. He is a teacher of the law meaning the mystic law of the universe. So when we connect to this mystic law, we're expanding our life. This is part of what the youth are looking for, because it builds their own inner confidence that we can make the impossible possible. And after listening to the show last night, George, I'm telling you, we're uniting on our humanity. So all these things about all many realms, that's all relevant, but we really have to have goals, and we really, really need to unite as a human race. And all the other stuff, we're all so unique and beautiful. We're all many, many shades of everything and everything involved in the after death. This vibration that we are able to use as our choice, the after death, they're in a past, more passive state. When they receive this, there's a tremendous joy of the law, and it's a mystery. That's why they call it mystic law. But you feel it deep inside, and you see the actual proof. That's why it's so popular now, because the time period in Buddhism, it's all about timing. Everything is timing in this earth, because we're dealing with duality. In the pure realm, we have this mighty sword of light that shatters this darkness, and we use it with our voices, because our voices can heal and our voices can hurt.
1: All right, let's get Chris's reaction to some of that. Chris, before we take final calls, go ahead.
0: Yeah, I just want to add, too, once you get into the deeper layers of Buddhism, Catholics shouldn't be offended, because they're, even in Buddhism, they believe in God. They don't call it God. They want to break down the constructs because they feel that it binds the mind, so they want to not label everything. But yeah, they do have a God, and that's why I say the Buddhas, they're not regarded as, like, they're not supposed to take the place of Jesus in any way, but more like angels and people that help in different facets of you know, like when I'm interacting with demons and trying to cleanse them, they have specific roles that I have to call upon to combat them. So there's a lot of that going.
1: Next up, Cornelius in Louisiana. Hello there, sir. Go ahead.
3: Hey there, George. And I want to thank you, George. Richard really needed to talk to you last night. And Feathers in Ohio, look up Cornelius Lost in White YouTube. I want to talk to you, young lady. You had that stroke and everything. But, George, I'm so glad you united me with Richard. He's going through a whole lot of stuff, and it's just so nice. You're helping out so many people. Chris, now I'm going to get to my question. I'm down here in Louisiana where there's a lot of voodoo, and you do around here. And so do you take this box and go around the nation and talk to these ghosts? And there's this soul phone they supposedly talk about and everything. So I don't know if you heard about that. So that's my question for you, George and Chris. God bless you, and God bless America.
1: Dr. Gary Schwartz is working on that, Chris.
0: Oh, yeah, I haven't heard of that. But, yeah, there's just so many things with the afterlife. It's hard to keep track of it all.
1: Would you like to get to a point where you could hear a voice of a spirit?
0: Yeah, I think that's, like, the one drawback. Like, I don't have any, like, special powers or abilities or anything. But I find that over time, like, if you lose a loved one, sometimes that develops. And I just lost my mom last week.
1: I'm kind of wondering,
0: because she had that ability where she could hear voices. I'm like, is that going to transfer to me after, you know, going through this loss? Because that is a thing. So who knows?
1: How old was mom?
0: She was exactly 70.
1: Oh, wow. That's young.
0: So.
1: Sorry to hear that, my friend.
0: Oh, thank you. And a lot of sevens around her death, too. Like, she died at 07, 07. She was 70. So, and it's God's number. So I'm like, oh, man, I couldn't ask for anything better than that.
1: And if she was born in July, she'd be an 07, right?
0: Yeah. that she didn't. She wasn't, though.
1: Your website is ghostdrchris.com, where you can take emails. And where do we get your books, Chris?
0: Yeah, so lulu.com, that's the publisher. Or you can go to ghostdrchris.com. And I just want to put it out there, too. Like, when I do lectures and presentations at Comic-Cons and these type of events, like, when I do these lectures, people are just, like, they have these multiple jaw-dropping moments, and they sit there like, where did this guy come from? So if you want to experience that, you know, and if you're one of these con people, have me out. You know, you will not regret the subject matter that I talk about.
1: All right, stay in touch with us. Chris Boris, his website again, ghostdrchris.com. 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
13: ABC News, I'm Sherry Preston. Protests in New York overnight over the ICE-involved shooting of a man in the city's Marble Hill neighborhood. DHS says ICE officers shot and injured a man in the country illegally. Mayor Zoran Mamdani.
14: New York City will not stand by while ICE agents shoot New Yorkers. And we will not back down from the demand that so many, including myself, have put forward time and again. This is an agency that must be abolished.
13: That supersized El Nino and its warmer waters in the Gulf helping fuel approaching Hurricane Isaias. It's grown to a Category 2 storm with 100-mile-an-hour winds, but is expected to weaken a bit before making landfall overnight near Pensacola, Florida. Former UN Human Rights Chief Navi Pillay, a judge on the International Court of Justice, today awarded the Nobel Peace Prize. And former Prince Andrew awarded £302,000, about $413,000, for surrendering his lease on the grounds of Windsor Castle. This is ABC News. If you are looking to buy a home, recent mortgage rate hikes could throw a bit of a snag into your budget. Here's ABC's Michelle Franzen.
15: The sagging housing market receiving another blow, with mortgage rates climbing for the seventh straight week. The average 30-year fixed rate for a home loan now stands at 7.4%, up from 7.28% last week, according to mortgage buyer Freddie Mac. That's the highest level in nearly 3 years. Mortgage rates typically respond to other economic factors, including interest rates and inflationary pressures due to the war. The higher mortgages can raise monthly premiums and sideline potential home buyers. Michelle Franzen, ABC News.
13: After more than 10 months at sea, thousands of sailors poured out of the USS Lincoln on San Diego Bay Thursday. Cheers, tears, and hugs marked a homecoming that included new dads who met their babies for the first time. Lots of kids may still be trying to pick out Halloween costumes. Spirit Christmas now says its stores will be opening in a few days. Sherry Preston, ABC News.
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1: A public viewing for a firing squad. Good morning, I'm Gordon Deal, along with Nicole Murray, on this Friday, October 9th. Glad you could be with us. Here's what we have for you this hour.
2: The Pentagon says it plans to live stream the December execution of the Fort Hood shooter.
1: An ICE officer has shot and injured a man in New York City during an arrest. Homeland Security calls him a criminal illegal alien.
2: Hurricane Isaias is expected to reach the western Florida panhandle at around dinner time this evening.
1: And millions of Americans bracing for heating oil costs that will be about 50% higher than last winter.
3: Not only is that number high, the organization that forecasts this number just a few weeks ago had only thought it was going to be a 31.3% increase.
1: Oh, wow.
3: Because the diesel fuel prices kept going higher and higher, they had to revise their forecast to about 50% higher.
1: Medora Lee at USA Today on why heating oil prices are so high and how you might find relief. New York City officials are calling on Immigration and Customs Enforcement to leave after one of its agents shot and injured a man while making an arrest. New York City Mayor Zoran Mamdani said officers surrounded the man while he was in his car with a five-year-old child and then fired. The child was not harmed.
4: ICE agents surrounded the man's vehicle before opening fire. They wore construction vests and masks that concealed their faces. There was no reasonable way to identify them as ICE agents.
1: The incident happened yesterday afternoon in the Marble Hill neighborhood of northern Manhattan. Police say the 28-year-old man was struck in the neck below his left ear. At least one agent fired seven rounds. The Department of Homeland Security said the incident happened during a targeted operation to arrest someone described as a criminal illegal alien from the Dominican Republic. DHS said the man who was shot has a prior criminal conviction for grand larceny and multiple prior arrests for assault, robbery, possession of drugs, and weapons possession. It's not necessarily the time to grab your popcorn, but the Pentagon has announced that it plans to live stream the firing squad execution of Nidal Hassan, a former officer who admitted to killing 13 people in a shooting at Fort Hood Army Base in Texas 17 years ago. Defense Secretary Pete Hegseth said in an interview with the conservative news outlet Real America's Voice that execution by firing squad is a no-brainer.
5: People need to understand that this is there's serious consequences for these types of things.
1: The execution is scheduled to take place on December 3rd at Fort Hood at 1 o'clock Central Time. Hassan's execution would be the first by the U.S. military in more than 65 years. A service member has not been executed by firing squad since 1945. Only a U.S. president can approve and order the execution of a service member. Hegseth recommended that Hassan face a firing squad, and President Trump approved the plan last week. The Gulf Coast is closely tracking Isaias as it strengthened into a Category 2 hurricane, continuing its march north toward the Florida Panhandle. The National Hurricane Center said the storm, which first strengthened into a hurricane late Wednesday night, had intensified into a Category 2 storm, with winds up to 105 miles an hour as of last night. Alabama Governor Kay Ivey said there was a mandatory evacuation for non-residents, tourists, and visitors in Baldwin County, south of the Gulf Intracoastal Waterway, including Gulf Shores and Orange Beach, and on Dauphin Island in Mobile County.
6: Right now, we're worried about strong winds, heavy rain, and possible spin-off tornadoes in certain parts of the state.
1: The storm is forecast to make landfall this evening. The latest forecast shows the storm shifting a bit more east with landfall closer to Pensacola. The storm is expected to weaken before making landfall, likely as a Category 1 hurricane. 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

0: taking the day's information and helping you make sense of it all. We're here for you every morning. 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
1: Thanks for spending time with us. Welcome into Friday. President Trump's newly minted Super Intelligence Task Force faces a daunting mandate: reconcile fiercely divided cabinet factions to create a tech policy that keeps pace with the blistering AI race. It's a story by Maria Curie, tech policy reporter at Axios. Maria, what are we seeing?
2: So what we're seeing in this, you know, super intelligence AI task force is some of the divides that we have been seeing all year. There are different approaches to regulating AI within the Trump administration. On the one hand, you have, for example, White House Chief of Staff Susie Wiles and Treasury Secretary Scott Bessent, who might have a bigger appetite for government playing a role in the regulation of artificial intelligence. Bessent, of course, oversees financial institutions, a lot of sensitive data and critical infrastructure going on in his department. They were really the officials behind an effort from the White House to do pre-deployment testing of advanced AI. That's what we saw earlier this year when Anthropic was forced to take its models offline briefly so that they could create this pre-deployment testing operation. On the other side, you have officials like the Pentagon's Undersecretary Emil Michael, who is taking this company, Anthropic, to court and continuing to believe that the company poses a supply chain risk. And this is part of the fallout from earlier this year when the Pentagon and Anthropic had differences over how to deploy artificial intelligence in military settings, big debates around mass surveillance and domestic mass surveillance and autonomous weapons. And so other members of the Trump administration would rather go after these companies through the legal side of it all. At the end of the day, they all are aligned under President Trump's biggest, most important goal, which is to beat China in the AI race and not slow down the development of the technology.
1: Yeah. What does the administration say, or what does the task force say when it's suggested that they're behind the times here and they're just playing catch up with AI?
2: Right. So, you know, the White House, the Trump administration, and Congress, you'll hear a lot from these policymakers on both sides of the aisle to a certain extent, that the technology is advancing too quickly for the government to react, and that by the time the government does place some sort of regulation or pass some sort of new law, it will be obsolete because the technology is moving so quickly. If you talk to outside groups, independent evaluators, third-party auditors, academics, they would tell you that certain solutions don't really have anything to do with the advancement of the technology. For example, basic transparency requirements, having someone come in, check out what these labs are doing and report it to the government so that there is an incentive structure to slow down in the event that the technology is moving maybe too fast for it to be safe. And so there are some policy solutions out there that don't really have anything to do with the advancement of the technology, but of course they could slow down the development of this. And as I mentioned before, the administration is very laser focused on beating China and being the best when it comes to AI.
1: Yeah. We're speaking with Maria Curie, tech policy reporter at Axios. The story is called Inside Trump's New AI Playbook. What about the idea, I guess, that some of these guardrails could be fanned out to different federal agencies?
2: Right. So this is really crucial here. It's notable that President Trump picked the National Director of Intelligence, Jake Clayton, to be the AI czar, the person in charge of this new effort. Clayton already has a lot of experience kind of coordinating across 18 different intelligence agencies and then relaying all of that activity to the White House and Congress. And he's taking a similar role here in which he's going to be the middle person, the middle man in between a lot of different agencies that are going to be pursuing AI regulation or guardrails in their own ways. So, for example, you have the Federal Trade Commission that just launched an investigation into OpenAI, Anthropic, and an independent outside organization, Meter, under consumer protection laws that already are on the books.
1: Thanks, Maria. Maria Curie, tech policy reporter at Axios. This portion of the program is brought to you by Incogni. 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
0: And now, the three big things you need to know. Number one.
3: A federal immigration officer has shot and injured a 28-year-old man in New York City while making an arrest, sparking protests. Police Commissioner Jessica Tisch.
4: Based on evidence collected at the scene, we know that at least one ICE agent discharged 7 rounds, striking the driver in the neck below his left ear.
3: New York City Mayor Zoran Mondani said officers yesterday surrounded the man while he was in a car with a 5-year-old child and then fired. The Department of Homeland Security described the man as a criminal illegal alien from the Dominican Republic.
0: Number two.
3: The Pentagon says the U.S. will live stream the Army's upcoming firing squad execution of a gunman who killed 13 people at the Fort Hood, Texas military base in 2009. Defense Secretary Pete Hegseth.
5: So he's going to get a firing squad of soldiers, as it should be. And we'll make sure that people are able to watch it, that it's public.
3: The execution of Nidal Hassan, a former Army psychiatrist, is set for December 3rd at 1 p.m. Central Time.
0: Number three.
3: An Arizona congressional candidate says she was sexually assaulted while fixing campaign signs in her district in August. Democratic nominee Bernadette Green Placentia explained that two men attacked her from behind in a parking lot.
6: You know, I never heard them coming, and it's frustrating to me because I like to think I have pretty good situational awareness, but obviously when someone deliberately is sneaking up on you, it's hard to defend yourself.
3: She added that she will continue her campaign for office. The USS Abraham Lincoln has returned home to San Diego for the first time in 321 days. Captain Daniel Keeler said the crew's mental health was a top priority.
7: And when we had acute mental health cases, they immediately get seen by that mental health team and evaluated.
3: The Lincoln's deployment included more than 250 uninterrupted days at sea this year. President Trump's administration has announced it is suspending Microsoft and several other firms from a program allowing foreign workers to apply for green cards. Supporters say the program attracts the best talent from around the world. Opponents argue that it undercuts American students and workers. A new study says that people who snooze near their dogs don't experience disrupted sleep. If anything, the University of Toronto researchers found that humans are the ones disturbing our pups' sleep.
1: Oh, come on.
3: I could see it.
1: No.
3: Well, don't you like toss and turn as you sleep and whatnot? You get, you know, if they're on the bed, I could see them getting knocked around a little bit.
1: If dogs are on the bed, you got other issues.
3: No way. Sleeping next to my dog is like my favorite. Don't say that.
1: No dogs in the bed. 22 minutes after the hour.
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0: Thanks for being with us. Families that heat their homes with oil face a much more expensive winter. Here's Medora Lee, money reporter at USA Today. Medora, what's going on?
1: It's basically the diesel fuel. The prices of diesel are near record highs or at record highs. And heating oil is basically diesel. It's just slightly different, but, you know, in a pinch, you could use diesel if you had it to heat your house, and vice versa in your car. But so because diesel prices are so high, anyone who has a home that uses heating oil to warm their house during the winter, they're going to see a bill that's about 50% higher than last winter because of the diesel fuel prices. And this is significant because not only is that number high, the organization that forecasts this number just a few weeks ago had only thought it was going to be a 31.3% increase.
0: Oh, wow.
1: And so because the diesel fuel prices kept going higher and higher, they had to revise their forecast to about 50% higher. And this is still, if diesel fuel continues to rise, we could see even a bigger jump than that. So we're talking like big money.
0: And this is a lot of old homes, right? Are we concentrated like in New England here?
1: Exactly. And I think they said that in the Northeast, there are probably almost 5 million households that use heating oil as their primary heating fuel across the country. And I think that in the Northeast, I think 82% of the homes use heating oil.
0: We're speaking with Medora Lee, money reporter at USA Today. The story is called Why Millions of Americans May Have No Warm Winter Nights This Year. She's talking about the price of heating oil closely tied to diesel prices. Could be a very expensive winter for some homes. That's, so consumers here, what, who struggle to pay, turn where if they can't pay for heating oil?
1: Well, they do have organizations to help. The hardest hit are going to be the low-income families in the Northeast and seniors who are on fixed incomes. And they think that in the Northeast, low-income families will have to spend about an additional $1.1 billion on heating oil this winter. So they do have organizations that they can apply for help. Assistance for their bills, but the rub is that that money comes from Congress, and you know how it's been so difficult to get any additional funding for anything through Congress or even anything passed in Congress. So some people are kind of alarmed. The states have already opened up their programs; you can apply for assistance, but that money is also limited. So they are asking Congress for more money. I just don't know if Congress will be able to come through very quickly.
0: Yeah, well, and that Social Security increase that many seniors get at the start of the new year is not going to be much help either.
1: No, I mean, the Social Security cost of living increase is expected to be like around 3.5% or so, which is historically a pretty decent increase. But I mean, if your heating oil is going up by 50%, this is no way going to cover it.
0: My goodness. Medora Lee, money reporter at USA Today. 30 minutes after the hour on This Morning, America's First News.

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9: Thanks for spending time with us. Welcome into Friday, October 9th. Gordon Deal with Nicole Murray. Some of our top stories and headlines. An ICE officer shot and wounded a man during an arrest in New York City. He's said to be a criminal illegal alien. The firing squad execution of the Fort Hood shooter will be live streamed. The woman who survived her lethal injection in Tennessee is reportedly walking with assistance and eating again. Hurricane Isaias expected along the Florida panhandle this evening. Oil shipments slow after Iran dials up attacks in the Strait of Hormuz. And dads meeting their babies for the first time as a Navy ship returned to San Diego. That story in about 20 minutes. The S&P 500 reached a record closing high again on Tuesday, driven by a strong rally in artificial intelligence and tech stocks like NVIDIA. How long can the ride last? We're joined now by John Stolfus, Chief Investment Strategist at Oppenheimer. John, explain stocks' resilience.
10: I've got to say, the resilience is really across the board in many ways. We will define resilience as we use it as the ability to withstand challenges successfully. It's not robustness, but we have an economy that GDP, the latest read, looks like a little bit over 2%. We've had remarkably good revenue and earnings growth for the S&P 500, just about four quarters in a row, exceptional earnings, and earnings broadly, not just concentrated in technology, but along the line. The consumer, while the consumer complains every time they are surveyed, the consumer keeps spending. And so that's pretty good. So you have business doing what it's supposed to do, the consumers doing what they're supposed to do, and the Federal Reserve through Jerome Powell and now with Kevin Warsh continues to be very responsible and sensitive to its dual mandate to address untoward levels of inflation and bring them down, work to bring them down, while at the same time not upsetting the apple cart of full employment, which even based on the last non-farm payroll number, once you lift up the hood, doesn't look as bad as it might have.
9: Wow. All right. So you hinted at it, but explain this disconnect here between resiliency in stocks, for example, what appears to be a good economy based on the picture you painted, and then the disconnect with consumer sentiment.
10: You know, it's a way we like to describe it. It's talk the talk and walk the walk. Walk the walk is when they keep shopping. And the American consumer, in my 43 years of experience with working on Wall Street since 1983, every boom, bust, and recovery cycle, is that the consumer in the U.S. generally, when times are good, spends like a sailor who's been on a long tour of duty and suddenly finds they've got shore leave. When times are tough, they buy private label. They buy used clothes and call them vintage clothes. You see all those ads on TV for those outfits that help people sell the clothes in their closet they don't want to use. They buy used cars or keep the used car and repair it versus buying a new car. So you get a slowing effect, but it's not devastating to a $30-plus trillion economy. And that's it. It's the fundamentals economically, and then in terms of monetary policy, and then in terms of business and the consumer. Plus, technology is doing its job in a world where technology is deeply embedded in the lives of both business and the consumer, is able to help people navigate tougher times like never before.
9: Mm. We're speaking with John Stolfus, Chief Investment Strategist at Oppenheimer. What is it, John, that can keep you awake at night?
10: You know, what does keep me awake is I'm very concerned about the largesse and the effect of not just the largesse, but the latitude that is granted terrorism, socialism, and communism in our world today. That does keep me up at night. That's a concern as a capitalist. But I would say, generally speaking, you know, the market itself, modern markets discount bad news and good news very quickly on both sides. It keeps us all really very honest. You know, well, of course, we strive all of us for honesty at Oppenheimer. But my point is that, you know, we recognize there's two sources of volatility in the market. Most of it really comes from traders who will look for any opportunity or any catalyst that allows them to take profits in a bull market without FOMO. So whether it's concerns about data centers or whether it's concerns about the future of AI or if it's concerns about will this hostile situation with Iran and the U.S., will this ever end? Will oil prices return to normal? all of this stuff is remarkably navigable, if not pleasant, you know, but nothing. Oftentimes people say the markets don't like uncertainty. They actually love it because it gives traders an opportunity to trade.
9: Thanks, John. John Stolfus, Chief Investment Strategist at Oppenheimer. 20 minutes now in front of the hour on This Morning, America's First News. Coming up next, turning to Waffle House for your hurricane planning.
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0: Thanks for being with us. Welcome into Friday. It is time now for the mic drop with this morning's Mike Gavin.
1: Good morning. Well, with a hurricane bearing down on the south, all eyes are on one thing. Is Waffle House open? The Waffle House Index is real, and the all-day breakfast chain even has a map where you can track the status of its more than 2,000 locations. The thought being, if you weren't taking the storm seriously before, if the Waffle House in your town is closed, it's time to hunker down. If you go over to WaffleHouseTracker.com, you can get real-time status updates. At last check, 819 locations, mostly in Alabama, Florida, and Georgia, were considered threatened by the hurricane. 59 along the Louisiana and Texas Gulf Coast have been dubbed at risk. And there was even 15 locations in Arizona that were considered at risk because of a wind advisory.
0: Oh, wow.
1: Yeah, there's no hurricane there, but I guess if there's a wind advisory in your town, you might be at risk.
0: Waffle House has really leaned into this.
1: They really have. This used to be just kind of like a thing people joked about almost, right?
0: That's
1: the Waffle House is closed. I guess we should take it seriously, but now it's like a real thing.
0: Yeah, they sort of took this on after it had already developed among its fans.
1: Yes.
0: And then they embraced it.
1: Right.
0: Right. Yes, it's very well done.
1: Yeah. And they also want to let you know, when people are like hunkered down in their houses, they want to know, is the Waffle House in town open? Just, you know, just a place to go get food.
0: Yeah,
1: or
0: sure.
1: I don't have power. I could go charge my phones, that kind of thing. So there's a real reason for this.
0: I had to read that a couple of times, by the way, after you said at last check, 819 locations in Alabama, Florida, and Georgia. I thought, wow, I would have guessed that number incorrectly.
1: Yes.
0: Jeez, that is a lot.
1: Yes. And those are just the ones that are threatened. There's plenty that are still in the green.
0: Yeah, I get it.
1: Ready to go.
0: Jeez.
1: And if you don't have a Waffle House in your town, you likely have a McDonald's. And you're not the only one who longs for the days when Mickey D's was a cheap way to fill your belly. This was put on display this week when a Missouri TikTok user uncovered a relic from the not-too-distant past, a McDonald's receipt from 2013. The worn piece of paper revealed how cheap McDonald's used to be. For starters, a quarter pounder with cheese meal with a large Coke was $5.49. Expect to pay about double that now. Ordering a quarter pounder all by itself today could cost you over $6. A two cheeseburger meal, also with a large Coke, cost $4.89. A large Coke now could run you over $3, depending on your location. The video has been watched hundreds of thousands of times, and commenters couldn't help lament how much prices have gone up for all fast food, while quality, they say, has gone down.
0: Wow. When I'm desperate,
1: yeah.
0: When I'm hankering,
1: mm-hmm.
0: I need a quarter pounder with cheese,
1: yeah.
0: Fries, and a vanilla shake.
1: Okay.
0: What's your go-to? It's like 10 o'clock at night.
1: You got 15 bucks?
0: Yeah, yeah. And you got the free pass.
1: Yes.
0: Like, what
1: yes,
0: are you going yes. with?
1: I've always been a Big Mac meal kind of guy. Big Mac's always been my burger. So I can't really relate to the quarter pounder, but I remember when the Big Mac meal was like $2.99.
0: Okay.
1: Right? And the two cheeseburger meal was $1.99. That's how far back I go
0: in
1: high school years. But yeah, Big Mac with the sloppy sauce on it, I'm all about that.
0: Fries or no?
1: Yeah, fries for sure.
0: And what's the drink?
1: And a shake. Yeah, I mean,
0: if
1: I don't care at all about calories,
0: that's
1: then yeah,
0: I mean.
1: like a chocolate or strawberry shake for sure.
0: Oh, chocolate or strawberry
1: yeah,
0: shake?
1: Yeah, I like strawberry. I'm a strawberry guy.
0: Wow.
1: Yeah, yeah.
0: Now I'm hungry.
1: Yes.
0: 13 minutes now in front of the hour. On This Morning, America's First News. 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

0: 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This is America's First News, This Morning with Gordon Deal.
1: Thanks for spending time with us. A small study finds that artificial intelligence chatbots could help to diagnose patients days before seeing their physician. Researchers at Beth Israel Deaconess Medical Center in Boston examined online conversations from 98 patients who engaged with an AI chatbot up to 5 days ahead of their scheduled appointments. The New York Times says the bot explored their symptoms, the possible causes of their issues, and the potential treatments before generating a summary of each convo. Doctors could then review the bot's summary in preparation for a patient's visit. They said the bot was helpful in about 75% of patient cases and that the technology may have changed the way they handled more than half of those cases. The study also found that the bot had hallucinated or made stuff up only once during hundreds of conversations. Peter Berdour, resident physician at Beth Israel, said physicians compared the tech to a high-performing med student or resident. 8 minutes now in front of the hour on This Morning. Once again, here's Nicole Murray.
0: And now, the three big things you need to know. Number one.
2: New York City Mayor Zohra Mamdani says an ICE officer has shot a man after agents surrounded him and a five-year-old child in his car before firing multiple times.
3: New York City will not stand by while ICE agents shoot New Yorkers. And we will not back down from the demand that so many, including myself, have put forward time and again. This is an agency that must be abolished.
2: Mamdani added that the child was not harmed and the 28-year-old was struck in the neck below his left ear. The Department of Homeland Security described the man as a criminal illegal alien from the Dominican Republic.
0: Number two.
2: Isaias has strengthened into a Category 2 hurricane as it continues moving north toward the Florida Panhandle. Florida Governor Ron DeSantis.
4: So we'll monitor it. Yes, we have people staged for search and rescue. The utilities are on their high alert to be able to do rapid power restoration.
2: The National Hurricane Center said the storm is forecast to make landfall tonight.
0: Number three.
2: U.S. prosecutors have unveiled new criminal charges against former Venezuelan President Nicolas Maduro, accusing him and his wife of torturing Americans and others who were held in government custody. Attorney Jamie McDonald.
5: They did this for 25 years to stifle political dissent until the U.S. government apprehended Maduro and Flores earlier this year.
2: The allegations include beating, asphyxiating, and delivering electric shocks to victims. Tennessee police say a court security officer has fatally shot an armed man who attempted to open fire inside the federal courthouse in Nashville. Police have identified the suspect in yesterday's incident as 42-year-old Jack Henson. President Trump has promised that the U.S. will not attack Iran before the midterm elections. He added that he had productive conversations with Iran, though he did not provide specifics.
6: Prescott takes a waist-high snap. He pumps. He fires. It's off the hands of Ferguson, and the pass is intercepted. Alex Anzalone, the veteran linebacker.
2: Ted Emmerich with the call on Compass Media Networks as the Tampa Bay Buccaneers pick off a Dak Prescott pass with just over 1 minute remaining on Thursday Night Football. The final score, Buccaneers 24, Cowboys 16.
1: Just taking a quick scan here of our pool picks.
2: Oh, here we go.
1: We got it. Let's see. Getting the game correct, Mike Gavin, Gordon Deal. Mm-hmm. Getting the game wrong. Dave Duncan, and the woman to my left, Nicole Murray.
2: Still ahead of you for the season, though, so take that. I love making you angry about this stuff.
1: 6 minutes now in front of the hour.
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Thanks for being with us. Emotions everywhere as sailors returning on the USS Abraham Lincoln arrived in San Diego Bay yesterday after a record-long deployment and met their newborn children for the first time. KFMB Television says the sailors arrived standing atop the aircraft carrier as it glided past downtown San Diego. Though they stood at attention, many couldn't contain their excitement and began cheering and waving after 10 months at sea. Families waited near the dock carrying flowers and balloons, ringing cowbells. The Navy said 122 new dads walked off the ship, among them Alex Adkins, whose wife Mackenzie was eagerly waiting for him with their 10-week-old baby Declan. Emotions were high for Adkins, as this would be the first time her husband would meet their son. The couple will have about 3 months together before Alex returns to his duties. That'll do it for this hour. For Nicole Murray and Mike Gavin, I'm Gordon Deal. Thanks for listening to This Morning, America's First News.

0: Are you in pain? 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I did, and it's been a game changer. 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
2: ABC News. I'm Sherry Preston. Hurricane Isaias headed toward a likely landfall on the Gulf Coast late tonight.
3: Businesses boarding up. Some residents under mandatory evacuation orders. Others filling up sandbags, rushing to stock up on groceries. Many shelves already bare. Water and toilet paper hard to find.
2: ABC's Hannah Patah. New York City Mayor Zoran Mandani calling for ICE to be abolished following the ICE-involved shooting of a man in the city last night. There were protests following. The Nobel Peace Prize awarded to Navi Pillay. She is a judge on the International Court of Justice and formerly a UN human rights chief. She's 85. Israel denouncing the choice. Last year, a UN commission led by Pillay was investigating the war crimes in Gaza and found Israel had committed genocide against Palestinians. OpenAI says it fired three safety researchers for a breach of trust, the trio accusing the company of putting its corporate interests before safety. This is ABC News. Shock in San Diego after the arrest of a chef who's very well known around the city.
4: A popular chef in San Diego who's made multiple appearances on TV is under arrest, accused of living a double life. Authorities revealing he's been on the run for nearly 14 years. U.S. Marshals say the man, known as Troy Williams, a chef at Miss B's Coconut Club, is actually 50-year-old Brian Anthony Williams, who's wanted for a kidnapping 1,900 miles away in Iowa.
2: ABC's Sophie Flay. It's back home for those on board the USS Abraham Lincoln.
5: We missed our anniversary and Christmas and all the holidays, and I just can't wait to do that again with him and feel complete as a family. Yeah. It's nice to have him home and see his face again.
2: Tammy Nolenberry, who welcomed her husband, one of the hundreds of sailors who spent 265 uninterrupted days at sea in support of the Iran war. It's the longest time without a port call in naval history. Sherry Preston, ABC News.
6: It's 5:02. You made it to Friday. It's the 9th of October. I'm Amanda Factor, and here's what's happening. The two sides in Washington's millionaire income tax fight debated last night. Former Congresswoman Jamie Herrera Butler warned the tax could eventually reach everyone, while labor leader April Sims says it targets wealthy households and funds education and health care. Seattle School Board has unanimously approved testing weapons detectors at Nathan Hale and Rainier Beach High Schools. Both school communities requested the screening, which could begin within the next couple of months. Washington's first known bird flu cases in dairy cattle have put two Yakima County farms under quarantine. The state ag department says sick animals are being treated, pasteurized milk remains safe, and no milk shortages are expected. And the Seahawks host undefeated San Francisco this weekend. A division matchup at Lumen Field. Kickoff is at 1:25 Sunday afternoon. Of course, you can hear the game right here on Cairo News Radio. It's 5:03. Let's get you on the road on this early Friday. Chris Sullivan is here. Anything happening?
7: Well, I'm starting with super duper breaking news.
6: I know you're excited.
7: For those of us who commute from South Lake Union or perhaps Capitol Hill or Montlake, WashDOT has just reopened the Harvard Avenue on-ramp to northbound I-5.
6: They've got something done early
7: again. Yeah, they did. Wasn't supposed to open till Monday, but it's been closed since Revive I-5 moved to the two right lanes of the Ship Canal Bridge after the World Cup. So as of about 15 minutes ago, you can now get on I-5 somewhere other than Mercer Street or the U District.
6: You're going to get home so fast
7: today. Well, I don't know. I'm still going to see how the merge goes. But yeah, anything to keep me from driving through all the construction on East Lake and down through South Lake Union. But again, so more on that throughout the morning. So new commuters have an option again. To the roads right now, we're in great shape. All green on the map, 30 minutes. Olympia to Tacoma. Federal Way to Seattle's only 35. Valley Freeway, 35 as well. Renton to Bellevue's only 15. Coming down from the north end, a 35-minute drive or less, though it is spitting a little bit. A little weather out there today. Cairo News Radio, real-time traffic. I'm Chris Sullivan.
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6: It's now 5:04. Washington voters will decide whether to repeal the state's new tax on millionaires. And the two sides debated yesterday at an event hosted by the Seattle Times and King 5. Former Congresswoman Jamie Herrera Butler argued the tax could eventually reach everyone. Washington State Labor Council President April Sims said it is limited to wealthy households. She says the money is needed for education and health care. Starting in 2028, the tax would take 9.9% of household income above $1 million. A yes vote on Initiative 645 repeals it. A no vote keeps it. Nearly a dozen Washington mayors had a discussion about the state's fentanyl crisis last night. We get more from Cairo 7 TV's Nia Bliss.
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10: Drugs don't care about city limits, don't care about zip codes. They will go wherever that you let them take it.
9: Local mayors aired frustrations about drug addiction in front of a packed audience at the Kent Meridian Performing Arts Center. Though the microphone was mostly passed around between politicians and candidates rather than families.
11: Because it's not always just addiction. A lot of it is mental health.
9: Rebecca Martinez of Kneeling Hearts Ministries appreciates all the mayors that did show for Hey Bob.
6: Seattle police say seven men were arrested during an operation targeting prostitution-related activity along Aurora Avenue North. James Lynch has more.
12: SPD says its human trafficking unit with more than 20 officers and detectives took part in the operation Tuesday. The crackdown was in response to community concerns and a high level of prostitution-related activity in the area. The men, ages 22 to 64, were arrested for prostitution, loitering, and patronizing. Police say most men were in their 20s and live outside the area. James Lynch, Cairo News Radio.
6: A Cornell University student accused in a civil lawsuit of participating in a gang rape may have lived in Tacoma as a child.
13: The University of Puget Sound confirms to My Northwest the man believed to be Matthew Ingalls' father taught there from 2010 to 2016. The lawsuit prompted prosecutors to reopen the criminal investigation. Several of the accused men have denied engaging in non-consensual sex.
6: That's Cairo News Radio's Frank Lindsay. The 15-year-old boy charged in connection with a Bite of Seattle shooting was in court yesterday, as we hear from Cairo 7 TV's Brooke Griffin.
14: On behalf of the state,
15: the prosecuting attorneys revealed the latest ballistic evidence shows the bullet pulled from one of the four surviving victims was not from the teenager's gun. Previous evidence also revealed his gun was not a match for the three people killed either. However, the prosecutor says there is a gray area still on if the suspect did shoot anyone at the festival. The suspect's defense attorney commended him on good behavior while in jail and taking classes to continue his high school education.
6: The judge said she'll consider all of this in 2 weeks at a detention hearing, but she won't decide whether he should be tried as an adult or juvenile until January. Bellevue police say bomb technicians safely removed an improvised explosive device, or IED, from a stolen car Sunday after arresting a man for shoplifting chapstick. This happened at the CVS on Northeast 8th. Police say the man resisted arrest, tried to reach a gun in his pants, and inside his car they found that IED. Drew Anderson is with Bellevue Police.
16: An ordinary call may start that way, but it could quickly grow into a larger problem to where the safety of the community is in threat within minutes. And that's what happened here.
6: The man was booked into the King County Jail and faces an array of charges. Seattle School Board has unanimously backed a weapons detector pilot at Nathan Hale and Rainier Beach High Schools. Superintendent Ben Schuldiner says both schools requested the screening.
17: We heard incredible stories from parents, from students, and from principals. And everybody said, hey, if there's something that you can do to make us safer, let's at least try.
6: He hopes to launch the program within the next couple of months. The district already uses the detectors at football games and some graduations. A DNA test confirms it was a dog that killed a 5-year-old girl in Graham. The Pierce County Sheriff's Office says investigators initially weren't sure what animal attacked her. According to the Seattle Times, deputies found the dog standing over her at a family friend's home August 13th. They shot it because it kept them from reaching her. Pierce County prosecutors will review that case. King County has buried a record 626 people whose remains went unclaimed. The Seattle Times reports Wednesday's memorial at Mount Olivet Cemetery in Renton honored people whose families couldn't be found or wouldn't cover burial costs. Last year, the county buried 405 people through the program. 20 years ago, that number was 86. The county doesn't have a clear reason why that number is going up, but Executive Girmay Zahalai said, quote, "It could be the skyrocketing cost of living. It could be the housing crisis, the public health crisis. It could be the general discontention of what is happening in disconnection, that is, that's happening in our society." President Trump is honoring Microsoft CEO while his administration cracks down on the company's hiring of foreign workers. The administration announced yesterday morning Microsoft is being suspended from a green card program over alleged visa abuses. The company denies those claims. Just hours later, the president praised Microsoft CEO.
14: "For more than three decades, Satya Nadella has been a key figure in the transformation of Microsoft, revolutionizing the company and empowering businesses, students, and consumers."
6: The president was awarding Nadella the National Medal of Technology and Innovation. In a social media post, the Microsoft chief called it an incredible honor, vowing to, quote, "advance technology and drive American prosperity." Coming up, traffic and weather, and a scandal underway for the U.S. ambassador to Greece. We'll get more from ABC's Start Here podcast. 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
6: It's 5:12. Check on the forecast as you get ready for the weekend. It's wet this morning. We're going to see a few showers at times. A high today of 62. Maybe some sun breaks in the afternoon. A few showers lingering tomorrow. 59 our high. And then on Sunday, we'll dry out again. Morning clouds, afternoon sunshine, 61, sunny and 63 as you head back to work on Monday. Right now in Seattle, it's cloudy, a little bit of fog again. It's 56 in the city. And at 5:13, time for a check on traffic every 10 minutes. What's happening, Sully?
7: Well, we're enjoying a pretty good drive out there. We've got nice and easy conditions. Just some slight rain, you know, more the showery kind of, where you have the wipers on kind of maybe such two on the intermittent.
6: Something like that.
7: 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Olympia to Tacoma, no problems for you guys. Only 30 minutes, 15 minutes from Renton to Bellevue. Valley Freeway doesn't look too bad yet at all, and the lake bridges are still in very good shape. So, all in all, as we start this Friday, we are getting there. Cairo News Radio real-time traffic, I'm Chris Sullivan.
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6: It's 5:14 now. The former donor for President Trump is making a drastic accusation of the U.S. ambassador to Greece. We hear more in today's edition of Start Here. Here's ABC's Brad Milkey.
1: For years, President Trump told voters that one reason they should vote for him was his Democratic opponents were all corrupt. He said this about the Clinton family. He said it even more vociferously about the Biden family.
3: His father goes to Germany, Hunter's right there. Hey, give me a couple of million. Not a couple of million, hell of a lot more than a couple of million. That's a shame. I'll tell you what, it's an organized crime family as far as I'm concerned.
1: Indeed, Hunter Biden managed to land jobs and consulting fees from lots of people who would like to be on Joe Biden's good side. His own former business partner said under oath that Hunter Biden sold the illusion of access to the White House, but that it was an illusion. The president himself never actually did any business with these entities. But all the while, President Trump has taken unprecedented steps to keep making money while in office. He became the first president in decades to decline to release his tax returns. He's refused to fully divest from his business, raising questions about whether he might make decisions that would enrich him, perhaps at the expense of the nation. He's insisted that's not the case. He also says his sons have kept him in the dark on business through a blind trust. There's no conflict of interest, but there's also no real way of proving that. The criticism from Democrats has been, if you're concerned about the idea of selling access to the Oval Office, well, the Trump administration is becoming more and more brazen. Cut to yesterday, the Wall Street Journal broke a remarkable story that a notable Trump donor had come to Kimberly Guilfoyle, the one-time fiance of Donald Trump Jr., asking for help, and that in return, according to him, she asked him for $100,000 in cash. Let's start the day with ABC's Capitol Hill correspondent Jay O'Brien. Jay, what can you tell us about these claims?
4: So it's interesting, Brad, to understand the context of this, you kind of have to think back to who Kimberly Guilfoyle is. Kimberly Guilfoyle, remember, was once one of the most visible defenders of President Trump. She was engaged for years to the president's son, Donald Trump Jr., if you'll recall. They broke up about 2 years ago, but then she gets rewarded, in a sense, with this ambassadorship to Greece in Trump's second term, which is where she is now. She's now the sitting ambassador to Greece. So what emerged this week, Brad, is that that Trump donor you mentioned, Eric Dieters, alleges that Kimberly Guilfoyle, when she was going through the Senate confirmation process to become the next ambassador to Greece, urged him to pay off her $100,000 American Express credit card bill. He says that she told him that she couldn't have that kind of debt if she was going through the confirmation process because it would raise questions and potentially prevent her from being confirmed. He showed the Wall Street Journal quotes a message that he says is from Guilfoyle in which she says to him, quote, honey, please, I need you to get this done for me today. There are other messages in which Dieters says they show Guilfoyle sending him wire instructions to wire the money directly to American Express, he says, to cover the credit card bill. All of that to say, it prompted serious questions because the crux of what Dieters was alleging here is quid pro quo. He said his understanding of this was that he would pay Kimberly Guilfoyle money and she would then, in exchange, provide access to top Trump administration officials. Now, he said in the journal that nothing ever materialized in terms of him getting any kind of access that he wanted or any kind of outcomes that he wanted. But he said that was his understanding of this relationship.
1: Well, and it's not just like the text messages. Dieters has also gone on the record with you.
4: He did. After this story broke in the journal, we called him up and he said, sure, I'll do an on-camera, on-the-record interview about all of this.
5: Kimberly Guilfoyle in July 2025
2: started acting really desperate to me.
4: I asked him to walk me through exactly what happened and exactly what he says Guilfoyle asked him for.
2: But she told me that she needed $100,000 to pay off an American Express card.
4: He shared with us reams of messages he says are from Guilfoyle.
2: She was so desperate for me to send that $100,000. She said, if you do this for me, and it's in the text messages, I will be your ride or die in Trump world.
4: I also asked him what he thought the money would be for if he were to pay it.
5: You took it that she was trying to exchange that cash to give you access to the inner circle?
2: Absolutely. It was all quid pro quo.
4: Dieter says he never paid the money. He says he didn't have that money at the time. He also talks about a broader relationship with Kimberly Guilfoyle and provided these reams of messages, he says, that are between them that prove it, which is Dieter's offering, in some instances, money to Kimberly Guilfoyle if she can get him access to top Trump administration officials or if she can get specific outcomes out of the president's inner circle. In particular, Dieters was looking for the extradition of this doctor from Ohio who years ago fled to Pakistan. Dieter says he represents victims of that doctor, and he said he's wanted this extradition so that this doctor can go back to court in the United States and face these victims. Point is, he said that was one of the outcomes that he wanted that Guilfoyle did not deliver on.
8: Right. And is it true? I mean, that's the question. How have Guilfoyle and or the White House responded to these claims?
4: That's the thing, Brad. So far, we have not heard much, if anything, out of Kimberly Guilfoyle. We have sent multiple requests for comment to Guilfoyle, her attorney, the State Department, the embassy in Athens, and we have gotten nothing back. Now, an official for the U.S. Embassy in Greece told the Wall Street Journal, which again broke all of this news, that, quote, the ambassador remains committed to representing the American people with dedication and integrity. They didn't respond specifically to what the journal reported based on this statement that the journal ran in its piece. Also, an attorney for Guilfoyle questioned the authenticity of Dieters' messages to the journal, although he didn't provide any specifics to back up that questioning. He also floated the idea, according to the journal, that these could have been reimbursements for travel expenses and speaking fees. That's something Dieter says is not true. The interesting thing here, Brad, is this Wall Street Journal breaks as Marco Rubio, Secretary of State, is in Greece for an official visit. He greeted Kimberly Guilfoyle on the tarmac days before this article came out with a hug. He was sitting beside her in official events. And the Secretary of State was repeatedly asked by reporters who were traveling with him, what's your reaction to this reporting?
10: I don't even know if it's true or not true, so it's just not going to work that way. And it most certainly is not going to work that way when I'm sitting in another country.
4: And he was also asked, generally, do you think the ambassador is following ethics rules?
10: This is not the forum where we're going to address that, as simple as that. Suffice it to say, our embassy here is doing a great job. Our ambassador has been a strong ambassador here. The questions you're asking me, we're not addressing those at press conferences in Greece with a foreign minister and in another country.
4: But beyond that, he didn't discuss the reporting, and he said he hadn't looked at it fully. The vice president was also asked about this yesterday, and he similarly kind of sidestep.
11: And obviously, I don't love that, but I don't know exactly who you're talking about. I don't know the full details.
4: All of that to say, Brad, we have not heard much out of Guilfoyle or out of the White House about any of this.
8: Really interesting. And again, not just because she was the fiance of Donald Trump Jr. I mean, she is an active member of the Trump government right now. And if people are concerned about the sort of like gatekeeping and how much it would potentially cost to pay a gatekeeper, this would be a huge deal if true. All right. Jay O'Brien, thank you.
4: Thank you, Brad.
6: That's ABC's Brad Milkey. It's 5:22. It is a Blue Friday, and former Seattle Seahawk Richard Sherman is predicting the Hawks will lose to the 49ers Sunday. He laid out this week on his podcast.
25: San Francisco 49ers are the best team in the National Football League, number one in conversion rate. They convert 57.5% of their third downs. On the flip side, the Seattle Seahawks are 31st in the league in conversion rate. They only convert 31% of their third downs. That's an issue.
6: Blah, blah. Sherman says San Francisco will beat Seattle 24-21. Kickoff is at 1:25 on Sunday. You can hear all the action right here on Cairo News Radio. It's 5:23. Time for traffic once again. And for that, here's Chris Sullivan.
7: I will tell you that 1% of me will be rooting for the 49ers. Just putting that out there in the universe right now.
6: Why?
7: Only because one of Tommy's teammates got called up from the practice squad and will be starting.
6: You're such a good
7: for
6: dad.
7: The 49ers, which is great. So good on you, Sebastian Valdez, who finished up his career here at UW, actually, awesome. After transferring from Montana State. So I love it when guys get a chance. But either way, I still hope he loses.
6: still, thank you.
7: Seabass is the man. Looking at the drive right now, we are in very good shape. We have Olympia to Tacoma of about 30 minutes. Federal Way to Seattle's only 35. Puyallup to Renton, about a 35-minute trip as well. Renton to Bellevue's only 15. Did have a little bit of rain, kind of just some off-and-on showers coming down from the north end when I drove in about an hour ago. Got 35 minutes from Everett to Seattle or Everett to Bellevue. And just got the good news from the Department of Transportation a little bit ago. For those of you in South Lake Union, Capitol Hill, those neighborhoods kind of around our station here, you now have access to northbound I-5 at the Harvard Avenue on-ramp. That on-ramp reopened about 3 days ahead of schedule this morning. So now you have an opportunity to get back on the freeway like you used to do. Cairo News Radio, real-time traffic. I'm Chris Sullivan.
6: Our forecast, we are going to see a few showers here and there. Maybe some sun breaks for the afternoon. 62 the high today. A few showers lingering tomorrow. They'll taper off late in the day and by Sunday back to the morning clouds, afternoon sunshine pattern and a high of 61. Right now in Seattle, it's foggy, cloudy and 56. Coming up, the day's top stories, and how do we address the male loneliness epidemic? Charlie Harger ponders the question in his commentary coming up on Seattle's Morning News.
9: 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Seahawks, 49ers, Ravel and Wyman call kickoff at 1:25.
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0: Phil, I want to talk about used vehicles right now. I mean, I'm a little confused about auto auctions, so I thought I'd better ask Big Phil.
14: Well, that's why I'm here, pal.
0: Okay. So I'm sitting around, and one of my buddies pops off and says he has a friend at the auto auction, and he can save us thousands on a used car or truck. Is that true?
14: Have you ever been to an auto auction?
0: No.
14: Well, guess what? In 41 years, I've never been to one either.
0: I can't believe that.
14: That's the truth. I mean, you know why? Because you're spending too much money at an auction. You don't get the best buy. How do you get to buy anything in an auction?
0: By bidding.
14: Correctamundo. You get to bid more than anyone
0: else.
14: Was
0: that a little Fonzie thing? Correctamundo?
14: It might have been Fonzie. I mean, I did like the Fonz, man. I mean,
0: we all did.
14: The Fonz would not think it's cool to buy at an auto auction. Okay, Paul?
0: So where does Sunset get their used vehicles?
14: I like to get my cars from my customers, and then I back it with the best warranty in the business, and that's warranty protection for life. And you know what they say.
0: Who doesn't know what they say? You just get more at Sunset.
14: Like saving people money on used vehicles.
0: And people do like that.
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3: Good morning. It's 5:30. Well, ballots go out next week with Washington's new millionaires tax facing a repeal vote. The Seattle Times and King 5 hosted a debate on Initiative 645 yesterday. Washington State Labor Council President April Sims argued against repeal. She says the tax would help prevent a projected $13 billion budget hole. Former Congresswoman Jamie Herrera Butler argued for repeal, warning the tax could eventually expand. The law taxes household income above $1 million at 9.9% starting in 2028. Election Day is November 3rd. Voting yes repeals the tax. Voting no leaves it in place. Mayors joined families and leaders from both parties to take on fentanyl's devastating impact across Washington. Cairo 7 TV's Nia Bliss has more from last night's Battlefield Addictions Hey Bob community event.
4: I can't tell you the number of people, though, that have come back to me after they got clean. They came back and said, save my life.
5: Though it was mentioned several times that the Hey Bob event was not political, it did get political, with multiple mayors expressing frustration with Olympia.
6: We're not going to get the change that we need in the state unless it changes down there.
5: Though the microphone was mostly passed around between politicians and candidates rather than families.
7: Because it's not always just addiction. A lot of it is mental health.
5: Rebecca Martinez of Kneeling Hearts Ministries appreciates all the mayors that did show for Hey Bob.
3: Washington Democratic U.S. Senator Patty Murray called for bipartisan federal AI safeguards during a discussion with Washington state leaders and technology policy advocates yesterday. She says Congress needs to hold hearings so experts can weigh in.
8: I am deeply worried that that is not happening in Congress right now. And we have a president who's says the AI risks are a hoax, which is, you know, not helpful to anybody, and it's totally wrong.
3: In a social media post yesterday, President Trump says the White House considers anyone who uses the term artificial rather than super intelligence, in his words, is the enemy. Over the weekend, Trump announced the creation of what he called a super intelligence force, a task force that he says will work to promote AI dominance while also protecting Americans. A jury found a man guilty this week of trying to kidnap a local bikini barista.
9: Surveillance video from August 18th, 2025 shows 19-year-old Ezekiel Guerrero drive up to Ladybug Bikini Espresso in Lakewood, grab the barista's arm, and try to pull her out through the drive-thru window.
10: I remember reaching vividly, grabbing her. She said, help. And when she said, help, I let go.
9: That's from his interview with police, during which he said he was drunk at the time and upset after a fight with his ex-girlfriend. Cairo 7 TV reports he was found guilty on Wednesday and is scheduled for sentencing on November 20th. Frank Lindsay, Cairo News Radio.
3: And Starbucks may be looking to buy Chipotle. The Puget Sound Business Journal reports the Seattle-based coffee chain has explored a takeover of the fast casual Mexican grill. The move would reconnect Brian Nickel with his former company. Before he became Starbucks CEO, Nickel spent 6 years as Chipotle's chief executive. 5:33, time for a check on traffic. Once again, we do have some wet roads around, Sully.
11: Yeah, we do. It's spitting a little bit out there, and enough to actually have the wipers on, especially coming down from the north end. But it's not impacting our drive as of yet. We're still looking Friday light across the board. Everett to Seattle, Everett to Bellevue, both of those drives right around 35 minutes. We do have some brake lights on the transition from northbound 167 to northbound 405 right there through the ramp meters, but nothing you can't handle. It's only 35 minutes from Puyallup up to that spot, and then once you're out of the ramp meters, it's only 15 minutes up to Bellevue, maybe a little under. Federal Way to Seattle's 35 minutes. Tacoma and Pierce County in general are quiet. Olympia to Tacoma's only about 35 minutes or less. Lake bridges are fine. So all in all, we're in very good shape. Cairo News Radio real-time traffic. I'm Chris Sullivan.
3: A few showers for the morning hours. We should dry out by afternoon, though. High of 62 today. For tomorrow, look for showers early on, and then we might see some sunbreaks by afternoon. Sunday, drying out. Morning clouds, afternoon sunshine, and 61. Right now in Seattle, it's cloudy, a little bit drippy, and 56.
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3: It's 5:35. In his commentary, Charlie Harger ponders the male loneliness epidemic.
13: A new survey says 60% of Washington state men feel lonely on a regular basis. That's the guy who fixes your furnace, the one 3 cubicles over who's always the last to leave, your brother, maybe you. The survey comes from AMFM, a company that sells mental health treatment, so take the exact number with a grain of salt, but the trend doesn't need it. One in five men told the pollsters they had nobody to turn to. A quarter hadn't had a real conversation about how they were feeling in more than 6 months. Something's come loose for a lot of guys, and most of them won't say a word about it. The phone made it easier to hide. The rules for being a guy got harder to read, and a lot of dads started wondering what to tell their sons. Men used to have places to go. The lodge, the bowling league, the union hall. A lot of those closed, and the pandemic scattered whoever was left. But the phone is what did the most damage, because it lets a guy feel connected without risking a thing. Calling a buddy to say you're struggling takes guts. Scrolling takes none. You can burn 3 hours and never tell another human being how you're really doing. You're never alone, and you're never really connected either. For most guys, the scrolling is harmless. We're talking box scores, grown men arguing about old trucks. But for some, it goes darker, to a corner of the internet where lonely young guys hear that women are the enemy and anger is the answer. Pollsters say the men in the survey kept describing the same hesitation, not wanting to burden anyone. These are guys who care so much about other people, they won't ask for help. And the signals are mixed. Make the first move, but don't be a creep. Lead, but know when to step back. Each one makes sense on its own. Put them together, and a lot of men freeze. They pull back, so nobody thinks they're that guy. And playing it safe makes them lonelier. Therapist Robert Glover has a name for the extreme version, nice guy syndrome. In his book, No More Mr. Nice Guy, he describes men so busy pleasing everyone and so afraid of wanting anything, nobody actually knows them. Pleasant to everyone, close to no one. Some of the confusion came from the top. In 2018, the American Psychological Association put out its first guidelines for treating boys and men. His own magazine summed up the research this way. They said traditional masculinity is, on the whole, harmful. And I guess some of that made sense. Boys taught to bottle everything up, pay for it later. But what a lot of men heard from those guidelines was that they were the problem. For thousands of years, men were raised to be strong, steady, and reliable. That's worth keeping. Courage, loyalty, and a willingness to carry the heavy stuff aren't problems to fix. None of this is on women. Women spent generations kept out of jobs they could do as well as any man. Fixing that was the right call in our society. It asked something of men, too, and most of them rose to it. My house, nobody had to shrink so somebody else could grow. My wife works in an industry that's almost all men, and she's great at it. I'm proud of the woman my daughter is becoming and of the man my son is becoming. When the women in your life do well, nobody's taking anything from you. So what do we tell our sons? Being a man still means something. It means being brave enough to show up, to reach out, and to risk hearing no. And if you're one of those lonely guys, some advice. Call one friend this week. Text first if you have to, but actually talk. And if you're worried about a guy in your life, the advice is simple. Invite him to something specific, a walk, a coffee, a ball game. Protect the people you love. Show up for them. Our grandfathers carried the heavy stuff all alone. Our sons don't have to.
3: 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It's 5:39, traffic and weather on the way, and then, is our state doing enough to prepare students for the world of finance? Our conversation with Billy Hensley. He's with the National Endowment for Financial Education. 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

0: It's 5:43, and that's time for a check on traffic. We do that every 10 minutes on the threes. What's up, Sully?
1: Well, we got a little bit of rain out there, and nothing super significant, but enough to wet the roads. Overall, it's Friday light, certainly. We're looking at a really good drive out there. The only spot of bother is a little bit of red in the ramp meters. They're going from northbound 167 to northbound 405 in Renton. But on the freeways themselves, we're in great shape. We have 35 minutes Puyallup to Renton and only 15 from Renton to Bellevue. Federal Way to Seattle is only 35. Olympia to Tacoma is under 35. 18 and 16 all look really good as we start the day. Coming down from the north end, no problems at all. Everett to Seattle, Everett to Bellevue, both of those drives about 35 minutes. And the lake bridges are quiet, so we're off to a good start. Let's try to keep it going. Cairo News Radio real-time traffic, I'm Chris Sullivan.
0: We're seeing scattered showers this morning. Should be drier in the afternoon. Still an isolated shower, though. 62 our high for your Friday. Tomorrow, look for a few showers early on, drying by the end of the day. And then Sunday, morning clouds, afternoon sunshine, a high of 61. Right now in Seattle, it's cloudy and 56 degrees.
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3: This is such an important issue for so many families, and that is financial literacy. Joining us now is Dr. Billy Hensley with the National Endowment for Financial Freedom, talking about what's going on in schools around the country.
0: Charlie, you have a teenager. I have a teenager. Do you think they know enough about managing money? How does Washington fare when it comes to teaching their kids about money?
4: Well, you know, we're excited that there's some momentum here, but sad to say that Washington right now has a C, and we're not projecting that to change, but I think there's some movement happening. We have the state report card where we look at each state, including the District of Columbia, and we center the question on, does every student take a quality personal finance course before graduating? The report card also measures how well states have implemented financial education best practices. So a C means there are standards or elective courses in Washington, but no universal standalone requirement. And in order to get you from a C to an A, what we need is a standalone semester that's at least 60 hours of instruction. And we think you're going to get there. We're hopeful that you're going to get there. Your students deserve it. And there's a lot of activity happening. So we're excited. You know, there are 10 states right now that have an A. We're projecting by 2031 to have 29 states with an A, which is 73% of the public high school students nationwide. And we hope that number goes up when Washington gets to an A.
3: I know our state leaders are proposing just such a measure for the next legislative session. What kind of things are we talking about here, Billy, when it comes to financial literacy?
4: Well, there's multiple layers here. It's the things that pop in your mind, the practical knowledge like borrowing, saving, debt, credit, interest rates and loans. But in order for financial education to truly be responsive to the current needs that are facing learners and all of us, really, we need to cover AI in our personal finances, cryptocurrency. We need to talk about prediction markets, the awareness of scams and fraud and how many people are trying to take our money from us, and betting apps. These are all in front of young people. They're in front of all of us, really. And so what we want to do is have great content, but that's only part of the equation. We need to make sure that we have effective program delivery. So that means confident, well-trained teachers, trusted and unbiased materials, relevant, timely lessons, continuous evaluation. We want to keep asking, is this helpful? Are students learning? Is their confidence increasing? Is their behavior changing? And if we're not doing well, then we're going to reevaluate and keep trying to strive toward doing the most for students, because we want to leave them with this confidence, the knowledge to navigate these real world financial decisions.
0: Well, the world is changing so fast. I think you mentioned it, but we should probably all take a course like this when it comes to crypto and everything and how AI fits into financing.
4: That's right. And, you know, where you live shouldn't matter. Your zip code shouldn't matter about having access to this information. You know, I'm one of those people who wishes that I had had a course. It would have helped me so much earlier in my life and in my career. But this is a lifelong pursuit. We should always sort of go back. I mean, I finished college and high school in the 90s and

0: It's a very different world now.
1: We're speaking with Dr. Billy Hensley with the National Endowment for Financial Freedom. I suppose we have an issue with so many young people not understanding the basics of credit 101. What kind of things are you trying to impart onto young people about the usage of credit?
0: Right. You know, thoughtfully designed financial education is going to cover that as a fundamental topic. What's important, though, is that we're covering it in the context of where students and learners are making decisions and what credit means, the true cost of borrowing. You know, it took me a long time to realize that a credit card is actually a loan. You know, it's not my money. And so these fundamental topics, let's demystify it. Let's get to the root of what it really means. And then in a class, you practice and you learn about this in a more safe, protected environment before the true cost comes out in life and you're learning the hard way.
2: How difficult would it be for a school to put together some sort of program like this?
0: Well, you know, there are great programs available all over the country. A lot of them are free. And where we really need is to get teachers trained. A lot of educators, you know, when they're in college, they're not taught this either. So they need to learn this so they have the confidence necessary to cover this topic. We need quality materials, quality resources and so forth. And there's so many out there. But it's just, you have to start. You know, you go to the school, you advocate, you ask if it's even offered, let alone required. And you know, you make this progress day by day. And there are some communities in Washington that are doing this well. But what we want is for every student and every community to have access to this information.
1: So we understand the need of why we are doing this. But what are the outcomes that would come out of this for students in the future?
0: Well, my favorite part to talk about, I mean, there's a lot of data here, but I'll give you a couple of talking points. And the rest of these can be found on our website, nefe.org. But when you go to high school in a state that requires a high quality, thoughtfully designed financial education requirement, and you compare them to students who are in a state where this is not required, within 5 years of graduation, their credit scores are 40 points higher. I mean, think about the borrowing power that gives you early in your life. You also have lower revolving balances. You have lower default rates. You borrow better for post-secondary education. You know, we see these headlines constantly about the cost of education and student loan debt. Financial education helps people navigate that so that they make better borrowing decisions. In some cases, actually borrow less, less likely to have private loans versus subsidized loans. There's a long list of benefits here. And a lot of them are intuitive. They make sense for what you would assume financial education can do. But what we need is to have parents and community members and family members with those talking points going to the school and advocating for this positive, wonderful ripple effect that happens across the family and the community.
2: I have really fond memories of fourth grade at Lacey Elementary, where we had a little student store and we could buy pencils with fake money. We had our own little checkbooks. Has financial education disappeared from schools? Because I remember taking classes.
0: Yeah. Right. We're coming back. More and more states are doing this now. You know, we're at 10 states that have an A, which is the standalone for high school students. We're projecting to be at 29. And so we're moving in the right direction. But I think comprehensive financial education that starts as young as when you begin to read, where we introduce these concepts and then cumulatively you build upon this throughout your life. I mean, that to me is the best way to do it, because if we normalize the subject from a very early age, then we're more likely to dig deeper and become more proficient throughout our lives. And, you know, we're adults. I just turned 50 and there are things I'm still learning. Mm-hmm. And it's just an example that it's a lifelong pursuit.
2: All right. Thanks, Doctor. We appreciate your time.
0: Thank you.
2: It's just about 5:53, and that's time for a check on traffic. We do that every 10 minutes on the threes, Friday morning. How we doing, Sully?
3: It's Friday light, Amanda. We're doing really well. Just a little bit of hesitation here and there. We're looking at a little bit of weather, too. It's spitting a little bit. It's not super rainy, but just keep that in mind. Conditions are a little different and varied today. We're looking at about a 35-minute trip from Everett to Seattle or Everett to Bellevue, and we really don't even have much action westbound across the trestle. Usually this time of day, we do see some westbound slowing, not today. today. That's Friday light. Looking at northbound northbound 167, we do have a little braking in the merging between Main Street and 15th Northwest as you come up from 18 and Auburn. All in all, though, 37 minutes to get you from Puyallup to Renton. Got some braking through those ramp meters. They're going to northbound 405, but once you hit the freeway, it's only 15 minutes to Bellevue. Looking at a Federal Way to Seattle Drive of 35 minutes. Tacoma is quiet. Olympia to Tacoma is only 35 minutes. The Lake Bridges are still in very good shape. 18 and 16 looking really good as well. So off to a good start. Let's keep it going. Cairo News Radio real-time traffic. I'm Chris Sullivan.
2: What about your big happy news that's going to make producer David very pleased?
3: Half the people that are in the newsroom right now are going to be very happy about this. The on-ramp to northbound I-5 at Harvard Avenue has reopened ahead of schedule. There's a really short merge, though. So the first time you do it, just be careful. But yeah, that reopened about 4:45 this morning. It's been closed since July as they've been working on the right side of the Ship Canal Bridge. So access has been restored for those of us who go that way to get out of here.
2: All right. Thank you. A few showers around. Our forecast, a high today of 62, overnight low 47. For tomorrow, look for showers early on. Should dry out by the afternoon. And then Sunday morning clouds, afternoon sunshine, and a high of 61. Right now, it's 56 in Seattle. And coming up on Seattle's Morning News, a big debate over the income tax on millionaires. Cairo News Radio's Luke Ducey has the latest. Also at 6:15, the Mike McDonald preview. We hear from the Seahawks head coach. 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
4: Last season, the Seahawks unplugged the 49ers season. 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Seahawks, 49ers. 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
4: ABC News, I'm Sherry Preston. States of emergency declared in Florida, Georgia, and Alabama as millions are in the path of now Category 3 Hurricane Isaias. Clay Hobbs is Chief Operating Officer for a medical services group that will help with the emergency response.
5: We're hearing that it could be 7 to 10 feet of storm surge in this area, and it's very easy for a car to float away or for a home to take on water. So residents are in low-lying areas. If they're in an evacuation zone and they've been instructed to evacuate, they need to heed those evacuation orders now.
4: This year's Nobel Prize winner, former UN Human Rights Chief Navi Pillay.
6: I'm still reeling with surprise, but it's a wonderful surprise when you're least expecting.
4: She is a judge on the International Court of Justice and last year led a commission on the war in Gaza that found Israel had committed genocide. Israel's foreign minister says the prize has been weaponized. Protests in New York City last night over the ICE-involved shooting of a man. This is ABC News. Still parsing through the details of the story alleging that U.S. Ambassador to Greece, Kimberly Guilfoyle, asked a Trump donor to pay her $100,000 Amex bill before her confirmation hearings. ABC's Jay O'Brien talking to Eric Dieters, the donor, about it.
7: Did you think that she was asking for that payment in exchange for something?
8: Oh, absolutely. She made it very clear, and the text messages make it very clear. She was so desperate for me to send that $100,000. She said, if you do this for me, and it's in the text messages, I will be your ride or die in Trump world.
4: Dieter says he ultimately did not make the payment and did not get special access. Two Renoir paintings stolen from a museum in southern France last month have been found and six people arrested. The mayor of the town housing the museum issuing a statement thanking those who tracked down the paintings and the suspects. Sherry Preston, ABC News.
9: At 6:02, here's what's happening. The two sides in Washington's millionaire income tax fight debated last night. We're going to get the latest from Luke Ducey coming up.
10: Seattle School Board has unanimously approved testing weapons detectors at Nathan Hale and Rainier Beach High Schools. Both school communities requested the screening. It could begin within the next couple of months.
9: Washington's first known bird flu cases in dairy cattle have put two Yakima County farms under quarantine. State Agriculture Department says sick animals are being treated, pasteurized milk remains safe, and no milk shortages are expected.
10: And the Seahawks host undefeated San Francisco this weekend in a division matchup at Lumen Field.
9: Time to check traffic. We do that every 10 minutes. Here's Chris Sullivan.
11: Got a little bit of weather out there this morning, Charlie. Just some, you know, lights, kind of misty, showery kind of stuff. Not terrible, but enough to cause a little bit of different, maybe a little bit of slipping on some transitions. Overall, our travel times look really good, and the map is Friday light. We're looking at Olympia to Tacoma with no issues and really no breaks all the way into Seattle. 30 minutes to Tacoma, 35 Federal Way to Seattle, so nice easy drives there. Puyallup to Renton, 35 minutes, a little braking north of Auburn, a little bit towards the ramp meters at 405, and then once you get to the freeway, Renton to Bellevue is only 15 minutes. Still looking really good, Everett to Seattle, Everett to Bellevue, both of those drives are running right around 35 minutes, and the lake bridges are quiet. 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
9: Welcome. Welcome to Seattle's Morning News Friday edition. I'm Charlie Harger, along with Manda Factor.
10: Well, neither side knocked it out of the park during last night's debate over Washington's new income tax on millionaires.
9: Initiative 645 will be on the ballot in a few weeks as voters decide whether to repeal the tax or keep it. And Cairo News Radio's Luke Ducey has the details.
1: All right, let's start with this. The vote is kind of counterintuitive. So let me say this. There will not be a test, don't worry, but you need this to get through the rest of it. A yes vote on I-645 means it goes away. A no vote means it stays in place. Last night's 60 Minute Seattle Times King 5 debate was all about convincing you, of course, to vote one way or the other. April Sims, president of the Washington State Labor Council, agreed to, or argued that is, to keep the 9.9% tax, which taxes any earned income above $1 million threshold for a household.
12: This is an attempt by a handful of the wealthiest people in our state to give themselves a $13 billion tax break while cutting investments in education and health care.
1: For Republican Congress, Woman Jamie Herrera Butler, I should say former, argued against the tax.
13: Olympia lawmakers voted against locking in the $1 million threshold. Why would they do that if they don't intend to lower it?
1: So the tax was approved by lawmakers earlier this year and takes effect in 2028. Sims and Democrats made it clear last night they want to convince people it will bring in about $3 billion a year for a lot of things, for a lot of people and communities.
12: This measure would decrease funding for public K-12 education, higher education, including universities and community colleges, and human services, primarily healthcare. So vote no on Initiative 645.
1: Butler made it clear Republicans are convinced if this tax remains, it will someday be expanded to all taxpayers, pointing her finger at State Senator Jamie Peterson, who wrote the bill.
13: The architect of this income tax bill has stated publicly that he wants to expand it to every working Washingtonian. So income tax supporters will say, we want you to think this is only about millionaires. But they put every piece in place to expand it to every working Washingtonian.
1: Now, last week, we saw a glimpse from Democrat Representative Cindy Ryu, who's running for a state Senate seat, of what Butler is kind of alluding to during a debate on KUOW. She supports, she said, lowering the tax threshold to any household that makes more than $250,000 a year. Her challenger, Democrat State Senator Jesse Solomon, said he'd support lowering that threshold to $750,000. Well, last night, Sims said the opposite.
12: The millionaire's tax was written so that the threshold would go up every 2 years. It's tied to the index and to inflation. It was designed this way intentionally to ease the burden on working families.
1: All right, there you go. Ballots will be mailed next week ahead of Election Day, which is November 3rd.
9: 3.5 weeks to go. Luke Ducey reporting live at 6:06.
10: President Trump is honoring Microsoft CEO while his administration cracks down on the company's hiring of foreign workers. The administration announced yesterday morning Microsoft is being suspended from a green card program over alleged visa abuses. The company denies the claims. Then just hours later, the president praised Microsoft's CEO.
14: For more than three decades, Satya Nadella has been a key figure in the transformation of Microsoft, revolutionizing the company and empowering businesses, students, and consumers.
10: The president was awarding Nadella the National Medal of Technology and Innovation. In a social media post, the Microsoft chief called it an incredible honor, vowing to, quote, advance technology and drive American prosperity.
9: Prosecutors say it's unclear whether the teenage suspect in the Bite of Seattle shooting hit anybody with his weapon. Cairo 7 was in the courtroom yesterday at a status hearing for the 15-year-old boy.
15: Only one surviving victim had a projectile that was able to be recovered from their person. The three other surviving victims did not have any projectiles still recovered from their body or their clothing, and so there will never be a direct link of a firearm ballistically.
9: 15-year-old remains charged with assault and unlawful gun possession. We won't know until January if he'll be tried as a juvenile or an adult. At least one suspect is still at large.
10: Nearly a dozen Washington mayors took on the state's fentanyl crisis last night. Here's Cairo 7 TV's Nia Bliss.
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17: Trucks still don't care about city limits, don't care about zip codes. They will go wherever that you let them take it.
16: Local mayors aired frustrations about drug addiction in front of a packed audience at the Kent Meridian Performing Arts Center. Though the microphone was mostly passed around between politicians and candidates rather than families.
18: 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A lot of it is mental health.
16: Rebecca Martinez of Kneeling Hearts Ministries appreciates all the mayors that did show for Hey Bob.
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21: Well, here we are. It's Friday, and I see all smiles from Chris Sullivan and David Burbank this morning. Sully, what is your breaking traffic bulletin?
11: And for Katrina out in the newsroom as well, for people who head north out of downtown Seattle, the on-ramp from Harvard Avenue is back open. Why is that a big deal? It's the only real access to northbound I-5 between Mercer and the U District. And it's been closed for the Ship Canal Bridge construction revive I-5 work. It reopened this morning 3 days ahead of schedule, so we can go home like we normally used to.
10: Yay.
11: Instead of having to drive through construction on Eastlake and Fairview and all that nastiness and adding about 10 or 15 minutes to our daily commute.
10: Your weekend will start sooner.
21: Our long local nightmare is finally over.
11: Yeah, whatever. You don't know what the real struggle is, Mr. I don't live north of the city.
22: I was very excited. As sad as it might sound, I was very excited to hear this.
21: Well, a very exciting hour in front of us. We have the Mike McDonald preview coming up. He's going to hear from the Seahawks head coach against the big matchup against the 49ers. We're about 5 minutes away from that.
10: Oh, boy. Cairo News Radio's Katrina Gishard has this week's parenting spotlight, how to have the difficult conversation with your kids about puberty. Katrina will help us navigate it.
21: And Sully, what's coming up in traffic?
11: Well, it's a pretty good drive out there. Probably the biggest issue we have to deal with is the varied weather conditions. We'll talk about it coming up next.
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21: Time to check weather. Nick Allard from Cairo 7 TV. Nick, I was driving in this morning and realizing I need new windshield wipers.
29: Uh-oh. Yeah,
21: it's
29: you got to get on.
21: Smearing all over the place.
29: Scrape is such a big thing. I can't handle that noise. I replace them way too often. And yes, you will have a couple of hours this morning where you're going to have some rain, basically between about now through like maybe nowish to about 7 when the front really starts across the area, and then till about 9. Now after that, there really won't be a lot left. What you'll see The wind is a little gusty already, but it's going to shift and become a bit breezier and increase a Puget Sound convergence zone. That means that you'll probably see some showers around, say, Seattle, Everett, and areas north, while the rest of western Washington sees and will deal with increasing sun. Just not going to be many showers besides that main spot. So even if you don't have a lot of showers in Seattle, Everett, you're going to keep more clouds, and it will just be a little bit cooler in the upper 50s and lower 60s, but rain for a few hours, probably about a, you know, tenth of an inch to a quarter of an inch, and then just those convergence zone showers while Olympia's seeing sunshine, Tacoma's going to have drier weather, Bellingham's going to have drier weather, but you will all see a few showers, especially in the morning tomorrow, especially, you know, like Bellingham to Everett to start, and then that move through the area. There shouldn't be a lot in the afternoon, just don't be too surprised if you have just a stray shower. Nothing to really, you know, ruin plans, and we'll only be in the upper 50s, so a cool day. And then speaking of cool, if you have any plans for camping overnight, there could be some frosty spots early on Sunday and Monday with sunshine during the day and highs in the upper 50s and lower 60s. So it's really going to cool off here pretty quickly.
21: Yeah, right now might be among the warmest temperatures we have for a bit. It's 59 in Seattle.
10: Time for a check on traffic. Now we do that every 10 minutes. So what's happening?
11: Well, we're starting to see just a little bit of slowing in some of the usual places. Well, a little bit of yellow on the map, but that's about it. The heaviest drive is really on that transition from northbound 167 to northbound 405, really through the ramp meters. We are seeing a little braking by SR 900, though, as well in North Renton. Overall, under 20 minutes from Renton to Bellevue. Behind that, the Valley Freeway is only 35. Olympia to Tacoma, freeway speed the whole way, 35 minutes or less. Same deal, Federal Way to Seattle, 35 minutes or less. Out of the north end, a little slowing in Canyon Park, a little bit right by the Forest Merge and Northgate. Overall, under 40 minutes from Everett to Seattle or Bellevue. Kyra News Radio, real-time traffic. I'm Chris Sullivan.
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25: This is the Mike McDonald Preview. Here's your host, Steve Wavell.
2: Hey, Mike. Thank you, as always, for taking a few minutes. You know, the last time we saw the Niners, divisional playoff game, I don't know if you remember this, but I'm going to refresh your memory. Divisional playoff game, last January 17th, a 41-6 Hawks win. Maybe, if not the most complete, one of the most complete games you guys played all last season, and one of the best games in Seahawks history. And all that said, my guess is that doesn't matter anything as you're getting ready for the 49ers coming up this weekend, right?
3: Yeah, if it worked the way that where you could, you know, take games of the past and apply those to current games, we would definitely enact that power. But of course, that's not the way the world works. Either way, which is probably good though. It's that way, you know, like things don't come back and haunt you twice. But yeah, I mean, we're obviously really proud of that performance. But that was a whole different team ago, and this is a new Niners team. It's a new Seahawks team, and so it's going to be a great game.
2: Well, all that said, then put it in kind of in the context of coaching your guys up. What did you do so well in all three phases of that game that you are expecting to carry over and this year, obviously? And have you achieved some of those points yet?
3: Well, I think, you know, to your point earlier, it was a complete game for our squad in all three phases. I know, you know, the Rashid touchdown is a big time play that we loved, but you know, we covered really well that game. There were some other good return opportunities for us on offense. We kept the ball moving forward. We were able to convert in the red zone. I thought we ran the ball well. The ball kind of finished forward all the time. It was never really in jeopardy. And then defensively, you know, this is a really good offense, and our defense, and we've played well against San Francisco as we've tackled well. We limited Rack. And we've rushed together, you know, to prevent the quarterback from really hurting us on extended plays. So we really did that in that game. And really, I mean, those are kind of like the core principles of our defense, no matter really who we play, but especially great offenses like San Francisco. So that's where our focus is, to try to do that again this game.
2: Well, and I'll ask you a little more about the leader of that offense, Brock Purdy, in just a second. But I want to go back to something you've talked about, too, this week, that, you know, penalties were kind of an issue in this last game. And you always you talk about chasing edges. How do you coach guys up to that edge but not over that edge? Because that's, in some cases, that's what we see. Sometimes, as you say, it's a cost of doing business. But other times, so where is that fine line?
3: Well, I think the first step is acknowledging that that's how we operate. And so you can't overreact from going. If you want to live on the edge, sometimes you're going to go over and you can't overreact. Yeah. Now, that doesn't mean you don't want to make things right and improve and get better. But I think it's a learn. If you take it more of a learning experience rather than shame on you experience, then our guys, I think they understand, you know, where we're trying to go and how we want to operate, and we'll go from there. But I'll tell you what, I was really proud of our mentality this week. The guys, it's just like anything that, anything we want to improve on, they kind of set their mind at it. We've had buy-in from really all of our players, all of our coaches, and we move forward. You know, it hasn't really been a talk about a conversation since Monday. And really our focus has been on trying to take, our respective games in all three phases to another level. And so far I've really liked our attitude this week.
2: What does it mean to you that the defensive leaders said, let's just get the defense together, just the guys, let's just talk about it, get it all out in the open, let everybody know what's expected, and we'll let the coaches go have lunch, but we're going to talk amongst ourselves.
3: We did laugh we were standing outside the defensive team room, and we were like, well, what if they just went the whole, hour and so meeting time and told us that we would never, and they just handled like the whole game plan by themselves. I guess we really wouldn't have had an option, but I'm not surprised. You hear it, you're like, oh, okay, great. Trust you guys. Let's go do it. And then I think, to our coaches' credit and the way they've handled everything is just, hey, look, it is what it is. We talk about it. We move forward. Like, we're not wasting any time thinking about things that we don't need to be focused on. And
2: right.
3: And our coaches led the charge in that way too. And I'm really proud of our players for doing what they did. And then honestly, just flushing it and moving forward and focusing on stacking some great practices.
2: Yeah. Let's finish by talking about two running backs, one of whom just joined the team, one of whom is on the team and is working his way back, Zach Charbonnet and Robert Henry Jr. We know one very well. We don't know much about the other. How is Zach doing? How close is he to really coming on board? I know he's starting to work into practice. And then tell me about Robert Henry Jr. Why did you go out and find this guy off of the Washington practice squad?
3: Well, with our halfback situation, we knew about Robert, and to our, to John and our personnel staff's credit, just them being able to identify a skill set that they think would help us. And he's been great since he got here. He's really fast. He's got great acceleration. He's got great change of direction. He's been able to catch the ball out of the backfield. And in the limited time he's been here, in the pass protection game, he's been impressive on understanding who he's got and that type of thing. So we're excited to have him. We'll see, how he works in and when he gets his opportunities. But we're excited to see, that's been a great week so far. And then with Zach, I think as tempting as it is to kind of shove him back into the fray, as much as great as he looks, there's a process that has to happen here. And I think when you really kind of zoom out and realize that this guy has been working his tail off for, 9-10 months now in a row, but without football, so that this is the next progression of his return to play is, getting used to cutting with people in front of him and things like that. And all those football type of movements, even though you're training and you're doing those things, it's never really the actual thing until you do it in a real like football setting. So we're trying to stay honest to that process. And I think it'll become clear when everybody feels like it's the best for him to come back. And I don't think we're far off from it. I don't know when that's going to be, but I don't think we're far off.
2: I was going to say too, it's a long season. So, another week or two, in the long run, to have him back right is the most important thing.
3: Well, it was always part of the plan. We're never just going to start, making him available to practice and then he was going to play immediately. That was never part of the plan. So this is, I'd say right now I'm excited because this is the plan that we had. And you just have to trust that it's going to work out in the best way. And instead of trying to push, you don't want either the medical or the player party to feel, you want to be connected in these type of moments to give the player the most confidence and make sure it's safest for them to come out and go play great ball.
2: Well, I know what else excites you, Mike. That is, you got two more practices before Sunday's game, and it's going to be a big one. The whole nation is going to be watching this one. The two best teams in the NFC West, and we look forward to talking to you pregame more about the 49ers game. Mike, as always, thanks.
3: Awesome. Thanks, Steve.
21: Should be a fun one this weekend. Remember, you can hear the game on Cairo News Radio. 6:23 now, we head over to the traffic desk where Chris Sullivan is watching the roads.
11: And Charlie, we're doing really well, though the volumes are starting to build a little bit. We've got some places with yellow on the map and the travel times are creeping. We're up to about 40 minutes now from Everett to Seattle or Everett to Bellevue. Brake lights right where they should be, but more yellow than red, so that's positive. The Renton S curves are starting to activate a little bit, more yellow than red at this point as well, because it's still Friday light out there. Under 20 minutes to make the drive to Bellevue. Really no spillover onto the Valley Freeway. We have about a 35-minute trip there. Even eastbound 512 is not heavy down the South Hill. But it's still early. Olympia to Tacoma is only 35 minutes. And then we have 35 from Federal Way to Seattle. The start of a little bit of hesitation past the West Seattle Bridge at this point. Lake bridges are fine. 16 and 18 continue to operate normally. So all in all, we're in a pretty good place. This traffic report brought to you by Seattle Sports. 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
10: And our forecast, showers this morning. We should dry out for the most part for the afternoon. 62 our high today. Overnight lows in the 40s. 47 tonight, 45 tomorrow. You'll see some showers tomorrow morning, drying out by the afternoon. And then on Sunday, back to the pattern of morning clouds, afternoon sunshine, and a high of 61. Right now it's 56 in Seattle.
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10: We'll also get to the opening bell report here on Seattle's Morning News.
1: Last season, the Seahawks unplugged the 49ers season. 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It's lights out. Seahawks, 49ers. 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
10: Good morning. It's 6:30. We are keeping an eye on a power outage this morning in North Seattle and Shoreline.
21: Seattle City Light says about 6,000 customers are affected. Right now, not clear when it'll be restored, but the agency says they hope to have power restored before noon.
10: There's more fallout this morning over the Trump administration's aim at Microsoft over its use of foreign workers.
21: Vice President J.D. Vance accuses the company of benefiting from thousands of H-1B visa workers while cutting thousands of American jobs.
10: Cairo News Radio's Luke Ducey is here with more.
22: Yeah, this was Vance yesterday claiming Microsoft and multiple other companies have been laying off American workers and replacing them with foreign workers at much lower salaries.
23: For every worker that Microsoft laid off, they replaced that worker with 1.5 foreign indentured servants.
22: Well, Microsoft responded in a statement saying, in part, the majority of their employees are American. Out of the 6,000 H-1B visa applications they submitted last fiscal year, 80% were to extend or change the status of existing employees, not hiring new foreign employees. Vance also claims Microsoft pays foreign workers about $20,000 less than Americans.
23: You lay off American workers, and if you're a corporation, you make a ton of money by undercutting the wages of American workers, replacing them with people who frankly shouldn't be in the United States of America to begin with.
22: Microsoft countered on that, saying they pay their employees some of the highest wages in the tech sector, and they pay H-1B workers the same as any other employees doing comparable work. Other companies impacted by Trump's decision here include Adobe, Infosys, and Tata. That's one of the largest IT services companies in the world. They also own Land Rover and Jaguar, if you're driving a Land Rover to work right now. Congresswoman Pramila Jayapal is the only member of Congress to have actually had an H-1B visa. Yesterday, she chimed in saying the economy, communities, and families depend on immigrants in many sectors, including the tech sector. And she also said this, quote, "You don't fix a broken immigration system by taking a hammer to legal immigration." Now, in an odd twist, President Trump also yesterday honored Microsoft CEO Satya Nadella, presenting him with the National Medal of Technology and Innovation.
0: For more than three decades, Satya Nadella has been a key figure in the transformation of Microsoft, revolutionizing the company and empowering businesses, students, and consumers. It is so well deserved. Congratulations, Satya.
22: Just odd, these pieces that are fitting together like they are. Charlie Manda, to be clear, though, the administration is not saying Microsoft and others can't bring in foreign workers. That's not what they're saying. What they're saying is they have suspended them from using the PERM program, which is a program to allow H-1B workers to then get green cards and stay in the U.S. indefinitely.
2: Luke, thank you. Yep. Luke Ducey reporting live.
10: Seattle School Board has unanimously backed a weapons detector pilot at Nathan Hale and Rainier Beach High Schools. Superintendent Ben Schuldiner says both schools requested the screening.
3: We heard incredible stories from parents, from students, and from principals. And everybody said, hey, if there's something that you can do to make us safer, let's at least try.
10: He hopes to launch the program within the next couple of months. The district already uses the detectors at football games and some graduations.
2: Jury found a man guilty of trying to kidnap a local bikini barista.
11: Surveillance video from August 18th, 2025 shows 19-year-old Ezekiel Guerrero drive up to Ladybug Bikini Espresso in Lakewood, grab the barista's arm, and try to pull her out through the drive-thru window.
24: I remember reaching vividly, grabbing her, she said, help. The moment she said, help, I let go.
11: That's from his interview with police, during which he said he was drunk at the time and upset after a fight with his ex-girlfriend. Cairo 7 TV reports he was found guilty on Wednesday and is scheduled for sentencing on November 20th. Frank Lindsay, Cairo News Radio.
10: It's time for a check on traffic. Now we do that every 10 minutes for you. Chris Sullivan, what's happening?
25: And you guys had talked about that city light power outage. Just want to give you guys a little bit more details in case we run across what are probably going to be some dark intersections. There's some pretty heavy commuter routes involved in this, like Lake City Way, 145th, almost all the way up to 175th. The outage is kind of is between I-5 east over to about Lake City Way, kind of off and on in and around that corridor. So don't be surprised if you come across dark intersections. And with the light not being out so this early, just be careful. You know, those are four-way stops. Let's be careful out there. But again, that's kind of the parameters is from about 130th up to about 170th. East of I-5, but over to Lake City Way. To the freeways now, we're definitely seeing some building volume here and there, up over 45 minutes now from Everett to Seattle or Bellevue with the brake lights right where they should be, up to about 40 minutes now from Federal Way to Seattle, Valley Freeway still under 40, and then Renton to Bellevue's got about a 17-minute trip. The lake bridges are still quiet. Olympia to Tacoma, nothing, 18 and 16, looking really good. 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
2: We are looking for showers occasionally today and into tomorrow, particularly from North Seattle up through Everett. High of 62 today, 59 tomorrow. We're starting to look at lows in the low 40s. Right now, it's 59 downtown.
26: ABC News, Wall Street Now. The Consumer Sentiment Index for October is set to be released this morning, where investors will no doubt be watching buying conditions, particularly for durable goods impacted by the war in Iran and concerns over rising costs. Would you like some coffee with your burrito? The Financial Times reporting that Starbucks began working with advisors to explore a possible takeover of Chipotle Mexican Grill, which would combine two of the country's largest casual food chains. Starbucks declined to comment on the report, instead saying they remain laser-focused on their back-to-Starbucks strategy, headed by former Chipotle CEO Brian Nickel to revive the brand's traditional coffeehouse experience. Sherry Preston, ABC News.
2: We're checking gas prices in Washington.
27: And according to AAA, the state average for a gallon of regular is $5.46. That's down compared to a week ago, but prices around us are above that average. King County, $5.72. Pierce County, $5.50. Snohomish County, $5.46. Of course, we are traditionally much higher than what the national average is.
2: Lindsay Sheldon, and I was in Kent yesterday, Central Avenue, the Chevron station, had diesel for $8.09 a gallon. First time I've seen it starting with an 8.
10: Did you have to fill up there?
2: No. I drive the electric a lot right now.
10: Smart. Seattle chef Ethan Stoll is starting a business to help other restaurant operators. The Puget Sound Business Journal reports he and a partner have launched Good Table Group. They'll help restaurants, hotels, and other venues grow their food operations. Stoll is also opening restaurants himself, including a Mexican restaurant coming to Kirkland early next year.
21: American Airlines bringing back nonstop flights between Seattle and New York City. The airline confirmed to the Puget Sound Business Journal service starts in April. The flights will connect SeaTac with JFK. American dropped the route in 2019 after flying it for more than 25 years.
10: A baby sleep supplement is being recalled after FDA testing found three types of alcohol not listed on the label. Pacific Health Sciences says the recall covers Baby's Magic Tea brands, Baby Sleep Gripe Water, lot number 25122BW. If you have any, don't use it. The company says no illnesses have been reported.
21: Bird flu has spread to dairy cattle in the state. The Agriculture Department says two Yakima County dairy farms have tested positive for the H5N1 virus. It marks Washington's first known cattle cases since the national outbreak began in 2024. Both farms are now under quarantine and sick animals are being treated. Officials stress pasteurized milk remains safe to drink and don't expect any milk shortages.
10: Trading is underway on Wall Street for the day, and the Dow is up about 140 points at 51,371. S&P 500 up 24. The Nasdaq is up 116.
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10: It's 6:39, and coming up, the talk most parents dread. Cairo News Radio's Katrina Gishard-Jones with her parenting spotlight.
21: I don't dread speaking with Sully. What's coming up in traffic?
25: Well, we've got a relatively normal drive, but this power outage is actually causing some pretty significant dark intersections in the North Seattle area, so we'll break that down for you next.
1: Last season, the Seahawks unplugged the 49ers season. 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But Sunday at Lumen, the 12s will be charged up with a message the Niners know all too well. It's lights, lights out. Seahawks, 49ers. Ravel and Wyman call kickoff at 1:25.
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0: Tacoma to Olympia. Going the other direction, Olympia to Tacoma is only 35. And then Federal Way to Seattle is about 38. Valley Freeway is still under 40, probably closer to 35. The heaviest spot there is really tying into 405. The Renton S curves haven't quite activated yet. We're under 20 minutes to make the drive there. Coming down from the north end, a pretty good drive so far. I mean, we're running about 42 to 45 minutes from Everett to Seattle or Bellevue. The heaviest one of either one of those drives is 405 right there at 522. Speaking of 522, as we know it as Lake City Way, just be prepared. From about 170th down to 130th on Lake City Way, look for dark intersections. We have a pretty significant power outage in that area, kind of between I-5 and Lake City Way from about 130th to 170th. So plan on some dark intersections. 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
1: We're seeing some showers this morning for the first time in a while. They'll last through mid-morning or so. 62 the high for today. For tomorrow, look for showers early on and then drying out by the end of the day. 59 tomorrow. Overnight lows chilly. We'll be in the mid-40s. And then on Sunday, morning clouds, afternoon sunshine, and 61. Right now, it's 56 in Seattle.
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3: 6:45 now. If you're parenting a teen or a tween, you may already know one thing.
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3: Katrina Guichard is here with her weekly parenting update. Katrina, good morning.
4: Good morning. All right, so let's get into it. The mood swings, the slam doors, the sudden realization that your child apparently no longer needs you except when they actually do. And two experts say parents should not run from those uncomfortable conversations. Dr. Karen Natterson is a pediatrician and a mom of two. Vanessa Kroll Bennett is a puberty educator and a mom of four. So together they co-authored the book, This Is So Awkward, Modern Puberty Explained. And their biggest message, don't wait for one giant terrifying conversation about puberty. So the pair told NBC's Today Show this.
5: They need science-based, relatable information from us, and it may not be a satisfying experience. They may not thank us with deep gratitude for having talked to them about it. It's really critical to keep trying because you will mess up.
4: And they say that might actually be good news for parents because puberty is starting earlier than many remember. Natterson says it now typically starts around ages 8 to 9 for girls and 9 to 10 for boys. And there's another tricky part. Kids can look older before they actually think older.
5: They're still 11. That's where their brain development is. That's where their socialization is. So we have to treat them the age they are, not the age they appear to be.
4: So don't let the height, deeper voice, or teenage-looking face fool you. They're still developing, and that includes emotionally. And yes, the mood swings are part of it.
6: It's a slamming door. It's not just crying. It can also be hysterical laughing.
4: Translation, puberty isn't just about growing taller or changing physically. Kids are learning how to handle emotions that suddenly feel much bigger. And experts say parents shouldn't shame them for it.
5: Their behavior is going to bring that when they're crying or angry or laughing. But you don't want to just say, oh, calm down, or don't be so dramatic.
7: Not let it be heard. Basically.
5: You don't want to shame them for it because they can't help it.
4: And parents, you're not imagining it when your kid suddenly seems more interested in what their friends have to say than anything coming from you. And there's science behind that.
6: There is a study that shows that between the ages of 12 and 14, the part of the brain that used to respond to mom's voice now responds to peer voice. So what you feel in your own home is very real.
4: So who's in your child's inner circle? Experts say parents should build a team of trusted adults, relatives, teachers, coaches, or mentors who can become another source of support for them. Because if they're not hearing the parents' voice, who are they hearing? And then there's the conversation parents have been dreading forever. The birds and the bees. But forget the idea that there's one perfect moment for the talk.
6: We have to start by giving them scientific facts, right? They have to understand what sex is. We have to pair the physical act with love and with the emotional side of the experience, right? So already, here's 10 talks, right? 10 conversations to get into with your kid. But they do need logistics. They need to understand consent.
7: Yes.
6: They need to understand that that is a two-way street.
7: Yeah.
6: And they've been learning consent since they were in preschool, right? They understand sharing.
4: They say parents need to start conversations before kids are searching for answers on their

0: And perhaps the biggest takeaway, just keep the conversation going. Start early. Listen to your kids. So have you had any interesting talks?
1: You have so much to look forward to, Katrina.
0: I do. I'm a little nervous, but I think having toddlers and just like understanding, like, you know, this is different. And especially with potty training, it's already like, you know, beginning to start. So baby steps, right?
1: Yeah. Everything you said is spot on.
2: Yeah. I had one of those aha moments with my 14-year-old. It was earlier this week. He starts bringing up the Cornell case.
0: Oh, wow.
2: And you know, just that conversation about consent and just so many different things. And I'm like, this is my dude, you know, this is my little kid. And, you know, you kind of view it that way. But no, they have some serious thoughts and insights. They'll surprise you, but it's also, you've laid the groundwork getting to that point. So you got to hope at that age that they've been listening.
0: Yeah, and that they want to talk to you.
2: Yeah, for sure.
1: I do remember the first and last slammed door in my house. Mm. Boy, that was a wake up.
2: Yeah. That was not you.
1: That was
2: though.
1: Not me.
2: Okay. Katrina, thank you. Always great having you in.
0: Thank you, guys.
2: 6:50 now.
3: It's Friday then. It's Saturday, Sunday. What? It's Friday then. It's Friday, Sunday. What?
4: Another weekend is here, and that means it's time to fall into some fun. In Snoqualmie, get into the spirit of fall and Halloween with the Halloween Train. You'll be able to see the fall colors as you go on a 90-minute train ride, and while on board, you'll find coaches decorated to fit the occasion, and on weekends, families can enjoy hot cider, complete with a live cider pressing demonstration. There will also be crafts, photo opportunities, and live music. You'll need a ticket to ride, but they are available for this weekend and throughout the month. Just visit the Halloween Train's website. We are entering the final weekends of the Festal series at the Seattle Center, with this weekend's celebration being Turkfest. This is a two-day celebration of Turkey and the Turkish culture, full of food, activities, workshops, vendors, and plenty more that celebrate Turkish heritage. Turkfest is free to attend and is Saturday and Sunday at the Seattle Center. Deaf Lit Fest is a festival all about spotlighting artists, authors, poets, and more who happen to be deaf, deafblind, deaf disabled, and hard of hearing. In addition to showing off their work, there will also be workshops, poetry readings, guest speakers, vendors, and lots more. There will also be sessions and workshops designed for kids as well. Hugo House is hosting the event, and you'll need a ticket to get in. Deaf Lit Fest opens tonight and runs through the weekend. Saturday is World Mental Health Day, and one of the best ways to take care of your mental health is by spending a day outside in the great outdoors. To help make this possible, Saturday is a Discover Pass free day, meaning you will not need a Discover Pass to park at certain trailheads and parks. As always, plan ahead for weather and more visitors. The fall edition of the Seattle Super Saunter is here and got a rebrand honoring Ballard's mascot, Jimothy. The Jimothy Jaunt is a 10-mile self-paced journey which will take you through the Fremont Market, the Ballard Farmers Market, the Locks, and Golden Gardens. Join for a mile or all 10 as you explore the city on foot with plenty of other walkers. The Jimothy Jaunt is Sunday starting at the Finney Neighborhood Center at 10 a.m. The Fremont Neighborhood Council and Hunt the Universe is putting on an all-day scavenger hunt across Fremont. During the hunt, you'll solve puzzles, discover the history of the neighborhood, find a new area of the neighborhood you've never explored, and lots more. 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Check in for Hunt of the Universe is at 8 a.m. at the Doric Lodge, with the event starting officially at 9. This event is free to attend, and all the rules and details can be found at huntheuniverse.com. If you're a poet, and you know it, you'll want to head to the Rainier Beach Community Club this weekend for the Cascadia Poetry Festival. This event is 3 days of live readings, workshops, and over a dozen poets will be sharing their work. You'll need a ticket to get in, but this will be the perfect weekend event to help kick that writer's block and the perfect opportunity to learn a new style or skill. There will be 9 Northwest High School bands competing at the Sunset Festival of Bands at Sunset Chev Stadium in Sumner. Not only is this a competition, but this festival provides real-time mentoring for high school marching bands and color guards. Soundwave, the horn and drum line of the Seattle Sounders, will also be performing. You will need a ticket to get in, but all the action starts Saturday at 9 a.m. How are you enjoying the Halloween season? Let me know at paulh@cairoradio.com. Paul Holden, Cairo News Radio.
2: You know, during these segments, we go to the wide shot of the studio. If you saw us all just kind of jump there, Paul said Doric Lodge, and we heard it as Dork Lodge.
1: Yes, it's D-O-R-I-C.
2: Just Doric. For the clarification, not Dork Lodge.
1: I Googled Dork Lodge, though. That's what came up.
2: Picture of my house didn't appear? Oh, yeah. Okay. Yeah. Time to check traffic. We do that every 10 minutes with Sully.
5: And we've still got this RV kind of smoldering a little bit, at least the back half where the engine is on southbound I-5, right in the Lakewood area, right around Bridgeport. We have a 2-mile backup behind it. Only the left lane is getting by. So at this moment, as they continue mopping up, only the two right lanes remain blocked. So give yourself about 5 extra minutes there. There's also a crash down in the Olympia area on the southbound 5 off-ramp to 101, very popular route this time of morning. The left lane of that 2-lane ramp is blocked. Rest of the freeways, definitely Friday light. Under 40, Puyallup to Renton, under 40, Federal Way to Seattle. Renton to Bellevue is about 20. About 50 now from Everett to Bellevue. We're really bogging down south of Canyon Park. 30 of those minutes away from Linwood. 5 minutes faster, 45 minutes from Everett to Seattle. Cairo News Radio, real-time traffic. I'm Chris Sullivan.
1: 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It's 56 right now.
2: We'll have the update on the millionaire's tax debate last night. Luke Ducey will have the latest coming up.
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6: Last season, the Seahawks unplugged the 49ers season. 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It's lights out. Seahawks, 49ers. 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
26: KBC News, I'm Sherry Preston. Hurricane Isaias has developed into a major Category 3 storm churning in the Gulf and headed straight for Pensacola, Florida. Governor Ron DeSantis urging people in coastal communities to be prepared for powerful storm surge.
27: We always say, you know, you hide from the wind, but you run from the water. When the water's rising and things are happening, it's a very, very difficult conundrum, and you do not want to be caught in that.
26: The storm expected to make landfall along the Gulf Coast late tonight or early tomorrow. Protests in New York City after immigration enforcement officials opened fire on a man inside his vehicle with a five-year-old child inside. This man lives in the neighborhood.
28: I think it's horrifying. This is a great neighborhood and it's a community neighborhood.
26: The Pentagon says the execution of Fort Hood shooter Nidal Hassan will be live streamed on December 3rd at 1 p.m. at Fort Hood. Same day of the week, same hour, same place as the mass shooting in 2009. This is ABC News. The former fiancé of actress Hayden Panettiere has moved to take control of her estate amid claims that others continue trying to make money off her death. Here's ABC's Alex Stone.
29: Vladimir Klitschko and their 11-year-old daughter, Kaya, who is the sole heir to the star's multi-million dollar fortune, appearing virtually before a Los Angeles court on Thursday. It comes after the Ukrainian former boxer filed a petition claiming a non-family member had sold some of Panettiere's jewelry at a pawn shop. Attorneys for Klitschko asking for him to have the power to request and authorize law enforcement to investigate and aid in the recovery of property believed to have been misappropriated.
26: Former Prince Andrew has been awarded $400,000 in compensation after he was forced to surrender the lease on his longtime home ahead of schedule amid public outcry over his relationship with Jeffrey Epstein. Andrew Mountbatten Windsor left Royal Lodge, a 30-room stately home near Windsor Castle, and was due compensation because he had a 75-year lease. I'm Sherry Preston, ABC News.
2: At 7:02, here's what's happening.
30: Washington's millionaire income tax took center stage at a debate last night. Luke Ducey will have the details.
2: Vice President J.D. Vance says the administration is suspending Microsoft from a skilled worker green card program over alleged visa abuse. Hours later, the president awarded Microsoft CEO Satya Nadella the National Medal of Technology and Innovation.
30: Bellevue police say a shoplifting arrest at a drugstore led them to an explosive device inside a stolen car. Bomb techs safely removed it after police say the suspect resisted arrest and reached for a gun.
2: Starbucks has explored buying Chipotle, according to the Puget Sound Business Journal. A deal would reconnect Starbucks chief executive Brian Nickel with the chain he previously led. Starbucks says it doesn't comment on rumors or speculation.
30: 7:03, time for a check on your Friday drive. Chris Sullivan is watching things.
5: Well, we got two things going on in the South Sound right now. One, we have this RV fire. It looks like the RV had a car in tow right behind it, and it looks like it was the car behind it on the tow that caught fire. Either way, only the far left lane is open as you go southbound I-5 past 512 to the Bridgeport exit. That's where this is, and so the two right lanes, the right lane and the center lane, are blocked. A little bit further to the south, if you're heading towards the beach or West Seattle or trying to get to 101, we have a crash on the ramp from southbound 5. 95 to 101. The left of the two lanes that make that transition are blocked at this point. Rest of the map looks okay. Coming down from the north end, we do have 50 minutes from Everett to Bellevue. It is really slow through Canyon Park, maybe about 5 to 8 minutes slower than you probably expected. For I-5, it's about 45 minutes. It is pretty slow through Northgate, but it gets better. Lake bridges are fine. Federal Way to Seattle's under 40. We're under 40 up the Valley Freeway. And Renton to Bellevue is only about 18 minutes. 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
30: We have an update on the power outage we have been tracking in North Seattle and Shoreline. It's impacting more than 6,000 customers. Now, Shoreline School District just announced schools will be delayed by 2 hours.
2: School officials report power is out at Shore Crest, Kellogg, Briarcrest, Ridgecrest, and the Central Kitchen and Warehouse. Largest outage is in North Seattle, affecting nearly 4,800 customers. Restoration time for that area now around 11:30 this morning. The cause remains under investigation.
30: Well, neither side really knocked it out of the park during last night's debate over Washington's new income tax on millionaires.
2: I-645 will be on the ballot in a few weeks as voters decide whether to repeal the tax or keep it. And Cairo News Radio's Luke Ducey is here with more.
0: Yeah, and when you see this on the ballot in the coming weeks as it's mailed to you, it's a little counterintuitive. A yes vote on I-645 means it goes away. A no vote means it stays in place. During last night's 60-minute Seattle Times King 5 debate, April Sims, president of the Washington State Labor Council, said repealing the millionaire's tax means a $13 billion tax break for the wealthiest people in our state and would put investments in healthcare and education at risk.
1: This measure would decrease funding for public K-12 education, higher education, including universities and community colleges, and human services, primarily healthcare. So vote no on Initiative 645.
0: Former Republican Congresswoman Jamie Herrera Butler said keeping the tax in place will be hard on small business owners. Some businesses would leave the state and the economy will shrink, while Democrats will then expand the tax to everyone.
3: The architect of this income tax bill has stated publicly that he wants to expand it to every working Washingtonian. So income tax supporters will say, we want you to think this is only about millionaires. But they put every piece in place to expand it to every working Washingtonian.
0: State Senator Jamie Peterson crafted the 9.9% tax on any household income above $1 million. The tax was approved by lawmakers just earlier this year and takes effect in 2028, bringing in about $3 billion annually. When it comes to the debate on whether Democrats will want to expand the tax by lowering that $1 million threshold to everyone in the state, well, last week, Democrat Representative Cindy Ryu, who's running for state senate, told KUOW she supports lowering the tax to any household that makes more than $250,000 a year.
4: Can we live well on $250,000 a year of net income? We're not talking about gross income.
0: Ryu's challenger, Democrat State Senator Jesse Solomon, said he supported lowering the threshold to $750,000. Well, last night, Sims said the opposite.
1: The millionaire's tax was written so that the threshold would go up every 2 years. It's tied to the index and to inflation. It was designed this way intentionally to ease the burden on working families.
0: The millionaire's tax is already headed to a court battle, we know, over whether or not it's constitutional. Meantime, ballots, again, going to be mailed next week ahead of Election Day, which is November 3rd.
2: Luke Ducey reporting live. It's 7:07.
30: Seattle police say 7 men were arrested during an operation targeting prostitution-related activity along Aurora Avenue North. Here's James Lynch.
6: SPD says its human trafficking unit with more than 20 officers and detectives took part in the operation Tuesday. The crackdown was in response to community concerns and a high level of prostitution-related activity in the area. The men, ages 22 to 64, were arrested for prostitution, loitering, and patronizing. Police say most men were in their 20s and live outside the area. James Lynch, Cairo News Radio.
2: Area mayors joined families and leaders from both parties to take on fentanyl's devastating impact across the state. Cairo 7 TV's Nia Bliss has more from last night's Battlefield Addictions Hey Bob community event.
8: I can't tell you the number of people, though, that come back to me after they got clean and came back and said, saved my life.
9: Though it was mentioned several times that the Hey Bob event was not political it did get political, with multiple mayors expressing frustration with Olympia.
10: We're not going to get the change that we need in the state unless it changes down there.
9: Though the microphone was mostly passed around between politicians and candidates rather than families.
11: Because it's not always just addiction. A lot of it is mental health.
9: Rebecca Martinez of Kneeling Hearts Ministries appreciates all the mayors that did show for Hey Bob.
30: The Seahawks are looking to hand a divisional rival their first loss of the season. San Francisco comes to town Sunday. Hawks quarterback Sam Darnold says they'll need to limit turnovers to beat the Niners.
12: When you're protecting the football, you always got a chance in this league and in these games. So for me, I got to protect the football a little bit better. And as an offense, I think we just got to continue to chase those details as we do every single week.
30: Hawks, Niners kickoff at 1:25 Sunday at Lumen Field and right here on Cairo News Radio.
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30: Well, that'll get Sully going.
0: Yeah, it's definitely not Creedence Clearwater Revival.
5: Oh, no. Edgar Winter, baby. I play Frankenstein like five or six times when I'm on the treadmill.
0: Yeah.
5: A live version where it's a little faster than this.
30: Nice.
5: Oh, yeah.
30: It's Friday. Anyone happy about that?
0: I'm very happy about it.
30: It's October 9th. He's Charlie Harger. I'm Matt DeFactor.
2: Big weekend in front of us. We got the Hawks playing. You're going to that. Yes. I'm going to Oktoberfest down in Puyallup.
30: Fun
2: weekend in front. And a fun hour ahead, too, because we're going to hear from the cast of Water for Elephants, show running at the Paramount Theater this week.
30: Yeah. What's coming up in today's commentary?
2: Just a few Friday morning observations ahead of the midterms coming up next month.
30: All right. G. Scott's also going to stop by to preview the Hawks game.
2: Sully, what do you have coming up in traffic?
5: Well, we've got a 3-mile backup on southbound I-5 getting into and through the Lakewood area. RV towing a trailer. The car on the trailer caught fire. We'll talk about it coming up next.
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2: Time to check the forecast now. Cairo 7 Pinpoint meteorologist Nick Allard. Hey, looks like out at the coast and from Everett North, they're getting wet right now.
3: Yeah, that front is pushing inland. So it moved through Forks a little while ago, and now you have it around Hoquiam, and we're seeing rain into Everett North, and it's going to move into Seattle. But I will say, you're going to find the driest weather from this front in Seattle because the rain shadow, we're not going to get that much around from the actual front in Seattle. But it is going to be on the gusty to breezy side. It already is. Wind will actually shift a little once the front passes, and the increasing wind behind it will be around, you know, southwesterly at, say, 10 to 20, 25 miles per hour. It's nothing intense, but it will lead to a Puget Sound convergence zone, especially in King and Snohomish counties. And then I think those areas could see some more lingering showers, while the rest of us, like Olympia and farther north, will actually see some increasing sun. It's a little breezy, and yes, increasing sun besides those lingering showers to the north, and highs in the upper 50s and lower 60s. You're still going to see a few showers for the north end tomorrow morning, and they drop south as the morning goes on, and then we're mainly just drying out. I don't think you have much tomorrow in the upper 50s only, and then you really clear out overnight Saturday into Sunday and Monday, so you're going to have lows in the 30s and 40s, and you may find some frost. So we got to take Sully in for the season and cover him up.
2: Maybe
5: sweet.
2: Do we cover him with hay, or is
3: sweet. He's a little bit allergic to straw, so I would stick with either orchard grass or alfalfa.
2: Okay.
30: Perfect.
2: Yeah. Nice. Noted. Right now in Seattle, it's 58.
30: And time for traffic. Sully?
5: Sweet. Put me away. I love it.
30: Go ahead, Renee.
5: That's nice. I'm not sure who will be doing traffic on Monday, but I guess it's not me.
2: Nick will.
5: Oh, good.
3: Good luck with that. And scene.
5: And we are looking at drive biggest issues now in the South Sound. For those of you trying to go from Olympia, Tacoma down to Olympia, we got about a 3-mile backup and about a 15-minute delay on southbound I-5 approaching the remnants of this car fire. Well, actually, it was an RV that was towing a car. The car on the tow caught fire. Kind of a weird situation. But we've been working with only the left lane getting by. It looks like they might be reopening the lanes now. Give yourself about 40, 42 minutes to go from a Tacoma down into Olympia. Going the other direction much faster, only 35 minutes. Now, if you're continuing trying to go around Capitol Lake and maybe head over towards the beach, right now, southbound I-5 to 101, we continue to see a crash on that ramp blocking the left of the two lanes. Rest of the map on this Friday looking really good. Olympia to, Federal Way to Seattle's under 40, Puyallup to Renton. Renton to Bellevue's only about 22. Now, we do have about a 55-minute trip from the Everett area into Bellevue. We might have a new crash in Canyon Park. Just kind of popped all red there really quickly. Only 45 minutes, though, from Everett to Seattle. 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
30: A young man loses what he loves most, hops a train, and joins a circus. That's the setup for the award-winning, critically acclaimed Water for Elephants, playing at Seattle's Paramount Theater through Sunday. Joining us this morning, Bob Tully, who plays Mr. Jankowski, and Connor Sullivan, who plays August. Welcome to Seattle, both of you.
4: Thanks. Yes. Great to be here.
30: Great to have you. Bob, did I sum it up? For those who haven't seen the movie or read the book?
4: Yes.
30: In a nutshell?
4: Absolutely. You don't have to see the show now. You've seen everything.
30: Where does Mr. Jankowski take us?
4: He takes you through his memory, through his story of growing up and his adventures within the circus. The story of Water for Elephants is the story of Jacob Jankowski.
30: And how does August fit in?
7: August is the ringmaster of the circus and the villain of the show. Young Jacob jumps aboard the circus train. He ends up meeting the ringmaster, and he meets the ringmaster's wife, Marlena, who's the star performer, and there ends up being a love triangle there. Throughout the show, we found out August is abusive to the animals and the performers, and it's an interesting thing to get to play the villain and find the
30: humanity. I was just going to say, do you like playing the villain?
7: I do like it. I do like it because it's such an examination of, even if you wouldn't take your reactions and responses to things to that level, you have to find your connection to that character. What is the thing that is driving them that you can relate to? And we all know something about feeling betrayed, feeling frustrated and stressed, whatever those things are. It's been really interesting.
30: Bob, Are you really telling me you were a ringmaster for real?
4: Ringling Brothers and Barnum and Bailey, 1998.
30: Really?
4: Yes. Traveled around the country and Mexico City, for that matter, in the largest privately owned train in the world.
30: What is it like now to be in a circus show?
4: It's it's very cool to see the commonalities,
1: mm-hmm.
4: And to look at the things that are actually ringing true, because of my memories of doing that show, of being on the circus and living that life.
1: So the show gets it right.
4: Yes. Yes.
1: Anything in particular?
4: The main message of this show is the thing I liked most about being on Ringling Brothers, and that is having a family. And the story of inclusion that Water for Elephants tells, I think, is the most significant story we have. And when I was with Ringling in 98, you had people from all over the world, the different acts, and we all lived together. And that was the most amazing part of that life experience for me.
1: How on earth do you handle this show physically? I have seen a bunch of scenes, and it just looks like it's very demanding.
7: It is, and our acrobat cast especially.
1: There are people flying everywhere.
7: Yes. Mm-hmm. 8 shows a week, and they are really specific about their warm-up. They're at the theater an hour and a half before every show, doing a full stunt call, lift call. Yeah, so there's a lot with touring this show that you have to sort of pace yourself and be really careful with it, but it's also really rewarding then just to get to share that with so many people across the country and get the responses on it.
1: Just paint the picture of what's going on stage during these big circus scenes.
4: So you've got the musical theater story, you've got music and dancing, then you have Cirque du Soleil level acrobatics happening, and then you have puppetry up to and including a full-size elephant. So you've got all of these things happening together.
1: Without giving away too much, explain to me how the elephant works.
7: Yeah, the elephant, it's really cool. There's a lot of puppets in the show, including this elephant that has 3 puppeteers.
1: Yeah.
7: There's someone working the trunk. There's a couple people inside working the legs, and there's handles and all kinds of things for moving the eyes and moving the tail. And really cool for the audience to get to see the elephant and the other animals. We have a dog. We have a whole menagerie. It's cool for the audience to get to see it, and it's cool as actors to get to work on it and work with how do you make that puppet come to life and how do you respond to that puppet as if it's alive to sell that illusion.
1: Talk to me about the music in the show. How does it allow you to tell the story than you would with just dialogue?
4: It's unique, for one. Pigpen Theater, you know, put the music together, and it's a combination of Broadway and jazz and bluegrass. There are all of these different styles mixed into this show. And again, diversity. There's diversity in the casting. There's diversity in the expression. There's diversity in the music. And I think that that's, again, another overriding message of this show is the diverse set of circumstances, characters, and music that Water for Elephants represents.
1: Without giving away the end or any part in particular, what's one thing you look forward to every night when you're doing the show?
7: I always really look forward to
1: being mean.
7: Yeah, exactly. There's a part towards the end of Act One, a number called The Grand Speck, where the audience has been seeing bits and pieces of the circus. And then towards the end of Act One, we perform sort of the whole circus for them, and they get to see the whole thing come together. And it's a really great moment, speaking of that spectacle, that dazzle.
1: Water for Elephants, it's at the Paramount Theater. It runs through Sunday. You can get your tickets at stgpresents.org.
2: Like, how do they make that elephant, I wonder? That would be my main question. Like, is
6: papier-mâché?
2: Yeah, perhaps.
8: It looks like papier-mâché. I don't know.
2: That's somebody's job. Uh-huh. I make a papier-mâché elephant every night on stage.
8: I asked them. They have 5 trucks going city to city because they have so much going on stage.
2: Well, it's a circus.
8: Yeah.
2: Former Seattle Seahawk Richard Sherman.
8: Speaking of a circus.
2: Predicting the Hawks will lose on Sunday to the 49ers. He laid it out this week on his podcast.
18: San Francisco 49ers are the best team in the National Football League. Number one in conversion rate. They convert 57.5% of their third downs. On the flip side, the Seattle Seahawks are 31st. In the league in conversion rate. They only convert 31% of their third downs. That's an issue.
2: So he predicts a 49ers win. You know what we should do? We should check in with G. Scott coming up at 7:45.
8: See what he has to say. Sam Darnold says, not so many turnovers, please.
2: Not so many turnovers. Well, it's 7:22 now here on Seattle's Morning News.
8: Where's our traffic guy?
2: I have no idea.
8: I'll
2: where Sully
8: is.
2: You want to go find him?
8: Yeah.
2: David, you want to talk about the 49ers and the Seahawks?
19: Hey, traffic guy.
6: Yeah, I honestly, this is like the most important game of the season so far. I think the Seahawks defense can do it. I tend to disagree with Mr. Sherman personally.
2: Yeah. Does he have a chip on his shoulder still, kind of about his departure?
6: I think so. Well, yeah, and you know, he spent some time with the Niners, yeah. So I think he has a little allegiance there. But got to remember where you were grown, brother.
2: That's right. That's right.
30: I found him.
2: Oh, you found Sully. That's so nice having him here for traffic.
5: Every well, you know,
2: 10 minutes on the threes.
5: There's some production things that you can't just do in the studio that I was working on at the desk, trying to keep track of some stuff.
2: Uh-huh.
5: So I didn't want to, you know, create some issues. So
30: well,
5: that's what I was doing.
30: You created an issue. Now we're late.
5: Sorry. Didn't we have an elephant thing going on?
30: No.
5: Okay.
30: It was over a minute ago.
5: Sorry. We do have a crash on South. I was trying to hunt down this crash on southbound 405, which we do have right before 527. That's why we're backed up all the way to Linwood now. Add that to the normal stuff we have near 522 and why we're up to an hour now to go from Everett into Bellevue with 40 of those minutes plus away from Linwood. So not a great drive there. For I-5, it's much better. The brake lights don't start till right around 1:30, and we've got about 45 minutes from Everett into Seattle. So that's a 15-minute difference. We have cleared the lanes now on southbound I-5 past the scene of that RV fire carrying a trailer right in Lakewood. The good news is all the lanes have reopened, just a little bit of braking left right around 72nd as you get into Lakewood. And 512 westbound really got caught up in this. It's going to be clearing up as well. And it looks like we might have cleared the crash on that on-ramp from I-5 to 101, southbound 5 to 101 in Olympia, so we're getting better there. Rest of the map, though, Friday light, Federal Way to Seattle, about 42, under 40, Puyallup to Renton. Renton to Bellevue is about 25. Lake bridges are still good. This report brought to you by Cairo News Radio app. Text app to 888-973-5476. 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
2: Few showers today, a high of 62. Tomorrow, occasional showers as well, 59 are high. Lows in the mid-40s. Right now, it's 57 in Seattle.
30: Charlie, what's coming up in the 735 commentary?
2: A few bits and bites as we get ready for the midterm elections. That's 3.5 weeks away. We'll talk about it at 735.
30: Also, Cairo News Radio's Luke Ducey reports on the Trump administration announcement that sent shockwaves through Microsoft. 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
30: Good morning. It's 7:31. There is more fallout this morning as the Trump administration takes aim at Microsoft over its use of foreign workers.
2: Vice President J.D. Vance is accusing the company of relying on thousands of H-1B visa workers while cutting thousands of American jobs.
30: We get the update this morning live from Cairo News Radio's Luke Ducey.
23: This was Vance yesterday claiming Microsoft and multiple other companies have been laying off American workers and replacing them with foreign workers at lower salaries.
24: For every worker that Microsoft laid off, they replaced that worker with 1.5 foreign indentured servants.
23: Microsoft responded to that claim in a statement saying, in part, the majority of their employees are American. Out of the 6,000 H-1B visa applications they submitted last fiscal year, 80% were to extend or change the status of existing employees, not hire new foreign employees. Vance also claims, though, Microsoft pays foreign workers about $20,000 less than Americans.
24: You lay off American workers, and if you're a corporation, you make a ton of money by undercutting the wages of American workers, replacing them with people who frankly shouldn't be in the United States of America to begin with.
23: Microsoft countered that too, saying they pay their employees some of the highest wages in the tech sector, and they pay H-1B workers the same as any other employees doing comparable work. Other companies impacted by the Trump administration's decision yesterday, Adobe, Infosys, and Tata, that's one of the largest IT services companies in the world. They also own Land Rover and Jaguar. Congresswoman Pramila Jayapal is also the only member of Congress to actually have had an H-1B visa. She said yesterday the economy, communities, and families depend on immigrants in many sectors, including the tech sector. And she added, you don't fix a broken immigration system by taking a hammer to legal immigration. In an odd twist, President Trump also honored Microsoft CEO Satya Nadella yesterday, presenting him with the National Medal of Technology and Innovation.
3: For more than three decades, Satya Nadella has been a key figure in the transformation of Microsoft, revolutionizing the company and empowering businesses, students, and consumers. It is so well deserved. Congratulations, Satya.
23: So, Charlie and Amanda, that's odd, but to be clear, the administration is not saying Microsoft and others can't bring in H-1B workers. What they've done here is they've suspended them from using the PERM program, which is a program that allows companies to get green cards for those workers, kind of the next step in the process.
2: Luke Ducey reporting live. We need to get over to the traffic desk where we find Chris Sullivan.
5: Well, the crash came and went pretty quickly on southbound I-5 right as you approach the 527 interchange in Canyon Park, but we are still pretty heavy away from Linwood. You have the normal stuff past 522, and we settled into about an hour drive from Everett into Bellevue, so not exactly Friday light. We've also pushed up to about an hour now from Everett into Seattle, though you don't hit the brake lights until you get to about 145th, working your way down. By the way, if you're trying to get to the freeway right around 145th, we've been talking about this power outage that Seattle City Light is working with. It's east of I-5 all the way over to about Lake City Way from about 130th up to 170th. We have a lot of dark intersections, and that is impacting the drive on Lake City Way. So just keep that in mind. Looking at southbound I-5 through the Lakewood area, we continue to improve after that long-term car fire, RV fire, really. There just by Bridgeport. Not really a backup southbound anymore, but westbound 512 is a little heavy approaching that because you were driving right into it. And we've also cleared up nicely from southbound 5 to 101 in Olympia. We had a crash on the ramp there. Federal Way to Seattle is about 42 minutes, about 42, 43 from Puyallup to Renton. Brake lights right in the usual places, but yellow, not red. And Renton to Bellevue is about 25 minutes. Lake bridges are still fine. Cairo News Radio, real-time traffic. I'm Chris Sullivan.
30: And our forecast of showers this morning, they should end by afternoon. We're headed for a high today of 62. Starting to get chilly overnight, 47 tonight, only 45 tomorrow. You might see some showers tomorrow morning, but it'll dry out by afternoon, 59. And then Sunday, back to morning clouds, afternoon sunshine, and a high of 61. Right now in Seattle, it's cloudy and 56.
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2: And it's time for the 7:35 commentary. Ballots hit Washington mailboxes starting a week from today. That means your mailbox is about to fill up with glossy flyers telling you the stakes have never been higher. Said that last time, too. Few observations for your Friday morning. First, Southwest Washington's 3rd Congressional District. When I was a kid in Pacific County, that corner of the state was about as Democratic as it got. Today, it's about as Republican as it gets, except for Vancouver, which is Portland Light. Democrat Marie Glusenkamp-Perez won there twice, both times against Joe Kent. And I'll put it this way. Kent was a colorful and divisive Republican. This time, MGP is facing John Braun, a much more traditional Republican. Braun actually finished first in the August primary by about 7,000 votes, but add up all the Democrats on the ballot and they outvoted the Republicans. Latest poll from DHM has him separated by a single point. Pollsters call that the margin of error. The rest of us call it a coin flip. Watch Vancouver on election night. If MGP can't run up the score there, she's in trouble. Second, the blue wave. Smart forecasters say it's coming. People betting real money say it's coming. History says the party in the White House usually takes a beating in the midterm. They're probably right. But I've heard that kind of confidence before in 2016 and again in 2024. Some Republicans swear plenty of Trump voters just hang up when the pollsters call. So there's a silent block of GOP votes that will suddenly emerge election night. Is that true? No idea. Nobody has any idea. That's the trouble when people don't answer the phone. Third, the income tax. The governor signed a tax on income over $1 million this year, and Let's Go Washington wants to repeal it with I-645. I'm not here this morning to relitigate the ballot language or the confusion of how a yes vote means no on the income tax, and a no means yes. I've done plenty of commentaries on that. Here's where things stand. A new poll from DHM showed voters vote the measure exactly as it'll appear on the ballot, and when they saw that, the repeal is losing badly. Keeping the income tax wins by more than 20 points. That same pollster, DHM, has John Braun slightly ahead in the 3rd District. Republicans love that poll. This one, not so much. Fourth, we have Let's Go Washington's own polling. This week, it put out numbers showing majority support for its parental rights and girls' sports initiatives. A lot of voters still undecided on both. Those are interesting numbers this close to ballots being mailed out. Campaigns release their own polls all the time, and nothing wrong with that, but it's also why details matter. This doesn't say who ran the poll, how many people were surveyed, or whether it was done by phone or online, so it's unclear how reliable those numbers are. I reached out to Let's Go Washington for those details. Once I hear back, I'll share what I learned with you. Notice what's missing, too. The release from Let's Go Washington says nothing about I-645, the group's own income tax repeal, and the biggest measure on the ballot. If the poll asked about it, Let's Go Washington isn't sharing the answer. Campaigns tend to release the numbers they like, so draw your own conclusions. Fifth, the state Supreme Court. Most races sit at the very bottom of the ballot, and they're officially nonpartisan. Officially. This year, the parties are openly backing candidates with mailers and ads. If the income tax lands in front of the justices, these seats could decide whether or not it survives. Both parties, of course, have figured that out a long time ago. Ballots get mailed out Friday. Next week, soon it'll be in your hands, and I'll be staying up election night. You can join me from 7 to 10 p.m. for a live special on air and online with guests and results as they come in. Manda, Sully, you're more than welcome to join me.
30: Can you actually stay up that late?
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30: 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Thank you. Have fun.
2: The 7:35 commentary for Friday, October 9th, 2026. 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
30: I will look forward to joining you Wednesday morning, bright and early.
2: Will you bring a cattle prod or something to keep me awake that morning?
30: I'll bring donuts or something. Ooh. Okay. Coming up, G. Scott's going to give us his keys to a Seahawks victory on Sunday.
2: And Sully was coming up in traffic.
5: Well, a cattle prod never works any day, so why would it work the day after Election Day? Seriously. Southbound 5 and 405 away from Linwood are our hot spots. We'll break it down for you next.
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2: 7:43 now, traffic on the threes with Chris Sullivan.
5: Kind of recovering from some earlier issues across the board, but overall, for most of us, it's Friday light out there, with the exception of the drives away from Linwood. We're still hovering right around 40 minutes from Linwood to Seattle or Linwood to Bellevue. We had an earlier crash just south of

0: I mean, yellow, not red, so not Friday light, but better than most days. And then rent to Debelview's under a half an hour. The rent and S curves are active, but by the time you're up to 30th, it's not bad. Both directions of I-90 a little heavy right at 405. As for the lake bridges themselves, they are in fine shape. Cairo News Radio real-time traffic, I'm Chris Sullivan.
1: Few showers for the morning hours. We should dry out by afternoon, maybe even see a sunbreak. 62 the high for today. Our overnight lows are getting pretty chilly. 47 tonight, only 45 tomorrow. Saturday, look for a few showers early on, but drying out by afternoon, 59. And then Sunday looks nice. Morning clouds, afternoon sunshine, warming up to 61. Right now it's cloudy and 56 in Seattle.
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3: Well, ahead of our conversation with G. Scott, the Seahawks are looking to hand a divisional rival their first loss of the season. San Francisco comes to town on Sunday. Hawks QB Sam Darnold says they'll need to limit turnovers to beat the undefeated 49ers.
4: When you're protecting the football, you always got a chance in this league and in these games. 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And as an offense, I think we just got to continue to chase those details as we do every single week.
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1: Mm-hmm. We have told you what former Seahawk Richard Sherman predicts. He thinks the Hawks are going to lose. He laid it out this week on his podcast.
5: San Francisco 49ers are the best team in the National Football League, number one in conversion rate. They convert 57.5% of their third downs. On the flip side, the Seattle Seahawks are 31st in the league in conversion rate. They only convert 31% of their third downs. That's an issue.
1: Sherman says San Francisco will beat Seattle 24-21.
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6: Hey, good morning, y'all. And I got to tell you, Richard Sherman, that's my homie and all, but man, I tell you, he goes both sides with this whole San Francisco 49ers and Seahawks. My goodness.
3: So he said that the Niners are almost a lock to win. Are you on the same page as Sherm?
6: No, I'm not on the same page. I do believe that the Seahawks are going to win on Sunday. But at the same time, I'm not saying that what Richard Sherman's saying is wrong, because as far as the conversion, he's right. The San Francisco 49ers are very well put together on offense. And yes, right now on paper, they are arguably the best team in the league. They're undefeated. They have been playing very well. That offense is prolific. And Brock Purdy, the run game, and George Kittle. And, I mean, look, that offense is doing well.
7: But Mike Tyson had a quote, and he said, everybody's got a plan until they get punched in the mouth.
1: Hmm. What do the Hawks need to do to win it, G?
6: Sorry about that. I'm having phone issues. See, that's what happens. I said, like Mike Tyson said, everybody's got a plan until you get punched in the mouth.
3: This is true. What do they need to do in order to win the game, G?
6: I like what Sam Darnold said. Sam Darnold said they have to limit turnovers in this game. That's going to be very crucial.
7: They can't have the turnovers that they had against the Commanders. They can't have even a turnover like they had against the Chargers. They have to limit the turnovers, and they also have to cause some
6: turnovers. That's going to be huge. So this game right here is going to be very, very pivotal on the season, because as we know, the season doesn't get easier after this game. But again, I do think while
7: the San Francisco 49ers are good offensively, so are the Seahawks right now.
3: I think the phone is cutting out.
1: Where are you?
3: Yeah.
6: Well, technically, I'm right here by the office, and I apologize to all.
1: Goodbye, Gene.
8: That's a mic drop if I've ever heard one.
1: I excused him.
3: Yeah, you did.
1: His phone did.
3: All right. Well, we will connect with G, of course, in just a little bit. A couple other things we're following. President Trump did hand out several of the nation's highest science and technology honors, including to the entrepreneur and former Doge chief Elon Musk. News Nation's Kelly Meyer has more.
9: The president, just going through the list, some of the top names in technology, Elon Musk, NVIDIA's CEO there, as well as Microsoft founder Michael Dell, who was just here at the White House yesterday for the announcement on those Trump accounts.

0: saying that every child under the age of 18 with a valid social security number will be eligible for those accounts. The president talking about the difference he is making in that. The president just also hosted a lot of these tech leaders here at the White House just a week ago. Remember, as they were going through some of the guidelines for going through the rapid development of AI, or as the president is calling it, SI. Here are some of the names that are there today. The president was just speaking about Elon Musk, for example, saying that he is the modern day Thomas Edison, in a sense, as well. Some other names there, the Google co-founder, it was someone that he mentioned and talked at length about as well. This really is the president framing this event overall as the new golden age of science. He's talking about the $6 billion investment in science, both in federal investment and private investment, and then also awarding medals to these various top tech CEOs, from Elon Musk, Michael Dell, Jensen Huang. You also have Google's co-founder. And then there were others there at this event today as well. Again, it comes after the president there on stage shaking their hands. You see Elon Musk and others.
1: That's NewsStation's Kelly Meyer. Michael Dell, the founder of Dell Computers.
2: Yeah,
1: just
2: that
1: in case
2: would make
1: there's
2: sense,
1: any confusion.
2: It?
1: Hey, look who it is.
3: Hey,
1: Chief Scott.
3: Look, I'm telling you, I didn't pay my phone bill. What was going on? I apologize.
2: Your phone excused you.
3: Amanda had said something. Did it cut out? Did I didn't know what she asked? And it was, sorry about that.
2: We know.
3: Simple,
2: we heard it.
3: Point blank. Like Sam Darnold said, the Seahawks need to limit their turnovers. Yeah. They cannot have that in their in Lumen Field. Richard Sherman, I'm calling you because I don't like the fact that you picked the San Francisco 49ers. Didn't like that. Like Mike Tyson said, everybody's got a plan to get punched in the mouth. The Niners.
2: Oh, that's what you
3: they
2: said.
3: They look long in the tooth. They look older, right?
1: Yeah.
3: So this Seahawks defense, you know what? They hit pretty hard.
4: Well,
3: now,
4: this week I was revisiting the divisional game last year. Obviously, some great memories in that game. A huge part of it, Kenneth Walker, and just the rushing attack from the Seahawks in general was potent.
3: I didn't want you
4: They want to keep doing that. Brian Fleury, the offensive coordinator, wants to continue running the ball, but you know, the roster, I don't know if it reflects quite that run game.
3: Well, since you did bring it up, David, look, football comes down to very simple things. Run the ball and stop the run. And I think that on Sunday, we're going to have to see the winner usually does that, right? So the Seahawks are very consistent in not allowing a 100-yard rusher. They've done their job. But at the same time, the Seahawks just recently had success with Emmanuel Wilson. I thought that he had a fantastic game last week. Well, they're going to need that out of this run game this week. And by the way, you're right. Towards the end of the last season, Kenneth Walker III was money for this team.
1: How tough is the NFC West going to be this season?
3: Oh, my God. How tough is it every season, right? It's a heavyweight fight. Look, no disrespect to the AFC, but it'd be a pillow fight over there. You know what I mean? The NFC gets down. It's like the equivalent between, I don't want to go college football, but it would be just like the Big Ten football versus SEC football. It's really tough in the Big Ten. It's really tough in the NFC, and especially the NFC West. Again, it's a heavyweight fight. Is it going to be the Rams? Is it going to be the Seahawks? Is it going to be the Niners?
2: You know what I really don't like about what Sherman said?
3: What did you say?
2: His prediction is 24-21.
3: Yeah.
2: Which means Cardiac City.
3: Yeah.
2: I don't want it to
4: be
2: that close, but it will be one.
3: Oh, it's going to be a close game. And I just think the energy on Sunday, doesn't matter where you watch it, it's going to be, where are you going to be watching it at?
1: I'm going to be at Oktoberfest. They oftentimes have that up on the big screen there.
3: Oh, okay.
1: Yeah.
3: I thought you'd be somewhere tucked away writing your commentary or something.
1: Maybe. You know, here's something funny. Amanda gets to do something she hasn't been able to do before.
3: What's that?
1: Excuse you twice.
2: Yep. You may be excused. Thanks for finally showing up, by the way. We appreciate it.
3: Right off the airplane.
4: All right. See, if it makes you feel better, Sully was late for one of his traffic reports earlier today.
5: Yeah, but
4: well,
5: I was looking up a traffic issue.
1: I thought you said you were producing something.
5: Yeah, that's what. Yeah, just doing work.
1: Traffic on the threes with Chris Sullivan.
5: And we are working on what I was working on, which is this crash on southbound 405 right before you get to 527. Looks like it's blocking the right lane again, and so that's why we're still up over an hour from Everett into the Bellevue area. Just under an hour from Everett to Seattle, it is bumper to bumper away from 145th all the way down to the 520 interchange. Looking at northbound 5 Federal Way to Seattle, under 45, about 45 from Federal Way to Seattle, 25 up the valley, Renton to Bellevue. Lake bridges are still good, and the rest of the map is Friday light. 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
2: ABC News. I'm Sherry Preston.
25: You're going to continue to see impacts far beyond just the coast here in Northwest Florida.
2: Florida Governor Ron DeSantis says Isaias grows into a Category 3 hurricane. It's due to make landfall around Pensacola and could be a dangerous one, says ABC's Sam Champion.
26: Storm surge numbers have been lifted, so I want the coast to take this storm surge very seriously. Could be as high as 9 feet to 10 feet now. It has been a powerful storm. The eye changing shape, the eye wall shrinking here, but a good powerful storm, weakening a little bit just before it makes the coastline likely. But I want you to think of this as a very powerful hurricane.
2: DHS Secretary Mark Wayne Mullen says ICE agents didn't know there was a child in the car when they opened fire on a man who was shot in New York City last night. That man said to have weaponized his vehicle trying to get away from ICE agents who were wearing construction vests. A new report from the Fed finds families headed by someone 75 or older are America's wealthiest now. This is ABC News. The NFL is joining the state of New Jersey in asking the Supreme Court to allow regulation of prediction markets like Kalshi and Polymarket. ESPN reporter David Perdom covers the business of sports betting and says there might need to be some rules.
27: What is very worried about is that there are not the proper oversight being installed in prediction markets ecosystem where player props and betting on lead games and things like odds to win the Super Bowl, they just aren't getting the oversight that the league would like to see.
2: Mortgage rates keep on rising. Freddie Mac says the average for a 30-year home loan is now up to 7.4%. That's the seventh week in a row that rates have gone up. A year ago, the average rate, 6.3%. And we're still at record highs for autumn gas prices. AAA puts a national average for a gallon of regular at $4.36, the first time on record that gas in October has been above $4 a gallon. I'm Sherry Preston, ABC News.
1: At 8:02, here's what we're following.
2: The two sides in Washington's millionaire income tax of a fight debated last night. Luke Ducey will wrap it up.
1: Seattle School Board has unanimously approved testing weapons detectors at Nathan Hale and Rainier Beach High Schools. Both school communities requested the screenings, which could begin within the next couple of months.
2: And Washington's first known bird flu cases in dairy cattle have put two Yakima County farms under quarantine. The state ag department says sick animals are being treated, pasteurized milk remains safe, and no milk shortages are expected.
1: Let's get a check on traffic. We do that every 10 minutes on the threes. Here's Chris Sullivan.
5: All right, it's a tale of two drives. Northbound Friday light, southbound not so much. We're still working with this crash on southbound 405 as you approach the 527 interchange in Canyon Park. Right lane remains blocked and we're backed up all the way to I-5, and we've got an hour and 5 minute trip from Everett to Bellevue. And
28: it's a reminder that yes, it doesn't get there very often and only when it really has to.
5: Made it to $15 now in the express toll lane south of Lake Linwood. It's a little bit faster, but not by much. Linwood to Seattle on I-5 is about 40 minutes. Everett, about an hour. So not a great drive out of Snohomish County. It's raining pretty good up there in spots, so just keep that in mind. Coming the other direction, we do have brake lights past the West Seattle Bridge. But if you're under 45 minutes from Federal Way to Seattle during a morning rush hour, that's a win. Valley Freeway is under 45 as well. Most of Pierce County is quiet. Renton to Bellevue, about 25 minutes. There are brake lights now right around I-90, but you know, nothing you can't handle. Lake Bridges are still fine. This report brought to you by the Cairo News Radio app. Text app to 888-973-5476. 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
1: On a Friday. Thanks for joining us on Seattle's Morning News. I'm Charlie Harger with Manda Factor.
2: We are still tracking a power outage in North Seattle and Shoreline that's impacting more than 6,000 customers.
1: Now, Shoreline School District announced all schools will be delayed 2 hours. Power's out at Shorecrest, Kellogg, Briarcrest, Ridgecrest, and the Central Kitchen and Warehouse. Largest outage is in North Seattle, 4,800 customers in the dark. Restoration time for that area, they say for now, it's 11:30 in the morning. The cause remains under investigation.
2: Well, neither side really knocked it out of the park during last night's debate over Washington's new income tax on millionaires. It did get a little chippy at times.
1: Initiative 645 will be in the ballot in a few weeks as voters decide whether to repeal the income tax or keep it. Cairo News Radio's Luke Ducey here with more.
0: Yeah, we'll get to the chippy part. Don't worry about that. But this vote, you should know, is kind of counterintuitive. A yes vote on I-645 means it goes away. A no vote means it stays in place. During last night's 60 Minutes Seattle Times King 5 debate, April Sims, president of the Washington State Labor Council, made the case to vote no on I-645.
3: This measure would decrease funding for public K-12 education, higher education, including universities and community colleges, and human services, primarily healthcare. So vote no on Initiative 645.
0: Former Republican Congresswoman Jamie Herrera Butler wants you to vote yes to repeal I-645.
4: The architect of this income tax bill has stated publicly that he wants to expand it to every working Washingtonian. So income tax supporters will say, we want you to think this is only about millionaires, but they put every piece in place to expand it to every working Washingtonian.
0: State Senator Jamie Peterson crafted the 9.9% tax on any household income above $1 million. The tax was approved by lawmakers earlier this year, and it takes effect in 2028, bringing in some $3 billion a year is what's projected. So one of the big disagreements last night is whether the tax affects working class folks, retirees, and their pension funds. And this is when things got a little chippy, and moderator Joyce Taylor had to break it up.
3: I am candidly surprised to hear the former congresswoman speak so passionately about working people and retirees when she had a lifetime voting record of 21% on the issues that working families care about.
4: If we want to talk about the income tax, then we should talk about the income tax. Happy to go through my congressional record, but I'm not running for office.
6: And we are going to say that we don't want it to get personal, and we're going to stay focused on the topic.
0: Whoa, whoa, whoa. Chippy, chippy. Millionaire's tax also is heading to a court battle, but we all know that, on whether or not it's even constitutional. Meantime, ballots are going to be mailed next week ahead of Election Day, which is November 3rd, coming up.
1: Luke Ducey.
0: We're not getting chippy in here.
1: No. Maybe I could just bring something up about you in your past.
0: Hey, let's not keep it personal. Let's not get personal.
1: Let's not get personal.
0: I don't mind. You can say whatever you want.
1: It's 8:07.
2: Washington State's ferry officials are now acknowledging a pay disparity for their engineers. Cairo 7 TV's Lindsay Sheldon explains.
8: This comes after massive disruptions to the ferry system when 23 engine room employees called out sick on Monday. That took 13 of 18 ferries out of service. Ferries are back to normal right now. In a message from Operations Director Steve Nevy, he said that the agency was so focused on hiring captains after the pandemic that engineer pay fell behind. Nevy said he hears engineers' concerns about pay, but he says the state is not in a financial position for raises right now.
1: It's 8:07. The 15-year-old boy charged in connection with the Bite of Seattle shooting was in court yesterday. Here's Cairo 7 TV's Brooke Griffin.
9: On behalf of the state,
10: the prosecuting attorneys revealed the latest ballistic evidence shows the bullet pulled from one of the four surviving victims was not from the teenager's gun. Previous evidence also revealed his gun was not a match for the three people killed either. However, the prosecutor says there is a gray area still on if the suspect did shoot anyone at the festival. The suspect defense attorney commended him on good behavior while in jail and taking classes to continue his high school education.
1: Judge says she will consider all of this in 2 weeks at a detention hearing, but she won't decide whether he should be tried as an adult until January.
2: Nearly a dozen Washington mayors took on the state's fentanyl crisis last night, as we hear from Cairo 7 TV's Nia Bliss.
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29: 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A lot of it is mental health.
11: Rebecca Martinez of Kneeling Hearts Ministries appreciates all the mayors that did show for Hey Bob.
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1: Friday morning, and I think there's reason to celebrate, Sully. You were so happy bright and early this morning.
5: That we were going to play the average white man pick up the pieces?
1: Yes, right that now. And...
5: That, Nick was waiting. That was the breaking
1: David
5: news.
1: David was happy.
5: Yeah, we have reopened the Harvard Avenue on-ramp to northbound I-5 so that people in the South Lake Union, Capitol Hill, parts of the, you know, can now have access to northbound I-5 again. It's been, that ramp has been closed since Revive I-5 started again after the World Cup, and it opened today, a couple days ahead of our schedule, so we now can go directly to the freeway again.
2: That's worth dancing about.
5: Yeah, it's a good day.
1: Congratulations on that. Well, we have a busy hour in front of us, including the Mike McDonald preview. Steve Rabel and the Seahawks head coach talk about this big matchup against the 49ers. That'll be at 8:15.
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1: Sully is standing by with traffic. That's next on Seattle's Morning News.
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1: 8:12 now, let's get a check on the weather. Here is Cairo 7 TV pinpoint meteorologist Nick Allard.
21: You can count on some rain for just a couple of hours early on, and then we're going to see increasing sun breaks. But the thing is, most of us will be drier this afternoon. I do think, though, you are going to see some rain lingering, or at least some showers lingering, in that convergence zone this afternoon around Snohomish and King County North, while areas south of there won't. And temperatures will be in the upper 50s, low 60s, be a little breezy at times. Tomorrow, we're going to see a few lingering showers north to start, then across the area throughout the morning, and then drier in the afternoon with temps only in the upper 50s, really clearing out Saturday night into Sunday and Monday. And I think Sunday, Monday mornings could both be into the 30s and 40s, so you may find some frost and some sunshine still, but a little frosty early, and then showers return next week. So enjoy. You got a little frosty weather potentially this weekend.
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2: And it's 8:13. Time for traffic once again. We do that every 10 minutes. What's up, Sully?
5: Well, we continue to struggle away from the Linwood area on 405 and then for I-5 from 145th on down. So not exactly Friday light for you guys. But we're back under an hour, but not by much, from Everett to Seattle or Bellevue, with just under 40 of those minutes away from Linwood. Northbound I-5 seeing a few more customers as we work our way past the West Seattle Bridge. So we're up to about 45 minutes from Federal Way to Seattle. The good news is you really don't hit the brakes at all from Olympia all the way up until you start hitting those brakes at the north end of Boeing Field. So I-5's not bad. Valley Freeway looking pretty good as well. Puyallup to Renton running under 40 minutes. However, watch for a stall on northbound 167 right under the 405 interchange there after you peel off to go to northbound. Not causing a big issue now, but if it sticks around, it could. And then Renton to Bellevue's under 30 minutes. Lake bridges are still fine. 18 over Tiger Mountain, a little braking over the top, but by most days standards, not bad at all. Cairo News Radio real-time traffic, I'm Chris Sullivan.
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19: Hey, Mike, thank you, as always, for taking a few minutes. You know, the last time we saw the Niners, divisional playoff game, I don't know if you remember this, but I'm going to refresh your memory. Divisional playoff game, last January 17th, a 41-6 Hawks win. Maybe, if not the most complete, one of the most complete games you guys played all last season, and one of the best games in Seahawks history. And all that said, my guess is that doesn't matter anything as you're getting ready for the 49ers coming up this weekend, right?
22: Yeah, if it worked the way where you could, you know, take games of the past and apply those to current games, we would definitely enact that power. But of course, that's not the way the world works. Either way, which is probably good though. It's that way, you know, like things don't come back and haunt you twice. But we're obviously really proud of that performance. But that was a whole different team ago, and this is a new Niners team. It's a new Seahawks team, and so it's going to be a great game.
19: Well, all that said, then put it in kind of in the context of coaching your guys up. What did you do so well in all three phases of that game that you are expecting to carry over and this year, obviously? And have you achieved some of those points yet?
22: Well, I think, you know, to your point earlier, it was a complete game for our squad in all three phases. I know, you know, the Rashid touchdown is a big time play that we loved, but you know, we covered really well that game. There were some other good return opportunities for us on offense. We kept the ball moving forward. We were able to convert in the red zone. I thought we ran the ball well. The ball kind of finished forward all the time. It was never really in jeopardy. And then defensively, there's a really good offense, and our defense, and we've played well against San Francisco as we've tackled well. We limited rack. And we've rushed together, you know, to prevent the quarterback from really hurting us on extended plays. So we really did that in that game. And really, those are kind of like the core principles of our defense, no matter really who we play, but especially great offenses like San Francisco. So that's where our focus is, to try to do that again this game.
19: Well, and I'll ask you a little more about the leader of that offense, Brock Purdy, in just a second. But I want to go back to something you've talked about, too, this week, that, you know, penalties were kind of an issue in this last game. And you always you talk about chasing edges. How do you coach guys up to that edge but not over that edge? Because that's, in some cases, that's what we see. Sometimes, as you say, it's a cost of doing business. But other times, so where is that fine line?
22: Well, I think the first step is acknowledging that that's how we operate. And so you can't overreact from going. If you want to live on the edge, sometimes you're going to go over and you can't overreact. Yeah. Now, that doesn't mean you don't want to make things right and improve and get better. But I think it's a learn. If you take it more of a learning experience rather than, shame on you experience, then our guys, I think they understand, you know, where we're trying to go and how we want to operate. And we'll go from there. But I'll tell you what, I was really proud of our mentality this week. The guys, it's just like anything that, you know, anything we want to improve on, they kind of set their mind at it. We've had buy-in from really all of our players, all of our coaches, and we move forward. You know, hasn't really been a talk about a conversation since Monday. And really our focus has been on trying to take, you know, our respective games in all three phases to another level. And so far I've really liked our attitude this week.
19: What does it mean to you that the defensive leaders said, let's just get the defense together, just the guys, let's just talk about it, get it all out in the open, let everybody know what's expected, and we'll let the coaches go have lunch, but we're going to talk amongst ourselves.
22: We did laugh we were standing outside the defensive team room, and we were like, well, what if they just went the whole, you know, hour and so meeting time and told us that we would never, and they just handled like the whole game plan by themselves. I guess we really wouldn't have had an option, but I'm not surprised. You know, you hear, you're like, oh, okay, great. Trust you guys. Let's go do it. And then I think, you know, to our coaches' credit and the way they've handled everything is just, hey, look, it is what it is. We talk about it. We move forward. Like, we're not, you know, we're not wasting any time thinking about things that we don't need to be focused on. And and our coaches led the charge on that way too. And I'm really proud of our players for doing what they did. And then honestly, just flushing it and moving forward and focusing on stacking some great practices.
0: Yeah. Let's finish by talking about two running backs, one of whom just joined the team, one of whom is on the team and is working his way back, Zach Charbonnet and Robert Henry Jr. We know one very well. We don't know much about the other. How is Zach doing? How close is he to really coming on board? I know he's starting to work into practice. And then tell me about Robert Henry Jr. Why did you go out and find this guy off of the Washington practice squad?
22: Well, with our halfback situation, we knew about Robert, and to our, you know, to John and our personnel staff's credit, just them being able to identify a skill set that they think would help us. And he's been great since he got here. He's really fast. He's got great acceleration. He's got great change of direction. He's been able to catch the ball to the backfield. And in the limited time he's been here, in the you know, pass protection game, he's been impressive on understanding who he's got and that type of thing. So we're excited to have him. We'll see, you know, how he works in and when he gets his opportunities. But we're excited to see, you know, that's been a great week so far. And then with Zach, I think as tempting as it is to kind of shove him back into the fray, as much as great as he looks, you just, there's a process that has to happen here. And I think when you really kind of zoom out and realize that this guy has been working his tail off for, you know, 9-10 months now in a row, but without football, you know, so that this is the next progression of his return to play, is, you know, getting used to cutting with people in front of him and things like that, and all those football type of movements. Even though you're training and you're doing those things, it's never really the actual thing until you do it in a real, like, football setting. So we're trying to stay honest to that process, and I think it'll become clear when everybody feels like it's the best for him to come back. And I don't think we're far off from it. I don't know when that's going to be, but I don't think we're far off.
0: I was going to say too, it's a long season, so, you know, another week or two, I mean, in the long run, to have him back right is the most important thing.
22: Well, it was always part of the prep. I mean, we were never just going to start, you know, making him available to practice, and then he was going to play immediately. That was never part of the plan. So this is, I'd say right now I'm excited because this is the plan that we had, and you just have to trust that it's going to work out the best way. And instead of trying to push, you don't want either the medical or the player party to feel, you want to be connected in these type of moments to give the player the most confidence and make sure it's safest for them to come out and go play great ball.
0: Well, I know what else excites you, Mike. That is, you got two more practices before Sunday's game, and it's going to be a big one. The whole nation is going to be watching this one. The two best teams in the NFC West, and we look forward to talking to you pregame more about the 49ers game. Mike, as always, thanks.
22: Awesome. Thanks, Steve.
2: I'm trying not to be nervous about the game Sunday.
1: I know this is going to be really telling for how much of the season is going to shape up. Hey, we just got some news across the wire, by the way. A legendary coach of the Chicago Bears, Mike Ditka, has died. Not much more information beyond that. But
2: he was 86.
1: He was 86 years old. What a career he had, and just what a prolific, prolific football coach in the 80s and 90s. It's 8:23.
2: And that's time to get over to Chris Sullivan for a check on traffic.
5: And we are rolling at about an hour drive still from Everett to Seattle or Bellevue. All of the braking is away from Linwood, so not exactly Friday light. We do have some weather up there. The roads are wet, so plan on some delays getting into the city. They're coming the other direction. Looks really good. My drivers are saying it's relatively dry. I mean, Olympia to Tacoma. And Tacoma itself, Pierce County, is quiet, mostly green on the map. And then Federal Way to Seattle is about 45 with brake lights there. From the beginning of Boeing Field, really more the north end, really. Renton to Bellevue, we've got about a half an hour drive for you. And behind that, we have about 38 to 40 minutes to go from Puyallup up into Renton. All in all, not bad. Lake bridges are still in very good shape. 16 looking pretty good across all the way from Port Orchard back and forth to Tacoma. Eastbound over the top of Tiger Mountain's a little heavy, but by most day standards, it's pretty good. 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
1: We're expecting showers at times throughout the day, a high in the low 60s. Right now, it's 57 in Seattle.
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1: And consumer man Herb Weisbaum has some tips for any pet parents out there. 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
24: 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Guests had the pleasure of watching a brand new Biggs orca calf swimming closely with its mother, T36A1 Tierna. On the first sighting, naturalists were able to see fetal folds visible on the dorsal fin, indicating the calf is probably only days or weeks old. The calf was given the designation of T36A1B and will eventually get a name as well. The T36A1 family has been traveling with the T137 pod all week. 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
2: Good morning. It's 8:30. Thousands of Seattle City Light customers remain without power in North Seattle and Shoreline.
30: Yeah, the utility reports an outage affecting more than 6,000 customers. Cause is still under investigation. Crews estimate power gets restored around 11:30 this morning. Shoreline schools are on a two-hour delay. We will keep you updated as we learn more.
2: There's more fallout this morning as the Trump administration takes aim at Microsoft over its use of foreign workers.
30: Vice President J.D. Vance accuses the company of relying on thousands of H-1B visa workers while cutting thousands of American jobs. Here's Cairo News Radio's Luke Ducey.
14: Yeah, this was Vance yesterday claiming Microsoft and multiple other companies have been laying off American workers and replacing them with foreign workers at lower salaries.
15: For every worker that Microsoft laid off, they replaced that worker with 1.5 foreign indentured servants.
14: Microsoft responded to that in a statement saying the majority of their employees are American. Out of the 6,000 H-1B visa applications they submitted last fiscal year, 80%, Microsoft says, were to extend or change the status of existing employees, not new foreign employees. Vance also claims Microsoft pays foreign workers some $20,000 less than Americans.
15: You lay off American workers, and if you're a corporation, you make a ton of money by undercutting the wages of American workers, replacing them with people who frankly shouldn't be in the United States of America to begin with.
14: Microsoft countered again, saying they pay their employees some of the highest wages in the tech sector, and they pay H-1B workers the same as any other employees doing comparable work. Other companies impacted by this whole situation include Adobe, Infosys, and Tata. That's one of the largest IT services companies in the world. They also own Land Rover and Jaguar, for all those of you driving those cars right now listening to us. Also, in an odd twist, President Trump honored Microsoft CEO Satya Nadella yesterday after they went after Microsoft, presenting Nadella with a National Medal of Technology and Innovation.
16: For more than three decades, Satya Nadella has been a key figure in the transformation of Microsoft, revolutionizing the company and empowering businesses, students, and consumers. It is so well deserved. Congratulations, Satya.
14: So, Charlie and Amanda, to be clear, the administration is not saying Microsoft and others cannot bring in H-1B workers. What they're saying is they have suspended them from using and taking part in the PERM program, which is a program that allows companies to get green cards for those workers so they can remain in the United States indefinitely.
30: Luke Ducey reporting live. Thank you, Luke. It's 8:33.
2: A Puyallup wrestler, her mother, are asking the U.S. Supreme Court for protection from matches against transgender girls. Callie Keeler told Fox News in July that an opponent sexually assaulted her during a match last year.
18: It's kind of unsettling, and it really makes me contemplate whether I do want to continue with wrestling throughout high school or not.
2: The Washington Interscholastic Activities Association says it will continue following Washington law, allowing student athletes to compete consistent with their gender identity, and may revise its policies if the law changes. Beyond that, it says it will not comment further, pending litigation.
30: It's 8:33. We check traffic on the threes. Sully standing by.
0: And it's definitely much worse coming in from Snohomish County than it is coming up from Pierce. We are looking at our drive still from Everett to Seattle or Everett to Bellevue with 40 of those minutes from Linwood. The I-5 seems to be thinning out a little bit. The kernel of red is really centered right around 130th down to about 50th before it starts loosening up a little bit. So I think we might start seeing some gaps there. 405, though, really is really heavy from Linwood all the way down past 522. Coming the other direction, Puyallup to Renton looks great. We're under 40 minutes there. And Federal Way all the way up to about the beginnings of Boeing Field looks really good as well. That's one of the reasons why we're under 45 minutes to go from Federal Way to Seattle, and not much action in Pierce County in general. The Renton to Bellevue drive is under a half an hour, and the Lake Bridges are quiet. 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
30: And the forecast calls for showers today, a high in the upper 50s to low 60s. Scattered showers tomorrow. Right now, it's 57.
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2: It's 8:35. 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
30: Well, this is a man we want to ask. 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Okay, Herb, where do we start?
3: Well, start by getting referrals, Charlie. Talk to your friends or neighbors, coworkers, maybe check with your vet and see if there's someone they'd recommend. We have asked subscribers of Checkbook in the Seattle area to rate 300 pet groomers. And before the segment is over, I'm going to give you listeners a link where they can get all those ratings. And then when you do that, you need to start shopping around and check a couple and get it there. Most of the services receive positive ratings.
30: But there were
3: a few that they said things like we're a little rough with the animal or whatever. They weren't happy with the work. So you got to make sure you get the right groomer.
2: I don't think he's doing that on purpose.
30: Positive, rough.
3: Her. Charlie, I'm up way too early in the morning to do puns, okay? So stop dogging me when I'm talking, okay?
2: Say you're going to stop by a pet salon and check them out. What do you look for?
3: Yeah, I'm going to come and start coming in person and just so I can defend myself. But before we get further than that, I would like to share with you that we found the prices really do vary greatly from salon to salon. So you might want to check out the price before you get to the salon. We did a Cocker Spaniel, a dog that looks like you, Charlie, and it's $65 to $135 for the basic grooming and the clean and cut and everything, and a Golden Retriever, $85 to $156. So there really is a difference. And don't assume that low price means lousy work. We found no correlation. So you want to know if the groomer is familiar with the breed. A good groomer will tell you if they're not familiar with the breed. And if it's a cat, there are groomers in the area that do cats. You want to make sure they specialize in cats.
30: And what kind of knowledge do we have of, let's say, the groomer's experience and their training? How do we find that out, Herb?
3: Well, the groomers, the longer they've been in business, you can find out with them, the more experience you're going to have with animals and how they behave, et cetera. But there are two certification organizations for dog groomers. Doesn't mean that if they're not a member of that, they're bad, but it does mean that they've taken courses, they passed tests. So that's a good sign. It's the National Dog Groomers Association of America and the International Society of Canine Cosmetologists. So that's something to look for. Your pet groomer should also be certified in pet CPR, in case of first aid, in case there's something that goes wrong while your animal is there. The American Red Cross offers that certification program, so look for that.
2: When you go to get your hair cut, you explain to the stylist what you want done before they start cutting. I would assume it's the same for a pet groomer?
3: Well, you do, Amanda. Charlie doesn't. But anyway, absolutely, communication is essential. Even if the trim doesn't meet breed specifications, do you want it just to be a general trim, or do you want it something specific? Do you want a specific cut that goes with your breed, you know, a scissor cut or a sculptor trim or hand stripping for a terrier, that kind of thing? And if you have a specific look in mind, bring a picture. Like you might bring a picture if you go to your hair stylist for a person, bring it along and say, I want Fido or Fifi to look like this.
30: Well, in one of the great works of American cinema, Dumb and Dumber, Lloyd and Harry are mobile dog groomers. What kind of option is that for us, Herb?
3: Well, I hope if you choose that option, you get a good one. That's a good option for people that want an older pet, maybe a pet that's infirm, gets anxious going to the groomer. The groomer will come to you. It's a one-on-one situation, so your pet isn't surrounded with other animals, and that might be an option for those who are interested in doing that. We rated them as well.
2: It's important to point out that grooming is not just about good looks, right?
3: Yeah, and it improves the hygiene. You have somebody else taking a look at your pet who's looking at the skin and can possibly check for problems over time. And frequent grooming keeps your pet's coat in good condition, leading to less expensive appointments because they're easier to handle. So it's a really good thing to do.
30: It's actually kind of an embarrassing thing we do. Every 3 weeks, we have to bring Juno, our Great Dane, to the groomer to get her nails trimmed. And it takes like three of us from our family to help wrangle. She hates having her nails trimmed, and the patience the people at the dog groomer have, they see her coming a mile away. Herb, she's like 130, 140 pounds. She's a big old dog, and I don't know how these folks do it, because they have to deal with just some beasts like Juno.
3: Well, my dog, Sam, as you know, is a little teeny tiny Chihuahua Terrier. Yeah. He's 16 pounds, and he goes back for his nails clipped, and you hear, and I'm going, is that my boy? And they go, oh yeah. He started screaming before we even clipped him. They're not hurting him. He's just nervous.
2: My Chihuahua is no longer allowed.
3: What's that?
2: My Chihuahua, my 5 pound Chihuahua is no longer allowed at the groomer.
30: Oh, bad.
3: Oh, that's funny.
2: Really happy.
3: Before we give the link, I have a question for you guys.
30: Yeah.
3: According to U.S. Census data, 2021, Seattle ranks for pet ownership in America. And I'll give you a hint. We're in the top 15 cities. Where do we rank?
2: I thought number one.
30: I'll go with number eight.
3: Number four is the right answer. I should have asked producer David Burbank. I'm sure he would have known that answer, but we're number four.
4: I was going to say
3: more dogs, followed by cats, followed by birds.
30: Okay.
2: Learn something new every day.
30: Herb, you have something pretty cool here in terms of how we can find out more.
3: Yeah, if you like the ratings for the 300-plus groomers that we rated in the Puget Sound area, you can get that for free, normally just for subscribers, but we love you guys. So go to checkbook.org/CairoFM/groomers, checkbook.org/CairoFM/groomers, and you can do that. It's good through November the 13th. You're also going to read the huge article that we have on selecting a groomer.
2: All right. Consumer man Herb Weisbaum, thanks. Have a great weekend.
30: Coming up.
3: You too. See you next Friday. Bye-bye. Yeah,
30: Paul Holden with our weekend planner, and Sully will have traffic.
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30: 8:43 now, we check traffic on the threes with Sully.
0: And Charlie, we're looking pretty good driving up from the south end. Still not great coming down from the north end. 405 southbound, still struggling away from Canyon Park all the way down through 522. We're up over an hour from Everett into the Bellevue area with about 45 minutes of that away from Linwood. So behind schedule. But by the time you get down to about 160th, it does certainly loosen up. I-5 still has a little bit of braking past the Alderwood Mall. And then you have the normal stuff from 130th on down. Give yourself about 50 minutes to go from Everett into Seattle. So we're picking up the pace there. Olympia to Tacoma all the way up to about the beginnings of Boeing Field. Not bad at all. We're running 35 minutes to Tacoma. And then Federal Way to Seattle is running about 42. So we're winning that one. Looking at the Valley Freeway, under 40 minutes. That's great at any time of the day. Looking at Renton to Bellevue at about a half an hour. Lake bridges are still fine. Cairo News Radio real-time traffic. I'm Chris Sullivan.
2: And our forecast, showers will be tapering off throughout the day. 62 the high for today. Overnight low only 47. Tomorrow look for showers early on, not much, and we'll dry out by afternoon. 59 tomorrow, 61 in the sunshine by Sunday afternoon. Right now in Seattle, cloudy and 56.
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3: Well, we're gearing up for a big game this weekend with the Seahawks. They're hoping to hand the 49ers the first loss of the season. Hawks QB Sam Darnold says he'll need to limit turnovers to beat the 49ers.
4: When you're protecting the football, you always got a chance in this league and in these games. So for me, I got to protect the football a little bit better. And as an offense, I think we just got to continue to chase those details as we do every single week.
3: Amanda, you're going to the game.
0: I am.
3: That's at 1:25 in the afternoon. Mm-hmm. It is going to be rocking in Lumen Field.
0: It's going to be nice. A nice sunny Sunday again,
3: yeah,
0: too.
3: Yeah. By the way, pregame. That's my Sunday tradition. Driving around, 10 a.m. is when it starts here on Cairo News Radio. It brings you right up to game time.
0: I don't care what Richard Sherman says to you.
3: No, not really.
0: He did predict 24-21 San Francisco winning.
3: Do you want me to play it?
0: No.
3: It's from his podcast.
0: Oh, go ahead.
5: San Francisco 49ers are the best team in the National Football League. Number one in conversion rate. They convert 57.5% of their third downs. On the flip side, the Seattle Seahawks are 31st in the league in conversion rate. They only convert 31% of their third downs. That's an issue.
3: Is he calling our conversion rate pedestrian?
0: Yeah, I think so.
3: All right. Well,
0: go Hawks. Please don't give me a heart attack.
3: No, no. And before we get to Paul Holden, another thing you should know about, we have another nonstop option from Seattle to New York City starting in April. American Airlines confirmed the new service to the Puget Sound Business Journal. American is restoring flights from SeaTac to JFK. They previously flew that route for more than 25 years before dropping it in 2016.
0: It's 8:46.
6: From ABC News Tech Trends, Anthropic wants you to be nicer to its AI. One of the changes in its annual usage policy update includes a ban on what it calls sustained and needless cruelty toward its AI systems. In a previous update, Anthropic allowed its popular AI Claude to end conversations with users that it deemed abusive. Xbox is looking to get into the movie and TV business. The video game arm of Microsoft is launching a new division called XP with a mission of creating movies, shows, and events connected to its games. This comes as another video game is getting the movie treatment. Paramount is reportedly working on a film set in the world of the video game Cyberpunk 2077. No word yet on a release date or any of the cast. And Apple wants to put more devices in your home. It's announced a smart home event for Tuesday. The company is widely expected to announce several new devices for the home, all powered by Siri AI. They could include new smart speakers and smart display. With Tech Trends, I'm Sherry Preston, ABC News.
3: Well, we are just moments away from the end of another week here on Seattle's Morning News.
0: It went by so fast. That means it's time for Cairo News Radio's Paul Holden to stop by with his weekend planner. Hello, Paul.
7: Good morning, everybody, and I can provide a live weather update.
0: your glasses out there. Are all fogged up.
3: Your beard is dripping, my friend.
7: Yeah, I was trying to make sure I came in. I toweled off real quick. I'm actually walking in a little bit of water in my shoes right now, but that's okay. So if you are heading out there, it is actually very wet. It picked up a little bit, so watch out for the visibility, but still a good ride. The temperature, still very nice. Once it gets cold and wet, that's when I start having a real bad time.
3: But bring a poncho.
7: Exactly. But you won't have a bad time this weekend because there's plenty of cool things to do. Let's dive into all the fun.
8: It's Friday then, it's Saturday, Sunday, what?
3: What?
8: It's Friday then, it's Saturday, Sunday, what? What?
7: I heard you giving Herb the business a little bit. It was pretty good. I'm not going to lie.
0: Personal.
7: I thought that was pretty funny earlier. And I can relate with hanging out with Charlie here on the Friday.
3: Your grooming.
7: Exactly. My grooming needs here. Hey, this one's cool. This is one of the ones that I think are one of these cool seasonal Halloween and holiday events here. They're picking up with the Halloween train in Snoqualmie.
0: Ooh,
7: so,
0: that's fun.
7: Yes. So if you're looking for a simple way to see some colors, do some Halloween fun with the family. It's a 90-minute ride, and I think they have also mentioned another 30 minutes of a stop. So, you know, it's a couple of hours, but it's a perfect way to get out and kind of check off a lot of things of the fall fun checklist there. Crafts, photo opportunities, live music. And I like to say this. I know the pumpkin deserves all the love and attention this time of year. I'm an apple guy. I like the apple season. So what's going to be cool, they also have hot cider complete with live cider pressing fundraising demonstrations.
0: Cool.
7: So yeah, all sorts of cool family. It's, you know, one of those classic family focused, family friendly events. The cabins in the train are going to be all decorated for a bunch of cool stuff. It's going to be a great time. We mentioned the weather here and

0: Getting out and about, I always like to bring these up. Saturday is World Mental Health Day, and that means it is going to be a Discover Pass free day. So if you are one of those people that takes care of their mental health by getting outside and taking in the great big outdoors, you can go out there and park, no pass needed. But the disclaimer I always like to put on those: weather and crowds. Especially if it's still going to be sunny and nice and the clouds are going to stay away, you know people are going to take advantage of that. This is an interesting an event here that's coming up. This is the Death Lit Fest, and this is going to be spotlighting artists, authors, poets, and more who happen to be deaf, deafblind, deaf disabled, or hard of hearing. And in addition to showing off their work, there's going to be workshops, poetry readings, guest speakers, vendors, and a whole lot more. It starts tonight, and there's also, this is actually going to be interesting too, so maybe if you're a family that has a kid that's experiencing this, or maybe or want to learn more about how to take care of a kid in your life, there's going to be workshops and sessions designed for kids as well. So this is going to be an all ages event, and this is going to be at Hugo House, and that is going to be starting tonight. But one of those events, I do like to bring a lot of free events, but this is one that you are going to go ahead and need to get a ticket for as well. Do you guys remember me bringing up the Seattle Super Saunter in the past? Does that sound familiar at all?
1: No, I hang on your every word, but yeah. I don't remember that.
0: Well, this is what this is, and what this has actually become, is there was a local guy who likes to just walk. His thing is, walk and explore.
1: I remember.
0: So this has now become a thing where about a handful of times throughout each year, a big walk, and this one's 10 miles, is going on here. But it's in Ballard, so take a wild guess at what it's called.
1: Is this the Jimothy Jaunt?
0: This is indeed the Jimothy Jaunt, yes. So this is a 10-mile self-paced journey, which is going to take you to the Fremont Market, the Ballard's Farmer Market, the Locks, and Golden Gardens. I've talked about my love for the Locks before. If you haven't seen it is one of the most...
1: impressive.
0: It's just this cool little spot to check out in one of my favorite neighborhoods out there in Ballard. But reminder, if you are going to do this, you don't have to do the whole thing. Walk a mile, walk two, walk all 10 if you want, but they do say, well, we're going to keep their eyes peeled for Jimothy. They don't. No one's going out. It is not a. It's not a Jimothy scavenger hunt. It is let's go walk and explore. And if we happen to see Jimothy, that's an even added bonus.
1: There was a sighting this week.
0: Yes, yeah, and then a great little. I saw a great video of him spinning in a circle, having a grand old time. He is. It is really a miracle of nature, Jimothy. Uh-huh. He is. This is also a really cool event, and this one is free. Also in Fremont, the Fremont Neighborhood Council and Hunt the Universe is putting on an all-day scavenger hunt across Fremont. You're going to solve puzzles, discover the history of the neighborhood, and explore some new areas you probably haven't seen before. This is one thing. If you are interested in this event, they recommend you having a group of at least 5 people. They say if you have under 5, it's not going to go so well, and it's not really an enjoyable time. They say this is a science-backed process there. So you can get more information on how to sign up at huntheuniverse.com. This is going to be Saturday at the Doric Lodge. Actually, let me make sure that it is. So Saturday there, huntheuniverse.com. And we got more information, including the Cascadia Poet Festival and a high school band festival, come at mynorthwest.com.
2: The Doric.
1: Doric.
2: Lodge.
0: Doric.
1: Earlier, we thought you said Dork Lodge.
0: Oh.
1: Charlie's house.
0: Yeah. Oh. Zinger.
2: Thanks, Paul. We'll check that out on My Northwest. We need to get over to Sully. We have an issue that has cropped up. That's a big, big hassle.
3: Yeah, big problem. A traffic alert in effect just happened right through the rainy Tiger Mountain Forest. Eastbound 18, all lanes are blocked for a crash right as you get to the Raging River. So down the eastern slope before you get to I-90, all lanes of eastbound 18 are blocked at the moment. Have very limited information on what we're dealing with, but if you've got a chance, you may want to bail at the Issy Hobart Road and work your way around. Again, this is eastbound. Looking at the freeways on this side, we're definitely seeing some braking away from Canyon Park down through 522 and for I-5 in the normal places. We're still running at 50 plus from Everett to Seattle or Bellevue, maybe closer to an hour on 405. Federal Way to Seattle's under 45. Valley Freeway's under 40. Renton to Bellevue under half an hour. 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
18: ABC News, I'm Shiri Preston. Hurricane Isaias has developed into a major Category 3 storm churning in the Gulf and headed straight for Pensacola, Florida. Governor Ron DeSantis urging people in coastal communities to be prepared for powerful storm surge.
20: We always say, you know, you hide from the wind, but you run from the water. When the water's rising and things are happening, it's a very, very difficult conundrum, and you do not want to be caught in that.
18: The storm is expected to make landfall overnight. Protests in New York City after immigration enforcement officials opened fire on a man inside his vehicle with a five-year-old child inside. DHS Secretary Mark Wayne Mullen says the man was a criminal in the country illegally. This year's Nobel Prize, Peace Prize winner, former UN Human Rights Chief Navi Pillay. She is a judge on the International Court of Justice. And we've just learned that former Chicago Bears coach Mike Ditka has died at the age of 86. This is ABC News. Still parsing through the details of that story alleging that U.S. Ambassador to Greece Kimberly Guilfoyle asked a Trump donor to pay her $100,000 Amex bill before her confirmation hearings. ABC's Jay O'Brien talking to Eric Dieters, that donor, about it.
21: Did you think that she was asking for that payment in exchange for something?
22: Oh, absolutely. She made it very clear in the text messages. Make it very clear. She was so desperate for me to send that $100,000. She said, if you do this for me, and it's in the text messages, I will be your ride or die in Trump world.
18: Dieter says he ultimately did not make the payment and did not get special access. A new study by the Fed says gains in the stock market have made families headed up by somebody 75 or older America's wealthiest, while the youngest family saw their wealth decline over the past 3 years. I'm Shiri Preston, ABC News.
23: One tech giant and one massive saga about Microsoft and the White House. We'll have more on that, but first, Cairo News Radio real-time traffic. We've got a traffic alert for you. Eastbound 18, all lanes right now are blocked. There is a crash as you approach the Raging River there. We don't know much, but all lanes in both directions are blocked right now. There is some braking away from Canyon Park down through 522. Other drive times closer to home. Everett to Seattle is just over 50 minutes. Everett to Bellevue, about an hour. Federal Way to Seattle is under 45. The Valley Freeway doing good, about 45 right now. Renton to Bellevue is about a half an hour, and the Lake Bridges are good. 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
23: Good morning. I'm Katrina Gashard. Thousands of Seattle City Light customers are without power in North Seattle. The utility reports an outage affecting more than 6,000 customers, with the cause still under investigation. Crews now estimate power will be restored around 11:30 this morning. We'll keep you updated as we learn more. The White House is offering both criticism and praise for Microsoft. President Trump honored the company's CEO, Satya Nadella, yesterday with the National Medal of Technology and Innovation.
24: He had the vision to make Microsoft an early leader in super intelligence.
23: Nadella thanked Trump on social media, saying he was humbled by the honor. Just hours earlier, Vice President J.D. Vance accused Microsoft of abusing the visa system and announcing it's suspending the company from a green card program for skilled foreign workers. Microsoft pushed back, saying the vast majority of its U.S. workforce is American. Washington State Ferry officials are now acknowledging the pay disparity for their engineers. Cairo 7 TV's Lindsay Sheldon has more on this.
25: This comes after massive disruptions to the ferry system when 23 engine room employees called out sick on Monday. That took 13 of 18 ferries out of service. Ferries are back to normal right now. And a message from Operations Director Steve Nevy. He said that the agency was so focused on hiring captains after the pandemic that engineer pay fell behind. Nevy said he hears engineers' concerns about pay, but he says the state is not in a financial position for raises right now.
23: The 15-year-old boy charged in connection with the Bite of Seattle shooting was in court Thursday morning. Cairo 7 TV's Brooke Griffin reports.
0: On behalf of the state,
1: the prosecuting attorneys revealed the latest ballistic evidence shows the bullet pulled from one of the four surviving victims was not from the teenager's gun. Previous evidence also revealed his gun was not a match for the three people killed either. However, the prosecutor says there is a gray area still on if the suspect did shoot anyone at the festival. The suspect's defense attorney commended him on good behavior while in jail and taking classes to continue his high school education.
23: The judge said she'll consider all of this in 2 weeks at a detention hearing, but she will not decide whether he should be tried as an adult or juvenile until January. Several mayors joined a community conversation about the fentanyl crisis here in Washington. Battlefield Addiction hosted last night's Hey Bob event at the Kent Meridian High School.
3: Drugs don't care about city limits, don't care about zip codes. They will go wherever that you let them take it.
23: Right now, Battlefield Addiction does not have any future conversations on the opioid crisis. Now to your Cairo News Radio weather. It's lots of fog and rain out there. We'll have some partly cloudy skies this afternoon. Highs will be in the low 60s. Right now, it's about 53 in downtown Seattle. I'm Katrina Gashard, Cairo News Radio.
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0: Happy Fresh Fridays here on the Gian Ursula Show. Yes, I am back. It is good to be back right here. Good morning to you, Ursula.
1: You have that especially deep voice that sounds like you are so well rested.
0: Oh, I'm well rested. Oh, my goodness. So much rest.
1: We were doing our morning meeting while you were walking through the airport.
0: Yes, so much rest. Hey, Ursula, I have to give a shout out because there are two individuals that listen to our show every morning. All the time, and their names are Dean and Eden.
1: Oh,
0: so they always listen to the show.
1: Good morning.
0: We just want to give them a special shout out. Not a special shout out to everybody else.
1: Yes,
0: but Dean and Eden, thank you for listening to the show. What's on the show today, Ursula?
1: Well, coming up at 9:30. Yesterday we talked about so many men who are admitting they're lonely these days. Mm-hmm. So we're going to tell you about a community where guys share their dinners and sometimes a whole lot more. And the question is, do men need more spaces where they can actually safely open up?
0: Uh-huh.
1: And then coming up at 9:47, forget height or forget your job title. Would someone's resting heart rate ever matter to you on a date? And you said, yes.
0: No, I didn't say it would matter. I said I understand. We'll talk about it.
1: Okay, that's coming up at 9:47. Okay. Muckleshoot Casino and Resort text line is 888-973-5476, 888-973-CHIRO.
0: Ursula, can I just give everybody, this is what I think of how I'm going to be today.
1: Yes.
0: I think I'm going to have less of a filter.
1: I think so, too.
0: Okay.
1: So hang on.
0: Hang on. Top stories of the day brought to you by Pendergast Law.
1: Microsoft is now pushing back hard against the Trump administration's claim that it's abusing the H-1B visa system. The company says most of the 6,000 visa applications it filed last year were for employees already working in the U.S., not workers being brought in to replace Americans. And Microsoft also rejects Vice President J.D. Vance's claim that H-1B workers are paid a lot less, saying that they actually earn the same as other employees doing comparable jobs. Now, yesterday, if you missed it, Vance announced that the administration has suspended Microsoft from a program that helps skilled foreign workers get their green cards.
2: There has been no company in the United States, unfortunately, that has abused this system more than Microsoft. Thanks to an ongoing investigation, we have decided to suspend the PERM program for Microsoft.
1: So what that means for potentially thousands of Microsoft employees, this does not cancel their H-1B visas, but it could shut down or delay their actual path to getting a green card.
0: So one of the facts, and correct me if I'm wrong, Ursula, that 3/4 of H-1B approvals go to those South Asian, basically go to Indian workers.
1: Yes.
0: Right? Is that fair to say?
1: I think so.
0: So here's the thing. The discussion about immigration is a very complex topic. We've been having this back and forth since we've been doing a show, even before that. With this right here, in my heart, I feel that this isn't necessarily trying to clean up. I think this is one of those, like, it's kind of an attack on those approvals. Again, 3/4 of those approved are South Asian, right? And so with this case, a lot of things it comes down to is, why Microsoft? Why not some of these other companies? How does that decision get made?
1: They did go after a couple of other companies too, but Microsoft's being the biggest company.
0: And what do those other companies have in common?
1: Also, foreign workers.
0: That's what I'm saying.
1: Yes. I mean, and so the point is, and what J.D. Vance was trying to say yesterday was, I mean, these are people who are taking away these jobs that are coveted and could be going to American workers. And while Microsoft is laying off all these American workers, they're bringing in all these foreign workers. But I'm just going to give the administration credit for being transparent about what they're doing, because think about it. And I was thinking, like, what's with the timing? We are less than a month from the midterms, and they have found a perfect campaign villain, a giant tech company laying off Americans while still using foreign worker visas. But this is what I was trying to say yesterday. The hypocrisy is really hard to miss. I mean, on the very same day that Vice President Vance is accusing Microsoft of abusing the system, Just hours later, President Trump is handing the CEO, Satya Nadella, one of the country's highest technology awards, praising him as a symbol of American innovation. And by the way, Satya Nadella himself came to this country on an H-1B visa. The vice president said they want to free foreign workers from being exploited, which I think is a noble cause. But this move can actually make them more dependent on their employers, because mm-hmm. you got to remember, and what people don't understand, H-1B status is temporary. I mean, I had a green card coming into the United States. I had a green card working here at Cairo before I became an American citizen. A green card will give a worker much more freedom to change jobs, negotiate wages, or start a company. So again, if the concern is these are quote unquote indentured servants mm-hmm. Who are taking the jobs, I mean, if you are concerned about these folks making so much less money, taking away their ability to get a green card is only going to make it worse. And the administration says America needs to dominate AI, but you're targeting one of the companies that is being celebrated for doing exactly that.
0: Okay.
1: So, to me, mm-hmm. this is midterm election theater, but it's disguised as immigration enforcement.
0: Okay. I was nervous, I think because I'm tired and no filter, that I want to talk about this in a way. Can we just for a second, can we just put politics to the side? I don't want to nut MAGA, non-MAGA, whatever the case. And I want to ask this to everyone. Right now in the world, because let's be real, recruiting for jobs isn't just contained to the United States anymore. It's open.
1: For many years, yeah.
0: Yeah. So here's my question for people. In the world today, is the United States, in its education, are we up to par when it comes to training and preparing people, developing folks to work these high-tech jobs, the AI? That's a simple question for everyone. I say no. Ursula?
1: I say I want us to be, but I don't think so. And you, if you are truly a company that is looking for the very best talent, you have to look everywhere, not just here.
0: Boom. That's what I'm saying. So what I'm saying is if we can say, no, G, our education system, and right now we are not at that level the way it's being trained over in other parts of the world. So if we can agree on that, then now do we want to say the fix is, yes, that might be true, but what we want to do is we still want to put forward American workers over those that might be really good at this job. The point that I'm making, we have seen this script before where you say, no, not them, even though they might be qualified, but because they are this ethnicity, we gotta prevent them and we have to protect, watch this, American workers. Because not everybody in the United States of America has been considered American. As a matter of fact, that's still happening to this day. So my point is, you said something a second ago. You love the transparency. They're not even hiding it anymore. They are saying the quiet part out loud. They are saying, hey, G, shut up. No, the United States right now, the education system is not developing these high-tech workers, and these companies are going abroad to get the workers, but we got to stop this, and we got to make sure we thrust America into these jobs. And so we'll basically admit that we'd rather have someone that's not as prepared as others to do the job.
1: Well, I would love to hear what all of you think. Muckleshoot Casino Resort text line 888-973-5476, 888-973-CAIRO. As I say all of what I had just said, though, I also want to say, if the company, if it's Microsoft or every other company that this administration has targeted, is in fact abusing and not doing right by its workers, make them, hold them accountable. Absolutely. But I don't think that is necessarily what this is.
0: And by the way, text in, we would love to interview you. Have you guys ever met someone from another country that's being abused and not taken care of and not paid the right way? Come on to the show. Let's talk to them.
1: A Okay, let's talk about what is going on in terms of fighting crime in Seattle, because the city is trying another reset on low-level crime. City Attorney Erica Evans has now launched Connection Court, giving some people accused of nonviolent misdemeanors 90 days to get help instead of being prosecuted. So that can mean anything from drug treatment, job support, health benefits, and peer services. She says the goal is to help people who are ready to change while still holding repeat offenders accountable. Mayor Katie Wilson supports this new court, saying it can better address people with very complex needs. But King County public defenders, G, are saying too many people are going to be excluded, including defendants with repeat offenses who may be the actual ones who are in most need of services. The city attorney is actually drawing a harder line on those repeat offenders under a separate initiative. She says people charged 3 times in 3 months or 6 times in 6 months can face tougher jail recommendations and could be blocked from diversion altogether.
0: Yeah. You know, when I first read the headline, Ursula, before reading it, I didn't like it on its face. And then I read through it and I guess, okay. I'm not gonna lie to y'all. Here's where the filter is just off. I'm sick and tired of all kinds of, I don't care if you low level crime, any type of crime. I'm sick and tired of people right now just all of a sudden just getting, oh, he committed a low level crime, but his situation or her situation might be this way. And we got all this damn help for people that could, how about this? How about some help for people that commit no crime and go to work every day? And you want to know who ends up being in the system? You want to know who is struggling? There's somebody right now with $10 in their pocket after their paycheck. And they got $10 for the rest of the weekend to take care of 2 kids. They don't commit any crimes. And they don't damn help for them. So it's almost like we asking people, all you got to do is go do a little petty theft. Do a little petty theft and then we'll get you some services. I apologize. Maybe I'm just too tired. But I'm just sick and tired right now of all of these little services this and services that. And how about this? How about we just chill out and stop this damn crime? I don't know where that came from. I'm just tired. I'm sick. And, no, I'm serious. I see all of these different things.
1: Yeah, no, I hear you.
0: But you,
1: I hear
0: like,
1: you.
0: When have you ever seen someone? Hey, listen, for everybody that's just working every single day and just times
1: are
0: hard,
1: some
0: here's some services for you. Here's your help. But I know some of you guys don't like it when I do that because you guys don't like, wanting to hand out money to people. Can't have that.
1: Okay. So I was giving this some thought because I didn't want to automatically, I'm trying to look at, okay, what are we trying to do here? Because for years, Seattle has been known as what? You know, whether it's Free-attle or you commit a crime, nothing's going to happen. We've built a reputation for giving repeat offenders chance after chance without any real consequences. Both you and I have said that's wrong. The last city attorney, in my opinion, Ann Davison, changed that direction. And I think Erica Evans is trying to find some kind of middle ground. So on paper, I will say, G, that this could be reasonable, but I have questions.
0: Okay.
1: And specifically, I mean, so you're going to offer services for people who have not committed violent crimes. Do we actually have enough treatment beds? Do we have enough job support and caseworkers who are paid enough to make this kind of thing work? Will a depleted Seattle Police Department be able to track people who keep offending? And is there going to be any follow through? And I know I'm asking a lot of questions, but I was trying
0: to
1: keep it open.
0: You're doing a good job.
1: I was trying to keep an open mind on this.
0: Because you didn't expect me to go this hard, did you?
1: No. Yeah. I mean, I kind of like filterless G.
0: I'm tired.
1: When you're not tired, are you going to...
0: No. Not technically. Not tired like that. I'm just tired. I'm tired of the... Listen, Ursula, we get on here every day and we talk about how hard it is. We talk about how hard it is. Affordability in this area is hard.
1: Yes.
0: Living wages are not up to par. Restaurants are closing down. Taxes are being paid. Like, every single day. How much damn energy do you think we got for people that's outside doing dumb stuff? Like, for example, like if I walk down the street, right, and there's your car and you have your purse in your car and your bag, you know what I don't do? I don't break the car window and just grab the bag.
1: Thank you.
0: You know what I'm saying? Like, what I'm saying is we don't have, there's a budget deficit in everything that we're talking about.
1: Yes.
0: We don't have enough. Like, this is the time right now. Now, I got a new way of life right now, G. I mean, Ursa. When I walk outside, I'm tired. When I walk outside right now, if I walk outside and I see you up to no good, I ain't worried about you. Stay doing no good then.
1: But if you're doing no good, no, I want to take it a step further. We need to hold you accountable for doing no good. Yeah. It's going to be the rare person that I say you deserve a chance to have services and everything else that are not afforded to other people who, like you said, are doing no crime. But again, I'm willing to look at this, but it sounds like a good idea. But how is it going to be an execution?
0: Do we have enough? You said beds. Do we have enough? I'm asking this to everyone.
1: Police officers.
0: Do we have enough money, time, and help for that all at the same time, while the folks that are every day working have no criminal record, doing everything that they can, struggling to make ends meet? Are we still able to help them too? Like, we can't help everybody.
1: Yeah. Thank you.
0: If I'm going to help somebody, can I help somebody that ain't going to commit the damn crime? I don't buy.
1: No, I'm looking up at the clock. I was going to try to squeeze another story in. We're out. Okay, I do want to say that, again, I'm trying to keep an open mind. And what I do like is that she says she's going to crack down on repeat offenders.
0: That's
1: despite
0: good.
1: The pushback from public defenders. I mean, the public defender's office is not happy about this, but I like that she's saying repeat offenders, no.
0: I like that.
1: Yes. The other thing I want to see is I want her to enforce the laws already on the books, like the soda and soap zones. I'm not going to let that go. Those are meant to keep open-air drug activity and prostitution out of high-crime areas. And I still say, like we heard our friend from the police union say, those need to be enforced.
0: Yeah.
1: Okay, how are you doing?
0: I was on the plane this morning.
1: Yeah.
0: And by the way, I apologize for going into weeds, y'all. I was on the plane this morning, yeah. And I was just thinking about just a lot of things that are just happening.
1: Yeah.
0: And then a lot of people are like, oh, gee. And there's so much problems that we have in our country, in our community, in general. And what you're hearing from me is how long are we going to keep paying attention to folks that don't give a damn and just don't care? And we spend a lot of that. And I'm saying this because I know what it's like. And I know there's a lot of people that know what it's like to just be doing the best that you can. And it feels like the world doesn't see you.
1: Mm-hmm.
0: But it's like being in school and there's 30 kids in the classroom. And then you got about 5 kids in the classroom that be disrupting everything.
1: Yep.
0: And they got all kinds of programs for those 5 that's messing everything up in the classroom. Meanwhile, the G in the classroom just trying to do the best that he can. Ain't no attention from me. I know.
1: I'm just laughing because the text line's A, loving unfiltered G, and B, truck driver Phil's like, we can't help everybody. Remember that quote, G. He's going to hold you accountable when you're wide awake.
0: Is that real, though?
1: Yeah.
0: Is that real? Like, I mean, we can't.
1: No.
0: Have we ever?
1: No.
0: All right. What we got doing next, sir?
1: Men and lonely.
0: Are men lonely? Why are men lonely? All right, let's find out next. Jen Ursula.
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14: Good morning. I'm Katrina Gashard. President Trump heads to Syracuse, New York today to rally to support Republican candidate for governor Bruce Blakeman. ABC's Karen Travers has the latest.
15: 4 weeks away, and the president, of course, continues to hit the campaign trail, trying to drum up enthusiasm among Republican voters to get them to turn out at the polls. Now, the president's approval rating in this latest poll from Pew is now at a second-term low. 30% approval rating, 68% disapproval rating. That's down 4 points just from July.
14: Neither side knocked it out of the park during Thursday night's debate over Washington's new income tax on millionaires. Cairo News Radio's Luke Ducey has more.
16: The 60-minute Seattle Times King 5 debate centered on Initiative 645 to repeal the millionaire's tax. President of the Washington State Labor Council, April Sims, urging voters to vote no.
17: This is an attempt by a handful of the wealthiest people in our state to give themselves a $13 billion tax break while cutting investments in education and health care.
16: Former Republican Congresswoman Jamie Herrera Butler says if the 9.9% tax on household income over $1 million remains, Democrats will expand income tax to all Washingtonians. Luke Ducey, Cairo News Radio.
14: The millionaire's tax already faces a lawsuit on whether it's constitutional. Ballots will be mailed next week ahead of Election Day, which is November 3rd. A former Washington attorney is headed to prison for stealing more than $1.5 million from a Port Townsend estate he was hired to manage. 54-year-old Duncan Connolly was sentenced to 2 years in federal prison for wire fraud. Prosecutors say he lost the stolen money through online day trading. He must also pay more than $1.3 million in restitution. We're checking gas prices in Washington.
18: And according to AAA, the state average for a gallon of regular is $5.46. That's down compared to a week ago, but prices around us are above that average. King County, $5.72. Pierce County, $5.50. Snohomish County, $5.46. Of course, we are traditionally much higher than what the national average is.
14: That was Cairo 7 TV's Lindsay Sheldon. It's time to get your Jimothy or raccoon-themed costume out of the closet. This Sunday is the Jimothy Jaunt. It's a self-paced 10-mile walk that'll explore Finney Ridge, the Fremont and Ballard Markets, the Locks, and Golden Gardens. The Jaunt kicks off at 10 a.m. at the Finney Ridge Neighborhood Center. Now to your Cairo News Radio real-time traffic. Eastbound 18 remains fully blocked near the I-90 interchange right now. First responders are on the scene. There is no ETA to reopen those lanes, so be prepared for delays. Other drive times right now, Everett to Seattle is about 45 minutes. Everett to Bellevue, it's just about an hour. Federal Way to Seattle is under 40 minutes right now. 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For your forecast on this Friday, lots of rain in store for today. Partly cloudy skies. Highs will be in the low 60s. Right now, it's about 53 in downtown Seattle. I'm Katrina Gashard, Cairo News Radio.
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1: To the G and Ursula show. G is here, and yesterday it was Angela and I co-hosting, and we talked about this new survey that shows that 60% of men in Washington reported feeling lonely. It was one of the highest rates of loneliness in the entire country, and this was a survey of about 3,000 men, and it was a great discussion, but I really wanted to have you weigh in on this because one of the things that they're saying is that many men feel like they don't really have someone they can confide in, so they aren't really having meaningful conversations about their own mental state. One in five men surveyed said they had nobody to turn to when they felt lonely, and having a single trusted confidant can mean a great deal, according to this survey. And so I know that you've had a chance to see it and give it some thought. What do you think about even just the survey itself and the results?
0: Well, I believe that there are a lot of lonely men. And I believe that is the case because our society isn't built for you. And when I say that, what I mean by meant to be built for you is because, look, the world, Ursula, in society does not respond to, like, if a, I'm not trying to make this a separate thing, is, but let's be real. If a woman is in tears and crying and everything, we are more attentive. Hey, we want to try to get to the bottom of what's going on. Your friends or loved ones, that's the case. But with us men, if we were to cry, if we were to show vulnerability, the vast majority of people, even those closest to you, are going to be like, hey, man, what's going on with you? They start to question. Like, oh, man.
1: It's judgment instead of care?
0: Yes, yes. Like, why is this happening? Oh, is it
1: like you're weak?
0: Is that the girl you was dating before? Is that what's going on? Oh, man, you got to be able to handle it. You got to toughen up, right? And when I was younger, and I would wonder if there's any other males that can relate to this part. When we were younger, if you fell down and scraped your knee and you got ready to cry, maybe there might have been an older person, your dad or your uncle. Hey, stop that crying, right? You don't, hey, toughen up. Those kind of things. Get rid of those tears. And so there's a sense of showing that vulnerability is more like showing weakness. Mm-hmm. Like you can go, for an example, I would say, Ursula, if maybe you and maybe some of your girlfriends, if there is a problem that's being talked about, I think that you guys are quicker to show vulnerability, and mm-hmm. tears might come out during that conversation than men. We men will get together with you know, talking it out, and we're going to do everything but come close to crying.
1: Mm-hmm.
0: And we might cry by ourselves,
1: yeah,
0: but not in front of others.
1: But it's not even about crying. It's about opening up and sharing what it is you're going through. Like being, and I'll say being, whether it's vulnerable or brave enough to say, yeah, you know what? I'm suffering right now. I'm really struggling. I am having these issues that I need help. I think it's a stereotype and a joke that men don't like to ask for help, even if it's directions.
0: Mm-hmm.
1: And to be able to say, like, man, I could really use a friend right now, would be seen as, this is what I'm hearing from you. I mean, I will just say that because I am kind of that touchy feely person, mm-hmm. and I'm the mom of two boys, that growing up, I always made sure that they felt like they could share those emotions,
0: mm-hmm.
1: that it wasn't like, oh my God, you know, toughen up. You know, so I think that they're both really good about expressing their emotions. And one was extremely sensitive growing up, and I didn't try to tell him like, oh, you know, that's a sign of weakness.
0: Mm-hmm.
1: But there is actually something, just to advance what we were saying yesterday, and this is something that Sophia found. There is something called Reddit's Boy Dinner Diaries, and it's actually a community where guys will post photos of simple meals alongside deeply personal stories about their lives.
0: Mm-hmm.
1: I kind of love this idea. It's according to GQ, the community has attracted millions of weekly visitors, and this page has turned into this way for guys to talk about their mental health, and the goal is to create this supportive space where men can be vulnerable mm-hmm. without judgment. But I asked, like, why does it have to be an online community? And I guess that's better than being, you know, than nothing.
0: While I was gone over the last couple of days, you guys know who Stephen A. Smith is,
1: mm-hmm.
0: okay? Lane Johnson, football player for the Philadelphia Eagles. You guys can look him up. You can look up this story. Lane Johnson, he was going to retire at the end of the season, but he abruptly said, no, I'm going to retire right now. He decides to retire. Well, Stephen A. Smith, one of the biggest platforms in sports, gets on his show and just berates him.
1: No.
0: For making that decision to retire. What are we doing? I can't believe this. And he just went on this. And meanwhile, his coworkers that were there on the set, you can tell how uncomfortable they were because Stephen A. Smith is going crazy about this topic. And then he got to see the blowback. He got to see, like, I can't believe this. Come to find out, Lane Johnson has some, there's mental health things going on. He's got some personal things in his life. So then Stephen A. gives an apology after. And then he comes back, he gives another whatever apology. My point. When mental health came up, and someone says, you know what, I need to take a break, one of the people with the biggest sports platforms berates him.
1: Yep.
0: So here's the truth, Ursula.
1: Yeah. So, how does that make anyone else feel who's in the same situation?
0: Right. But I'm just going to say the truth until further notice. Today's society, when it comes to men, is suck it up, buttercup, get to work, go make money, go provide. There's a saying, happy wife, happy life. And that's just what it is. Now, I'm not saying that things can't get better, but until further notice, if you're lonely and you're a man, society is not helpful to you.
1: Oh, Manji. That cannot be the ending message of this segment, because I think that there are men. I take away that there are other people who are going through what you're going through right now. And I encourage you to reach out. And in fact, I mean, and I was going to plug, you know, that I have this advice column, and I'm not going to do it here because this is, you know, heavy. I do have an advice column called Ask Ursula. If you have, but I think I want to say, I think we need to encourage people, like, share. Once you open up, other people feel like it's okay to open up. Wouldn't you say?
0: Yeah. I mean, directly to someone listening, yes, that's awesome. I'm just telling y'all the truth about this current climate that we are in today. And when you have ESPN.
1: Yeah, that's right? That's not cool.
0: And by the way, Stephen A. Smith was on the air the next day. Life moves on. Mm-hmm. And I'm saying, there's a saying that you guys have heard me say before, that crying fall on deaf ears. A lot of times, people pretend they care, but they don't. And so sometimes you be asking somebody like, oh, I'm so sorry. Thoughts and prayers. I'm going to pray for you. All right. I didn't do a good job of any positive. I apologize, Ursula. Hey, coming up next, it is Flex Friday. But right now there's a new dating app Sophia told us about where a low resting heart rate is the new fitness flex. Next, Gene Ursula.
19: Last season, the Seahawks unplugged the 49ers season. There may be a buzz in Santa Clara over the Niners' 4-0 start. 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Seahawks, 49ers. 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
17: I was excited. I woke up this morning and I said to myself, self,
18: loving you is the most important thing in the world.
16: Now Ursula, I gotta tell you, I didn't go to the gym today. As you all know, I was in the air. I've been in the gym all week, and unfortunately, because I did not go to the gym today, I now have to go tomorrow morning to make up for this day. So, not going to be going to the gym, but you did some stuff this week. What do you got?
19: Yes, well, I went to the gym twice.
16: Okay.
19: Yesterday was my first chance meeting my new trainer. So, we did a physical assessment. Mm-hmm. Oh, my word. You know when you're kind of trying to figure out how flexible you really are and how easily you can get from one position to the next?
16: Yeah.
19: I'm going to be a project. But she was so encouraging that I look forward to

0: working out and learning new things. And it's all, she asked me what my goals are. And for me, it's all about strength training.
1: There you go.
0: I just continue to think of all the things that I want to do as I get older and older, and things that I want to do in my travels in the future. And I just want to make sure that I can stay active.
1: Hey.
0: And so that's it. And I did lose one additional pound, but can I just say something? We posted a video on the G and Ursula Show Facebook page, mm-hmm. and I almost had Sophia take it down because I look awful. I'm not fishing for compliments. It's one of those. So when you look and you go, yeah, I have more work to do. A lot more work to do.
1: I mean, I think, Ursula, everybody listening to what you just said, I don't think there's anybody that's listening is like, oh, yeah, I'm good. Like, everybody has got some work to do.
0: Serious work.
1: You know what I mean? As a matter of fact, some of us are our toughest critic, you know? That is good that you got in there. You know, get this trainer and you're looking forward to it. That's
0: yes.
1: phenomenal.
0: Yes.
1: I've been doing something, before I get to this topic, I've been doing something called the Reset 14 on my social media. And by the way, it's been free to join. It's been pretty cool watching people hang out. And so what it is 14 days of a challenge every single day. And you got to do something. And it's real simple things. And here's what I've learned so far. We're only on day 5, and today's day 5. And day 5 is a simple, hey, you got to clean up one area. It could be your spam folder. It could be emails. It could be your desk. It could be your car. It could be a room. It could be anything. You got to clean one area in your life. But in doing this, I have some messages to me. We show up for our bosses. We show up for our work. We show up for our kids. We show up for our friends. We show up for everybody. You want to know the hardest person to show up for is yourself. It is so, we put ourselves last so often. And so this reset is not even about necessarily working out. It's not about diet. It's not about any of those things. It's simple challenges to see if you can show up for yourself for 14 days.
0: I love that. So what are some of the things people are doing?
1: Well, day one was stop negotiating with yourself. What you have to do is you've been putting something off that you've been saying that you're going to do. I'm going to do this. I'm going to go sign up with that trainer one of these days, right? Go do it. But you keep saying you're going to do it, and you keep waiting for the new year. You don't have to wait for the new year. You
0: yes.
1: can actually start right now.
0: Yeah, I like that.
1: Right? One of them was, it was a move your body for 30 minutes challenge. Mm. 30 minutes. And that means you can walk for 30 minutes, you can work out for 30 minutes, you can ride a bike for 30 minutes, those kind of things. So it's been fun.
0: I love it. Even choosing the stairs instead of the escalator or the elevator.
1: No doubt.
0: Parking farther. Little things.
1: Yeah. The whole point is commitment to yourself. I probably don't have time for that topic now. I messed up. And basically, here it is. If you've been worried about not getting a date because you don't have abs or your hairline's receding, I can't believe you're giving me this, or you're stagnant at your job, well, push aside all of that because there's something else that's new. According to GQ, Ursula, low resting heart rates are becoming a new fitness status symbol, with health conscious singles using wearable tech to show off just how fit they are. Let me get right to the point. What do you think about a dating app where you post and you show your resting heart rate?
0: I think that's going too far, personally.
1: Yeah.
0: However,
1: yeah.
0: if you're really into that thing, I mean, and it is a sign that someone is really into it as well.
1: Mm-hmm.
0: You guys are going to mesh. So, for example, if you like to go to the gym every day, you're not going to want someone who and really enjoys being a couch potato.
1: Right.
0: You will want someone who could also join you doing that. I mean, so I get it, but resting heart rate.
1: Yeah.
0: So that's the new, like, what's your income level? Now it's your resting heart rate.
1: Yeah.
0: Okay, text us, Muckleshoot Casino Resort text line, 888-973-5476, 888-973-CHIRO.
1: During this challenge so far, and I kind of started before, you want to know one thing that I have been committed to doing every day, and not just a few times a week. This is probably TMI. Flossing. Every day. Flossing before bed.
0: Yes.
1: Like clockwork. Like, seriously.
0: Yes.
1: Like, I don't know why, Ursula. There's something about, like, you know, I don't forget to brush my teeth, But at nighttime, it's not always the best.
0: Yes, I know.
1: So I've been dedicated.
0: I love that.
1: To that.
0: I love it.
1: And it's hard. All right. Coming up next, Ursula, is there anything you wanted to bring from... Well, definitely, there's a big rivalry game this Sunday, so we definitely will be talking about Seahawks.
0: From our top stories, we didn't hit a couple of them, including there is a story involving the Tacoma Dome.
1: Okay.
0: And there is a woman who is a quadriplegic, and she has a caregiver, and the Tacoma Dome would not waive admission for the caregiver.
1: All right.
0: We'll Who's right?
1: We'll do that next. Jean Ursula.
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12: ABC News, I'm Mike Dabosky. Hurricane Isaias is now a Category 3, closing in on Florida through the Gulf Coast. The storm is expected to bring winds of more than 100 miles per hour and dangerous storm surge when it makes landfall overnight. New scrutiny on immigration and customs enforcement after a federal officer opened fire on a man yesterday while he was in his car with his young son. ABC's Aaron Katursky has more.
13: New York Mayor Soran Mamdani is livid. There is no explanation for these tactics. There is no explanation for federal officers firing this many rounds into a car that has a five-year-old in the car.
14: The mayor said he called President Trump and Homeland Security Secretary Mark Wayne Mullen demanding an end to ICE enforcement in the city.
15: The man, Oscar Belgal, was grazed in the neck by a bullet. His son was unharmed. And Pro Football Hall of Famer and legendary NFL coach Mike Ditka has died. He was 86. This is ABC News. A judge has granted Hayden Panettiere's former fiancé temporary guardianship of their daughter's estate. ABC's Alex Stone has the details.
16: Vladimir Klitschko and their 11-year-old daughter Kaya, who is the sole heir to the star's multi-million dollar fortune, appearing virtually before a Los Angeles court on Thursday. It comes after the Ukrainian former boxer filed a petition claiming a non-family member had sold some of Panettiere's jewelry at a pawn shop. Attorneys for Klitschko asking for him to have the power to request and authorize law enforcement to investigate and aid in the recovery of property believed to have been misappropriated.
15: A hearing on permanent guardianship is scheduled for December. Two Renoir paintings stolen from a museum in southern France last month have been found. No details on how the paintings were tracked down, but authorities say six people are in custody. And an emergency landing for an international flight in Miami yesterday after encountering unexpected turbulence. The flight was operated by Colombian airline Avianca. Mike Dubosky, ABC News.
17: Two Seattle high schools are preparing to test a new layer of security. We'll have details on that. But first, Cairo News Radio real-time traffic. The left lane has finally reopened on eastbound 18 near the I-90. The right lane, though, remains blocked due to the crash earlier this morning. There is still no ETA to reopen the right lane. Continue to expect delays and use caution in that area. Other drive times right now, Everett to Seattle is about 50 minutes. Everett to Bellevue, about an hour. And Federal Way to Seattle is under 40 minutes. 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
17: Good morning, I'm Katrina Gashard. A power outage has shut down school for the day for Shoreline Public Schools. Classes for Shorecrest, Kellogg, Briarcrest, and Ridgecrest are canceled today. All other schools are running 2 hours late. Seattle City Light is working to restore power to areas of North Seattle and Shoreline. About 1,200 customers remain affected. That's down from 6,000 earlier this morning. The cause remains under investigation. Seattle School Board has unanimously backed a weapons detector pilot at Nathan Hale and Rainier Beach High Schools. Superintendent Ben Schuldiner says both schools requested the screening.
19: We heard incredible stories from parents, from students, and from principals. And everybody said, hey, if there's something that you can do to make us safer, let's at least try.
17: He hopes to launch a program within the next couple of months. The district already uses the detectors at football games and some graduations. Meanwhile, Seattle police say seven men were arrested during an operation targeting prostitution-related activity along Aurora Avenue North. Cairo News Radio's James Lynch has more.
20: SPD says its human trafficking unit with more than 20 officers and detectives took part in the operation Tuesday. The crackdown was in response to community concerns and a high level of prostitution-related activity in the area. The men, ages 22 to 64, were arrested for prostitution, loitering, and patronizing. Police say most men were in their 20s and live outside the area. James Lynch, Cairo News Radio.
17: A Cornell University student accused in a civil lawsuit of participating in a gang rape may have lived in Tacoma as a child.
21: The University of Puget Sound confirms to My Northwest the man believed to be Matthew Ingalls' father taught there from 2010 to 2016. The lawsuit prompted prosecutors to reopen the criminal investigation. Several of the accused men have denied engaging in non-consensual sex.
17: That was Cairo News Radio's Frank Lindsay. Starbucks may be looking to buy Chipotle. The Puget Sound Business Journal reports the Seattle-based coffee chain has explored a takeover of the fast casual Mexican grill. The move would reconnect Brian Nickel with his former company before he became Starbucks CEO. Nickel spent 6 years as Chipotle's chief executive. The companies have not commented on the report. In a statement to the journal, Starbucks says it doesn't comment on rumors or speculation. Now to your weather forecast on this Friday. Lots of rain for us this morning, but It will be partly cloudy this afternoon and drier throughout the weekend. Highs today will be in the low 60s. Right now, it's about 54 in downtown Seattle. I'm Katrina Gashard, Cairo News Radio.
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22: Hey, good morning, everybody. It is the G and Ursula Show. Grateful that you all are hanging out with us today. Good morning to you, Ursula.
10: Good morning. Okay, I know you started off the show. You said you were going to be without filter because you have been just working like crazy nonstop.
22: Yeah.
10: How are you feeling going into the second hour?
22: I feel good. I just went and got me another cup of cup of coffee. I've been feeling good. I told, hey, you know, Sophia, I love her to death because Sophia's producing for us today.
10: Yes.
22: And so today I told Sophia I was running through the airport like OJ.
10: Uh-huh.
22: And I said, wait, Sophia, do you even get that reference? And to which she's like, oh, yeah, I get it. And then finally.
10: And then you dug in a little bit.
22: And I dug in a little bit. She's like, yeah, I know who OJ is. So anyway, anytime Sophia's on the show, it just brings me joy.
23: All I said was, hey, usually I don't know anyone who you reference, so at least I knew who it was. I didn't know the commercial. I didn't know the commercial from 1997.
10: She was thinking of another Chase that it was.
22: Wrong.
10: Yes.
23: Yep.
22: That Chase.
10: Not the commercials.
22: That was 90. The Chase is 94.
23: Yes. Oh, see, there you go.
10: Exactly.
23: Now I don't even know the years. I'm just making estimates.
10: Coming up at 10:30, we are going to be. How do you. You're talking about conversations that are difficult to have.
22: Yeah.
10: When it's time to talk to your kids about puberty, how do you go about that?
22: You know what you should do? You should call Katrina in to help. Yeah, she's
10: your look on your face. Yeah, Katrina is going to join us coming up at 10:30.
22: You know, let's be real. Baby boomers and Gen X did not do a good job, except for you. We didn't do a good job.
10: Yeah, my mom, I had some good role modeling. My mom kept it.
22: We were terrible.
10: She kept it real. Yeah. My mom kept it real, so I kept it real.
22: Yeah.
10: Okay, text us. Muckleshoot Casino Resort text line is 888-973-5476, 888-973-CAIRO.
0: What's new at 10?
10: Seattle Public Schools is now about to test weapons detectors at two different high schools. The school board unanimously approved a pilot program. This is at Nathan Hale and Rainier Beach, after both school communities asked for more security because of concerns about guns and student safety. Here's school superintendent Ben Schuldiner.
19: Listen to experience, listen to research, listen to folks who've done this before. Everybody said, hey, if there's something that you can do to make us safer, let's at least try.
10: The goal is to test whether these detectors can help keep weapons off campus while also gathering feedback from students and staff about how the system works. There's still quite a few questions, like how the detectors are going to affect morning arrival times, because you know how it's hard to even get the kids into school and into the classrooms on time.
22: Right.
10: How these alerts are going to be handled and whether this system could lead to unfair disciplinary consequences. But the district hopes to get the programs running within the next couple of months.
22: The school wanted it, right?
10: Mm-hmm. You both, know, schools.
22: Both schools wanted it, and it's gonna potentially happen with a pilot. And again, I hope it is addressed and talked about how we can get school resource officers back into schools, because that decision to remove them was just not a good one. But I have an idea. I have an idea that, it might make too much sense, so people might not think it's a good idea. How about, let's just take City of Seattle, the school district. How about we put together a committee at each, I'm being serious, each school made up of the kids. Each school has a committee. Rainier Beach, Nathan Hale, so all the different schools, Chief South, West Seattle. And what happens is when the superintendent and the politicians want to talk about what's good for the schools, they also have an opportunity to not just hear from the teachers and or administrators,
2: let's talk to the kids mm-hmm. and find out what they're about. And so you can
3: actually have that.
2: You can actually empower mm-hmm. the kids to have some, hey, let's get some pride back into our school. Like where Ursula in her top stories of the day says, oh, there was a meeting at this place and the superintendent met with the committee from Nathan Hale. Mm-hmm. And this is what they came up with and talked about, like where they actually have a voice.
3: Yeah. It's like whether it's student government or student boards. And I believe some schools already have that. And I will say that not all schools are on board. I mean, excuse me, not all students are on board with the idea of this. SROs. And in fact, it was after 2020, after George Floyd, and, you know, there were these decisions that were being made also about whether schools should have officers on campus. And there were students who were speaking out against it. I specifically remember Garfield High School being one of those schools where students were saying, we don't want them here. And you and I both said, we think that it's great to have officers on campus. Mm-hmm. Barring having officers on campus, I am totally in favor of having these detectors, and I am glad that they're doing a pilot program. And again, shout out to the superintendent, who seems to be listening. I think that in the times that we have either had him on the show or I've read about him, it's like he puts a premium on actually listening to what these communities want. And so I think it's great that they're trying these out. Mm-hmm. I'm curious to see what the response is going to be, whether they can improve on it, and whether it is something that actually gets spread across all Seattle schools. And the reality is, there's not much that still can be done. Every time we bring up the topic of guns, it's so hard to get any kind of movement. And I am of the belief that you're not going to be able to remove the number of guns. We have more guns already than people we have in this country. So what can you do to make people safer knowing that fact?
22: Right. I just want to put a distinction on something. I'm not talking about necessarily student government, right? The president, vice president, and all that stuff that people vote for, that is usually isolated to within the school.
3: No, I know what you're saying.
22: I'm talking about a whole separate thing where there's actually folks that the superintendent, the top people in charge, can go around to each school. Now, if you want to choose to make that to be the student government, you can do that. But actually going to find out, because what ends up happening is we keep talking about what these schools need. And sometimes I just think it could be outdated of what these school needs because so many people are detached from what's actually happening in school. So for an example, I have not been to school and been in a classroom in 30 something years. Imagine me sitting here making decisions for schools and I am not listening actually to the kids, but I'm talking to the teachers mm-hmm. or I'm talking to the administrators, and they haven't been a student in 30-something years. Mm-hmm. That's my point.
3: Mm-hmm. I got your point. A Tacoma woman says the city is making people with disabilities pay double just to attend a concert. Jill McCauley has quadriplegia. She uses a power wheelchair, and she says she needs a personal care assistant with her throughout live events and throughout most of the day. And she asked the Tacoma Dome to waive admission for her caregiver at an upcoming Pentatonix concert, but the city said no. So now she's suing, arguing that forcing her to buy a second ticket amounts to a disability surcharge and it violates state and federal anti-discrimination laws. The Tacoma Dome, for its part, says it does not agree that its policy is illegal, but the city cannot comment further because obviously there's now this lawsuit. So kind of a you be the judge. What do you think?
22: Okay. I just want to make sure. So this person with a disability.
3: Yes.
22: In order to go to the concert, they need a second person.
3: Yes.
22: And so the thing is now the Tacoma Dome should be accommodating to the second person to bring them in.
3: That is what she is saying. Basically, requiring a second ticket effectively makes her pay more because she is disabled.
22: Okay. Out of respect to those that are disabled, but I don't think that should be a thing that the Tacoma Dome or any other public place should be able to give a free ticket to the caregiver in this situation. If that's the case, imagine the precedent that would happen. Imagine a Seahawk game where somebody wants to attend a Seahawk game, well, and then their caregiver automatically gets a ticket. I don't know if you guys want to open up this Pandora's box, because this would be a real problem. Because what would happen if that did become law? Well, what's going to happen if Ursula wants to go by herself to that event? Ursula's ticket going to cost a lot to make up for that. So,
3: yeah,
22: I know I might get the hate mail.
3: No, I don't think
22: so. I disagree.
3: So. No, I think that a lot of people are probably going to agree with you. And I think the main concern is abuse. And my question is, can that be addressed by making it really clear who is eligible to fall under this category? I mean, if she cannot attend a concert without a caregiver, is that something basically, you know, shutting out people with certain disabilities from attending concerts? I mean, because a lot of times they're on limited income as well. I'm just trying to think differently than what my automatic reaction was.
22: Okay. Well, you've had time. What's your opinion on it?
3: Yeah.
22: I mean, like, you had time. You said be the judge.
3: Yeah. I think that she can. I think that there's she has a point. I think if there are some limitations as to who can qualify for this, I think that there are. The caregiver is not going there as a fan. I mean, I understand that there is an ability to abuse this. Absolutely. But, you know, whether it is a discounted ticket or some other way to make it possible for this person to get to that concert, even though she needs full-time care, that would be.
22: So Ursula, if I think what happens is we look at this story and say, and we're looking at it at one individual. So if you say yes and say, okay, we're going to do this for you, then now you have just opened up a whole entire deal where a lot of people get to say, hey, the Tacoma Dome, they are having that. Hey, Seahawks, what's your answer yes. for this? What are you going to do if we need a caregiver?
3: So all of a sudden everyone needs a caregiver is what you're saying?
22: Y'all.
3: I mean, I hear you. I hear you. People are going to abuse it. And that's why I said, if there's a way for the Tacoma Dome to accommodate and make it so that, yeah, in specific cases where someone cannot basically function without a full-time caregiver.
22: They get a free ticket.
3: Get a free pass.
22: Oh, okay. Well, you and I are going to disagree. I'm putting the line to saying I'm a judge. Nope.
3: I hear you. Okay, well, speaking of games,
22: okay.
3: The Seahawks face the undefeated San Francisco 49ers at Lumen Field on Sunday. Seattle, as we know, is 3-1. San Francisco is 4-0. And apparently Richard Sherman already says the Niners are going to win it. What's your take?
22: Yeah, and his reason is because of their first down conversion rate. Right now, the San Francisco 49ers, Ursula, rank number one in the NFL in first down conversion rate. And right now, the Seahawks are like 30th. Okay. The Niners right now are 4-0. The Seahawks are 3-1. The Niners right now really look good on offense. They got that offense together. Brock Purdy's playing well. Christian McCaffrey's playing well. Debo Samuel, George Kittle. The offense is really good and the defense is playing pretty good as well. First, it's going to be a game. It's a rivalry game. I think it's going to be a game no matter what. Can I understand why Richard Sherman made that pick? Yeah, I can. Do I think the Seahawks are going to win? Yes. Why? Well, I think the reason why is Sam Darnold knows that he cannot turn the ball over on Sunday. He has to limit that. Two, the Seahawks know that they have to run the ball extremely well. They did pretty decent last week, but they're going to be going against a tougher defense this Sunday. And three, they're playing at home in front of the 12s at Lumen Field. That right there is a bonus. Either way, Ursula, it's a rivalry game. It's going to be a tough match in the NFC West division with the Rams and the Niners and the Seahawks. Oh, bless the hearts of the Arizona Cardinals. They'd be struggling. But outside of that, it's just a rough division or
3: something. Okay, so we need an explainer because I did see a headline and then I read the details. But
22: what's that?
3: That Russell Wilson got some folks stirred up because on CBS, analysts were assigned hats for the NFL's undefeated teams. And Russell Wilson ended up with a 49ers hat. And of course, that picture went everywhere.
22: Yeah.
3: But according to Russ, he wasn't enjoying it. So he said that, well, check this out. This is what he said.
4: This hat made me sick earlier wearing.
5: I know.
4: You know what, Nate?
5: But hold up. It is San Francisco, though. It looked good on you. You know why? Because you are part owner of the 49ers.
4: We do own the 49ers. I mean, what is it, 18-4?
5: I mean.
4: But you know what? These 49ers pretty good. But
5: you did say they are legit, though.
4: But listen, I don't like wearing this. This ain't the look.
5: But you still show them love.
4: Show y'all love. But not too much.
3: Okay, so now I get it.
22: Can I share something with y'all?
3: Yeah, I know. You're cringing.
22: First, Nate Burleson, who's from here.
3: Yes.
22: Love Nate. Was just talking to him. Love Nate.
3: Yes.
22: And so anytime, it's CBS Mornings, and of course, we don't get to watch that because we're working, but on Sundays, when it's time for him to get to work, I love his work. Full transparency, I haven't watched any of it this season. I can't watch Nate now because Russell is on there.
3: Are you serious?
22: I'm dead serious.
3: Okay, what's the beef?
22: I don't have no beef.
3: It's just you just don't enjoy him?
22: No, I don't. Good quarterback.
3: Yeah.
22: Good quarterback.
3: Yeah.
22: Didn't do nothing personally.
3: Uh-huh.
22: You know what I mean? Just like sometimes when people listen to, when G. Scott comes on the air, some folks are like, oh, I'm turning him off. Doesn't mean you don't
3: want them to.
22: You might not even know me, but you'd be like, oh, I can't stand that guy.
3: Okay.
22: Great. I get to do the same thing. I get to do the same thing. I'm human too. There's this remote, bing, turn that thing off. But I love Nate B.
3: Uh-huh. Huh. Okay, well, Russell Wilson is not a 49ers fan. He was just basically trying to say that we have owned the 49ers, pointing to his 18-4 career record against San Francisco. And that's a great record. We got to remember, he did some good stuff over here.
22: Yeah, he did. I had some more things to say, but...
3: But you're we're out of time, G. We're out of time.
22: All right. Hey, Nick, how you doing, good brother?
6: Doing well, man. Glad it's Friday.
22: Yeah. You got any big plans this weekend?
6: I'm just going to be relaxed, man. Maybe hanging out with some friends, but yeah.
22: Ursula, what you doing this weekend? Oh, whoa. I knew what it was. Hey, y'all. Today is Ursula and Long Live Mark's wedding anniversary. 33 years.
3: Yeah, good memory.
22: Congratulations, Ursula.
3: Good memory.
22: What's the damn secret?
3: Mark. Very patient husband.
22: Ursula, this morning you said on the show, he said, G, you know how marriage is supposed to be 50-50?
3: Yes.
22: What'd you say?
3: I said, I go 60-40. I give Mark 60% credit. You know what? And I made sure that he was hearing this as I was saying this, and he loved it.
22: Yeah.
3: Hey, he didn't disagree.
22: So you're 60-40. Hey, if you're listening right now, let's play a game. Uh-huh. Ursula says it's 50-50. Text in. What is it for you? Is it 50-50 for you or is it
3: 60-40?
22: Is it 80-20? Is it 60-40? I would say for me right now, I would say it's 30-70. 30-70.
3: Who's 70?
22: Not me. Not me.
6: Might not be 30 either.
22: Hey, coming up next, let's talk puberty. Things that I did not do a good job of discussing as parents, but they're trying to say that parents and what they need to do. So Katrina, our parent expert, is coming in next to discuss. Happy anniversary, Ursula. 33 years.
3: Thank you.
22: That's phenomenal. Gene Ursula.
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14: Good morning. I'm Katrina Gashard. Amazon is cutting hundreds of jobs across its retail division in the latest round of layoffs. According to the Seattle Times, the cuts affect fewer than 1,000 employees in areas including customer service, engineering, and marketplace support. It's unclear how many Seattle area workers will be affected. Amazon says the changes are designed to better support its business priorities. Neither side knocked it out of the park during Thursday night's debate over the initiative to repeal Washington's new income tax on millionaires. Cairo News Radio's Luke Ducey has more.
15: During the 60-minute Seattle Times King 5 debate, former Republican Congresswoman Jamie Herrera Butler argued, if it's not repealed, the 9.9% tax on household income above $1 million will be expanded to all Washingtonians.
16: Olympia lawmakers voted against locking in the $1 million threshold. Why would they do that if they don't intend to lower it?
15: April Sims, president of the Washington State Labor Council, argued that the tax would bring in $3 billion a year to boost education and health care. Luke Ducey, Cairo News Radio.
14: The tax was approved by lawmakers earlier this year and takes effect in 2028. 2 years in prison for betraying the trust of grieving relatives. A former attorney stole more than $1.5 million from a Port Townsend woman's estate, which was meant for her six nieces and nephews. Federal prosecutors say he used the money for personal expenses and day trading. A Seattle judge also ordered him to pay back $1.4 million in restitution. A driver is in jail for DUI after testing nearly five times the legal limit in Redmond. Police say the driver crashed into a fence at an apartment complex, backed away, then crashed again, nearly hitting a person on a scooter last month.
17: Just step out of the car. I don't want you to drive anymore. Can you turn the car off for me too?
14: Officers saw open alcohol containers in the truck and say the driver struggled to stand and had slurred speech. Now to your Cairo News Radio real-time traffic. Eastbound 18, we do know the left lane is open. The right lane is still completely shut down. No ETA as of yet. Other drive times right now, Everett to Bellevue about 40 minutes. Everett to Seattle about 35 minutes. Better way to Seattle is about 40. 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For your forecast on this Friday, lots of rain, partly cloudy skies this afternoon. Highs will be in the low 60s. Right now, it's about 55 in downtown Seattle. I'm Katrina Gashard, Cairo News Radio.
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3: Welcome back to the Gian Ursula Show. Shout out to a couple of texters who texted for the first time today. And just a reminder that G is trying to make sure that we all get our names into our Rolodex so we can see you and also know exactly who you are. So make sure when you text in, let us know what your first name is and where you live. But right now we are going to talk about puberty. And if you're a parent of a teen or a tween, having those discussions aren't always easy. And Katrina Gashard is here to help us all out.
14: Yeah, those discussions are uncomfortable. I'm not even there yet in my own parenting journey, but I do dread it. But these two experts, Dr. Karen Natterson, she's a pediatrician and a mom of two, and Vanessa Kroll Bennett, she's a puberty educator and a mom of four, they co-authored this book. It's called This Is So Awkward, Modern Puberty Explained. So they break it down that puberty is starting earlier and earlier. So that's one thing to note. I mean, before we're talking about teen years, like at least 14, but now for girls, it's ages 8 to 9 and 9 to 10 for boys. So it's super early. And they say it's not about having one big conversation. It's about having multiple conversations.
16: They need science-based, relatable information from us. And it may not be a satisfying experience. They may not thank us with deep gratitude for having talked to them about it. It's really critical to keep trying because you will mess up.
14: Okay, you will mess up. So I think that's humbling, number one. But also, kids don't want to listen to their parents. So that's a thing too. But apparently there's a science behind why they don't want to listen to mommy and daddy.
16: There is a study that shows that between the ages of 12 and 14, the part of the brain that used to respond to mom's voice now responds to peer voice. So what you feel in your own home is very real.
14: So that's validating for lots of parents because they're repeating themselves. Are you listening? Hello? Are you there? And it's like, no, they're not, because their brains are now being rewired. So we have to, as parents, combat that. Then there's the conversation that really lots of parents dread. Can you imagine what that is?
3: Oh, sex.
14: That's right. Birds and the bees. Let's talk about it.
16: We have to start by giving them scientific facts, right? They have to understand what sex is. We have to pair the physical act with love and with the emotional side of the experience, right? So already, here's 10 talks, right? 10 conversations to get into with your kid. But they do need logistics. They need to understand consent.
2: Yes.
16: They need to understand that that is a two-way street.
2: Yeah.
16: And they've been learning consent since they were in preschool, right? They understand sharing.
14: So the biggest takeaway is start these conversations early so that way you as the parent can inform your kids and not others, because then you cannot control what they consume. I have so many thoughts. Tell me everything that you have.
4: Yeah. So, okay. Right now I have a 9 to 10 year old, and what y'all want me to say to my 9 to 10 year old who I think is experiencing puberty? How do I start that conversation? Anybody know?
3: You can ask about, new things that you're feeling with your body. Like what is going on with your body?
4: Mm-hmm.
3: Always being open about the conversation and saying, you know, you might be feeling some changes. And I mean, if we're talking about a girl getting her period that early, it's like, you know, we can talk about what happens, and there's nothing, you know, want to make sure that you feel like you can talk to me about it when it happens,
4: mm-hmm.
3: because this is happening earlier and earlier, and I've been through it and I can help you through it. I mean, these would be the things that I would think of. I didn't have girls. So, you know, I leaned on my husband a lot, but I also talked about with our sons about what I knew. I mean, we talked, had the sex talk real early,
4: right,
3: because I didn't want to assume that they weren't going to be, you know, curious, mm-hmm. at an early age.
4: Katrina, obviously you said you're not even at this stage yet, and you just did the story. Is there a takeaway for you that you took away from this? That like, okay, I'm going to use this when my kids are older.
14: Yes, because it starts early. I mean, I've got toddlers, right? So it's a matter of like, okay, these are my body parts. Oh, how come you don't have this, but mommy has that? I'm like, well, I'm a girl, so I'm not going to have what you have, to my little boy. But I'm like, but daddy will help you, like, you know, learn like how to, like, you know, use the potty the right way to do it. And I'm going to do it differently with your sister. So I think it's just those little instances where we don't say like, oh, like, you know, mommy has a vagina. I'm like, well, yeah, I do. I'm a girl. So, and you have a penis. So I think that for even a 4-year-old, just using that language, and we're not really into like, you know, using like, you know, pet names for anything. Like, we're going to call it what it is, because that's what it is.
3: Mm-hmm.
14: So that way there's like, you know, no mysticism about it. and be straightforward. And we don't flinch too much when, like, you know, they're asking the questions, only because kids are watching. That's what I'm learning. And so if I get tense and I want to, like, hurry through the conversation, I don't create that safe space for them. So what I've been learning is kind of have a poker face. Mm-hmm. Like, oh, okay, you're asking, like, you know, why I sit down and why daddy stands. Well, this is how, like, you know, guys do it, and this is how girls do it. And I think it just has to evolve and level up from there.
3: Yes.
14: Don't be afraid of the conversation. I know I'm going to make mistakes. And when I need to lean on my husband, like, hey, like, handle that with your son. Like, it's out of my control.
3: Another thing that Son and Bothell actually mentioned, and it's something that we did with our boys, was that Seattle Children's does offer a puberty class, and it is really good.
4: Wait, you did that?
3: Mark did it.
4: He took the boys
3: to
4: that?
3: Yeah.
4: Why you ain't never tell me that? We've been doing this show all these years. You have never shared. I saw what Son said,
3: yes.
4: And then now you're admitting.
3: Yes.
4: First of all, sign me up for that.
3: Yes, exactly. No.
4: Let the professionals help.
3: Yes.
4: Because I'm the one got the problem.
3: Well, the other thing, too, is also, and you mentioned what you tell your young kids. There's a point where it's not age appropriate. Certain things kids just don't handle. I mean, if you keep saying it's, you know, birds and the bees or the stork or all that kind of stuff, they've got questions. I mean, and they're smart. But you also have to know, like, I've shared this story for sure, where my mother-in-law tried to do the whole egg and sperm story. And Stephen was like, he thought I ingested egg and sperm. And then he thought that, you know, it was like chicken teriyaki was the reason that he came out of my body.
14: Kids have wild and big imaginations. I
3: mean, because my mother-in-law was like, he didn't get the part about egg and sperm, how that all thing, yeah, whole thing happened. Mm-hmm. I mean, there's ways to do it with that is age appropriate. Seattle Children's is a great way. Books are a great way. But I think the bottom line, and I love the advice that you brought and those experts, is to be open about it. Yeah. We all go through it.
4: Thanks, Katrina.
14: Thanks, guys.
4: I always love it when you come on with some parenting class. And Lisa in Bellevue said Ursula has mentioned the Seattle Children's class.
3: Yes.
4: I don't remember that.
3: Yes.
4: I must have been off work.
3: It was a whale moment for you.
4: I don't remember that. And by the way, since we're talking about this topic, you know what? One of the number one ways that kids find out about all the birds and bees? With their friends.
3: Yes.
4: Because I'll tell you, I can remember some of the wildest stories that my friends came up with. You get to believe it, like, oh, really? Oh, wow. And then when you have parents that don't talk about it, right? Then all you're doing is you talk about it with your friends. So
3: yes.
4: That's why we just called on Katrina. Katrina's going to come in and have a good old parenting topic. Ursula, I was going to take the wheel about something else, but I would love for you to bring one of your news topics to the day.
3: Oh, okay.
4: Yeah, that would be great. Like, one of the topics would be maybe the Seattle Convention Center and the Seattle Police launch, that whole thing.
3: Or, okay, we'll surprise you.
4: It will surprise you. Yeah, happy hour. We'll do that next. Jen Ursula.
2: Last season, the Seahawks unplugged the 49ers season. 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But Sunday at Lumen, the 12s will be charged up with a message the Niners know all too well. 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Seahawks, 49ers, Ravel and Wyman call kickoff at 1:25.
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7: It is the G and Ursula Show. Ursula warned me about something. That topic about Tacoma and the caregiver. I'm just reading, catching up on the text.
8: Oh, yeah.
7: Ooh-wee.
8: That had a lot of people talking about abuses of the system, and everyone was going from, what about people who have unaccompanied minors? Could they start using it for that? Ursula, also, people doing wheelchairs.
7: Looks like you're in a minority on this.
8: Oh, yeah. I know that. And I said that.
7: Yeah.
8: And I'm okay with that.
7: Yeah.
8: I'm okay with that because here's my question.
7: Yep.
8: Do you think people abuse the disabled parking?
7: People abuse everything.
8: Correct. So if we are going to not do things because some people might abuse it, then we might as well do nothing. Right? Whether it's that people were bringing up wheelchair, and saying, oh, the people who abuse the wheelchairs at the airport. Sure. Are there people who just want to get to the front of the line? Probably. Are there people who just want to be lazy and not walk? Probably. But I think of my own mother in that situation where my mother was beautiful until the very end. She looked very healthy, but I can tell you that she was not able to walk from one end of the airport to the other
7: right.
8: at the age at the last few years of her life. Mm-hmm. And so, yeah, she looked beautiful being pushed in a wheelchair, right. but she needed it.
7: Ursula? All those points that you're making are
8: understandably. I'm not trying to change your mind.
7: And the simple topic is simple. Do you guys think that somebody that has to have a caregiver, should the caregiver get a free ticket?
8: At the Tacoma Dome. And and this is not a free ticket to roam anywhere in the Tacoma Dome. This is to be with the person who needs the full-time care. And someone texted in and said, my son needs a caregiver and we pay for tickets all the time. And that's great. The reality is not everybody can afford it and not be an issue. So again, I'm happy to bring it up and I'm happy to be

0: in the minority in that case. But right now we're going to ask about Starbucks adding burrito bowls to its menu, because the company has now reportedly explored buying Chipotle, which is, that's according to the Puget Sound Business Journal. But Starbucks is saying, these are just rumors, just speculation. But the potential deal would reunite Starbucks CEO Brian Niccol with his former company. You remember Niccol led Chipotle for 6 years before taking over Starbucks. And he was very successful in turning that company around, Chipotle. And now he's... I mean, for better or worse, the guy's making some moves that are working well for Starbucks.
1: I think this is a genius idea. Absolute genius. And here's why I'm saying that. Look at the eating behavior with young Gen Z and we Gen X and baby boomers. When young Gen Z go for fast food, they don't be pulling up to the greasy spots that we pull up to. They go to a Chipotle, right? They go to whatever, some sub shops, and that's their equivalent of fast food. What you're seeing with Starbucks and this whole potential and talk about coming together, and by the way, I think Starbucks does a great job with their food stuff anyways.
0: But do they need to get bigger?
1: I don't think this is getting bigger. I think this is them looking 10 years down the road. Right. This is them understanding and knowing, oh, okay, we're in a phase where people are, they want protein and things like that. So they want to be able to come to Starbucks and, hey, while I'm here getting my coffee, let me go ahead and get my lunch. Let me get a protein bowl. Right. And this is them thinking ahead. And the Starbucks dude, Chipotle been rocking. Chipotle has a very good.
0: So let it continue rocking. Why does it have to?
1: Because they're looking at the future.
0: Yeah.
1: They're looking at the future. You come in there and get your caffeine and your protein bowl. Mm. You know what I mean? I love this idea. But you have Gen Z kids. Tell me how your kids eat. They don't pull up to the greasy spots like we do.
0: Yeah, I don't think McDonald's is big.
2: I don't think that's entirely true.
0: But I was say, depending on there you go. Yeah, let's just ask Sophia right here.
2: I was gonna say, when you said because you say we don't pull up to the greasy.
1: You and your roommates eat unhealthy.
2: I eat a little healthier than some, but no, my roommates love McDonald's every now and then. Taco Bell still hits after a night out. It's also because we're also in an economy where now,
0: that's
2: maybe in
0: exactly
2: the beginning,
0: right,
2: we love Chipotle. But I don't know about you, but I can't really afford a weekly Chipotle bowl, but I could afford McDonald's.
0: And Taco Bell.
2: So I don't actually know about that. I think we would prefer not the grease, but the grease isn't going away.
1: Nick, what's up?
3: Yeah, I mean, these days, Chipotle, you can't get a bowl for less than, what, 12, 13 bucks? So, yeah, the go-to for young people these days. Yeah, you got to go to Taco Bell. You
2: Chipotle's D's. A fancy night out.
0: Jack in the Box.
3: They don't stay open late either, you know? A lot of the young people are out late.
0: I don't know how good this is going to be. But anyway, Starbucks says this is just rumor, speculation.
1: Yeah.
0: Speaking of cheap food, though.
1: Mm-hmm.
0: 50% happy hour discount on concessions today at the Husky game. And one more little thing I'm going to squeeze in here. You know, it's our 33rd anniversary today.
1: Yeah.
0: But I'm being the nice, it's because it's always 60-40, Mark being 60, me 40.
1: Yeah.
0: I told him, let's celebrate our anniversary later so you can go to the game tonight.
1: Oh. Well, you should celebrate your birthday now, because they go into the game. And I don't know what kind of mood Long Live Mark gonna be in after Iowa beats UW.
0: You are so mean to the Huskies.
1: I'm not mean. I'm just telling the truth.
0: Yeah.
1: The Huskies are going against an Iowa team that's better than them.
0: Yeah, number 20.
1: All right. Coming up next here. Oh, we have a guest coming up. Hanging out with us, Ursula.
0: We sure do. We always want to bring new voices onto the show. And this is a young woman who is a political consultant locally. Mm-hmm. We've actually had her on the show when she was Miss Washington.
1: Yes.
0: And so she's going to join us coming up next. And we're going to have her weigh in on some of the topics that we've been chewing on.
1: All right. We'll do that next. Jen Ursula.
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15: ABC News, I'm Mike Zabowski. Hurricane Isaias is now a Category 3 storm and closing in on Florida's western coast. The National Hurricane Center says it's going to make landfall near Pensacola tonight. City Mayor D.C. Reeves spoke with ABC News about preparations.
16: There's 16,000 linemen ready for electrical restoration. We've got boats. We've got high water vehicles. Because we've been through this, we certainly know what it takes.
15: A federal judge has temporarily blocked Oscar Belgal's deportation just a day after he was shot by an ICE officer in New York City. Federal authorities say Belgal tried to weaponize his vehicle before they opened fire. Belgal was grazed in the neck and is recovering. His son, who was in the car, was unharmed. And the White House has now opened a formal investigation into Fed Governor Lisa Cook over allegations of mortgage fraud. The announcement comes more than 3 months after the Supreme Court rejected Trump's initial attempt to fire Cook. This is ABC News. The Nobel Peace Prize has been handed out, and Israel is protesting the choice.
13: Navi Pillay is a South African-born judge who sits on the International Court of Justice and who formerly headed up the UN Commission on Human Rights.
17: I'm still reeling with surprise. But it's a wonderful surprise when you're least expecting.
13: Last year, Pillay led a panel that determined that Israel committed genocide in Gaza. Israel's Ministry of Foreign Affairs issuing a statement after the announcement of the award, calling the Nobel Prize the grotesque weaponization of an award to legitimize anti-Israel hatred. Sherry Preston, ABC News.
15: A popular chef in San Diego who's made multiple appearances on TV is now under arrest, accused of living a double life. Authorities revealing he's been on the run for nearly 14 years. U.S. Marshals say the man, known as Troy Williams, a chef at Miss B's Coconut Club, is actually 50-year-old Brian Anthony Williams, wanted for a kidnapping 1,900 miles away in Iowa. I'm Mike Dubusky, ABC News.
18: The White House is offering both criticism and praise for Microsoft. We'll get into that next. But first, Cairo News Radio real time traffic. Right now, eastbound 18, both the right and left lane are open. The crash has been cleared. And now some other drive times. Valley Freeway, we are sitting under 35 minutes. Renton to Bellevue, about 27 minutes. Lakes Bridges are good. Federal Way to Seattle is about 35 minutes. This traffic report is brought to you by Cairo News Radio.
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18: Good morning. I'm Katrina Gashard. There's more fallout this morning as the Trump administration takes aim at Microsoft over its use of foreign workers. Vice President J.D. Vance is accusing the tech giant of relying on thousands of H-1B visa workers while cutting thousands of American jobs.
19: For every worker that Microsoft laid off, they replaced that worker with 1.5 foreign indentured servants.
18: Microsoft responded in a statement saying the majority of their employees are American. Then, in an odd twist, President Trump also honored Microsoft CEO Satya Nadella yesterday, presenting him with the National Medal of Technology and Innovation.
20: For more than three decades, Satya Nadella has been a key figure in the transformation of Microsoft, revolutionizing the company and empowering businesses, students, and consumers. It is so well deserved. Congratulations, Satya.
18: To be clear, the administration is not saying Microsoft and others can't bring in H-1B workers. They have suspended them from using the PERM program, which allows companies to get green cards for those workers. Mayors are joined by families and leaders from both parties to take on fentanyl's devastating impact across Washington. Cairo 7 TV's Nia Bliss has more from last night's Battlefield Addiction Hey Bop community event.
21: I can't tell you the number of people, though, that have come back to me after they got clean and came back and said, "Saved my life."
22: Though it was mentioned several times that the Hey Bop event was not political, it did get political, with multiple mayors expressing frustration with Olympia.
23: We're not going to get the change that we need in the state unless it changes down there.
22: Though the microphone was mostly passed around between politicians and candidates rather than families.
24: Because it's not always just addiction. A lot of it is mental health.
22: Rebecca Martinez of Kneeling Hearts Ministries appreciates all the mayors that did show for Hey Bop.
18: The Seahawks are looking to hand a divisional rival their first loss of the season. San Francisco comes to town this Sunday. Hawks quarterback Sam Darnold says they need to limit turnovers to beat the undefeated 49ers.
25: When you're protecting the football, you always got a chance in this league and in these games. So for me, I got to protect the football a little bit better. And as an offense, I think we just got to continue to chase those details as we do every single week.
18: The game will kick off at 1:25 Sunday right here on Cairo News Radio. Now to your forecast. Rain will move early through this morning with some lingering isolated showers later today. We'll be dry mostly this weekend. Highs are in the low 60s right now. It's about 55 in downtown Seattle. I'm Katrina Gashard, Cairo News Radio.
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27: 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It's Fresh Fridays. It's so fresh of a Friday
0: that Ursula knew that I was tired. And she said, this dude ain't had no sleep, flew right in. And she said, you know what? I'm not doing this no more. She said, in an 11 o'clock hour, I'm bringing in somebody to help me do the show. Because this damn G ain't doing nothing. He ain't opened up News Boss. He's not contributing anything. And all I get is unfiltered G that's just crazy and outrageous and diabolical. Good morning, Ursula.
1: Good morning. And you know what? Now I'm going to get hate mail because people love unfiltered G. And what you just said for the last minute was absolutely untrue. No.
0: Kind of like Dan in Maple Valley.
1: Yeah, our next guest is someone that we have planned to have on the show. She's actually someone that you have heard on our show during an entirely different situation, and we are going to talk about that. But coming up at 11:30, I do want to bring up that we do agree to disagree on this show. there is a dad who's accused of child abuse for allowing his 7-year-old son to climb a certain mountain. And so we are going to get into that.
0: They accuse him of child abuse?
1: Yes. 888-973-5476 is our Muckleshoot Casino Resort text line, and we are going to get right to it.
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1: Because I want to say welcome to Mazzie Eckel. She is a communication strategist, an influencer, and a model. She's also former Miss Washington, and that is when we had her on the show. Mm-hmm. And first of all, Mazzie, welcome.
4: Thank you for having me. It's so nice to be here. It's been 4 years since I've been on this show.
1: See, I was going to say, it's been a couple of years. Then it's been a while. Age myself, and I was like, but I know that Mazzie listens to the show. She often texts, and we were talking about, because so if we're wondering, like, okay, why are we bringing her in? We were in one of our show meetings talking about, hey, we want to bring some different voices onto the show. And we were saying, well, you know, I've got, I want to say my generation covered.
0: Yep.
1: G just turned 50.
0: Yep.
1: We've got, you know, Chef, who's in his 40s, and we love it when Sophia comes in and she brings in the Gen Z perspective. And who else can we bring in? And I immediately thought of you.
4: Oh, thank you.
1: Because I follow you on social media and I love your positive energy.
4: I try.
1: So we're going to have fun because we are going to do the top stories at 11.
0: Yeah.
1: And we're going to have another voice.
0: I already know this is about to be fireworks.
1: Yes.
0: This is already about to be fireworks. Yes. We're going to have some fun.
1: Yeah,
0: I can't
1: wait. We are
0: going
1: to have fun, but we're going to start off with a very serious topic. And one that you and I have not weighed in on yet either. So in case you haven't been covering this or hearing about this, the Pentagon now says it plans to live stream the execution of the Fort Hood shooter, raising new questions about the use of public executions in this country. And here's what Defense Secretary Pete Hegseth had to say.
5: And we'll make sure that people are able to watch it, that it's public, because people need to understand that this is there's serious consequences for these types of things.
1: Nidal Hassan is a former Army psychiatrist. He was convicted of killing 13 people and injuring 32 others in a 2009 shooting at Fort Hood, Texas. His execution by firing squad is scheduled for December 3rd, which would make this the first military execution in more than 65 years. And I'm sorry that I'm going to start with such a tough topic, but Mazzie, I'll start with you. Your thoughts on this?
4: I just think it's so insane. I don't get the reason to live stream it. For me, a human life is a human life, even though he committed such atrocities. I just don't get the reason to live stream it or to be doing it that way.
0: Because we have become a society where, I don't know, cruelty is a word that's used often. Now, as you all know, and we don't want to debate this, I believe in a death penalty. I don't want to get on that topic because it's a deep topic. And if my daughter heard me say that, she'd be upset with me. But I do believe in it. I don't believe in this because I think that this right here is just being cruel. This right here. And I do believe that there is an appetite to watch this. There's always been an appetite to watch executions here in this country. So unfortunately, this here is like red meat for some, but it's unfortunate that the cruelty part of things, like a lot of the topics that we talk about and we debate and we go back and forth on, it's not even politics. We're going back and forth on human decency. This right here, we are the United States of America. Do you guys remember? You remember how we used to be the one like, hey, we don't do it like they do it on those other parts of the world. And you got the other parts of the world like, yo, that's the same United States used to talk so high and mighty on how they do things. Now they about the live stream executions.
1: I was astounded. This is one of those things where I'm trying to think, okay, why is this happening now? And what is the benefit of this? I am a former believer in the death penalty, and I've shared that the only reason I am not in favor of it now is because it has been something that has been drawn out. It is very expensive. There's appeal after appeal after appeal. And then not even to bring up what happened with this Tennessee woman on death row and how that was botched. But if there's anyone who deserves the death penalty, it is someone like Nadal Hassan. So there's no mm-hmm. doubt that he did horrific things.
4: Yeah.
1: But the idea of, like, why do we have to have live streaming? Like you said, Mazzy, like, what is that? And who's going to have their hands on that? I mean, isn't that something that terrorist groups do? Do live streaming of executions? Like, where have we gone as a country that this is something? And then I just want to know, like, if you're saying, yeah, I want to see that, and you have nothing to do with the case, but yeah, I want to see that. It's like, I would ask for some reflection. Like, why do you want to see that?
4: What type of person are you that you want to see that type of stuff?
1: Yeah, exactly.
4: Our society is so desensitized right now that there will be everyday people tuning in and want to see what happens with that.
0: I just want to say this. Look, I'm a black man in America, so I'm used to sometimes understanding where there might not be that much care for people that look like me from this administration. But have y'all noticed something lately? Have you noticed that even if you are an American just in general, doesn't matter your ethnicity at all, doesn't it feel like that there's really not that much of a care even just for us and how we do things and due process that is happening? Like, remember those two words, due process? Remember how we used to do things a certain type of way? Again, I don't think any of us, and even though you're not for the death penalty, I don't think any of us are disagreeing that this person
1: needs to be put away.
0: That's a good debate, but I think the disagreement is, why are we live streaming execution? And once we start this, what's next?
1: That is being carried out by the firing squad. Yeah. Okay, let's move on. We're going to talk about guns now, because the Seattle School District is moving forward with a pilot program to install weapons detectors at two high schools. Those are Nathan Hale and Rainier Beach. This is something that the school board unanimously approved in a plan, because both school communities had asked for it because of all the safety concerns and gun violence. So, Mazzy, I'll start with you. What do you think about detectors, weapons detectors at high school?
4: Yeah, I'll say that this was a reality for me growing up in Jersey City, New Jersey. It's way more safe than it was 10 years ago or 20 years ago when I was growing up there. But every single day we'd go through metal detectors, we'd open our bags, we had our school ID, we had a show. My school was kind of around a bunch of other schools that were not so great. And so sometimes there would be people bringing guns to school, or, you know, saying they were bringing guns to school or knives to school. So that was something that was a thing that I was familiar with going to school. So I think that if we're trying to focus on safety, this is my reality. And my school is pretty safe, and I feel like, why not have it?
0: Jeez. I want to disagree with Mazzy just to make
4: really?
0: It just for a show.
1: Well, Nobody agrees with you.
0: Nobody agree with you. You know, I'm trying. Okay, well, let me do this like Ursula does to me all the time. Here's a devil's advocate right here.
1: Yes.
0: Do you think, though, that when you have metal detectors at these schools, that, and then you have other schools that don't have metal detectors, do you think that that makes kids, could potentially make kids feel a certain type of way when they walk into school, as opposed to someone else that doesn't have metal detectors?
1: Like, maybe they're being profiled because it's a certain school with a higher demographic of...
4: Yes, I definitely can see that happening. Yeah. And of course, I'm a white woman, so there's definitely that kind of, I didn't necessarily feel that way because I didn't necessarily was not being targeted. But I think growing up, I don't know if anyone else was feeling that way either, but I can definitely sympathize that people could feel profiled. And like how they say, oh, if you treat someone like an animal, they will act like an animal. Mm-hmm. So I think that's a conversation to weigh here when trying to implement those metal detectors in schools.
0: Yeah. And to which, to your point, and by the way, I just want you to know, I agree mm-hmm. with metal detectors. Fortunately or unfortunately, this is where we are today, right? 30 years ago, when they were talking about news, the topic usually wasn't school shootings. Unfortunately, we're having a lot of that. So here we are today. When you know better, you do better. And we apologize. We're not trying to profile anyone, but we're trying to look for the safety. Yes. And it's unfortunate how sometimes some politicians use that angle and to try to do away with SROs in schools. Sorry, I got triggered.
1: Yes.
0: I got triggered. I apologize. Yes.
1: Okay, let's lighten it up a lot, because another thing that Mazzy is really into is fitness. And earlier in the show, we talked about this article in GQ that says low resting heart rates are becoming a new fitness status symbol, with health conscious singles using wearable tech just to show off how fit they are. And in fact, there's an invite only dating app called A-Team. Oh, great. That makes this a main feature.
0: I'll start.
1: Okay.
0: All right. I'll start. You know what I mean? Okay. Look, so I find something interesting. How people, we as people, will look down on folks when they determine or decide who they want to date. Example, if a woman wants to date a man that has a lot of money, there's a term for that, right? They call them gold diggers, right? Or if a woman wants to date a man that's in really good shape, that's not good. Or if a woman wants to date a man, or a man only wants to date a woman because she's extremely good looking, oh, you shouldn't do that. You should like her for her character and her personality. Here's the truth. We all have our subjective reasons as to why we like people. Right? Everybody has different reasons. Some people are like, I want my man to be successful. What's wrong with that? Ain't nothing wrong with that. I want my man to be in shape. Boom. I want my man to be a little chubby. Boom. I want the lady to have pretty feet. Boom. All I'm saying is everybody's got different things that they like. Here we are with a website and a dating site that said, I like my man to have a heart rate resting at about 55 and below. Now, that's extremely good shape, but I know he's got... Okay, what's next?
1: No, I want to hear Mazzy.
4: I will say that I have my Garmin on right now, everyone. I check my heart rate all the time. I'm a marathon runner, so heart rate matters a lot to me. I don't necessarily need someone who's the fittest. I feel like I'm kind of crazy with how active I am, but someone who could... you know, lift me up is important. Go on hikes with me. That's really important to me. So there's something for everyone, I have to say.
0: All right.
1: Okay.
0: Let me get this straight. Since you say you don't want to have to get too ridiculous, but let's just say it's dinner time and the guy's like, hey, you know what? I'm just going to have some potato chips for dinner. And you notice that he eats a lot of just potato chips for dinner. Is that rocking with you, Mazzy?
4: That is so childish. What people my age who still eat chicken fingers and fries, I can't. I can't. Only if they eat that.
0: And there's a lot of that.
4: There's a lot of that. Their palate is all gray, all beige. Like, you're 30, you need to eat some vegetables, man. I can't with it.
0: I knew I was going to be able to get it. There we go. Now, Ursula, this is where we at today.
1: I love it.
0: And I think, okay, as a matter of fact, before we got in here, I said to everyone that Gen X and baby boomers eats more unhealthy than Gen Z. What's your opinion of that?
4: I totally agree. I think also food is different nowadays. Maybe the stuff 20 years ago was made of healthier ingredients now isn't. So we kind of have to really be on top of it. I just read a really great book called The Dorito Effect, which talks about like natural flavors and how everything tastes gross now, including like chicken or poultry. So we have to add so many flavors. So yeah, I think we right now are eating way healthier because we got to be on top of it. We don't know what's in our food anymore.
1: I love this. Okay.
0: By the way, I just want to say, in the history of the G and Ursula show, we ain't never had nobody talk about being lifted up.
1: Hey, but you know what? I get it.
4: You got a bench more than me. Come on.
1: I know.
0: It did.
4: Sophia. I was in the corner going, I'm clocking it over in the corner.
0: She's
4: speaking facts. I'm not going to lie.
0: Love it.
1: Okay, we're going to do a couple of Gen Z hot takes.
0: Because
1: as a Gen Z listener,
4: yes.
1: I know you listen to the show and sometimes you'll text in. What do you think our show gets wrong or right in terms of our approach to the show?
4: I really love your show because I feel like it's super positive. We're talking about politics and culture and hot topics, but I always leave feeling really happy and very light, where just like some other and maybe news shows, I don't feel that way. What you don't get right, I think having me on this show today is fixing that. Having a younger voice is getting it right.
1: I love it. And you know what? You are confirming what we have felt ourselves. It's like, wait a minute. We've got all these other generations covered. We need to bring some younger voices in.
0: So I gotta tell you, one of the things that, Mazzy, having you here, having Sophia here, or when I talk to my kids, Ursula talks to her kids, here's the truth. Though I have fun with Sophia and talk stuff about Gen Z or with Nick and everybody, I learn a lot from you guys in having conversations and talking, and I'm like, oh, okay, maybe what I said right there might be outdated, or you can't say that anymore. That's not PC. You can't say those things. Because I don't want to be the old man at the party that everybody's like, did you just hear what he said? I don't want to be that person. So I talk to the young folks.
1: Look how we sound so old talking.
0: We are old.
1: I got one other thing though, because yesterday, actually the last couple of days, we've been talking about the differences in work ethic and loyalty when it comes to younger people coming into the workplace. So what do you think? I'm going to ask the same question. Let's just start with, what do we get wrong? What do you want us to understand about your generation when it comes to work?
4: I don't think Gen Z is lazy. I think it's a quality of a person. I mean, it's also who you surround yourself with. Most of my friends are older Gen Z or young millennials, and they're the most hardworking people I've ever met. They're lawyers, doctors, business owners, self-employed. And that's not what's in my circle. So I have to say that I don't think Gen Z is lazy.
0: Well, how come Gen Z always want to work from home?
4: Well,
0: There it is. Tell us that.
4: Well, I have a most of my career, my small career so far, has been kind of hybrid, where we do work in person sometimes. But for me, I, as someone who is self-employed and also works a 9-to-5 as well, having that flexibility to kind of work both jobs or do more than one thing, I think just like varying your income and different streams of income, if you're working from office, it's kind of really hard to do.
1: Great answer. Okay, I'm going to just tell you, you and Sophia are exemplary representatives of your generation. Seriously. There's nothing that you can't do, and I love that, and we'll definitely have you back.
4: Thank you.
0: Eddie just texted in and said, I love it. Great addition already to the show. This is good. Nick, what'd you think about the addition today? What'd you think?
6: I think I'd give it, 4.5, 5 stars out of 5. Yeah, pretty good.
0: Oh, there we go.
6: Stellar review.
4: Here's like the chicken nugget comment.
6: Yeah, we're going to ignore the tenders and fries comment.
0: Mazzy got dinged on the chicken tenders.
1: And also you got to be able to lift you up.
4: Oh, my God.
1: Not everybody can do that. Those are things that are going to stick with people.
4: Got to work on it. Yeah. Push-ups.
0: And Mazzy, thank you for bringing some joy to the show.
1: Yes.
0: Seriously, we got to do this again.
1: We will do it again.
4: Yes,
1: Mazzy
4: please.
1: Eckel, thank you so much.
4: Thank you for
1: appreciate
4: having
1: your
4: me.
1: Time.
0: All right. Hey, coming up next on the show, we do. The entire show is agree to disagree. By the way, somebody left a comment on the G and Ursula Show Facebook page and was like, oh, G, anytime he doesn't agree with somebody, there's a problem. I'm like, man, I disagree with my co-host 50% of the time. What are you talking about? All right, agree to disagree next.
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8: Good morning, I'm Katrina Gashard. We're learning a powerful 7.6 magnitude earthquake struck near the southern coast of Panama this morning. It was downgraded from an earlier estimate of 8.0 magnitude. There were no immediate reports of damage in Panama, while television footage showed people evacuating buildings. We'll keep you updated as we learn more. A judge has ordered the federal government to keep a man in the U.S. for now after he was shot Thursday by ICE agents in New York City. Federal officials say shots were fired after 28-year-old Oscar Belgal weaponized his car against ICE agents. ABC's Aaron Katursky has more.
9: He had a graze wound that was significant enough to require some aid, but he is going to be okay. But hours after he was shot, the ICE agents took him from the hospital, and now he is in an undisclosed location for apparent deportation proceedings. But we heard from a federal judge just a few moments ago that his deportation has been put on hold until more about this case is known.
8: A new report finds the number of Native Americans experiencing homelessness in King County has been underreported.
10: The research done by the University of Washington, Chief Seattle Club, and the Urban Indian Health Institute says Native Americans make up 12.7% of people in King County experiencing homelessness, three times more than the 4.2% figure previously reported by the King County Regional Homelessness Authority. The KCRHA tells the Seattle Times that earlier number was an initial release based on federal reporting guidelines and that a deeper analysis was always expected. Frank Lindsay, Cairo News Radio.
8: Neither side knocked it out of the park during Thursday night's debate over Washington's new income tax on millionaires. Cairo News Radio's Luke Ducey has more.
11: The 60-minute Seattle Times King 5 debate centered on Initiative 645 to repeal the millionaires tax. President of the Washington State Labor Council, April Sims, urging voters to vote no.
12: This is an attempt by a handful of the wealthiest people in our state to give themselves a $13 billion tax break while cutting investments in education and health care.
11: Former Republican Congresswoman Jamie Herrera Butler says if the 9.9% tax on household income over $1 million remains, Democrats will expand income tax to all Washingtonians. Luke Ducey, Cairo News Radio.
8: The millionaire's tax already faces a lawsuit on whether it's constitutional. Ballots will be mailed next week ahead of Election Day, which is November 3rd. Now to your Cairo News Radio real-time traffic. Everett to Seattle, about 45 minutes right now. Everett to Bellevue, just under an hour. Federal Way to Seattle, it's about 35 minutes. Valley Freeway looking good at 37 minutes. 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For your forecast, lots of rain this morning. We'll have isolated thunderstorms later this afternoon. This weekend should be mostly dry. Right now, it's about 56 in downtown Seattle. I'm Katrina Cashard, Cairo News Radio.
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14: Welcome back to the Gian Ursula Show. Thank you to Mazzy Eckel for joining us in this last segment. And yes, a lot of people were reacting very positively, and she will be joining us again.
15: A good friend, Patricia on Mercer Island, says, Gian Ursula, great segment with that young lady. As a boomer, I love knowing what the younger generation think about life and current issues. It makes me smile.
14: Yes, it makes me encouraged, honestly.
15: I think it... It really helps. You get to learn.
14: Yes.
15: And by the way, I don't say that I'm learning. I don't admit I'm learning, but I disagree with them on purpose, especially when they clock it and all this. And, you know.
14: No,
15: and,
14: I love it.
15: You know what I'm saying?
16: Jeez. Okay.
15: Y'all get tired of folks clock it.
14: No one knows what you're doing with your fingers. You got your
15: forefinger and your thumb, and you're clapping with them. Just your forefinger and thumb, and you're like, clock it. Can't nobody hear you?
16: What would you rather us do, G? Please tell me. Do you want me to put my hands up in the air and go, I want you to clap.
15: You know what I'm saying? Like, do the clap. When you clock it and you guys start snapping your fingers, I feel like I'm at a meeting in Wallingford or something.
17: I'm with you. This ain't no dang jazz club or anything like that. Just give the clap, you know?
15: Okay. I feel like I'm in Wallingford at a meeting. Oh, that's such a good point.
14: See, clock it. Right now, you are exactly explaining why we need more young blood on the show.
16: All right. I know, I've been a minority for so long. It was refreshing to have her on.
14: Yes. Okay. This segment of Agree to Disagree is brought to you by Guardian Roofing and Gutters.
18: One of these days, but you got to take off the gloves. Just really go at it.
16: Oh, my goodness. All right.
14: Okay, like, and that chicken tender comment, that was so funny.
15: Nick didn't like that one.
17: I think she triggered some people out there.
16: Listen, especially right after, I was like, no, I know a lot of people that eat a lot of McDonald's. And she was like, I don't. I would have messed with them. And I was like, all right. Switching gears, we're going to get kind of back into parenting. A huge part of being a parent is taking your kids out of their comfort zones. But when can it go too far? ABC 7 has a report about one father, Joe Evermore, who has a unique son and father activity he likes to do with his son.
19: El Capitan is recognized as the world's largest granite cliff, rising 7,573 feet.
20: Say, I'm going to the moon.
21: I'm coming to the moon!
19: Evermore saying, there are risks, but I think the benefits far outweigh the risks. As a dad, I'm mitigating those risks with a team, with good preparation, and with our own skill and our own training.
21: Breaking the record is really cool, and doing an impossible thing with my family means more with my dad up there.
16: So adorable. Why are we talking about this?
15: Right.
16: Someone called Child Protective Services to question his parenting abilities because of this, saying that he is putting his kids in danger for doing this. What are your thoughts? Do you think he went too far? Ursula?
14: Do I think? No. He is fully aware of his son's capabilities. Okay, and I say this as not really knowing what all is involved, but that kid, listening to that kid, that kind of swayed me. Do I think it's child abuse? No. Could it potentially be foolish and dangerous? Mm. Yes. If a ranger were to come up and say, yeah, this is not something that you should even try to do with a kid, the father better listen. But that kid sounded like he was loving every single second of that.
15: Yo, I guarantee you it was probably some liberal from Queen Anne that called in on him. That's exactly what happened. This man took his child up there to just go, and they called him in for potential child abuse. This is outrageous, Ursula. Now, I'm gonna take that comment back just in case they clip this. For any liberals that live over there, I just having fun, okay? I don't want you guys to send hate mail, but it definitely wasn't somebody that was living like Bonnie Lake or Yelm or Roy or something, because they'd be out there and just let the kids go out there and have fun with the dad.
14: Okay, you're funny, but this particular what did they call this cliff?
16: I mean, Capitan. It's in Yosemite.
14: El Capitan, yeah. So, see,
16: yes. If you watch the video, it is a pretty severe cliff.
14: Okay, and I'm saying this, so I'm kind of a hypocrite.
15: Okay.
14: Because remember I was telling you about my son who was 30 walking the enchantments and me being worried about that after we didn't hear from him and it was dark. And again, I don't look at it as child abuse. It could be reckless. It could be one of those things like, you know, maybe this is not something that you should be taking a child to, but that kid sounded so happy that, I mean, he as the parent is going to take on that responsibility. And if something goes haywire, the only one who's responsible is you.
15: Listen, if you don't, just because you don't like what the parent is doing, that's just not an assumption of child abuse.
14: Exactly.
15: For example, when I'm in Safeway and I see some of y'all children in there in pajamas and rubber boots, I don't call the authorities and say child abuse. I don't like it, but I don't call. You know what I'm saying?
14: Yeah.
15: It's the same thing.
14: That was just...
15: And some of y'all allow your kids to wear whatever they want to the store.
14: Yeah.
15: You know?
16: I do want to say that CPS...
15: Ursula, are you okay?
14: Walking cliffs and going to the grocery store with pajamas.
16: I was
14: going
16: to try to brush by it.
14: Things.
16: G always has an opportunity to bring up the way people are dressed out in public. He's going to do it. He's going to be like, and another thing about your kids.
15: Is it child abuse if somebody is riding a bike without a helmet? You know what I'm saying? Like, come on now.
14: We Someone else just... pointed out Sean White's family was reported for something like this, and look where he ended up. So.
15: By the way, Sean White's a cool dude. Shout out to Sean White. I love that dude.
16: Yeah, and I do want to say that CPS did ultimately decline to pursue the complaints of child abuse.
14: Thank you, CPS.
15: Because they had somebody like me that overlooked the case. They saw it, and they knew.
14: Like, come on.
15: They looked at the area code. They looked what area that it came from, and they said, nope. By the way,
14: all you need to do is hear that kid.
15: That
14: happy child's voice. Are you kidding me?
15: Can I just share something with you guys? Here's why this is my favorite time on the G and Ursula show. Because I know when I get like this and I'm tired and it's a Friday, Ursula is just sitting back like, this dude is just outrageous. And just watching Ursula's reactions to everything I say.
14: I know. Don't look at my face. My facial expressions. Oh, yeah, yeah. Well, Fernando in Seattle says, I've been to Yosemite and El Capitan is super scary. And I agree. Maybe to call it child abuse is too far, but it's unwise. And that part I would agree. It could be really stupid for you to do that. If you're, even if you have the best little hiker in that 7-year-old, there's still dangers that you really cannot control. And you're putting him at a lot of risk at a very young age.
15: Lisa in Bellevue texted in and said, Ursula, let's be honest. Moms never stop worrying about their children.
14: So true. So true. Even when they're adults. Okay, stop. I know. Yes, I don't. Stop worrying.
15: So, but sometimes when you say to forget them kids, you don't really mean it?
14: Those words are you. If I say forget them kids, it's because I'm repeating you. I know, we've lost it.
16: We've lost the entire plus. Yes.
14: Happy Fresh Friday.
15: Nick, we lost it today, dog.
17: Oh, man, the wheels are falling off on a Friday, man. Yes. We're getting near the end, though.
15: Yes. All right, text messages, feedback, and let's see how Ursula wraps this show up with words to live by.
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9: It is the Gian Ursa Show. Hey, let me just go ahead and say it. I know some of you guys have been thinking it. I apologize. I was off the hook today.
10: No, don't.
9: I was off the hook today. I did no preparation for the show. I didn't open news, boss. And Ursula had to call in somebody, Matt Mazzy, Matt, awesome, and just to get help with the show.
10: We're lying.
11: We got the organic G today. How about that?
10: So not telling the truth. In fact, so many people were weighing in about you being unfiltered. Roger in UP says, wow, so far the show's been like hearing my thoughts in G's voice. Ernie and Kent says, we're not choosing joy today, and I'm here for all of it. Scott from Renton, woo, time to go to break to pour some water on G. He is on fire. And then there was Steve in downtown Seattle said, hallelujah, G. This is in reference to your first comments in the first segment. Yes, the vast majority of poor people do not commit crimes. So why are we catering so much to the repeat offenders? It's so true.
9: A little bit of this is coming up because, and I go back and forth with this because sometimes the way I talk on the air isn't how I talk in real life sometimes.
10: We need real life, Gene.
9: Yeah.
10: Without losing our license.
9: Because the truth of the matter is I'm trying to have empathy, right, for a lot of situations, for a lot of misunderstandings, for a lot of systemic issues that happen. And sometimes I get tired. I'm human.
10: Yes.
9: And I get tired of talking about the same things over and over and over again. And I know that there is an amount of people right now in our society that they aren't unhoused. They aren't committing crimes. They're doing everything that they can do. And even though they
10: still underwater,
9: and they're still underwater,
10: yeah,
9: and
10: I know.
9: It feels like we don't show or have focus on them.
10: Yep. No, I agree.
9: Yeah.
10: Okay. On Lonely Males, Caleb in Tacoma says nurture versus nature is real. I raised my daughter as a single dad for 15 years, and despite my trying to push her to be more

0: early. She turned out tougher than I am. And my partner raised her son alone for 11 years, and he is the most sensitive young man I've ever met. A very amazing blended family we have. I love that.
1: That was good.
0: Joel and Big Lake. I forgot. You don't have News Boss open. Joel and Big Lake says, well, I don't often agree with G, but he hit the nail on the head with this whole man and having people to confide in. It is all about the suck it up buttercup mentality, which we need to just let go of that. Cool. Suck it up buttercup. I get it that some people milk it too much, and sometimes you do just have to suck it up.
1: Yeah, some people really milk it.
0: Oh, yeah, that's so true.
1: Joel and Big Lake really started off with, I don't often agree with G. Man, what is going on? All right, what next?
2: I will say a lot of people wrote in, their first message was, I agree with G today. Like, they were flying off the hook with agreeing with G today.
0: Oh, yeah. They like you unhinged.
1: They probably going to have to go, I agree with G today.
0: Okay, again. So many people disagreed with me on the Tacoma Dome disability accommodations. Sandy in Covington, though, says places in Canada do this. We went to the aquarium in Vancouver, and they said because my husband is in a wheelchair and I am the caregiver, we didn't need a ticket. Totally get that the aquarium is at a smaller scale. It is such a shame that we cannot fully support our disabled community because of people potentially abusing it. Example, Disneyland. Carrie and Bonnie Lake says a lot of venues provide a caregiver admission, movies, theaters, etc., paid caregiver or family member for a totally dependent person. Who cares if the caregiver gets free admission? They're working. And then I would say, though, I mean, the vast majority of people were against what I said, which was, you know, what those two listeners were saying. And so many were saying there'd be too much abuse. This is not something that is necessary. Hold off the Tacoma Dome.
1: Ballots are going to be in the mailboxes a week from today or so.
0: Yes.
1: Are you going to be voting?
0: Are you kidding me?
1: I know.
0: This is one of the most important midterm elections.
1: Yeah.
0: If not the most important, I say.
1: About that. All right, Ursula, help us.
0: Okay, I'm just going to stay on my whole thing about open-mindedness. Open-minded doesn't mean you are putting your own thoughts and beliefs to the side, but rather you're being able to listen to someone without judgment, criticism, or pushing your own perspective on them. It can be a beautiful thing that even when you disagree with someone, that your conversation is understanding and thought-provoking. And today, I hope you become a little more open-minded when you speak to someone, no matter the place, to where that you leave the conversation learning something new rather than changing your mood.
1: Clock it.
2: I was resisting the urge.
1: Clock
2: so
1: it.
2: I'm glad you did it.
3: Jazz clap.
1: Nick.
3: Well, maybe certain topics are a challenge to approach, like a chat with kids about the birds and bees you try to coach. And it's not like seeing Russell on those football pregame shows where you can just tune out and turn shoulders like G does on the low. And maybe we'll forgive Russell and Sherm if the Hawks can win. Unlike Mazzy here, who made claims getting under people's skin. She was great, but legend has it she's still ranting about chicken strips and bench press lifting skills.
0: Ooh, that really got Nick going.
1: Yes. Ursula, I love it. Today, just so you, if you're just joining us, today is Ursula's 33rd wedding anniversary. What are you guys doing special this weekend?
0: Okay, we do have a wonderful dinner at Revel set for next weekend.
1: Okay.
0: Yeah, so why is that? Because I wanted to be a nice wife and let Mark go to the Husky game tonight. That's one of his passions.
1: Now, I think that is, you don't give yourself enough credit. That's some MVP stuff. Because I think there's some folks listening that would not let their husband go and do that.
0: Yeah. I mean, we're going to have fun another night. Yeah. It's just not going to be tonight. I'll go do something else.
1: Ernie and Kent just text in, go 49ers, baby.
0: Ernie, no.
1: Block him. Thanks, Ursula.
0: Thank
1: have
0: you.
1: Have a good weekend. Thanks. You know. Thanks, Sophia. Thanks for bringing us joy. Hey, thank you, Nick.
3: You too, man.
1: Hey, the Jake and Spike Show, they're coming in next. Make sure you stick around. Appreciate you for listening. Love you for that. And as always, be kind.
4: 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So long, everybody.

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7: Tacoma, Seattle. ABC News, I'm Mike Dabusky. The Florida Panhandle is bracing for a direct hit from Hurricane Isaias, a Category 3 storm forecast to make landfall later tonight. ABC's Sam Champion has the latest.
8: Storm surge numbers have been lifted, so I want the coast to take this storm surge very seriously. Could be as high as 9 feet to 10 feet now. It has been a powerful storm. The eye changing shape, the eye wall shrinking here, but a good powerful storm. Weakening a little bit just before it makes the coastline likely, but I want you to think of this as a very powerful hurricane.
7: Right now, that hurricane is 145 miles south of Pensacola with sustained winds of 120 miles per hour. Measles cases across the country have now topped 4,000, according to the latest update from the Centers for Disease Control. That's the highest number of U.S. cases since 1991. And Katie Zakaria has been offered the job of White House press secretary. She's currently a communications advisor for the Trump Media and Technology Group, which makes Truth Social. This is ABC News. President Trump heads to Syracuse, New York today to rally support for Republican candidate for governor Bruce Blakeman. ABC News White House correspondent Karen Travers has the latest.
9: This is all about trying to drum up enthusiasm in a place, upstate New York, where people like President Trump. But the district where Syracuse is actually represented by a Democratic congressman, and he has been hammering the president on the high price of gas and food and other things, running a campaign ad saying it's the president who is making prices go up for America. Right now,
7: Bruce Blakeman, the Nassau County executive, is trailing Governor Kathy Hochul by a significant amount in the polls right now. A third day of demonstrations taking place in France with students protesting education conditions across the country. In Paris, students outside the prestigious Louvre School of Art, History, and Archaeology gathering to join the nationwide student movement. I'm Mike Dubusky, ABC News.
10: Ferry officials have addressed this week's sick out. More on that coming right up. But first, a check on your Cairo News Radio traffic. Linwood to Seattle, we're at a half hour, and it is heavy from Northgate all the way into downtown. North 5, bumper to bumper from the Michigan curve just past I-90. You'll catch that little breather and then jam up again there approaching 520. Half hour to clear all this. South 405, we're slow from South Bellevue to Northeast 44th there in Renton right by the VMAC. North 405 is packed through the Renton S curves. Eastbound 18, we're struggling from Tiger Mountain Summit over to Deep Creek, and we've got about a 3 mile backup on South 5 heading into Olympia. This traffic report brought to you by Cairo News Radio.
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10: Good afternoon, I'm Nate Connors. South Lake Union and Capitol Hill drivers have their northbound I-5 on-ramp back. The Harvard Avenue ramp opened this morning, 3 days ahead of schedule. It's been closed since July when the work on the Ship Canal Bridge moved to the two right lanes. This on-ramp is the only North 5 access other than 520 between Mercer and the University District. Washington State Ferry officials are now acknowledging the pay disparity for their engineers. Cairo 7 TV's Lindsay Sheldon has details.
12: This comes after massive disruptions to the ferry system when 23 engine room employees called out sick on Monday. That took 13 of 18 ferries out of service. Ferries are back to normal right now. And a message from Operations Director Steve Nevy. He said that the agency was so focused on hiring captains after the pandemic that engineer pay fell behind. Nevy said he hears engineers concerns about pay, but he says the state is not in a financial position for raises right now.
10: A new report finds the number of Native Americans experiencing homelessness in King County has been underreported.
13: The research done by the University of Washington, Chief Seattle Club, and the Urban Indian Health Institute says Native Americans make up 12.7% of people in King County experiencing homelessness, three times more than the 4.2% figure previously reported by the King County Regional Homelessness Authority. The KCRHA tells the Seattle Times that earlier number was an initial release based on federal reporting guidelines and that a deeper analysis was always expected. Frank Lindsay, Cairo News Radio.
10: A driver is in jail for DUI after testing nearly five times a legal limit in Redmond. Police say the driver crashed into a fence in an apartment complex, backed away, then crashed again, nearly hitting a person on a scooter last month.
14: Just step out of the car. I don't want you to drive anymore. Can you turn the car off for me, too?
10: Officers saw open alcohol containers in the truck and say the driver struggled to stand and had slurred speech. No one was injured. Hundreds of students in unincorporated King County received brand new shoes this week through a partnership between Nordstrom and the nonprofit Shoes That Fit. At Hilltop Elementary, students had their feet measured before picking out and trying on their new shoes. Principal Corbin Busby tells Cairo 7, having clothes and shoes students feel comfortable wearing can make a difference when they walk into the classroom. The event also brought Nordstrom back to its roots. The Seattle-based retailer was founded 125 years ago as a shoe company. 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Similar forecast tomorrow with highs only reaching the upper 50s. Morning clouds turning mostly sunny for Sunday and a high around 61. Breezy, foggy, light rain and 57 in downtown Seattle. I'm Nate Connors, Cairo News Radio.
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16: Welcome to the show, everybody. I honestly think that when Jake Skorheim takes a much-deserved day off to be with family, which we all do from time to time, and we all deserve to do, I think we ought to at least put his name, you know, take his name out of the promo, or the opener. Time for the Greg Toblin and Spike O'Neill. We'll get Tom to say that.
17: I don't care if Monday's black, Tuesday, Wednesday, heart attack, Thursday, never looking back. It's Friday. I'm in love, Spike. Oh. Thrilled to be here with you, brother, and so much to get to today. It's always a privilege and a gift to sit in with you on Cairo Radio.
16: Happy to have you, my friend. Shall we start right out of the gate with what's in your kitchen window through your windshield of your car, the things that are affecting your life on a daily basis? For that, we asked Luke Ducey to sit with us and join us.
17: The Deuce.
16: A couple of major get-togethers last night as we approach Election Day 2026, November 3rd. And the number one issue pressing, I think, most Washingtonians, easy to say, is the pending millionaire's tax. I use the big air quotes there because the argument against is it's a slippery slope. Luke Ducey, you covered the different, there were two different gatherings last night, right? There was the, what do you give me that? I don't know.
18: I just shrugged my shoulders so the mic didn't pick it up.
17: Who am I? Why am I here? Sorry, go ahead.
16: That's quite all right. I believe I'm King here. 5 hosted a debate.
18: A 60-minute Seattle Times King 5 debate. Yes. Right.
16: There was also a gathering that I believe Brian Haywood took part in.
18: Yeah, I did. I do know about that.
16: Okay, yes. That was the East Side, my vision.
17: I think it was at Meidenbauer Center in Bellevue.
16: East Side Leadership Conference.
18: Got a little more explosive, is what I understand.
16: We got a little sound from both those, Greg, right?
17: We have a little sound from that.
16: Okay, so tell me what the voting public can draw from these two meeting of the minds.
18: Yeah, sure. First of all, let's talk about that Seattle Times King 5 debate. It got a little chippy as well. It was, it was a little more, it wasn't like you wouldn't expect this, but it got chippy. So I think what we can infer from all this is that no one agrees on this, what to do about it. We can also agree that the vote that's going to show up on your ballot, which handles it's Initiative 645 that you're going to vote on to repeal the millionaire's tax or keep it, is a counterintuitive, really messy and confusing. And when you're writing a story at about 5 in the morning and you're groggy from the night before, it really messes with your mind.
16: Oh,
18: because,
16: okay.
18: I get this, a yes vote on I-645 means it goes away.
16: Yes means no.
18: Right, right? And a no vote means it stays in place.
16: No means yes.
17: So right. Who's on first?
18: Exactly.
16: But let's not pretend that initiatives aren't written purposefully to be confusing.
18: Probably.
16: Especially when that the Attorney General of Washington, who is in favor of this new proposed tax, also helped to document or draft, I should say, the language of this new tax to get it through the legislation and avoid public referendum on the issue. So, that being said,
18: April Sims, president of the Washington State Labor Council, made the case to vote no, Democrats as well, on I-645.
19: This measure would decrease funding for public K-12 education, higher education, including universities and community colleges, and human services, primarily healthcare. So vote no on Initiative 645.
18: And former Republican Congresswoman Jamie Herrera Butler wants you to vote yes to repeal I-645.
20: The architect of this income tax bill has stated publicly that he wants to expand it to every working Washingtonian. So income tax supporters will say, we want you to think this is only about millionaires, but they put every piece in place to expand it to every working Washingtonian.
18: Yeah, she's talking about State Senator Jamie Peterson, who crafted the 9.9% tax, which is on any household income above $1 million. The tax was approved, of course, by lawmakers earlier this year. It takes effect in 2028. Bringing in an estimated $3 billion or $3.5 billion, depending on who you ask, a year is what it's been projected to do. But it's also headed to court in a battle there over constitutionality. Is it constitutional or not? Things did get chippy. You want to hear the chippy part?
16: Sure.
18: The chippiest.
16: That's why
18: I think if you got sound from the other meeting, that's chippier.
17: No, let's stick to this meeting.
18: You tell me the chip meter, the chip-o-meter.
16: Oh, I like this.
18: And we're into something now. So one of the big disagreements is obviously whether the tax affects working class folks and retirees and their pension funds. They got into that, but also, does this mean, and the big sticking point is if it stays in place, are Democrats going to use this to create an income tax for every Washingtonian. Mm-hmm. Well, at one point, here's the chippiness, and moderator Joyce Taylor from King 5 had to kind of break things up.
19: I am candidly surprised to hear the former congresswoman speak so passionately about working people and retirees when she had a lifetime voting record of 21% on the issues that working families care about.
20: If we want to talk about the income tax, then we should talk about the income tax. Happy to go through my congressional record, but I'm not running for office.
0: And we are going to say that we don't want it to get personal, and we're going to stay focused on the topic.
18: Going after the former state representative's record,
16: the credibility of a voice against taxation when everything that they did in their state legislative history, according to April Sims, was in the contrary.
17: We've also entered my least favorite portion of any campaign cycle, and last night featured my least favorite political trope of all time when it comes to debating any serious issue. And the person who delivered it was, I think her name is Soleil Boyd, the executive director of Children's Alliance. She was out there defending the income tax, and here's what she said.
21: I-645 will exacerbate it. It will push us further over the edge. More people will die. More children will not have access to high quality care or education. More families will pay more of their income while their prices go up and without any relief from our state. So,
17: can anybody guess what my least favorite political trope of all time is?
16: Children will die.
21: It will push us further over the edge. More people will die.
17: People will die. People will die if you vote yes on repeal, Luke. That to me was one of the most striking moments.
18: We'll have more stories, unfortunately.
17: Oh my goodness! Go ahead.
16: Well, we're into the wire. It's desperation time.
17: It is desperation time
16: for both of these, especially the repeal 645 folks. Latest polling has them trailing. 57% of Washingtonians are in favor of this income tax on millionaires as it stands. 35% support the repeal. Well, that's the thing. They're arguing the slippery slope, and there's evidence to say every time any one of these issues has been brought up, that eventual taxation of all, the history is there to show us that that is what's going to happen. And also the legislation's refusal to put a bottom in this, to put a floor in this, to numerous opportunities to say this will not dip below $1 million of household income. You know, I'm all for larger taxation of the very extremely wealthy. I'm for that. I think we are at a period in our history, and not just in the state, but in the nation, where the very successful pay less in income tax or sale or whatever tax it may be, state tax, than they ever have in their history. They're earning record amounts of money and paying record low levels of taxation.
17: Yeah, our state is already collecting billions in tax revenue. And so no one on that stage last night seemed to answer effectively that was in favor of this income tax, why existing revenue can't be spent more effectively, more responsibly, and with more accountability. And that's one of the glaring issues for me.
16: I'm with you there. We're not talking about efficiency or, you know, judicious use of our tax resources. Of course, it could be spent better. Always could.
17: Instead, right? People are going to die if we don't pass one more tax.
16: Well, but I would say this, the state of Washington has lost, I think it's $15 billion in federal money since the Trump administration took office again in January of 2025. $15 billion. We're talking about a deficit in the state, which was at 13, if I'm not mistaken, or close to. Now we're looking at a $9 billion deficit in the state. You know, it's not all misspending. It's not all extravagance of government. It's also a fact that they gave us a smaller bucket with which to put out this fire. You know, and the slippery, I hate the slippery slope argument. I understand it, and it's got historical validity. I get that. But they're running on fear. When you're talking about all they're going to be coming for you next, it's about millionaires now. I, for one, while I'm for, will you give me that? What do you mean, Lord?
17: Well, you say the anti-income tax faction is running on fear. I just played for you a clip that some said we're all going to die if we don't pass the income tax. That's alarmism.
16: I mean the slippery slope argument.
17: Well, the slippery slope argument is more like a Pandora's box argument, and you're overturning 100 years of precedent and changing
16: the constitutionality argument is much greater than the ability for the public. Well, the public's not going
17: to
16: vote.
17: Luke wants to jump in.
18: I want to ask, because I love this debate. This is good.
16: Come on.
18: Yeah, I am kind of moderating. I'm Joyce right now.
16: You're going to be Herrera Butler, right?
17: Sure.
16: Okay, go on.
18: Yeah, oh, this is good. A moderate Herrera Butler.
17: There you go.
16: Voting record. Sorry, I digress.
18: Okay, we're not going to be personal.
16: Nothing personal.
18: Unless you really want to, because that would like be fun.
16: You call it's that a chippy. You call that a tie? Really fun. You call that a tie? Go on, I'm sorry.
18: So I want to know what you two think about this as well, because also what came up, you know, it was the big point, and one of the big points that always comes up about the slippery slope. Let's talk about that a little more. And, you know, for anyone who said, well, no, it's not going to happen, it's not going to happen, you know, Republicans will argue, well, we gave you the chance to put in, a hold on...
16: Lowering the threshold.
18: Right, the threshold. This is the word I was looking for. Yeah, and Democrats didn't want to do that. But last week, Democratic Representative Cindy Ryu, who's running for state Senate, gave us a glimpse into what Butler was kind of arguing about during a debate on KUW. She supports lowering the tax threshold, she said, to about $250,000 a year. And this is what she said.
1: Can we live well on $250,000 a year of net income? We're not talking about gross income.
18: Now, her challenger, a more moderate Democrat, State Senator Jesse Solomon, said that he also supports lowering that threshold, but not to 250, but to 750,000. He thinks that'd be a good spot, that if they had done this the right way, in his words, I'm paraphrasing, but they had done this in the right way and concentrated more of the money of that billions coming from the millionaire's tax to go to tax reform, then they could get more support from the public to later on sell them on, hey, we can get down to 750. Well, last night, this is another twist, and then I want to hear from you guys, obviously. Sims addressed that, but kind of said the opposite. She threw a wrench in that.
19: The millionaire's tax was written so that the threshold would go up every 2 years. It's tied to the index and to inflation. It was designed this way intentionally to ease the burden on working families.
18: So is there a slippery slope? Was it intended to be written in a way that adjusts for index and inflation and other things? Or is that just, is that incorrect?
16: I think it's a valid statement she made. There is a slippery slope here because they refuse to put a floor under the limit that this household income tax would affect Washingtonians. I hope that it's overturned. I honestly do. I support the highest earners paying more in their taxes to the state government and the federal government. But I hope that this gets repealed and they have to rewrite the law and they put a hard floor in it. I don't think a million's high enough.
17: So you're a yes on repeal?
16: I'm a yes on repeal because I think it's the wrong law. I mean, the problem
17: is
16: real.
17: Too broad.
16: It's too Swiss cheese. It's got too many holes in it. First off, I think the threshold should be $5 million because we're talking about these 20 different businesses in Washington that make up a bulk of our tax base, but they're the super earners. If the president hasn't trademarked that phrase yet, I want to get my bid in. If you start at $5 million and lower the rate, which is also, I believe, mentioned in that Solomon Ryu debate. Let's lower that rate down from 9.9. Let's make it $5 million per earning household or whatever it may be. Because $1 million in Washington between two peoples, that ain't luxury living anymore.
18: What's the sticking point for you though? Is it the threshold? What is it, the slippery slope, or is it something else like that?
17: I think the constitutionality of it is one of the most glaring issues. And income is property, and the uniformity rule in the state constitution. Now, has the Supreme Court been filled with enough progressive-minded, living, breathing constitution ilk that it doesn't matter?
16: Ideologues.
17: Activists. I don't know, whatever you want to call them. I think that's
16: argument.
17: A huge, huge problem that it, to your point, you even said, too, that those criticisms are legitimate, Spike. Don't you think the Constitution would need to be changed first?
16: I think that the constitutional case that's coming out, it'll be out in 28, where that.
18: Yeah, that's right. Rob McKenna kind of, leading the way on the lawsuit. He's arguing for.
17: So for me, on a fundamental level, that's the biggest problem. But the second problem is you're turning Washington State into a very unappealing place for employers, for entrepreneurs, for innovators. I spoke to a businessman, a very successful businessman, just a few weeks ago, and he said, Greg, you have no idea how philanthropy in the Northwest is going to be affected by this. It's already happening,
16: absolutely.
17: Right? And he had concrete examples about the exodus that was taking place with high-income earners here that are on boards of philanthropic organizations that contribute money by the millions of dollars in the Northwest. And he's like, this money is going elsewhere and it's going quick.
16: Especially in a time where federal assistance or state assistance with regard to social services and support for those in need, the philanthropic hit could not come at a worse time.
18: Now, you're both somewhat moderate, but let's pretend.
16: Thank you. That's
18: no, I think you are. I think you. Well, what you just said about the threshold is pretty moderate.
16: Thank you. I'd like to think so.
18: But let's pretend that I didn't know you were such a constitutionalist either. I thought you were more.
17: I think
18: the middle.
17: Structure is destiny.
18: All right.
17: And everything comes back to the original documents as a guide.
18: Yeah, I'd be surprised if it passes.
16: Sorry, Ella, you can't vote in November. He's an originalist. Sorry.
18: I thought I'd be surprised if it passed the court as well. I do. But let's pretend that it did. That it is constitutional. We get there. Okay. What about the how money is earmarked for what? I think a lot of people within the both sides are especially conservatives really upset about
17: it's just a slush fund.
18: There's not a lot of written
16: hard
18: rules
16: dedication,
18: about that,
16: hard dedication
18: that,
16: to health
18: that money
16: care,
18: will X
16: education.
18: Number will go to education.
17: I think Brian Haywood made this point rather effectively last night. And remember the legalization of cannabis and marijuana, recreational marijuana, mm-hmm. here, and all the promises that were made about how all that tax money was going to be spent. And it's like, where are the receipts on that? There's been no accountability or follow up about the millions and millions of dollars that are coming in through that whole process. And so, you know, going forward, that you can expect the same kind of outcome here.
16: Without hard dedication to a specific need mm-hmm. from this tax revenue, I can understand where that could be a cause of concern. And I share that. But I also, though, feel there's real value in the ability for legislators to have what you call it a slush fund. Slush fund is a pejorative that means we're going to spend it any way we see fit.
17: Great, great pejorative.
16: But spending it any way you see fit and filling needs that you didn't see in coming down the pipeline, that's kind of a necessary element of the legislative and the budgetary process. Mm-hmm, mm-hmm. Being able to move money where it is needed most. But I also, you know, if money that goes into the general fund that can go anywhere, it's a scare tactic to say it's going to come out of the kids. It's going to come out of healthcare. It's going to come out of education.
17: People will die.
16: You're hurting the kids. People will die.
18: What's the selling point then for people? Is it that tax the rich? And that's the selling point?
16: I think, for sure.
18: What gets this thing passed? Is that it?
17: Yeah.
16: Well, I think the income inequality in this country, the K-shaped economy, mm-hmm. and that starts from the top all the way down, has never been greater. You know, the need for support to people who are having a hard time making ends meet. Utility bills are up, grocery bills are up, fuel bills are up. Everything is up.
18: Yeah.
16: Taxation is up. People have never needed more assistance from the federal government to do the job that we pay taxes for our tax money to do. You know, it's not a handout when you pay into a system and you expect that system to provide you with good schools, good roads, you know, all the things that taxation should represent in a tax constituency.
18: Do you think this is one of those moments where the far, far right and the far, far left are kind of, they come together on, meaning what do they have to lose? Maybe their mindset, you know?
17: What do you mean by that?
18: Well, I think in a lot of cases, they'll either try something progressive or something way far conservative, far right, because if they look at their own lives and their own economic situation, they might say, what do I have to lose? I'll try it.
16: Well, I think that's how
18: is that our political system now?
17: Don't well, the state, the city have been blue and dark blue for mm-hmm. 40
18: sure.
17: years,
18: sure.
17: and trying the same thing over and over again and expecting
16: like
17: different
16: Trump.
17: Results
16: a
17: is a very moronic way to govern. And you have Democrats talking about all the problems we have in the state and affordability is just crazy. And they're the ones who've been running the show for decades and decades. There's a causation correlation here that is very apparent.
16: The show was doing pretty good until we lost $15 billion in federal funding. We weren't underwater until the Trump administration gutted health care, education, food benefits, all these things.
17: It's Orange Man bad.
16: Well, if the Orange Man is gutting the shooting holes in the bucket and the bucket can't put the fire out, yes, Orange Man bad.
18: So
16: it's
18: to recap.
16: It's not just mismanagement. It's not just 40 years of one-party rule.
18: You want cuts and people are going to die. Bottom line.
17: What a perfect summation.
16: Just look at the bumper sticker on my car. People are going to die.
17: Yeah.
16: I get pulled over all the time for that, too. It's the weirdest thing.
17: You're like, no, officer, I mean something different.
16: They don't understand my meaning. Luke Ducey, thank you so much for all that.
17: Yeah, thank you.
16: We're off to a rocking start. Woo. Greg Tomlin in for Jake Sporheim. I'm Spike O'Neill. Coming up, we're going to talk about, it came almost without notice. It came without packages. It came without ribbons or tags. From, to quote the great Grinch, it's Banned Book Week in America. It's wrapping up Banned Book Week in America. We're going to talk about what the state of your current library is and who's the best to make those decisions for your family. Coming up right after these.
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5: Good afternoon, I'm Nate Connors. A powerful magnitude 7.7 earthquake struck Panama this morning. The quake hit a remote community near Panama's southern tip, but buildings shook in Panama City. A tsunami threat was issued from Mexico to Ecuador, but there is no tsunami threat to the U.S. or Canada. Nearly 1,000 homes were destroyed in the 2026 wildfires across central and eastern Washington. Now the governor is asking for targeted flexibility. Cairo News Radio's Regan Gallo reports.
6: Governor Ferguson wants wildfire victims to rebuild under older energy codes to speed up the recovery process. Homes built before 2015 could rebuild under 2015 standards. Homes built after 2015 could rebuild under the code in place when the home was originally built. The governor's request submitted Thursday remains under review. This is Regan Gallo with Cairo News Radio.
5: Amazon is cutting hundreds of jobs across its retail business in its latest round of layoffs. Amazon says the cuts are part of an adjustment to enable the tech giant to better deliver on their priorities. It includes fewer than 1,000 roles in customer service, engineering, and marketplace support. They follow sweeping cuts at Amazon last year and in January that ultimately affected 30,000 workers. As the company restructures and pours billions into AI, it's unclear how many of the recent cuts are in the Seattle area. Nearly a dozen Washington mayors had a discussion about the state's fentanyl crisis. Cairo 7 TV's Nia Bliss reports.
7: In a community conversation hosted by Battlefield Addiction.
8: Drugs don't care about city limits, don't care about zip codes. They will go wherever that you let them take it.
7: Local mayors aired frustrations about drug addiction in front of a packed audience at the Kent Meridian Performing Arts Center. Though the microphone was mostly passed around between politicians and candidates rather than families.
9: Because it's not always just addiction. A lot of it is mental health.
7: Rebecca Martinez of Kneeling Hearts Ministries appreciates all the mayors that did show for Hey Bob.
5: Weapons detectors could greet students at two Seattle high schools within the next couple of months. This week, the school board unanimously backed a pilot at Nathan Hale and Rainier Beach, where both school communities requested the screening. Board member Liza Rankin's son attends Nathan Hale High School.
10: At first, he said, I hate it. And then we talked a little bit more, and he said, I actually hate that we have to talk about it. It wasn't necessarily the implementation. He just didn't like that it was a reality of today.
5: The detectors are already used at some graduations and at football games. Quick look at all Wall Street stocks are in the green with big gains on the Dow and NASDAQ. Dow up 512, S&P 500 up 54, NASDAQ up 197. Now check on your commute. Linwood to Seattle, 25 minutes. We are heavy from Northgate in the downtown. North 5 is solid from the Michigan curve to I-90. Again, right at 520, about a half hour to get through downtown. South 405, stop and go now from South Bellevue down to the VMAC. North 405 packed from 167 to the VMAC, and still looking at about a 3 mile backup on South 5 as you head into downtown Olympia. And now check on your Cairo News Radio weather. Showers are tapering off, 62 and mostly cloudy today. A similar forecast Saturday with a high only around 58. Sunday starts off cloudy, turning mostly sunny by the afternoon and a high around 61. And it's getting chilly at night with lows into the 40s. Partly sunny with a stubborn blanket of fog coming in off that bay still, but that rain again is tapering off. 61 degrees in downtown Seattle. I'm Nate Connors, Cairo News Radio.
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11: Welcome back to the Jake and Spike Show. I'm Spike O'Neill. Greg Tomlin in for Jake Skorheim. Ella Hoof's sitting in nicely. He's sitting in for Laura, who's taking a day to make sure it's a healthcare day for Jake, for Laura. It's great. We're going to get now to a subject we've been looking to get to all week long, just never got to it. So much news breaks all the time. It is Banned Book Week this week in America, October 4th through the 10th. It's a project called Let Books Be to protect the freedom to read, an organization that feels that individual choice and intellectual freedom is paramount in an era in the last 5 years when more books have been banned from school libraries than at any time in our history. Up to 11,000, I think, is titles have been banned, comprising of 7,000 plus authors from various schools across the USA, with Texas and Florida leading the states in the number of books banned by their particular school districts. Now, this is an era where parental rights is a forefront issue in America, and it's a genuine concern for many families in this country. I know I don't share a lot of opinion with families that are for the limiting of what is available in their school library, but I understand their concerns and respect the differences between our points of view. So we want to ask the question of you, the audience. This is our question of the day. Books that your family may not agree with your student having access to, is that the job of a parent to make sure that their students are reading what the parents, the family's sensibilities and beliefs want them to have access to? Or is that the job of the local school district, the state government, the federal government? Who should decide what your kid has available to them in a public library, a school library? And there's a difference between a school library and a public library. I will grant that. We're talking about banning books from school libraries for the most part.
12: Let's talk about the framing of this issue in terms of who controls the narrative, because I actually believe we're not talking about book bans. I think that's a clickbaity term because Americans don't like the thought of censorship as a natural reflex.
11: That's the first one they put in.
12: And when you hear the term book ban, you think it's May 1933 in Berlin, Germany, and you feel like there's Nazis holding a big bonfire where they're throwing books into the bonfire.
11: Fair enough, but if a child doesn't have access to a book in their school library, how would you define
12: it? Well, schools have always used their discretion on which books can be on their various campuses, and they decide that based upon what's age appropriate, the substance, the educational value, and even community standards at the same time. So again, not banning books. I think the dynamic we're seeing take shape here is more parents have been in tune with messages that are getting sent down to their kids, and a lot of it is based upon the content in some of the curriculum, and yes, some of the books that are on campuses, and some of these things have been brought to light and have been rather shocking for some parents. So they're going, hey, whoa, we want a little more say in what the government is going to be teaching our kids, and so tell us more about these books on the shelves, where in the past, we sort of just assumed we were operating on the same level of cultural values, awareness, and what we all agreed upon. There was a similar kind of thought that we all had together in terms of what our kids were learning. And many parents over 10, 20 years have been shocked to find, wait, I thought my kids were learning one thing. It's actually the opposite of what they get taught at home. So we want a little more control. I don't think it's banning books.
11: Let's call it restricting books then, okay?
12: Which has always been done.
11: Always been done, but have we gone too far in what we restrict our children from seeing?
12: That's a more fundamental conversation, which I like.
11: There you go. Well, it's not restricted book week, it's banned book week. I'm just going by what they're calling. Books that aren't available on school shelves anymore. I'm going to read you some titles, and you tell me if it's not overreaching of okay?
12: But this might just be my subjective viewpoint, though, we get into disagreement.
11: Exactly. Well, here's the point. Why doesn't a family have the ability to opt out of letting their child have these books from the library? Why is a family whose personal beliefs, and I respect those, why do they have the right to keep a kid whose parents may be more liberally minded, open-minded, from reading a book like To Kill a Mockingbird, which is restricted?
12: But I think that's progressives trying to take that one away because it uses the N-word, and certain words our kids can't even be exposed to.
11: You think Catcher in the Rye has been not catch,
12: I read Catcher in the Rye in high school. Well,
11: that's also restricted from libraries in Texas and California, as is The Great Gatsby, The Grapes of Wrath, Lord of the Flies, Of Mice and Men. 1984, yeah. Because this administration doesn't want to give the ending away. I think that's why that one's banned.
12: Nice.
11: But I digress a little bit. You know, I think that...
12: I think communities know best how to educate their kids, and that's why I don't even like the Federal Department of Education,
11: well,
12: because...
11: Well, let's go to communities, then. Let's go to school boards who are making these decisions, right? But that's not the community.
12: I think that's the decisions for them to make in their respective towns and neighborhoods and communities.
11: I think families should be allowed to make the decisions for their kids in their education. Curriculum is one thing. In a lot of schools, these books are part of curriculum. You know, you read books like 1984. You read books like Of Mice and Men, so it can give you a historical perspective on who we were as a culture and as a nation.
12: Yeah.
11: Right? And to whitewash history, which this administration is made a paramount pillar of their agenda, is to sanitize the view of America that they don't agree with, doesn't paint some folks, some element of our culture, in a favorable enough light for this administration. That is censorship and a fundamental attack on our core tenet of independence and freedom and liberty and what we can choose to educate ourselves with. And that's, if you look up some of the definitions of fascism, telling folks what they can and cannot read, not putting restrictions or guidelines in, or raising a threshold that all families can agree is a fair and moderate threshold, telling people what they can and can't read. It's one of the tenets of fascism.
12: Do you think
11: I practice this at home?
12: Yeah, no, I get what you're saying. Let me challenge it a little bit. Do you think it's a tenet of fascism to restrict a book for a fourth grader to read that might run contrary to the values that they're being taught at home? Is that a tenet of fascism?
11: No, that's my
12: it's discretion.
11: It's discretion, but eliminating these books altogether, don't give families the discretion.
12: What do you mean eliminating the books altogether?
11: From a school library.
12: But okay, there's millions and millions and millions of books that have been written. Like George Orwell's 1984 is not the one and only book that can give us perspective on authoritarianism or the concept of Big Brother, which I think might be original to him.
11: Fair.
12: You know what I'm saying? Okay. That there's a plethora of other titles that can be chosen, and they might go, hey, for a sixth grader, we actually think this is more appropriate. So I wouldn't call that a book ban.
11: Well, a lot of the books in the library are restricted to ages.
12: Right? Yeah,
11: A second grader can't go into a school library and grab a book. And trust me when I say a lot of these graphic novels, youth novels, of teen literature, a lot of them have subject matter that I find inappropriate for school libraries, and I have no problem getting rid of those.
12: I just know that my daughter had to read a book in high school last year by Trevor Noah in her English class.
11: Trevor Noah, the comedian.
12: Said, why are you banning Shakespeare? Because she didn't have to read Shakespeare. She had to read Trevor Noah. This was censorship against one of the greatest authors in history.
11: Parents have the option to opt out of their kids with regard to sex education in schools, right? Should parents have the option of opting out if they don't like a curriculum, or should certain group of parents be able to tell all the students what they can and can't have access to? That's the question we ask, and we'd love to hear input. Muckleshoot Casino Resort text line is 888-973-5476. We'd love your opinion on this. Who is the best steward of what your kid's information cycle is? And if you're going to say keep books at a library, I hope you're not going to. All right, folks, we're having fun. It's the Jake and Spike Show. Greg Thomas sitting in today. What we got next coming up at 12:49? I'm sorry, I'm trying to read through it. Ellie did a great job prepping the show today. Oh, a criminal, a mastermind, a dangerous society, busted for stealing chapstick. We'll tell you why. Be right back.
13: You know, one of the questions I get most from our listeners when talking about cars is service. And I thought, you know what? 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
6: Welcome back to the Jake and Spike Show. I'm Spike O'Neill. Greg Thomas sitting in the chair today. We take you now across the lake from our studios here on East Lake Avenue. The beautiful city of Bellevue. Perfect crime-free Bellevue. You know why? When somebody tries to steal a chapstick in Bellevue, they throw them in the clink. I'll tell you the story. Brought to you by our own James Lynch, by the way. You can find the story at My Northwest. James Lynch brings us the story of a Bellevue shoplifter who tried to steal a tube of chapstick from a local business. So they called the police department in Bellevue because, well, all heck may break loose in Seattle. You try to lift the chapstick in Bellevue, you're going away, buddy, for a while. Here's what happened. Officers arrived. Store employees helped identify the victim, the perpetrator, who was attempting to shoplift a tube of chapstick. When officers approached the individual, he gave them a false identification, which warranted their further investigation and even his arrest, caused probable cause for arrest. The suspect was then resisted arrest and apparently tried to reach for a firearm in his pants, at which point the officer subdued him, removed the firearm. No shots were fired during the arrest. Found in his possession was a key fob. The officers hit the key fob, and in the parking lot of said drugstore was a stolen vehicle. Inside this guy was trying to shoplift a tube of chapstick while bringing a stolen vehicle to a drugstore. Inside the stolen vehicle, they found a homemade bomb, an IED. Is that right? What's the term?
7: Improvised explosive device,
6: an IED. Yeah, and he is now in jail with charges for possession of a stolen vehicle, attempted shoplifting, resisting arrest. But there's still no charges pending about the IED. I'm not sure why that may be. I'm sure if they're appropriate, if the charges will be brought.
7: Yeah, this
6: forward.
7: Is a story where you pull loose a single thread and it unravels the whole sweater, Spike. And also, this highlights to me how we do need to embolden police officers to go after something we might consider petty theft on its surface. But then that sometimes it can lead to a much bigger story of much more potential serious charges here. And clearly they're dealing with someone here that could have committed a much worse offense down the line.
6: He'd stolen a vehicle.
7: Which
6: means if he's being pulled over for a traffic stop, he's probably going to flee.
7: Yeah. So file this under, hey, in the Seattle area, let these cops go after, you know, small retail crime. We need to be doing that more often. And we need more police officers on the beat. I mean, that's just one of the striking things from this story in Belgium.

0: View, but I mean, where 911 response call time is so abysmal here in the Seattle area, it's quite a juxtaposition to see police officers go after someone for just a tube of chapstick, and I'm all for it, Spike.
1: Well, no, you nailed it. That's the thread that should be pulled. Had this idiot tried to shoplift the tube of chapstick in Seattle, and the store owner in Seattle calls the police.
0: Bat an eye.
1: They say, yeah, okay, we'll put you in the bottom of the list. They wouldn't, you just don't, and again, you
0: or
1: don't,
0: we'll put the chapstick behind bars.
1: Right, we'll lock it away. Everything they have is under wraps and keys. When you don't have the manpower to respond to calls like this, a guy stealing a tube of chapstick walks out the door to a stolen vehicle with a homemade bomb inside, then who knows what could possibly happen. It speaks to your point about not only do we need to fully fund these law enforcement agencies, not just here in Seattle, but regionally, statewide, federal. We got to have law enforcement on the streets to do their jobs, because not every simple case of a guy shoplifting a tube of chapstick, you know, is just a simple misdemeanor shoplifting charge.
0: Well, so my wife was at Goodwill just a few days ago. Love shopping at the Goodwill, as do I. You can find some treasures there on occasion.
1: That thrifting. It's the latest.
0: Thrifting, word. Right?
1: Wonderful.
0: She saw a man. She was in the same aisle as him, and he was looking around left, right, and she goes, you know, I don't want to judge a book by its cover, but he clearly looks suspicious. Mm-hmm. He takes a coat off the rack, hides it under his shirt, and is still looking around for if anybody else is watching him.
1: Yeah.
0: And he makes eye contact with my wife, and she's like, I don't want to involve myself in this. What do I do in this situation? And he just walked out of the store.
1: She didn't wag a finger at him? Just,
0: but what she was taken aback by was, one, just how easy
1: this
0: was.
1: The brazenness? Yeah.
0: The brazenness of it, which clearly this isn't the only type of occurrence like this that happens on a daily basis in the area. But there is some type of feeling out there in the atmosphere of, oh, yeah, you can just take something off the shelf, calmly walk out, and nothing's going to be done to you at the end of the day. I don't fault my wife for not like raising the alarm on this guy.
1: I don't either.
0: Because she was like intimidated. It was a much bigger man. And clearly she felt if he's willing to commit a crime like this, and if I involve myself, I could be at risk.
1: Well, the evidence is clear. When the city of Seattle banned police chases, high-speed chases, for dangerous circumstances, that could we understand why they did it. But when they decided to stop chasing criminals, car theft went through the roof.
0: Exactly.
1: Robberies went through the roof. When you tie the hands of law enforcement, it gets out, and criminals know you're not going to be held accountable. You're going to do whatever you want. All right, when we come back after the break, it's the rundown, the top stories coast to coast around the globe. It's the Jake and Spike Show with Rick Tomlin. We'll be right back.

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1: Seattle Mayor Katie Wilson wants to hear from the public about what they want from a new police chief.
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14: News. ABC News. I'm Mike Dabusky. Hurricane Isaias is expected to make landfall along the Gulf Coast in the next few hours, bringing sustained winds of around 120 miles per hour. Cities along the Florida Panhandle like Pensacola, Panama City, and Tallahassee will see the worst impacts, and Americans will feel the effects of this storm beyond the Gulf Coast.
15: About 13% of all U.S. oil production happens in the Gulf. Chevron and Shell have evacuated workers and shut down facilities there. And this comes at a time when oil refining is under intense strain. The national average for a gallon of regular gas at $4.36. If you're filling up an SUV like a Toyota Highlander right now, it's averaging almost $80.
14: ABC's Elizabeth Schulze. Meanwhile, President Trump now says Russia has agreed to immediately supply over 300,000 tons of diesel fuel to the American and global marketplace. In total, the deal covers 1.8 million tons of diesel, according to the president. This is ABC News. Three people are dead and several more are hurt after an attack on the main airport of the Saudi Arabian capital of Riyadh. Iran-backed Houthi rebels are claiming responsibility. More from ABC News chief international correspondent James Longman.
16: The State Department is now issuing warnings for U.S. citizens in Saudi Arabia, Jordan, and Qatar, saying in part hostilities have the potential to escalate rapidly. Now, Saudi Arabia has been fighting a war against the Houthis in Yemen for years, but the war in Iran has inflamed that conflict even further. The Pentagon has been preparing for more strikes on Iran to break that conflict. But yesterday, conscious perhaps of the political fallout, now President Trump says he will not strike Iran before the midterms.
14: And it's being called Italy's largest wine theft on record. A group of at least seven thieves stole nearly 30,000 bottles of wine from some of Italy's most prized wineries, nearly $6 million worth in Tuscany. Mike Dabusky, ABC News.
12: Edmonds police are warning of scammers posing as government agents. More on that coming up. First, a check on your Cairo News Radio traffic. We've got trees down in Shelton. Northbound 101 at East Shelton Springs Road is blocking your northbound lane, and you're being detoured to Shelton Springs Road. This is right next to the airstrip. Here in Seattle, we are struggling. South 5 still packed from Northgate to I-90. Plan on a half-hour trip from Linwood. You can save some time by hopping over to 99. That route is wide open in and through downtown Seattle. North 5 bumper to bumper from the north end of Boeing Field just past I-90, again between Mercer and the Ship Canal Bridge. 35 minutes now to get through this. This backup is sending drivers over to 99, and that is heavy through South Park right now, and that continues up on the East Marginal Way where you're heavy up to about the West Seattle Bridge. And both directions of 405 are struggling between South Bellevue and Renton. This report brought to you by Cairo News Radio.
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12: Good afternoon, I'm Nate Connors. A warning from Edmonds Police. Scammers are posing as Microsoft and Federal Trade Commission agents to steal thousands of dollars from unsuspecting victims. Police say scammers are pressuring people to withdraw cash, meet couriers in parking lots, and keep everything secret, even from family. Don't fall for it. Never hand cash to someone claiming to protect your money. When in doubt, just don't do it and call 911. Neither side knocked it out of the park during Thursday night's debate over Initiative 645 to repeal Washington's new income tax on millionaires. Cairo News Radio's Luke Ducey has more.
2: During the 60-minute Seattle Times King 5 debate, former Republican Congresswoman Jamie Herrera Butler argued, if it's not repealed, the 9.9% tax on household income above $1 million will be expanded to all Washingtonians.
17: Olympia lawmakers voted against locking in the $1 million threshold. Why would they do that if they don't intend to lower it?
2: April Sims, president of the Washington State Labor Council, argued that the tax would bring in $3 billion a year to boost education and health care. Luke Ducey, Cairo News Radio.
12: The tax was approved by lawmakers earlier this year and takes effect in 2028. A former Washington attorney is headed to prison for stealing more than $1.5 million from a Port Townsend estate he was hired to manage. 54-year-old Duncan Connolly was sentenced to 2 years in federal prison for wire fraud. Prosecutors say he lost the stolen money through online day trading. He must also pay more than $1.3 million in restitution. Seattle police say seven men were arrested during an operation
18: targeting prostitution-related activity along Aurora Avenue North. James Lynch has more.
19: SPD says its human trafficking unit with more than 20 officers and detectives took part in the operation Tuesday. The crackdown was in response to community concerns and a high level of prostitution-related activity in the area. The men, ages 22 to 64, were arrested for prostitution, loitering, and patronizing. Police say most men were in their 20s and live outside the area. James Lynch, Cairo News Radio.
18: And we're checking gas prices in Washington this afternoon.
15: And according to AAA, the state average for a gallon of regular is $5.46. That's down compared to a week ago, but prices around us are above that average. King County, $5.72. Pierce County, $5.50. Snohomish County, $5.46. Of course, we are traditionally much higher than what the national average is.
18: Cairo 7 TV's Lindsay Sheldon. And now your Cairo News Radio weather, cloudy and 62 this afternoon. Saturday, isolated showers, and we will struggle to reach 60. Things improve Sunday, mostly sunny afternoon, following morning clouds and 61 for the high. Cloudy and 57 in downtown Seattle. I'm Nate Connors, Cairo News Radio.
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20: Storm
21: Tomlin
20: and Spike O'Neill.
22: Yeah, I edited on the fly.
23: I saw that.
22: That's
23: how you did there.
22: That's respect, buddy. It's called respect. Welcome to the Jake and Spike Show. Rick Tomlin sitting in for Jake Skorheim today. We want to remind you that our question of the day today is, who should have a say in what books your child can take out from a school library? The Muckleshoot Casino Resort text line, 888-973-5476. We've had a ton of response to this question. We brought up that last hour that it's banned book week. Greg took issue with the descriptive, which I respect.
23: I think it's educational discretion week.
22: There you go. EDW. I like it. We'd love to hear from you. Still time to get your thoughts in. Muckleshoot Casino Resort text line, 888-973-5476. It is now time for us to turn our attention to the 1 o'clock rundown, where we make sure the biggest stories in the world, in your country, in your life, you don't miss out on by joining us in the afternoon time. Let's start off with, I don't even know how to frame this story. Yesterday it was announced that by the Secretary of Defense.
23: Oh, and you're not going to say war.
22: No, because I'll follow the Constitution and the fact that the legislative body is determined what agencies are part of the federal government. You don't get to rename it. It's not the Department of Intelligence.
23: You don't get to rename something if you think it sounds cooler?
22: They did buy all that new stationery and change all the signs.
23: There you go.
22: They spent a lot of money at Kinko's. Okay. Department of War Secretary Pete Hegseth yesterday announced that convicted murderer to be executed by firing squad. The first time, by the way, that a U.S. military execution will take place by firing squad since post-World War II. I think it was 1947 was the last time that took place. Nadal Hassan, ex-Army major, convicted of killing 13 people at Fort Hood back in 2009, is scheduled to be executed. Here's where the story gets wild, if not weird, if not a little bit repulsive, in my mind. Yesterday, Secretary Hegseth announced that the execution will be by firing squad and will also be streamed live for Americans to watch. And we have the secretary himself saying that. And why?
24: No brainer. Execution by firing squad. Army major betrays his country. Radical Islamist kills a bunch of Americans at Fort Hood. Of course, we're going to do it at Fort Hood. We're going to do it on a Thursday. We're going to do it at 1 o'clock, which is when he did it. And it's going to be soldiers with rifles executing the firing squad. It hadn't been since World War II since we've done that. Well, I kind of like the mentality we had in World War II, which was win, which was understand when the enemy attacks you, you need to stand your ground. So it was radical Islamist terror attack. Remember what Obama called it? Workplace violence? I mean, that's what we're up against. That's the worldview we're up against, is workplace violence.
25: CVE.
24: We know what it is. It was a radical Islamist attack in uniform inside the ranks. And so he's going to get a firing squad of soldiers, as it should be. And we'll make sure that people are able to watch it, that it's public, because people need to understand that this is there's serious consequences for these types of things.
25: Has Major Hassan made any final requests, reached out to the president, anything like that, to your knowledge?
24: Don't care. We'll see him on December 3rd.
22: We'll see him on December 3rd. Be there. Oof. Gonna be wild.
23: Just oozing masculinity and testosterone,
22: or
23: Spike.
22: Or projection of inadequacy. One, you know, I'm hey, that's your interpretation. I do have some psychology training in my life. You said you had other Hexeth actualities. Was that we also had further clarification?
23: That's pretty
22: from
23: much
22: him.
23: It. Yeah.
22: He re-said the same thing, maybe cleaned it up a little bit for the News Network or News Nation, whatever name he was on. So here's my issue. Do you think that Americans don't realize how bad it is to murder people? How wrong it is to, you know, shoot 13 people on a military base? And that you should pay with your life. Do you think Americans need to watch that to drive that point home?
23: In my view, it is right and just to put Nadal Hassan to death. I am pro death penalty because I think in lots of cases it can right the scales of justice. But there's a distinction to be made between justice being served and justice being turned into a spectator sport. America was once a place where public executions were more commonplace. They didn't necessarily happen all the time. In fact, I think the last public hanging from my research was 1936. Someone named Rainey Bethea, who was convicted of rape and murder, I believe. That was the last major notable public execution in our nation. So why did we stop the practice of death penalty for public viewing? Because executions were becoming like carnival events, Spike. Hordes of drunk crowds showing up to them for viewing. Souvenir hunters would get involved. People were treating death as entertainment. And the spectacle undermines the seriousness and the solemn, sobering nature of justice being carried out. And in the smartphone era, this is execution of Nadal Hassan is the equivalent of the public square executions in the digital age, right?
22: Yeah.
23: And so it's going to take on a whole new nature online after this thing is live streamed. It's going to further desensitize us to killing, to turning death into entertainment, and it's going to trivialize the seriousness of justice. And so I actually think it's nothing but downside here. He does need to be put to death, but I don't see that there's any good reason to live stream this for the masses.
22: I'm going to take a less favorable view than you.
23: Even more less favorable than that? I thought that was pretty negative.
22: No, that was well stated, and I think your justification and your logic and your reasoning is very sound. I think the secretary is undergoing an ongoing effort to remake who our military is and how they're viewed around the world. I think that is an insult to who we are as a nation. Is there always room for improvement in how we fight our adversaries, defend our nation? Absolutely. To say that we need to do more push-ups because we were weak, or we had beards, or we had, you know, whatever it might be, whatever, no beardos, no weirdos, no chubbies, no tubbies, I'm not, no furries, no blurries. I don't know I don't know what he's into these days of this projection of testosterone laden fighting force, like it's all going to be bayonets in the trenches, because warfare, the nature of warfare has changed. The nature of our military is, of course, strength, but it's also strength through intelligence and through discipline. And it's also strength through an example that the U.S. has set, not just militarily, but from top to bottom of who we are as a nation, of governance, of military strength, the whole nine yards. It's reason, proportion. You know, it is an example that Ronald Reagan spoke to. A shining city on a hill, who is America. And when you decide that, you know,
23: speak softly, carry a big stick.
22: That's, yeah. And don't televise, the beating. I think it really demeans who we are as a nation. And I think to be even more cynical, if I may for a moment, I think it's a campaign pandering move.
23: In
22: what
23: way?
22: By this administration, because it speaks directly to an element of the electorate that supports this secretary, this presidency, this agenda.
23: Yeah, but I think those people are already in for the MAGA people are going to just buy hook, line, and sinker, whatever they're selling.
22: But they need to be slacated. Is that the right word?
23: Slacated.
22: Satiated. Or not satiated means to be...
23: placated?
22: Placated, yes. This is an ongoing effort to motivate an electorate that they really need to come out, and this is a projection of strength, a projection of correcting the wrongs of a prior administration.
23: But you know,
22: to quote Obama, calling it a workplace violence, which is a horrific distortion of how the president framed this shooting when it took place during his administration. I don't think anyone would argue against the fact that this man did a horrific act, deserves to pay with his life. and it's right and just to do so. But to make it for the public square, I think, to your point.
23: What I tend to shun is performative strength. And that's what I think we're seeing here with like who can do the public most display of this execution. And by the way, lots of states banned this in the mid-1800s. I mean, that's how different a nature these events had taken on. And people, Americans, are waking up to the fact that this isn't actually good or healthy for our psyche to see these public executions.
22: No,
23: it's doing something to us that's perverse and negative, and it's inviting drunkards and crazy people.
22: We'll sell commemorative torches and pitchforks and popcorn public execution.
23: Don't like it. You and I are in complete agreement on this.
22: Moving on to our second largest story of the day, second top story of the day, I should say. It's now a Category 3 story of the day. Hurricane Isaias, I hope I'm pronouncing that correctly. This is the first hurricane to strike the East Coast, which is pretty much the end of hurricane season.
23: It's been a very quiet hurricane season,
22: but Hurricane Isaias is approaching the Gulf states right now with tidal surges expected to be between 2 to 6 feet, and that is changing by the minute, as it always does with hurricanes as they approach landfall. It's a very strong hurricane with winds over 120 mile an hour, I believe, which with projections could go much higher. That would kick it to a Category 4. It's currently a Category 3. Also today, with broke news as we took the air this morning at noon, a 7.7 magnitude earthquake struck Panama earlier today. There's a tsunami threat associated with that, as this massive 7.7 quake is now that come the after effects. Imagine there'll be massive loss of life. There's massive property destruction. Whenever earthquakes hit places around the globe, we've seen it numerous times, when they hit countries with lesser building codes, less progressive, and societal limitations on what they can build and where they can build.
23: Yeah, you could just say bad governance, too.
22: Bad governance could easily be a part of that. But that's when, a 7.7 earthquake leads to half the city falling on top of its citizens.
23: You're talking about in Panama?
22: Yeah, Panama, all these places. Wherever the earthquake hits a third world country, and you see just
23: devastation,
22: untold devastation. So, that's the story we have today. We'll keep you posted, of course, throughout the news updates with regard to Hurricane Isaias as it makes its way toward the Gulf. There were two hurricanes that hit Southern California, which is rare that hurricanes come into the Pacific Ocean, because weather is changing. We know that we don't have to look too far to see record droughts year after year after year, record wildfires year after year after year. This has been a light hurricane season, which kind of fuels the argument against, is global climate change, warming, cool, whatever it is, real issue?
23: And last I checked, there has been no long-term increase in Atlantic hurricanes in the last 200 years. There is some debate and some evidence to point towards hurricanes having been more intense as of late.
22: Strength and intensity.
23: But there's still a robust discussion to be had there. I don't think this is necessarily 100% settled science that greenhouse gas emissions are directly affecting that. I think there are reasonable cases to be made on both sides there. But have you planned your whole apocalyptic scenario here for yourself here in the Northwest, Spike?
22: Have I got a go bag? Have I got a bunker?
23: It's called a go bag.
22: We've of course got a go bag in our home. Yeah, of course we do.
23: I will tell you something I have been thinking about a lot lately, which is surely you followed that case of plague in Russia. I don't mean to throw you a curveball here.
22: No. There was a confirmed death. Well, not confirmed. Alleged death. There's been some varying stories on the death of a plague outbreak in Russia that led to the death of a researcher.
23: At the risk of being swept up into generational narcissism, I have been following stories simultaneously about what percentage chance could lead to AI destroying all of humanity, and trying to flesh out all those various scenarios and what that means. Is AI just going to put us all out of work, or is there something far more nefarious under the surface? I do think there is a risk for AI being used in the bioweapon sphere.
22: You're not alone in that regard, yes.
23: Okay, and so in terms of apocalyptic scenarios, weather events are one thing, but I've been seriously considering, okay, what would it look like, either a mass AI hacking of all of the internet and all of our Wi-Fi capabilities. We are dependent more than ever on Wi-Fi here, especially in the United States, for all kinds of utilities and power and so on and so forth.
22: How much of our banking is done by writing out a withdrawal slip or taking cash into a bank?
23: I make almost all my deposits by taking a picture and uploading online.
22: Imagine no access to any of your resources.
23: Yes.
22: From a digital standpoint, you're absolutely right.
23: I've taken these two things in mind, either like a mass earthquake, which we're due for at some point, whether 10 months from now or 100 years from now here in the Great Northwest.
22: They're on the ring of fire.
23: But also the AI scenario and the bioweapon scenario has me more thinking about that go bag thing that you have, which is I really want to get solar powered, like battery for my house that can handle a big load and then be recharged with the sun.
22: Sure.
23: No, I know that sounds like the sky is falling, and maybe I'm just at that age now, I'm mid-40s, where I start to think of, okay, we have to have the MREs ready to go in the garage. We have to be self-sustaining with our power.
22: You bet.
23: And we might need to get like some tomato seeds or something for the backyard.
22: Did you see the
23: show? Is that crazy? No. Is anybody else feeling that?
22: It's funny. I think that with the stresses and strains of our daily existence and all the different news cycles that we go through, whether it's military incursions around the globe, whether it's climate disasters that seem to come one after another after another, I think everyone is kind of in the back of their mind. You know, the possibility of complete societal breakdown isn't just the stuff of books banned from your local library anymore. It's the stuff of reality that we have to be at least considerate of and not prepared for. You know, with regard to AI, I'm glad you brought this up, because you and I haven't talked about this yet. You know, Jake and I go back and forth about data centers and about AI and about the malevolence of the I don't want to call them the oligarchy, but the broligarchy.
23: Right.
22: You know, the tech bros who are now major contributors, personal guests, dinner guests of the president of the United States, who now the president has says we're just not going to regulate AI at all. We're going to let AI creators and tech companies self-police.
23: Broligarchy.
22: We're going to let them self-police development of the AI industry. And when Bernie Sanders tries to project promote legislator to put some guardrails up and some restrictions on, when you have AI companies like Anthropic begging for regulation, when they say there's a 10 to 20% chance we are creating something that could eliminate all of humanity, with your mention of the potential AI intrusion into bioweapons or biological warfare and shutting the humans out of the system. I remember watching 2001. Open the pod bay doors, Hal. Sorry, Dave.
23: Can't do that.
22: Well, we're now funding and not regulating the industries that are just screaming to this horizon because of a profit margin, because of profit motivation. And we have an administration that is happy to take those donations and those contributions, and they'll build a ballroom. And, you know, I trust these guys. Made them sign a piece of paper to have a conscience and morality, that they wouldn't develop stuff for profit. That may put us at risk.
23: Here's a potentially unpopular opinion incoming, and I think both voices need to be heard. I think you need the yin and yang.
22: Okay.
23: Because they have valid points to be made. It's a double-sided coin. I mean, both scenarios could be true, and both scenarios probably are true.
22: Well, one scenario is a happy ending where they make some nice amounts of money. The other scenario kills everybody.
23: But see, I don't think it's as binary as a lot of people make it out to be. I don't think it's necessarily one or the other.
22: Let me ask about
23: I think there's an environment where you want to make it so companies can go full speed ahead in pursuing some of the benefits that AI is going to bring us. And I think simultaneously you need the voices in the room going, but hold on, we absolutely need safeguards along the way. I tend to be more skeptical of the voices of the current AI companies that dominate the market that say, regulate us now, stop before I kill again, because I think they have a different motivation, which is regulations can in turn help them corner the market even more, because they can comply with new regulations because they have the money and the workforce to do it, and they can push down any potential competition that doesn't have the initial resources to start with. Like most issues, I think it's complex, nuanced, and I don't think there's a simple answer either way.
22: I think dark money should be the deciding factor.
23: Sort of sounds like I'm getting my popcorn ready to just enjoy the show.
22: From your bunker, with my go bag. With your chair made of bullets.
23: Well, so my wife's perspective is, Greg, if we all go down, we're all going down together. So stop worrying about it. I'm like, is that sweet? I mean,
22: just
23: that sounds
22: dark.
23: To
22: hug your kids and kiss your wife goodbye.
23: That's
22: all I ask for, Lord.
23: It's like, what's that nuclear fallout ad from the 1960s? That little girl and the bomb.
22: Oh, yeah, the bomb
23: explodes.
22: Went off on the playground. Yeah.
23: We're all doomed.
22: Can I ask you a request? I know we're almost out of time. Ask a better question. The people who say we shouldn't restrict AI development because if we don't, China will, I think there's validity to that. I'm with you on the march forward of progress needs to happen at the speed with the best speed with which we can manage.
23: If you don't think Russia and China are going full speed ahead into AI and have some intentions that might be different than American intentions, you have another thing coming. I mean, they're looking to do warfare with AI, and we should be looking. We should be looking to counter it as best we can, going full speed ahead.
22: We've got drone AI driven drone armies already in place. Oh, well, that was your cheery, happy thought for a happy Friday afternoon,
23: happy
22: everybody.
23: Friday, everyone.
22: Coming up next. You know, we never asked what your favorite book was, but you and I hope you and I can in the next segment. The next one we'll take your responses, our question of the day. Who should govern what is available in your child's school library? Local school board, state government, or a family? Also, maybe what's your favorite book of all time? What had the most impact on you? So Jake and Spike Show with Rick Tom. We'll be right back after these.
0: This hour is brought to you by Insulation Northwest.
1: Last season, the Seahawks unplugged the 49ers season. 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It's lights out. Seahawks, 49ers. Ravel and Wyman call kickoff at 1:25.
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18: Good afternoon, I'm Nate Connors. Governor Bob Ferguson is seeking more flexibility for wildfire victims, allowing them to rebuild under earlier energy codes. For homes built before 2015, the governor requests they be rebuilt under 2015 codes. Homes from after 2015 could be rebuilt under the code in effect when they were constructed. The governor notes the move would help wildfire victims rebuild more quickly while also addressing Washington's housing shortage across central and eastern Washington. The state says nearly 1,000 primary homes were destroyed in the 2026 wildfires. A final decision on the request has not yet been made. The King County Sheriff's Office busted up what they call a major car theft ring this month at the Angle Lake Transit Station in SeaTac. Four suspected car thieves were arrested, and they range in age from 14 to 18. And now check it at the closing bell. The Dow up 512, NASDAQ up 54, S&P 500 up 197. American Airlines is bringing back nonstop flights between Seattle and New York City. The airline confirmed to the Puget Sound Business Journal that service starts in April. The flights will connect SeaTac Airport with JFK International. American dropped that route in 2019 after flying it for more than 25 years. Amazon is cutting hundreds of jobs across its retail business in its latest round of layoffs. Cairo News Radio's Luke Ducey reports the layoffs follow sweeping cuts just last year.
2: Amazon says the cuts are part of an adjustment to enable the tech giant to better deliver on their priorities. It includes fewer than 1,000 roles in customer service, engineering, and marketplace support. They follow sweeping cuts at Amazon last year and in January that ultimately affected 30,000 workers as the company restructures and pours billions into artificial intelligence. It's unclear how many of the recent cuts are here in the Seattle area. Luke Ducey, Cairo News Radio.
18: A vacant North Seattle grocery store is getting a new tenant and a taste of Japan. The Seattle Times reports Hashi Market will open its first Washington store at the Aurora Shopping Center, replacing the former Amazon Fresh at 132nd and Aurora Avenue North. The Japanese retailer is known for fresh sushi, bento meals, specialty groceries, and even live tuna cutting demonstrations. The opening date is still to be determined. 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In Shelton, northbound 101 at East Shelton Springs Road, that northbound lane remains blocked by downed trees. You're being detoured to Shelton Springs. Here in Seattle, South 5, it is jam-packed from Northgate to I-90. It's a half-hour commute from Linwood. North 5, bumper-to-bumper from the north end of Boeing Field, off and on all the way to the Ship Canal Bridge, about 35 minutes to get through downtown. This backup is sending drivers over to Highway 99 and 509, and right now East Marginal is packed between 1st Avenue and the West Seattle Bridge, and both directions of 405 continue to struggle between South Bellevue and Renton. 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And now check on your weather. Mostly cloudy and 62 today. 59 tomorrow with scattered showers. Morning clouds Sunday turning mostly sunny by the afternoon and a high near 61. 58 and cloudy over downtown Seattle. I'm Nate Connors, Cairo News Radio.
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0: Welcome back to the Jake and Spike Show. I'm Spike O'Neill, Greg Thomas sitting with you today. And it's time for our question of the day to be answered by you, the listening audience. It is National Banned Book Week, and that is an organization that wants to draw attention to the fact that school boards and regional statewide legislative bodies have decided what books are appropriate for a school library and not appropriate for school library. Tons of feedback on this from you guys. We appreciate all your input. Greg, let's get started going back and forth on these banned books.
1: Stephen the 425, when you're talking about the book ban, you cannot say that it is not a book ban. They are banning some books. You can say they are restricted books, but they're actually banning them from the school shelves. And we were talking earlier about, is this a semantics argument or not? I was making the case that schools always exercise a level of discretion when it comes to the books on the shelves. And so book bans conjure up an image that is almost Nazi-like in nature that I think makes it come across as a misnomer.
0: I spoke my piece on this. Yeah. When a school library doesn't allow literature because it's... content might go outside the bounds of a traditional family.
1: Pornographic?
0: I don't think two male penguins having taken care of an abandoned baby penguin.
1: What are those penguins doing?
0: They're taking care of an orphan.
1: I read a much different penguin book. These penguins were getting it on. That's the one I'm referring to. I don't know if that book exists.
0: Anyway, Tim the Uber driver says it's a parent's job to raise the kid. End of story. So that means let the library have what it has and don't let the school. I'm not sure. Tim, I understand you're exactly right. It's a kid's job to raise, family's job to raise a kid, not the school boards. Is that what you're saying there?
1: Scott from Renton representing total overreach on book bans. Come on, conservatives are going way too far. Look at Florida. So conservative communities should decide leaving out all the folks from reading books because they don't agree with them. Come on, man.
0: 253 says, how about buying the book or going to the public library? And that's a great point.
1: I will say, I know we live in the information age. If you want a book, there's never been a better time to go out and be able to freely access it.
0: When we talk about bans, the Nazis didn't just take them out of schools. They took them out of libraries. They took them off store shelves.
1: Yeah,
0: there
1: was no smartphone or anything like that. Tony and Everett, having a book ban in a public school is wildly different than telling people, quote, they can't read the book in general, end quote. If you can get it on Amazon overnight, that's not fascist. It's just common sense to make sure that what's in a school library is appropriate for school and educational purposes.
0: 253 says, I don't have a problem with books being available in the library. However, I do have a major problem with schools teaching specific material to kids without notifying or getting consent from their parents first. Parents have a right to know what their kids are being taught. I don't disagree with you, and I think most parents are notified about curriculum in their schools if they care enough to get involved and ask. It's not like these schools are shielding curriculum from parents and covertly, you know, indoctrinating your kids. And that's what I hate about restrictions, if not bans, on school books in school libraries, is the fear-mongering. Oftentimes, these concerns are valid, and they need to be addressed and respected.
1: Well, and I want to get your take on this, because this gets us to the fundamental issue at hand. And going back to Tony and Everett's text where he says it's common sense to make sure that what's in a school library is appropriate for school and educational purposes. The reason we start to disagree over this is what constitutes appropriate in the year 2026? Because we have a lot of different competing value systems where if you go back 70 years in American history, we had much more shared commonality in our religious belief, our heritage, and so on. We're a much more diverse set of peoples now, and I'm talking based on values. Mm-hmm. And so you get a lot more conflict. And, right. and we say, wait, what's the foundational issues we need to teach our children? And there used to be a lot more uniformity in the answer to that question. And now we're kind of all over the map.
0: Well,
1: and that's why this issue is so relevant and so divisive.
0: I get you. Well, to that point, though, shouldn't diversity of standards be respected? Or should one group's standards be inflicted upon or enforced upon an entire school district? That's why I have a problem with it. I respect that parents want to know what their kids are reading, and inappropriate material should not be in school libraries. Sometimes it makes its way in, and that should be removed.
1: But again, there you said it again. What constitutes inappropriate?
0: Who makes the rules?
1: So exactly right.
0: Yeah. Well, mixed marriage books, I don't think should be restricted. Some districts think they should.
1: And there's a reason that private school attendance is near record highs in the state of Washington, because lots of people disagree with that premise.
0: A lot of times it's based in fear and fear mongering. Well, Andrea in Lake Tap says, good job, Spike. Banning books is effed up, and it just takes common sense for parents and schools. That's all it really takes.
1: Kevin and Black Diamond, school curriculum should never push the limits. That's the problem, is that I don't remember any school curriculum back when I was in school pushing limits, whether it was moral limits or political limits. Today we have political agendas trying to indoctrinate kids on both sides of the aisle. Not everything has to be so controversial. Math can be math. History can be history. Science can be science without trying to push some type of agenda.
0: Let me ask Kevin. Kevin, I'm speaking to you directly, and I appreciate Kevin is a constant contribute to the show, and we appreciate it. I appreciate his points of view. You know, so back in when I was in school, Kevin, probably when you were in school, and you could read some of the titles that are now banned because they contain the N-word in schools. Was that school pushing an agenda? Or was that school letting a child read something that was historically accurate and historically colorful, giving a student a medium through literature to get a glimpse into what America was like during its history, at points of its history, and how far we've evolved? I think banning a book because of the N-word in its content denies a kid to learn and see just how far we've progressed.
1: Or how about banning the Bible from a bookshelf at a school? Appropriate? Inappropriate? I mean,
0: stuff in the Bible that would not meet the criteria of many of these school board restrictions.
1: Yeah, that's an interesting discussion in itself. Exactly. JLV and Puyallup, give me a break. If your home values are worthwhile, they will survive your kid reading Of Mice and Men. If your kid decides to follow a new perspective on life counter to what you tried to force, then that's on you?
0: Yeah.
1: You agree with that?
0: Of course I agree with that.
1: A third grader. So if a third grader is indoctrinated into a value system that you foundationally disagree with, it's like, get with it. It's a 9-year-old. They can do what they want.
0: If a third grader is offered a book that has two same-sex penguins raising an orphan penguin. Is that
1: back to the penguins.
0: That one, that's a pretty specific example of what was banned.
1: Sure, sure.
0: Okay. It's against the family's traditional values of what a marriage is. And I respect that. Okay.
1: A traditional interpretation of biblical foundation for marriage.
0: Lucky we're not a theocracy, or that would be the law. So if a student reads, if a third grader has access to a book about a mixed couple of penguins, mm-hmm. is that indoctrination?
1: Not necessarily access, but I have anecdotal stories from many people where a certain type of sexual ethic was explicitly forced upon kids at the youngest of ages that made them go, hey, our household fundamentally disagrees with this, and this is anathema to our religious beliefs here, and you are trying to change the mind of a person that I brought into this world against my will.
0: Change a mind or expose a mind to a different idea?
1: Change. Yes, absolutely.
0: Yeah. Well, that would be an extreme example. An inappropriate, I think, on all fronts. Okay.
1: The debate continues.
0: It always will. Okay, we're going to change things up a little bit here today because we have two interviews coming up in the 2 o'clock hour. We won't have time for our Friday favorites. We're going to get a chance to speak with Mark Steiner. Jake and I had a chance to record this earlier in the week. We'll play that for you at 2 o'clock. Mark Steiner's the buyer at Scarecrow Video. 34 years of cultivating one of the greatest movie libraries in all the world. And we'll talk to him at 2 o'clock. So next, instead of feeding time, I'll give you a real quick Friday favorite from me personally. Don't go anywhere.
4: 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Seahawks, 49ers. Rabel and Wyman call kickoff at 1:25.
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10: 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Like I said, we're going to mix up a little bit here. Coming up at 2 o'clock, we're going to speak to the curator, the buyer for Scarecrow Video. 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
11: What are those?
10: Physical media. Physical is making media? A comeback. You know how books are making a comeback? Vinyl's making a comeback?
11: I have 300 DVDs that I have been unable to part with.
10: Don't.
11: Just because whenever I look at them, I think about the money I invested in them. I don't want to give them away for free. You're telling me that I'm going to be able to cash in on this?
10: No. What I'm telling you is that our society suffers from screen fatigue.
11: Okay.
10: Because every aspect of our life now is delivered to us through screens. And the physical nature of opening a DVD case, looking at the artwork, putting it in the movie.
11: It's euphoric.
10: Right? The you ever have choice paralysis when you go on Netflix and can't decide?
11: Analysis paralysis all the time.
10: 500 choices. Mm-hmm. And by the time you pick a movie, you're out of time to watch the movie. When you have 300 DVDs at home, all of which you know you care and love, you can pick a better movie. So I say that because Scarecrow Video is a local institution, not going anywhere, and we'll speak to Mark Steiner at 2 o'clock. So right now, I've wasted all of our time for our Friday favorites. I'm going to turn attention to a very unpopular story this week, but I'll tell you why it's my Friday favorite. Monday, we suffered from a crippling of our Washington State ferry system because we came to realize that the mechanical engineers, the chief engineers of the ferry system, members of the Marine Engineers Beneficial Association, or MEBA, had a little bit of a sick out. Or at least 23 of them decided they couldn't make it to work Monday. And everyone that was called to back up those crews also declined to come in. That being said, 23 employees were able to cripple a force of 400 across the ferry's mechanical division, bringing 13 of 18 ferry routes to a screeching halt on Monday, crippling this state's transportation network with regard to ferry traffic.
11: And was it a sick out or a strike? I think it's a distinction without a difference.
10: We've got Ronald Rexa of MEBA, the Maritime Engineers Beneficial Association. He says it wasn't a sick out.
12: This is not a coordinated effort by any means. What's happened here is this is a system that's held together with gum and duct tape.
10: He said puck tape for you guys playing along at home and calling the FCC. Gum and duct tape. He also said that the workers seeking a level salary commensurate to their performance and their importance to the system. The mechanics and the chief engineers and all the folks that, like, you know, shovel the coal and grease the skids downstairs in the ferry boats, they make 20% less than the other commensurate pay of other ferry employees, from deckhands to captains to you name it. They're underpaid from their perspective, and the union had something to say.
12: We're seeing more and more people looking elsewhere for work. We've seen the amount of overtime that our members are required to come in, we've seen an increase 20% in the last year alone.
10: So it's illegal for state.

0: employees, teachers, or the ferry workers to strike in this state. It's illegal. It's also illegal to have an organized sick out. That's why it was just a strange coincidence. It was also announced today that while these sides have been in arbitration, there's an when you have a state job that you legally cannot strike at, you enter into a binding arbitration agreement with your employer. The mechanical employees of the state ferry system sought a 20% pay raise 2 years ago, trying to get level with everybody else in their industry, and they were granted an 8% increase. They tried again last year, were granted an 8% increase. This last round, the state says they don't have the money. The state says they have looked at their budget. They understand that these employees don't feel they're paid adequately. As the union just says, these people are leaving this field for other private sector jobs. And if you think if it's okay to let them go, there is no backup. You know, the fact that the people who refused to come in as fill-ins on Monday, the fact that, they weren't available and that was so thin because there used to be an extra crew member in every boat in case someone called in sick.
1: Well,
0: that was eliminated because of budgetary concerns. Now if somebody calls in sick, they got to find somebody to come in and fill that run. And hopefully if it's not just late, it can get out at all.
1: Do you accept the notion that we hemorrhage some government workers, particularly in this space, because of what happened during COVID and vax mandates and how that depleted a lot of the workforce there? Does that play into this discussion at all? And how do you, what do you see as the way out of this?
0: I think it's impossible to deny that people who lost their job because of failure to comply with state guidelines regarding public safety caused a thin workforce. Absolutely. I refuse to, you know, rewrite history or gaslight the fact that people, you know, who say that the vaccines were an illegal overreach by the governor. The governor has a mandate and responsibility to protect public safety. And, you know, we know now more than we did then. And the government, I think, operated under best information they had at hand to enforce vaccines. We're not going to litigate vaccines. The good news is today there wasn't another sick out. The bad news is with the state saying flat out, we don't have the money. Their contract isn't up until next June, the mechanics on these boats.
1: Are you telling me the fun is just beginning?
0: Fun's just beginning, buddy. Holidays are coming.
1: Not fun for a lot of people that it's missing incredible some of those inconvenience. Ferry routes.
0: Yeah, we had incredible debate and incredible feedback from the audience on this. I guess the reason it's my biggest story of the week, my favorite story of the week, it shows how powerful the working man is and how much he can just choke off the entire system, but also how much we count on these folks do the jobs day in, day out on these boats. All right, when we come back, we'll speak to Mark Steiner. He's the curator from Scarecrow Video. We'll be right back after these with Jake and Spike Show.

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16: ABC News, I'm Mike Dabowski. Florida is bracing for a Cat 3 hurricane that's barreling towards Pensacola right now, expected to make landfall in just a few hours. A judge has ordered the federal government not to deport the man who was shot yesterday by ICE agents in New York City. ABC News investigative correspondent Aaron Katursky says Oscar Belgal was shot in the neck while his 5-year-old son was in the car, and now city officials are reacting.
17: The mayor said he called President Trump and Homeland Security Secretary Mark Wayne Mullen demanding an end to ICE enforcement in the city.
13: We want ICE out of our city, ICE out of our schools, ICE out of our hospitals, ICE out of our streets, ICE away from our kids.
18: Sources tell ABC News ICE is increasing its daily arrest targets from 2,000 per day to 3,000 per day. But ICE insists there are no quotas.
16: And conservative commentator Katie Zakaria has been offered a job at the White House as the new press secretary. This is ABC News. A judge has granted Hayden Panettiere's former fiancé temporary guardianship of their daughter's estate. ABC's Alex Stone has the details.
19: Vladimir Klitschko and their 11-year-old daughter, Kaya, who is the sole heir to the star's multi-million-dollar fortune, appearing virtually before a Los Angeles court on Thursday. It comes after the Ukrainian former boxer filed a petition claiming a non-family member had sold some of Panettiere's jewelry at a pawn shop. Attorneys for Klitschko asking for him to have the power to request and authorize law enforcement to investigate and aid in the recovery of property believed to have been misappropriated.
16: A hearing on permanent guardianship is scheduled for December. Andrew Mountbatten Windsor, formerly known as Prince Andrew, has been awarded $400,000 in compensation after surrendering his lease on Royal Lodge. King Charles evicted Andrew from that 30-room mansion earlier this year because of the fallout from the Jeffrey Epstein scandal. I'm Mike Dubosky, ABC News.
2: A bit of good news for Seattle drivers. More on that story coming up. But first, some bad news for your drivers right now. South 5 is bumper to bumper from Northgate down to I-90. 35-minute drive just from Linwood. North 5 is bumper to bumper from the north end of Boeing Field off and onto the Ship Canal Bridge. 40 minutes to get through downtown. Over to Bellevue, South 405, you're going to jam up in mid-Bellevue, and that carries you down to Northeast 44th at the VMAC in Renton. Bellevue to South Center, a 35-minute trip. North 405 is packed from South Center to the VMAC. Southbound 167, we're seeing building volume south of State Route 18 off and on into Puyallup. And over to Shelton, we're all clear now. Northbound 101 at East Shelton Springs Road, where trees were blocking the roadway for a little over an hour. This report brought to you by Cairo News Radio.
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2: Hey, good afternoon. I'm Nate Connors. A suspect is now behind bars after his arrest yesterday for an alleged Facebook Marketplace armed robbery in Skyway. James Lynch has details.
20: King County prosecutors say the suspect arranged to meet a person selling Nike shoes on Marketplace back in June, then displayed a handgun and threatened the seller. Casey McNerthney with the King County Prosecutor's Office says these types of transactions can be very dangerous and buyers and sellers should use caution.
21: One thing that people can do, maybe you meet up at a police station or any place that during the day that's visible, but you still never know exactly who you're going to meet.
20: It's also tied to other Facebook robberies. Bail is set at $300,000. James Lynch, Cairo News Radio.
2: South Lake Union and Capitol Hill drivers will have their northbound I-5 on-ramp back. In fact, it is back. It's starting earlier this morning. That Harvard Avenue on-ramp reopened 3 days ahead of schedule. It's been closed since July when the work on the Ship Canal Bridge moved to the two right lanes. The on-ramp is the only northbound 5 access other than 520 between Mercer and the U District. A 15-month crackdown on violent crime in Grant County has just wrapped up, with dozens of suspects arrested on gun and drug charges. Operation 11th Hour started after a gang shooting left a 14-year-old boy dead in Moses Lake in 2025. The operation wrapped up this week with 6 arrests in Moses Lake and Spokane, bringing the total to 42. Police seized drugs, including fentanyl, meth and cocaine. They also recovered 9 vehicles and 25 guns over the course of the investigation. Washington State Ferry officials are now acknowledging the pay disparity for their engineers. Cairo 7 TV's Lindsay Sheldon has details.
22: This comes after massive disruptions to the ferry system when 23 engine room employees called out sick on Monday. That took 13 of 18 ferries out of service. Ferries are back to normal right now. In a message from Operations Director Steve Nevy, he said that the agency was so focused on hiring captains after the pandemic that engineer pay fell behind. Nevy said he hears engineers' concerns about pay, but he says the state is not in a financial position for raises right now.
2: Former Seattle Seahawk Richard Sherman is predicting the Hawks will lose to the Niners on Sunday. He laid it out this week on his podcast.
23: San Francisco 49ers are the best team in the National Football League, number one in conversion rate. They convert 57.5% of their third downs. On the flip side, the Seattle Seahawks are 31st. In the league in conversion rate. They only convert 31% of their third downs. That's an issue.
2: Sherman says San Francisco will beat the Seahawks 24-21. A check on your forecast. Mostly cloudy and 62 today. 59 scattered showers tomorrow. 61 and mostly sunny by Sunday afternoon after the morning clouds burn off. Pretty foggy still in downtown Seattle and a cool 56 degrees. I'm Nate Connors, Cairo News Radio.
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3: Welcome back to the show. We're very excited to talk to this guy. This is going to be a lot of fun. Seattle Times featured a fellow by the name of Mark Steiner, who you may not know because he's not in local politics and he doesn't play for a baseball team.
4: He's not under investigation.
3: Not under investigation for anything that we know of. but if you know Scarecrow Video, then you probably know this guy pretty well.
4: He's been
3: Scarecrow
4: his work.
3: Video. Yeah, you know his work. For 34 years, he's retiring. And what's interesting about this, the Scarecrow Video is one of those, like, it's the last bastion of videos, something that used to be, like, ubiquitous on every corner was a video store, and those have all gone away, and yet there is still Scarecrow Video. Mark joins us now. Mark Steiner, welcome to the show.
5: Thanks for having me. I really appreciate it.
3: Oh, my gosh. It's so cool.
4: Mark, I've heard the medium in which you work referred to as, is it physical media? How do you define? Because Scarecrow is a physical movie store. And Jake and I were just mentioning that used to be everywhere, every corner. Right. Nowadays, you may be the last man standing.
5: Right. It's like payphones, right? Like, what's a payphone? What's a video store? But yeah, we rent movies. We're the largest publicly accessible library in the world. You know, anybody can come in and rent with got a credit card, rent a movie, bring it back. And, you know, it's tangible. It's not online. And I think people are, going back to physical media now with the resurgence in vinyl. And there's a lot of really cool companies that are putting out cool stuff on DVD and mostly Blu-ray and 4K now. So it's kind of a renaissance time. It's a good time to love Scarecrow. And for me, it's a good time to walk away because everybody there has been kind of battle tested. We've been through the pandemic. Our wall fell down last year. We've gone through a lot of transitions, but they're in good shape. And it was time for me to just kind of get off the hamster wheel. So
3: now, Mark, you're
5: here. I sit.
3: Your connection to Scarecrow Video too. It's 34 years, but you started as just a video fan. Is that right? You just came in, and how did you get connected up there?
5: I mean, I was a customer. I moved out of here. From Michigan in 1990, and was a huge film fan. I ran a film group at Michigan State, and then I wanted more, and so I was a Scarecrow customer, and after a couple of years, I walked in there one night, burnt out from my job, and they said, "Well, why don't you work here?" So I got hired there, and a year later, I was the buyer, and that was when we were in Latona. And 34 years since, I've just been, you know, buying movies for Scarecrow nonstop.
3: And where do you that used to be? Like you mentioned, the 90s, they were everywhere. Everybody had their own neighborhood video store. You knew everybody that worked there generally. That has become harder and harder, almost near impossible to find now, which is what makes your story so unique. So how do you go out and buy it? You have to collect these physical movies. Where do you get them?
5: Yeah. Well, I mean, it's like any retail industry. There's distributors, and then they solicit things, and then you go and go through their sheets, and and that's where you get the big Hollywood stuff. But all the other stuff, that's where, that's why Scarecrow is cool, right? Because like we have the stuff that is not coming and it's all above board. It's legit. We don't have bootlegs, but to get all that other stuff and to know about all that other stuff, it's me, it's everybody who's worked there over those 34 years saying, "Hey, Mark, you should get this." It's customers coming in saying, "Hey, did you know there was this weird Australian import of this movie that's never been on video in the United States because of the rights issues?" And so, going out and looking for that, and that's how I got all the cool stuff at Scarecrow. So does that answer your question?
3: Yeah, absolutely.
4: And you guys rent globally, right? People can rent by mail and put a deposit and send it anywhere.
5: Yeah, we rent. I believe right now it's just in the in the United States. But yeah, we turn to rent to mail to sort of share this vision with the rest of the world. And people seem to have been responding.
3: Your story, Mark, your story reminds me of, Spike and I both, we just love movies and love getting into the minutiae of what makes a movie good and all of the, and what you were talking about just a second ago, it reminded me of, I'm sure I'll tell the audience this, but I'm sure you're fully aware of this given your history and connection to movies, but Quentin Tarantino, famous movie director, he famously started his career basically just he worked at the local video store and he would sit behind the counter and he worked with a guy named Roger Avery, and the two of these guys is like young bucks who just were obsessed with movies, both were able to turn that into eventually directing careers. I believe they both have won Oscars. I mean, it's a really fascinating world, and they would just have customers come in, and they became, like I heard in one of their podcasts I do recommend, it's called The Video Archives. Quentin Tarantino and Avery were talking about how they were famous before they became famous movie directors in their little local community, because they would come in and people would, could talk for hours with them about film, and they would make recommendations like you were just saying. Has that been your experience as well?
5: Personally, no. But because I'm generally in an office ordering the movies and, putting stuff out for sale and stuff like that. In general, people formed relationships. I mean, our founder, George, was his thing. He was the MC. He was front and center. He wanted, I was 20, so I didn't want to be there on a Saturday night, but George wanted to be front and center at the counter every single, and just people would worship at the altar of George. And I'd watch him recommend movies he'd never seen before. Sometimes and people would say, "Oh, thank you so much." And, he was just great. There definitely are people out there, and there's a lot of people on staff now that people come to. It's their guy, their horror guy, their silent movie gal. Whatever it is, that's what's so cool about Scarecrow too, is we have everybody's kind of a niche. Even myself, everybody has their gray areas, their dark areas,
4: blind spots.
3: So here's a question blind for spot. You as a lifelong movie buff. What's your area of expertise, and also what's your blind spot?
5: Area of expertise. I love movies from the 20th century, and so further back, I sort of lean towards 60s and 70s are my wheelhouse. I love film noir and screwball comedies, and westerns probably as far as genres the most. My biggest blind spot is, horror as I get older and, watching my kids grew up. I just sort of started shying away from a lot of that.
3: I love to hear that. I can't watch horror movies. I can't even get near them.
4: Well, on that, we are in complete agreement. I don't see any point in time in reminding myself that there's evil and just dementia people in the world. I don't need that to be on my TV.
3: It's scary.
5: I mean, I do like engaging with complicated things, but it's more modern stuff. And there's a lot of good stuff out there. I'm just kind of a little bit of a scaredy cat these days, but pre-2000, George Romero's Martin is the Texas Chainsaw Massacre 2. I do like seeing older horror movies. I think there was a trend when Green Inferno and Human Centipede and all that started.
3: Oh my gosh.
5: I'm getting off this train right now.
3: That was one of those that I really do. That was almost like a watershed moment with dark movies where I just went, there's no point in putting this out to the world. There's evil things in the world. People know that there's evil things in the world. You don't need to revel in it. Like this, I don't even want to talk and mention Human Centipede, but that is one of those movies that in my mind, I've never seen it. All I needed to see was the one sheet, and I went, nope. Kind of person who thinks that up, I don't even want to be in the same room with
4: I don't
3: want
4: to know they're on my planet.
3: I know.
4: I'll go further. Hey, Mark, you're the buyer for Scarecrow Video. You've amassed a library of, 150,000 plus titles?
5: Mm-hmm.
4: So Now, you're the buyer, and I heard someone refer to you as a curator, but to my mind, a curator from a museum, he decides what's worthy of the museum, whereas a buyer, I mean, you're quoted in the Times article. Seattle Times wrote a great piece about your career and your pending retirement, that it's not your job to pass judgment on what should and shouldn't be at Scarecrow. You want exactly. something for everybody.
5: Yeah. Well, and that's the whole thing about horror, too. Like, there's, I mean, that's our bread and butter at Scarecrow. So I'm sitting here going, I'm not a horror guy. You know, is anybody like, what? Because, but that's the thing is there's so many people there that contribute to those decisions. And yeah, I mean, the biggest key to that is not getting in the way of yourself and not being a snob about movies and just, you know, getting what, I mean, knowing your audience, really. That's what I've always said for years. It's, oh, how do you choose? And I'm like, know the audience. You know, when I moved here, Seattle was an Anglophile. Everybody loved British movies, right? And so, like, the store did well. And then, you know, in the 90s, there was Hong Kong. There was Japanese horror. There was Korean horror.
3: Which then all got remade by American directors.
5: Yes.
3: Or you had, like, Korean directors who wanted an in America. They would just remake their own movie with an American actor.
5: Exactly. Right. And that, you know, that happened in the 30s, too. These German, you know, emigres came over and remade their own movies too.
3: Yeah.
5: So it's nothing new. It's kind of got a neat history. But just paying attention to trends, really. Like the buyer who does clothes at Nordstrom, you know, they're buying for the fall or whatever it is. You know, I'm stocking up for Video Store Day on October 17th right now, or I was before I retired. So it's a lot of adaptive, reactive stuff, and also like valuing every genre, really, as it is.
3: Can you talk for a second? You brought something up right at the start of our conversation that I've actually been thinking a lot about. And prior to our conversation, even I think Spike and I were talking about this a few weeks back or whatever. But the video experience that I used to have as a kid, I look back on with such nostalgia, and I was trying to figure out, like, why is it that experience was such a rich, rewarding, positive experience? When now when I get on Netflix, I have such anxiety because there's so many options that I'm never going to find something. But when I was a child and we would go into the movie store, you know, our little movie store, when I was very young, we lived in Silver Lake and Everett. And so there was a little movie store there like everybody had. And we would go in and inevitably me and my brothers would rent the same movie almost every week because we were little kids. But what was cool about the experience, I think, and what I wish my kids could have the experience of doing, When we allow them to watch something at home, you know, we're pretty selective on what they get to watch. But when they have an option to watch something, there's no risk of that not being there. So they don't appreciate how fun it is to watch a movie. But when I was a kid and I went into a movie store, first you're crossing your fingers that the movie you want is in stock. And you get to walk up to that rack and you look, you see 10 copies because it's a new release or something, and you're flipping them all over to see if there's a movie behind it. And oh, there's not. Then you go up to the front and you ask the person, like, is there any returns? And they maybe have one.
4: That's exactly.
3: And
4: right.
3: It feels like you've discovered a secret and you're so happy. And then you're so satisfied because you've gone treasure hunting and you found the treasure, and then you get to go home and you watch it, and it's finite and you don't get to keep it. You don't get to watch it unlimited times. You have 48 hours before that movie's due back. There's so many things that play into why we had, you could touch the thing. You know what I mean? Like you would put it into your player, but
4: physical,
3: you would touch
4: physical
3: it.
4: Physical artwork of a box or a jacket.
3: But it made movies, the imprint that I have on my brain for movies is so much richer than I think it will be for my kids, because there was 30% of the process of watching a movie happened before I even push play.
5: And take that, your whole, you know, lead up, like, take that one step further. Like, I grew up in the 70s, and you know, in, like, the late 70s, my family got a VCR, and I could record movies off of, there was a really early thing called On TV. It was like HBO, but it was just one movie channel. So I recorded, like, Clockwork Orange and Rock and Roll High School. And me and my friends would come home every day after middle school and watch those things. I did own it and I could watch it again. And so, like, it was even more intimate. Like, that was my copy of,
3: yes.
5: You know, everybody's coming over to Mark's house to watch Rock and Roll High School, you know?
3: Yeah, because you were the guy who figured out how to get it.
5: Yeah.
3: And it also, the other thing, Mark, is, which is crazy, is, like, I remember, you know, movies were hard to come by when I was born in 1983. You know, they were everywhere. By the time I was a kid, they had all the, you know, the Disney releases and the big fat boxes and everything. Like, that was a big thing. But it was still like, we didn't have a ton of movies. We had a VCR, but we didn't have a ton of movies. Eventually, we got a DVD player and things, you know, they come down in price.
5: Yeah.
3: But we maybe had 25 options. And so we would, of those 25 options, we made sure that they were all kept in good condition. And then we would choose, if we didn't get a chance to go to the video store, we would choose one of those 25 options. And we'd always find something and be thrilled to watch it. And now you have Netflix and you have Amazon and you have HBO Max and you have all the different streamers. You have unlimited options and we can never find anything.
5: Yeah. Yeah. It's a glut. And I think that's really why people are gravitating back towards physical media. I mean, not just, you know, movie, but books too, and records, my gosh, you know, and yeah, it's so great to see. I mean, people are coming back into the store. I've noticed it in 2009, when Netflix was on the rise, we'd have these meetings. What can we do to bring people back in the store? And it's like pulling, you know, blood from a turnip, or, you know, whatever it is.
3: Yeah.
5: They're coming back now, like on their own. It's just like the most gratifying thing to see the store, you know, filled and crowded at times again.
4: Well, screen fatigue is real for everybody in this world, and especially the younger generations. For you guys to have a physical store with physical mediums, media in that store. Now, you guys almost, we almost lost Scarecrow recently. Am I right?
5: Several times, yeah. Well, yeah. I mean, in 2014, we went nonprofit, and that was, you know, a do or die campaign. And then in 2024, we did a SOS campaign because, so 10 years after we started the nonprofit, and post pandemic, you know, money started running out, and that enabled us to basically plan for the future. We now own our building. It enabled us to hire an incredible development team too, and marketing team. And those people are in large part responsible for getting the word out and bringing people back into the fold, I think, in addition to just people wanting physical things to touch. I don't know if I answered your question.
4: No, you totally did, because it puts us at some peace of mind that this I don't want to call it a museum, but it's definitely a library.
5: It's an archive.
4: Yeah.
5: Yeah.
4: It's going to be there for the city. Yeah.
5: Yeah. We own the building.
4: And you're confident to step. You're confident that it's in good hands when you step away, right?
3: That's got to be a good feeling.
5: Yeah, yeah. The guy that went into my job, I call him the. I've always called him the Scarecrow Swiss Army knife, because he's done everything. He's done everything from run the store to run the mail to the post office, top to bottom. And he's covered for me when I go on vacations. And he's often the guy going, "Hey, you should get this weird import thing." I could leave it in no. And like I said, they're battle tested. The wall fell down last year. We lost our outer wall, and luckily the rest of the building
3: figured it out.
5: And they didn't condemn it.
3: Hey, Mark, we're almost out of time, and we got to get this in real fast. Yeah. What's your favorite? Yeah. Can you even suggest? I mean, somebody with 150,000 titles, can you even narrow down your favorite movie?
5: Oh yeah, McCabe and Mrs. Miller. That's easy.
3: That's an easy one. What year? What year did that come out?
5: 72. God, I hope I'm right.
3: All right.
5: That's my favorite director, Robert Altman.
3: Yeah.
5: One of those tapes when I was a little kid, we got was MASH, because I liked the TV show, and that was a Robert Altman movie. And, you know, grew up and moved here, and it's set in the Northwest, and it's something that every single time you watch it, you can get something else out of.
3: That's the best.
5: It's just moody, and you can smell the Northwest. Like, you can you just immerse yourself in our area.
4: That might be mold. You might want to get the place checked.
3: You can smell it.
5: The green part, the good green.
4: Yeah, there you go, brother.
3: Well, Mark Steiner, we really appreciate your time, and great work over there, and you know, all the Thank best you. In your retirement. It seems well deserved. Thanks, and I hope you have a great time watching some movies.
5: Appreciate that. Thanks a lot, guys.
4: You bet, Mark. Take care.
3: All right, we got a lot more coming up. Stick around.
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12: Good afternoon, I'm Nate Connors. 2 years in prison for betraying the trust of grieving relatives. A former attorney stole more than $1.5 million from a Port Townsend woman's estate, which was meant for six nieces and nephews. Federal prosecutors say he used the money for personal expenses and day trading. A Seattle judge also ordered him to pay nearly $1.4 million in restitution. A new report finds the number of Native Americans experiencing homelessness in King County has been underreported.
13: The research done by the University of Washington, Chief Seattle Club, and the Urban Indian Health Institute says Native Americans make up 12.7% of people in King County experiencing homelessness, three times more than the 4.2% figure previously reported by the King County Regional Homelessness Authority. The KCRHA tells the Seattle Times that earlier number was an initial release based on federal reporting guidelines and that a deeper analysis was always expected. Frank Lindsay, Cairo News Radio.
12: Mayors joined families and leaders from both parties to take on fentanyl's devastating impact across Washington. Cairo 7 TV's Nia Bliss has more from last night's Battlefield Addictions Hey Bob community event.
14: I can't tell you the number of people, though, that have come back to me after they got clean and came back and said, saved my life.
15: Though it was mentioned several times that the Hey Bob event was not political, it did get political, with multiple mayors expressing frustration with Olympia.
16: We're not going to get the change that we need in the state unless it changes down there.
15: Though the microphone was mostly passed around between politicians and candidates rather than families.
17: Because it's not always just addiction. A lot of it is mental health.
15: Rebecca Martinez of Kneeling Hearts Ministries appreciates all the mayors that did show for Hey Bob.
12: Nearly five times the legal limit and behind the wheel. Redmond police say a driver slammed into a fence twice, then nearly hit a person on a scooter last month. Officers say the driver had slurred speech, struggled to stand, and had open alcohol containers in the truck.
18: Step out of the car.
19: Okay. Get out. Come on.
12: The driver was arrested for DUI and has multiple prior DUI offenses. No one was hurt. Panama was rocked by a strong 7.7 magnitude earthquake this morning. The epicenter was near a sparsely populated region in southern Panama, though buildings swayed in the capital city. A tsunami threat prompted alerts along parts of the Pacific coast, but authorities say North America is not at risk. And now check on your Cairo News Radio traffic brought to you by the Harnish Auto family. Marysville, South 5 at 529. We've got a collision on the right shoulder. It was blocking for a bit. That's why you're backed up pretty solidly to the Tulalip Resort Casino. North 5 is heavy from Dagmar's Marina to the seam. Here in Seattle, we are struggling. South 5 bumper to bumper from Northgate to I-90. 35 minutes from Linwood. North 5 is bumper to bumper from the north end of Boeing Field off and onto the Ship Canal Bridge. 40 minutes to get through this. And in Bellevue, South 405 jams up in mid-Bellevue. And that pretty much stays solid all the way down to the VMAC in Renton. Bellevue to South Center, about 35 minutes. North 405, you're packed from South Center up to the VMAC. And if you're traveling through South Center, or southbound on I-5, it's bumper to bumper from 405 to South 200th, where we just recently cleared a crash out of your way. 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And now check on your forecast. Mostly cloudy and 62 this afternoon. Saturday, a similar forecast with scattered showers, a little cooler with a high closer to 59. Morning clouds, Sunday turning mostly sunny by the afternoon and 61 for the high. Rainy, still a little foggy and 56 in downtown Seattle. I'm Nate Connors, Cairo News Radio.
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4: Welcome back to the Jake and Spike Show. Dick Skorheim out today. Greg Talman filling in. We are now joined by Sarah Gomez-Taylor of the Paws Wildlife Rehabilitation Center. I'm sure I get that right. Sarah, welcome to the show.
30: Thank you. Appreciate you having me.
4: And I understand that you've got 10 bear cubs that we need to get adopted out today. Have I got that right?
30: Not quite adopted. Minimal contact, human contact, so that they can go back into the wild where their home is.
4: So,
30: you
4: have 10 cubs. Now, you guys are, you're a sanctuary, or not, I'm going to apologize. Whenever bear cubs become abandoned, orphaned in the wild, and it happens far more often than we think, you guys are where these animals are brought to and they are cared for. Is it eventually to have them be able to be released back into the wild, right?
30: Yes, absolutely. So, yeah, PAWS, Progressive Animal Welfare Society, is kind of a widespread where animal shelter, animal welfare, and then also the wildlife rehabilitation. And so PAWS Wildlife Rehabilitation Center relocated in May of 2024. And so it is an animal hospital type venue and space, intentional space that was created so that we have the room to care for orphaned or injured wildlife. And black bears are, we're one of two locations in the state that cares for black bears. And a lot of that work, again, is to try and create minimal human contact so that they can return to the wild where that is, you know, where they're supposed to be.
4: So you picked up your 10th addition to the center just recently, a week ago?
30: Yeah, we actually sent out the press release, and then, you know, within a day, we had our 10th bear. We started with nine, and nine bears, you know, are a lot to feed, so add one more, and we're definitely trying to help them grow so that they get to that weight. We got our first bear in 2026 in April. So we have five bears that are intended to be released within the next few weeks. And so it'll open up room a little bit more, but, you know, that still leaves us six bears potentially, five bears potentially to continue to feed and grow over the winter months until we're able to hopefully release those in the spring.
0: And so how long has this rehab center been in operation, and how do these numbers compare historically with how many black bears you typically have there?
30: Yeah, great question. So wildlife rehabilitation through PAWS has been around since the early 80s. But of course, it was a smaller location, smaller space. And then now we have that ample space where it's outdoor and indoor in the last 2 years, because it was May 2024 when the new wildlife rehabilitation center was opened in Snohomish. And so with that, we're able to, you know, help bears. But typically it's been, you know, around five to seven bears at a time that we might care for. So 10 is definitely a significant increase. But again, it's at one time. We have the space. We have the capacity. It's more so knowing that we're going to get them to the right weight and get them back into the wild.
0: And so these bears, from the article I learned, and people might be amazed to hear this, but they need 175 pounds of food per day to keep growing and to be sustained properly. By my calculations, that's 1,750 pounds of food a day you need to be feeding these bears. What's that grocery bill like?
30: Yeah. Oh man, can you imagine? You know, I mean, and we don't have just bears, right? We have other animals that come in our care that we provide their meals for. So bears, because they are growing and because that's one of the needs for them when they are, you know, orphaned or injured and they come to us as cubs, they don't have that key element of a mom helping train them to forage to get them food, right? So, you know, we factor in a certain amount of money for feeding the bears. But now that we're up to 10, it's a lot of consumption. And imagine, you know, the costs of produce and everything growing, that it just takes a lot. And so we are grateful so far since being able to talk about the bears coming in. We've had an enormous amount of community support. And so, you know, people bringing us pumpkin and squash and, you know, fish. We had a 50-pound donation of fish the other day. So we're receiving that care for these bears. But it is a continued ongoing process. And especially if we still have the 10 in care for, like I mentioned, another few weeks before we're potentially, hopefully, releasing five of them.
4: Sorry, you mentioned that you have minimal human contact as you prepare these bears to be released back into the wild. What does that look like? How do you
30: Yeah.
4: Do you hang gourds on trees and think they kind of allude to where they are?
30: Yeah, exactly. It's a lot of shifting and moving so that, you know, while we have the bears in one location, we're able to clean or put the food out in another location. So they're not hearing us, they're not seeing us, and they're able to still interact and forage. So, you know, food might be placed in bark or in other food, right? If we have the big pumpkins, we might place food within those pumpkins so that they're learning how to seek out what they need, but also without us being there to show them how to do that. So it really is a finesse that our team implements on the daily.
0: So a two-part question here. What's the main factor in causing these cubs to become orphaned? Is it natural events or human activity? And also, if losing some cubs is part of just nature taking its course, what justifies sort of the intervention that happens here?
30: Yeah, great. Great question. So to the first question, it's a variety of reasons that they come to us. We are the ones that are helping rehabilitate. So we're not in the field going, where are they? Why are they coming to us? It's our partner, Department of Fish and Wildlife. They're the ones monitoring, tracking, you know, responding to calls from the community. And so and on a general basis, we can say they're coming to us because they're orphaned or identified as separated or injured. And so it's a variation for these 10 that have come to us.
4: Has that been the annual number, about 5 to 10 a year? Or is it getting more as the years go forward?
30: You know, it really just varies because everything changes and it's not necessarily attuned to anything specific. It's just, oh, we have the space and now we know we have the capacity. And so we're able to kind of take in, you know, a bigger allotment. And I would say, though, on average, historically, it's been about 5 to 7 for us. So this is just definitely an increase that we're seeing. But again, it's at one time. So, you know, we're able to kind of release them back out to where they should belong. In response to your other question, though, about, you know, if that's kind of the cycle of life and circle of life, really, it is still, you know, bear conservation, like wanting to make sure that they're able to be out in the wild and that they have that chance of survival out there. And so our goal really is trying to make sure that these animals, you know, have that chance.
4: Now, the center's in this Snohomish area?
30: Yes, that's correct. We're off of State Route 9.
4: What's the best way for people who want to help you care for these cubs? What's the best way for them to get the resources to you? I know you accept for vegetables and whole fish, but also Safeway gift cards, Costco cards. What's the best way for folks to help?
30: There are multiple ways. A lot of, depending on what you know you have access to, it's great to call ahead. So we have our Wildlife Rehabilitation Center phone number, 425-412-4040, and our team's there daily from 8 a.m. to 5 p.m. Answering those calls. If you have, you know, small produce items or, like I said, whole fish that hasn't been frozen for more than 6 months, you can bring that by within those hours of 8 a.m. to 5 p.m. daily. 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So you can donate, you know, one time specific to the bears. 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
4: Sarah Gomez Taylor, thank you so much for the time. Again, this is Paul's Wildlife Rehabilitation Center in Snoqualmie?
30: Snohomish.
4: Sorry. I just want a bear. I know I joked earlier.
0: But Mike is a big fan of Duh Bears.
4: You guys do great work. Thank you so much for giving us some of your time and for the care you're giving these cubs.
30: Awesome. Thank you so much. We really appreciate the time.
4: Okay. We'll be right back after this. Don't go anywhere.
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5: Welcome back to the Jake and Spike Show. I want to thank Greg Tomlin for sitting in today for Jake Squam. Buddy, I always appreciate working with you.
6: Likewise, Spike, always a privilege.
5: You're
6: thank
5: a thoughtful
6: you, brother.
5: Guy, you're a well-read guy, and you bring snacks, which I really appreciate. we're going to get into the text we have right now. You guys, it's our last call. We appreciate all the input you have. You had something to say about everything we talked about today. This is off topic from Todd Neenumclaw. Great show, guys. Great team as well. It's nice to see the show injected with some intellectual debate. And I don't know what he means by that. I thought nothing we said was intellectual at all today.
6: Yeah,
5: Todd,
6: well, that Todd be the judge.
5: Expand your horizons.
6: On the income tax, Scott from Renton. Great discussion on millionaire's tax. Love the facts and the passion. And my goodness, it's not lost on me, Spike, that November 3rd is a very consequential day in Washington State history. Coming up.
5: I think national history. It's a big election cycle this time. Kevin Black Diamond says, why do the people in Washington State, and especially Seattle, keep voting for more taxes? It makes no sense to me that we keep voting for things to be more expensive. This state can't manage the taxes they already collect, so why do we give them more?
6: Because it's a wrong diagnosis and a wrong prescription.
5: It's an age-old question, buddy.
6: Alexia, I'm conflicted on this vote because I think taxes should come from income, but this doesn't at all reduce registration fees, sales property taxes.
5: Well, it's funny because if this millionaire's tax is rejected, if the vote goes to repeal this tax, it doesn't address the fact that the other taxes that were put in place to cushion this tax relief for lower-income families, no tax on diapers and baby formula and over-the-counter drugs, those tax breaks will still be in place. If this income isn't allowed, and it's not even going to play until 2029, it's not like it's going to start January 1, but if they repeal the income of the millionaire's tax, they still have the loss of revenue from these tax breaks for lower-income families. Those are going to be left in place. It's a snake pit. Fernando in Seattle says, I keep hearing this, their fair share. What is a fair share? A percentage as it is now or a set amount?
6: Kara, the cleaning lady. Spike, you're right. It's not all misspending. Some of it is just outright fraud.
5: You know what? We finally got... I was amazed to see earlier this week, it was announced, I think just yesterday, that King County, maybe it was Wednesday, King County will have for the first time in its history, at least to my recollection, an inspector general with regard to how our money is spent in the state. How can we not have that kind of accountability?
6: You think it's all too necessary?
5: No, I think it's completely necessary. Inspector generals are, the gatekeepers of our governance, financial responsibility, and accountability. Let's see. What's next? Joel in Snohomish says, it is the Dems in the state. If they could fix it, they would have by now. They are either incapable or unwilling to do so. Dory was right about everything. Well, I'm not going to argue with that.
6: 253 says, I vote repeal because no floor. And Alec in Pierce County says, has anybody had the nightmare of the Supreme Court ruling and the constitutionality of the income tax means must apply to everybody equally 9 more times?
5: That's an interesting concept. I think the constitutionality of this tax is when it's going to fall. Because the public opinion right now says they're not buying the slippery slope argument, which I think is validity.
6: Well, and speaking of consequence, there are 5 seats on the Supreme Court that Washington voters are going to be deciding on November 3rd. Do some research into where they stand, not necessarily on the issue.

0: The justices that are on the ballot, but what they think about, you know, textualism and
1: their ideology,
0: okay, right? Okay, how they interpret the law, because that's a consequential vote too on the ballot.
1: Janine in Tacoma says, keep the tax. If they lower the threshold in the future, have an initiative to push it back to 100 or a million. Fix it. I think also that should be done. They should put a floor in this thing.
0: Moving along to the chapstick theft. And Kevin in Seattle writes, Spike, chapstick is a gateway substance. To what? What's chapstick a gateway?
1: High-end lip balm.
0: Okay.
1: You gotta give me the jar, man. I can't have the stick. I gotta have the jar. The new old man John says, why commit one crime when you can do them all?
0: Max in the 425, the shoplifting story is a common thing. This is an example of how these small offenses will lead to stopping crime. These kinds of people commit crime all day, not just when the police find them.
1: Yeah, you got to give the police the tools to do their job. Jesse B says, I was at Fred Meyer in Auburn earlier this week. I had to grab some stuff after physical therapy. The first till I was in, there was a guy ahead of me with an empty backpack. A couple aisles later, I find myself behind him again. And this time the backpack was full and heavy. I was standing at checkout and watched him walk right out of the door past the security guard who checked all of our receipts, full backpack, no check. Definitely did not pay for anything in that backpack. I saw him in several parts of the store and his backpack was heavier and heavier and heavier.
0: I've lived my entire life in the Seattle area and I've never experienced a time where I've seen so much brazen retail theft. 406 writes, ex-law enforcement here. Per training, there is no such thing as a routine traffic stop. Most people don't understand that. Stolen chapstick? One of my guys pulled over a guy for 5 miles an hour over the speed limit, ended up on the terrorist watch list. Town of only 700 people.
1: Boy, wow. I'm so glad we got to that text, because every time an officer makes any stop on the road or any stop on the streets, they are literally putting their life at risk. And we should remember and respect that. On Pete Hegseth comments on execution, Todd Nienenklaw says, I can't believe you made me listen to that idiot. Clearly overcompensating for something in his life. Wants to be a tough guy, but never was and never will be. He's a skinny wimp that was actually in the National Guard, which isn't even the real military. Well, I don't know about you. Can't wait to see this moron go down in flames.
0: Oh, my. Donna and Lacey. Weird how he didn't say which mindset of World War II he most agreed with.
1: Ooh, telling. Isabella says, it truly would be not surprise me if behind the scenes there was talk of pay-per-view.
0: Can you imagine? From the 206, would it not make sense to have it on pay-per-view and have the proceeds go to the victims' families? Okay,
1: I think the problem is people want to watch.
0: You're thinking outside the box.
1: 253 says, I honestly agree with the public execution for the simple fact it will show everybody you treat this nation a certain way, there will be certain consequences. It's not doing it for sport. It's not doing it to humiliate that person, but it's showing that we have a nation that deserves respect, especially if you're going to do something as heinous and disgusting as that person did. This way, it will make people second-guess their decisions.
0: Spike, it's Football Friday as we head out. Am I going to be able to catch you at Husky Stadium tonight?
1: Husky Stadium tonight is where the Huskies taking on Iowa in a must-win game. And then, of course,
0: Purple Haze.
1: Purple Haze tonight over at the Montlake. But let's not forget Sunday's showdown with the Niners. You can hear it right here at Cairo News
0: Radio. That's going to be a big one.
1: It's going to be the biggest game of the season so far for the Seahawks. Absolutely.
0: Doubt.
1: Thank you very much, Greg. Thank you very much, Ella. John Curley's show is up next with Jim Dever and APR, Angela Poe Russell, phone number John Curley. Don't go anywhere.
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8: ABC News, I'm Mike Dubusky. Much of the Florida panhandle is bracing right now for Hurricane Isaias, expected to make landfall in just a few hours. ABC's Stephanie Ramos is in Pensacola, directly in the storm's path.
9: Officials have been urging residents here that if they are in evacuation zones, they need to leave. They need to leave their home. And we've been here since yesterday. We've seen a lot of people heading to the grocery store. They've been stocking up, getting those essentials. And we've seen folks filling up their gas tank. But for those that are in evacuation zones, hopefully they have heeded those warnings. I will say when I was landing, there were a lot of people that were heading out of here.
8: Panama has been rocked by yet another powerful earthquake, a 6.6 on the Richter scale, according to the U.S. Geological Survey. Earlier today, that country was hit with a 7.7 magnitude quake. And the CDC now says that measles outbreak has topped 4,000 cases across 45 states, the highest level since 1991. This is ABC News. A new study finds when children are feeling sad, stressed, and anxious, instead of venting to a friend or family member, increasingly they're turning to AI chatbots. ABC's Yuri Benajad has more.
10: While many kids may be turning to AI for their homework, researchers estimate that millions are also asking the chatbots for advice and comfort. Health experts warn that while chatbots may sound caring and confident, they are not therapists. They also may be telling kids what they want to hear rather than what they need to hear. And while a licensed therapist is trained to respond to a mental health crisis, that is often not something that AI is built for.
8: Medical experts stress it's important to reiterate the difference between humans and chatbots and talk about the dangers of sharing too much information online. NFL Hall of Famer Mike Ditka has died. Ditka won a Super Bowl with the Dallas Cowboys and then led the Chicago Bears to a Super Bowl championship as head coach. Mike Ditka was 86. I'm Mike Dubusky, ABC News.
11: It's early and now it's also deadly. We're going to get an update on Snohomish County's flu season in just a moment. But first, we need to get a look at the roads. KIRO News Radio real-time traffic. Here's Nate Connors.
12: Thanks, Frank. 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A collision continues to sit on that right shoulder. It's a huge distraction. You're backed up bumper to bumper to the outlet mall. North 5, you're solid starting at the Snohomish River Bridge. Seattle to Everett is an hour. You're slow from Northgate into Mill Creek. Bellevue to Everett, about the same hour, 5 minutes. It's scattered backup starting at I-90 all the way up to 195th in Bothell, where we just cleared a collision about 2 minutes ago. Everett to Seattle, 1 hour, 45 from Linwood. It is really thick from Northgate all the way to I-90. North 5 jam-packed from the north end of Boeing Field off and onto the Ship Canal Bridge. 45 minutes to get through downtown here. Now, this backup is sending drivers over to Highway 99, and East Marginal Way is packed from First Avenue South Bridge to the West Seattle Bridge, and North 405 and South Center heavy coming off I-5 all the way up to the VMAX. South Center to Bellevue's at 35 minutes. 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
11: Good afternoon. For Aaron Granillo, I'm Frank Lindsay. Snohomish County is reporting its first flu-related death of the season. An Edmonds man in his 70s died on October 3rd. Jeff Hodson with the Snohomish County Health Department says flu season has arrived early.
13: Those numbers have started ticking up since the end of August, the beginning of September. So that's a lot earlier than usual. And we're already seeing levels that are we would normally see, say, in December.
11: There were 31 hospitalizations in Snohomish County last week alone. Federal investigators are renewing their push to solve the murder of Assistant U.S. Attorney Tom Wales. Mike Harrington, special agent in charge of the FBI's Seattle field office, says Wales was shot and killed at his Queen Anne home on October 11, 2001.
14: Tom was more than a federal prosecutor. He was a father of two, a community leader, and a steadfast believer in the power of public service.
11: Now, just ahead of the 25th anniversary of his death, a $2.5 million reward is being offered for information leading to an arrest and conviction. Amazon is cutting hundreds of jobs across its retail businesses in its latest round of layoffs. Cairo News Radio's Luke Ducey reports the layoffs follow sweeping cuts that were made just last year.
15: Amazon says the cuts are part of an adjustment to enable the tech giant to better deliver on their priorities. It includes fewer than 1,000 roles in customer service, engineering, and marketplace support. They follow sweeping cuts at Amazon last year and in January that ultimately affected 30,000 workers as the company restructures and pours billions into artificial intelligence. It's unclear how many of the recent cuts are here in the Seattle area. Luke Ducey, Cairo News Radio.
11: South Lake Union and Capitol Hill drivers have their northbound I-5 on-ramp back. The Harvard Avenue ramp opened Friday morning, 3 days ahead of schedule. It had been closed since July when work on the Ship Canal Bridge moved to the right two lanes. This on-ramp is the only northbound I-5 access other than 520 between Mercer Street and the University District. Your weather forecast, calling for clouds this afternoon, isolated showers, a high of 62. Some clouds and showers tomorrow as well, with highs around 59 degrees. Cloudy on Sunday morning, but then in the afternoon, sunshine and 61. 57 degrees right now in Seattle. 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
16: Well, it's Friday. You made it, okay? I don't know what you've been through this week, what you're going through this weekend, but you're here.
17: Yeah.
16: You're here. You're breathing.
17: Barely.
16: Creeping to the finish line, or maybe it's ramping up for you. I don't know. John Curley, he's out today. But, yeah, I'm Angela Poe Russell filling in along with the Jim Dever.
17: Hello. How do you do?
16: From the upper lefters, which has multiple meanings, however you want to take it.
17: Thank you for the plug. It mostly just means the upper left region of the lower 48.
16: Yeah, and you do a good job at highlighting all of that. Yeah,
17: well, thank you.
16: The upper lefters with Jim Dever and Kim Holcomb. Joe, thank you so much for everything you've done to help us get as prepared as we can be to, as we have two people replace John Curley for the day, the one
18: thank
16: John
18: you
16: Curley.
18: For holding it down.
17: It's good because we're half wits.
16: Yeah.
17: So we're one curly brain. Although some would argue.
16: All right, let me get you back on the right track. Serious question. If you're addicted to something, can you ever admit it?
17: As I take a sip from my Coke Zero?
16: Yeah, I want to talk about that in relation to our screens. Let's just have an honest conversation. And screens, I'm talking specifically your phone and social media. So earlier this week, I know this was when I was on the Gian Ursula show. Uh-huh. We were talking about how Washington is going to get all of this money, like tens of millions of dollars due to this settlement from Meta. Well,
17: I'm sure it'll be spent perfectly.
16: Well, the attorneys have to get paid first.
17: Of course.
16: So the attorneys are going to get paid. And then it's going to go to some other stuff. And then there'll be money left for the kids. And so there were all these ideas about, well, how should we use the money? So I wanted to bring in someone who could help us. Like, if you were to spend money on programs to help kids or harmed by social media, what would that look like anyway? How can we get helped?
17: What a great question.
16: Joining us now is Dr. Dimitri Christakis from Seattle Children's. Thank you so much for joining us on this Friday afternoon.
19: Thanks for having me. And right now it's $237 million over 10 years, if you want to know the exact number.
16: Yeah. Hmm. And that's before all the other people and programs are paid.
17: So I could figure out a few things to do with that. I think I could come up with something.
16: Yeah. So when you think go ahead.
19: Well, I mean, you know, that number was arrived at by calculating the damages that social media has done to children.
17: Mm-hmm.
19: So let's start with the idea that those dollars should be spent to remediate the harms that were done.
17: Right.
19: And to prevent future harms to children.
17: Right. It's not a party fund. It's not to be used for whatever we think would be fun to use it for. It should go directly to the reason why we have it, why we're receiving that money, right?
19: 100%. I mean, that was the argument that was made to the court, that this is how the damages should be assessed based on the damage that was done. And the money should now be allocated both to undo that damage to the extent it can be undone, and equally important, prevent future damage.
16: Okay.
19: So go ahead.
16: Oh, no, you finish, please. Go ahead.
19: Well, I mean, I think the truth is that there's a mental health crisis nationally and in Washington state.
17: Mm-hmm.
19: Social media usage, screen addiction, as you call it, has made that worse. We have long wait times to get help. We don't have enough providers. That money, part of it has to go to train more workforce to meet the needs of children. And to provide the medical, the psychiatric, psychological help they need currently. Mm-hmm. And then I think some money needs to go to prevent future damage from new things that are already emerging. We all know about AI. We don't know what's coming next, but certainly something else is coming next.
16: So what does that look like? Like, what specifically would you say this could help undo the harm?
17: Yeah.
16: This could help.
17: Do we put people in schools to help kids there? Or is it something that starts even younger than that? What does that look like?
19: Well, helping people now that have mental health problems means giving them access to mental health services, right? Making the platforms safer involves essentially de-engineering them, because they were engineered with specific features to make them addictive. You know, you started this conversation with, are we addicted to our screens? It shouldn't surprise anybody that we are. For 25 years, these companies in, you know, wherever they are, have hired the smartest computer scientists, the smartest engineers, the smartest behavioral experts, and given them financial bonuses based on how well their products command the attention of users. So
17: yeah.
19: It shouldn't surprise us that these smart people devised strategies to make their platforms addictive. And they did that. They did it. It works for kids. It works for adults. They're very, very difficult to put down.
17: And it's also very, very difficult to reverse technology that's been put in place that is as powerful as this. Is there any way to sort of de-engineer or re-engineer so that it doesn't cause all these problems? And can we, as individuals, come up with ways to inoculate ourselves against this kind of addiction?
19: Well, so part of the settlement requires that Meta, and they're the only signatories to date, do some of those things, do some de-engineering,
17: mm-hmm.
19: set time limits of 2 hours a day on their platform, stop usage after midnight, shut it down for kids, and stop alerts during school hours, for example, that distract kids during school, remove the like button, which is a really powerful motivator for kids to be on their phones, on the platforms, mm-hmm. and can cause harm through social comparisons. So in some respects, we are trying to get them to de-engineer their platforms. What we need to do is make sure they do it and make sure it works. So what some of the other money has to go to is to create, if you will, a surveillance system. You know, we have a surveillance system for infectious diseases in this country, emerging ones, new ones,
17: mm-hmm.
19: right? We're not waiting for them to happen. We're looking to see as soon as they happen so we can proactively try to contain them, prepare for them, etc. We don't have such a system for children's digital ecosystems. And part of how we got where we are today is because these platforms were unleashed. They were engineered to become more and more addictive. And we, as scientists, me as a scientist, was constantly trying to play catch up with technology that was moving at a speed that science can't keep up with.
17: Yeah.
19: So we need to protect children by having some way of seeing what's happening, what's changing, and how it's affecting their mental health.
17: What a fascinating analogy, doctor, to say you're making these comparisons between biology and technology. And yes, we already are aware that biology can make us ill and can kill. It's we're just catching on to the fact that technology is almost a perfect analog to that.
16: Yeah. One thing I want to ask you, because we only have like a couple minutes left. So what can you, you've been studying people and our brains, kids and screens for years now. What is something we can do if we think we are addicted? Like, what can we do? And then what can we do to help our kids? So it's two tracks here, and it's personal because there may be someone in the studio addicted, and you're a listener. You never know.
17: And she's standing in your shoes.
16: And then what's something we can do to get our brains back on track and for our kids as well?
19: So those are both great questions. You know, in pediatrics, we always say, an ounce of prevention is worth a pound of cure. The best thing you can do is try to prevent these problems from starting in the first place. But I get your point that for many of us, certainly for many kids and adults, we already have the addiction. And you know, in severe cases, it really can require mental health counseling. It's not different from other addictions, whether it's substances or gambling. But if you're short of having that clinical diagnosis of social media addiction or digital addiction, there are a lot of effective strategies you can use. Remove social media from your phone. Create more friction to make it more difficult for you to get on it. They intentionally build in alerts. They make themselves on your home screen. Take it off of your phone. Make it more difficult for you to get on your social media site. There are third-party apps now that will actually block whatever apps you choose during certain times of the day. And I would suggest that you do this as a family, because it's not just a problem of children. It's a problem of adults. And recent research shows that actually the family unit is where the action is. So get together with your kids if you have them. Make a commitment as a group that you're going to put your phones away during certain times, that you're going to block certain social media sites, that you're not going to be on them at bedtime, and keep yourselves accountable.
16: What's a healthy amount per day?
17: The one that I read was 2 hours or less. Is that an appropriate amount?
19: You know, it's funny. That's the advice that people, including I, have given in the past. It's complicated. The short answer is there's no. It depends a lot on what you're doing, where you're doing it, how you're doing it. But yes, I would say keep it under 2 hours, regardless, even if you think you're using it in a healthy way. It's too much time.
17: And how interesting to tackle it as a family. It's always easier when the other people in your house are following the same rules that you are. And also, it's not just about keeping the kids in the family healthy. It's about keeping the whole family unit healthy. And I'm sure the adults' mental health would also benefit greatly individually from this as well.
16: Yeah. Well, we could talk about this all day, but we thank you so much for sharing your expertise with us. Thank you for all the research that you've done in this space at Seattle Children's and beyond, some groundbreaking research. Dr. Dimitri Kostakis, Seattle Children's, thank you so much for joining us.
17: Yeah, thanks. I have to go check my messages now.
19: Thanks. And everyone, please write your legislator and tell them this money needs to go to kids.
17: Great idea. Yeah, let's focus it. Let's make it do what it's supposed to do. Thank you.
16: I love that. I wasn't expecting that he would make that point, but that is something, you know, whenever states get these big payouts, they always say, okay, well, it's got to go to the attorney. And you're just like, okay, what happened?
17: So interesting. So I don't know enough.
16: I don't know stuff.
17: But so is this money, when it's awarded for a particular reason, doesn't necessarily end up going toward the solution for the reason it was awarded?
16: In the past, and so, you know, it varies by states, because usually when you have these big lawsuits, there are many states involved. Mm-hmm. And some states, it's very specific and they've outlined it and it goes to certain programs. And you've had other states where it's like, okay, it went to the general fund and it went towards potholes and all kinds of things, you know? Yeah. And so the worry is okay, we are supposed to have this money, and they're saying attorney's fees. I don't know how much that is. And I'm thinking, wait, isn't it a, and again, me not knowing how this works, right. Like, isn't it a state job? So what attorney's fees? I'm not sure how, maybe they had to hire outside experts.
17: Yeah.
16: I don't know, but if anyone's ever had to sue, I don't know if it's small claims or you had to sue and use an attorney and then you get your actual check back and you're like, wait.
17: Where did it all go? Exactly. Well, and a lot, there's going to be a lot more of more money coming down the road because everyone is getting sued right now. Meta's gotten sued. Google and the entities under its control, YouTube, TikTok, Snapchat, all have settled massive lawsuits. And it doesn't look like that's going to slow down. So I think this is a question that so many states, this is multiple states across the country, have to determine how do we best use that money to actually cure the problem.
16: Yes. And I hope they listen because, and I got to give credit to this editorial in the Linwood Times that first raised this question and her outlining, this is how I think it should be spent. We should, you've heard of the phone away program where certain schools will have these cubbies where you put your phone away.
17: I think it's a great idea.
16: Let's fund that for like all the schools so we can start there. And one other thing I wanted to bring up, there was an article in the New York Times and the psychiatrist is making the point that screen time isn't the problem we should be paying attention to. And I think it's in, so hear me out. His whole point is that we don't offer enough mental health care. So we keep putting the focus on screens. And they're saying that underneath that is a mental health issue, which I think is what Dr. Christakis was trying to say by saying some of that money could be used to get
17: mental to the
16: health services in the schools. Now, here's the wild part. You ready for this? So I found out that, wait, let me find it here.
17: And it's because addictive behavior is going to happen. You can limit screen time or whatever, but if somebody's truly addicted to anything, they're going to find a way to get to it. You have to get to that underlying source and cure that.
16: Right. And he's not saying that some people, let's say, who don't have the addictive thing still can't go into overuse. But he's like, okay, we can't just make the social media companies the villain and not provide the mental health care. So here's the thing that got me. I didn't realize this. In 2022... Congress established a $1 billion bipartisan federal program to train and place mental health care professionals in schools.
17: Okay.
16: That sounds great. But then this administration terminated the grant despite a judge's order.
17: Was that a doji, like a doji thing where we're just going to start cutting willy-nilly and figure it out
16: later? And 15 states sued. Washington's one of them. But I think that would be great to be able to have that mental health support in schools because so many families, like being able to afford mental health care, being able to have access to mental health care.
17: Yeah. And you can spot these things probably more readily at school sometimes than at home. So if you have a trained professional right where the behavior is starting to arise, maybe they can get to it fast enough. And also, I believe that bill was also about paying for the care in within families too, like just to cover care for addictive social media use.
16: I think that would be great. Yeah, I mean, so. I just think we clearly have a problem, and I love that we're going after, because Dr. Christakis put it so well. They took some of the best and brightest minds and they figured out how to hook us. Yeah. And I'll give you this one example. For my 50th birthday, my husband bought me a Pac-Man machine. I am able to play it in a healthy way. Like I can play it once or twice and they're like, okay, I want to do it, but I'm going to put it away.
17: Okay. Yeah.
16: Social media or the games on the phone, there's something about them that it is much harder to put down.
17: Yeah.
16: Would you, like, if you think about the games,
17: well, it's right
16: the
17: there.
16: 80s
17: it's so handy. It's in your pocket. It's ready to go at any moment. I play Scrabble on my phone every day, and every day it says, congratulations, your streak is 22 days or whatever. Like, they're trying to hook me,
16: so
17: even
16: see,
17: to something as innocuous
16: as
17: that.
16: And so imagine if you're impressionable 10-year-old.
17: Yeah, you know? I basically am. So I have to deal with that.
16: I love you, Jim Dever. Okay.
17: Love you, Angela Poe Russell.
16: All right. Let's get to Nate in the traffic center.
12: 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Marysville, South 5 and 529. We've still got this collision on the right shoulder, and it's a big distraction. Traffic still slows from the outlet mall to the scene. And North 5, you're backed up well into Everett, about Highway 2 to the scene. Everett to Seattle, still a one-hour drive, 45 minutes from Linwood, and it is just barely crawling from Northgate all the way down to I-90. North 5 is jam-packed from the north end of Boeing Field to the Ship Canal Bridge. 50 minutes now to get through this. South 405 in Bellevue, we're looking at our usual backups from 520 to the VMAC. In Renton, North 405 at the Valley Freeway, we've got a new collision in the HOV lane. This is right in the middle of a solid backup coming off 5-5 in South Center up to Northeast 44th. South Center to Bellevue, 35 minutes. In Tacoma, South 5 at the south end of the Puyallup River Bridge, a crash blocks your right lane. You're going to start to slow at State Route 18. It gets really tough there at the Fife Curve. And southbound 509, you're packed from the Port of Tacoma Road down to 705. 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I'm Nate Connors.
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31: My name is Jeff. 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I was talking to a real person who answered my questions. And not only that, but they remembered the particulars from our last conversation. 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
11: Good afternoon. For Aaron Granillo, I'm Frank Lindsay. With prices at near record highs, President Trump says the United States will get diesel from Russia. He says he struck a deal with Vladimir Putin on the phone and that Russia will supply more than 300,000 tons of diesel, followed by another 500,000 in November and another million immediately after that. Isaias is surging toward the U.S. Gulf Coast as a powerful Category 3 hurricane. First hurricane of the Atlantic season, expected to make landfall Friday night near the Alabama-Florida state line. King County Sheriff's Office busted up what it calls a major car theft ring this month at the Angle Lake Transit Station in SeaTac.
3: Everybody out on the ground! Do it now! Do it now! Get on the ground!
11: Four suspected car thieves were arrested, and they range in age from 14 to 18. Police say a transaction set up on Facebook Marketplace turned into an armed robbery in Skyway.
4: King County prosecutors say the suspect arranged to meet a person selling Nike shoes on Marketplace back in June, then displayed a handgun and threatened the seller. Casey McNerney with the King County Prosecutor's Office says these types of transactions can be very dangerous and buyers and sellers should use caution.
5: One thing that people can do, maybe you meet up at a police station or any place that during the day that's visible, but you still never know exactly who you're going to meet.
4: It's also tied to other Facebook robberies. Bail is set at $300,000. James Lynch, Cairo News Radio.
11: Several shots fired through an apartment door in Monroe Thursday as a delivery driver approached it. Nobody got hurt. By the time police got into that unit at the Terra Apartments, which are about a mile south of the Evergreen Speedway, it was empty. A beloved NFL Hall of Famer has died. Here's ABC's Deborah Rodriguez.
6: Mike Ditka personified toughness and grit as a star player for the Bears, the Cowboys, and the Eagles before coaching Chicago to a championship in 1985. 3 years later, he was the first tight end inducted into the NFL Hall of Fame. Ditka went on to a successful career as an analyst known for his bushy mustache and his colorful language.
8: If you want to talk about football, you talk about it. If you think this is a soap opera, you're full of...
6: Mike Ditka was 86. Deborah Rodriguez, ABC News.
11: 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Let's get a look at the roads from Mr. Nate Connors.
12: Thank you, Frank. This one brought to us by Seattle Sports. South 5 into Seattle. It is a slow roll. We are crawling from Northgate to I-90. It's 40 minutes from Linwood. North 5 also jam-packed from the north end of Boeing Field to the Ship Canal Bridge. Plan on 45 minutes to get through this. Southbound 99, we're bumper to bumper from North 46th about Mid-Lake Union. Another thick backup from Soto to the West Seattle Bridge where we have a new crash. Northbound 99 is packed from the stadiums to Mid-Lake Union as we recover from a recent collision that just cleared near the Aurora Bridge. In Renton, we just cleared our collision north 405 at the Valley Freeway. It's left us with a pretty big backup starting at I-5 and South Center up to the VMAC. South Center to Bellevue is at 35 minutes. Same story in Tacoma. We just cleared a collision South 5 at the south end of the Puyallup River Bridge. You're backed up to State Route 18. And Renton to Puyallup on the Valley Freeway doing pretty good, less than a 40-minute commute. 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I'm Nate Connors.
11: Weather forecast, cloudy for the rest of the afternoon. We could hit about 62 degrees. It's going to stay cloudy tomorrow. Isolated showers possible as well, 59. And then for Sunday, some clouds in the morning, but after that, sunshine. I have 61. It's 57 degrees right now in Seattle. For Aaron Granillo, I'm Frank Lenzi, Cairo News Radio.
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7: This hour brought to you by Home Comfort Alliance. 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
9: I like it.
7: This is Jim Dever and Angela sitting in for John Curley on the John Curley Show today.
9: Standing up.
7: Actually, we are standing. We like to try to keep our circulation going. Sometimes I fall asleep mid-sentence, so this helps me now. I'm getting a little older. Seattle can be a spooky place. And we are now currently in the haunting season. Mm. So what a great time for Fox 13's Lauren Donovan to do a story about the history of spiritualism here in Seattle.
10: Stepping into the parlor of a stately Seattle mansion more than a century ago. A home fit for someone like millionaire Mayor Henry Yesler.
13: I have to imagine folks would be in their best, in their top hats, in their furs, in their jewels.
10: But the most anticipated guests have not arrived. At least, not from this world.
14: Kind of what you see on movies, people sitting around a round table.
10: There, at the center, a medium. Someone believed to bridge the gap between the living and the dead. Seems far-fetched, right? In today's skyscraper-lined Seattle, but back then...
13: Spiritualism was really popular in America between the 1850s to about the 1920s, 1930s.
10: Author and historian Brad Holden says you could open the Post-Intelligencer and spot them. Clairvoyance, one after another... Right beneath church announcements, psychic societies.
14: The basic tenet of spiritualism is that after you die, your soul becomes a spirit and lives on, and that people that are still living can communicate with those in the spirit world.
10: And it is believed this is how Henry and Sarah Yesler got involved.
14: So the Yeslers were a very unconventional couple, especially for back then.
10: The couple came under the influence of an astrologer named William Henry Cheney.
14: They eventually fell under his spell after their son died. They had a 15-year-old son who died. They were grief-stricken, so it was an easy belief for them to follow.
10: For the Yeslers, it was the loss of their son and the hope that, well, maybe, death didn't have to mean goodbye.
13: And so I think to take those... what I feel like are often natural human instincts to want to be whisked away from reality. And then adding that layer of grief for the Yeslers, I feel like, why not?
10: Reporting in Seattle, Lauren Donovan, Fox 13 News.
7: Okay. You know, well,
9: I'm heartbroken.
7: Yes. And the Yeslers were an interesting couple. One thing a lot of people don't know about the founding family, one of the founding families of the city of Seattle, is that they were into free love and some kinky stuff.
9: No.
7: Yes. So it wasn't just spiritualism. They weren't just free-minded about that sort of thing. And that, by the way, at the turn of the last century, that was a really interesting scene because they would go to a parlor somewhere, a mansion, and really high society would gather to speak to the dead. They would have a clairvoyant there, psychics, mediums mostly, who could... The medium is the person who talks to the other side. So they
9: right, like the guy that, yeah. Oh, yeah, the guy, Travis, right?
15: Yep, Travis Holt.
7: Oh, I should have been
9: okay,
7: listening.
9: But let's go back to, so are we conflating the free love and the, or you're saying that's a...
7: added that because that's always
9: true.
7: Good for like ratings on the radio.
15: But it is true.
7: To talk about
15: right?
7: free
9: it
7: love.
9: It is true?
7: Yeah, no, that is true.
9: Okay.
7: Yeah, so...
9: But
7: so,
9: in terms of this other piece...
7: But that did, it's not really a conflation. There really was a little bit of... overlap between the two groups. The spiritualists were a little more free-minded, a little more, you know, loosey-goosey, and maybe they were, yeah, they were a little hornier is the problem.
15: Apparently. He left his wife at some point, moved to San Francisco,
7: yes.
15: and had a son with his mistress who was Jack London, The author?
7: Right. Yeah, fascinating history that I never knew. When you see a street named Yesler, you don't realize that all this was going on. And she went to Ohio. Wait, he went to Ohio or she went to Ohio? I can't remember.
15: I think he went to San Francisco.
7: Okay, and I think she went to Ohio. Bad things happen in Ohio. I was born in Ohio. And she took on a bunch of female lovers in Ohio. So, like, these Yeslers.
9: This was in what year?
7: This was like turn of the century, late 1800s, early 1900s.
9: This is why my mom used to tell me as a kid, whenever I would be like, oh, you don't understand, whatever. She was like, Angela, there's nothing new under the sun. So all these debates we have about different issues, she's like,
7: yep.
9: Been there, done that.
7: Been doing it forever.
9: But, you know, I do think, you know, you moved here from the East Coast. I did too. Mm-hmm. And I did find myself being a little more granola once I moved here.
7: Yeah,
9: I do you think know so what too. I mean by
7: it's been a
9: being
7: long time
9: granola?
7: For me, but yeah,
9: like it was the first time I walked barefoot in the grass and felt like I'm connected. It was, you know, in the rivers and the like. There's it's rainy, mountains, a lot of trees.
7: But you didn't get into spiritualism and free love.
9: Oh wait, first of all, I didn't know I was a spiritualist until they gave the definition. But I do believe that after you pass away, like there's still energy. Like I don't understand it.
7: Yeah.
9: But I have no issue talking to people who've passed. I don't know that they talk back, but
7: yeah,
9: I do. Yeah, like talking to my dad or my grandmother. And
7: I think I'm in the category where I've been at various stages in my life. I've been there. I don't know that I am right now. I don't know if I'm just old and cynical now, but I would like to believe that. It's one of those. I don't know that I do. It's kind of like religion, you know. I kind of believe in a God, but I don't really believe in a religion. I don't feel like you need a human construct around that. I think God is bigger than that, you know.
15: And agnostic, right?
7: I don't know what it is. Yeah. Maybe part of it is I don't want to have a label. I'm just whatever I am. I can sort of feel the universe around
15: me. You're a free spirit, literally.
9: So Joe, would you be classified as this, like, do you talk to people who've passed, like, do you
15: all the time?
9: Really?
15: Yes.
9: Okay.
7: Do they talk back? That's the question.
15: No, at least not.
9: Well, not in the way that you think. But I've talked to people who've said, like, and
7: you get a sense.
9: I feel like I've had so I've never told this story publicly, but it was a big. I was anchoring at Cairo Television many years ago, from 2009 to 2014, and I really felt like I needed to move on and do something else. And so it was hard because it was a really great job. It was high profile. I was anchoring with Steve Rabel. And so I negotiated my exit and it was scary. And I was afraid, right? Because I was jumping off a cliff, so to speak.
7: Yeah.
9: And my best friend, the day I had my last day at work, and my best friend called me the next day crying. And she said, I had a dream about your dad. And she never met him. She said, I had a dream about your dad, and he said to tell you he's proud of you. Isn't that weird?
7: Wow.
9: And she'd never met him, so it was kind of one of those, like, it was strange. So who
7: maybe
9: knows?
7: Do you think he called the wrong number? Why is he talking to her instead of...
9: I hate you and love you at the same time.
7: Why wouldn't he talk to you?
9: Because sometimes we're not in a position. They say sometimes when it comes... Okay, you had Travis on.
15: Yep.
9: Didn't Travis say that sometimes people aren't in a place to connect with spirits?
15: Oh yeah, 100%. And that there will be unique ways that they'll show themselves or come to you or make themselves known. And it's not usually what you're expecting.
7: They probably look at me and go, he's too skeptical. He'll make a joke out of it. I'll call, like, the spirit's like, I'll call Angela and let her tell him that she saw me in a dream. Something like that. So, I need a medium. I have to have a medium. They can't come directly to me.
9: Travis,
7: I'll ruin it.
9: On him.
15: He lives in Tacoma, so
9: Travis, it's
7: pretty cool.
9: I love it.
7: Well, awesome. Yeah, but I just thought that was a great piece by Lauren over there
9: at Fox
7: 13.
9: Yeah,
7: it just it unearths a lot of interesting things. She does this a lot. Unearths interesting things about our history.
9: I'll never look at Yesler the same.
7: No.
9: I will never look at Yesler the same. Yeah,
7: don't look down at Yesler because you might not be wearing pants.
9: Good grief, Jim. Nate. We need a distraction.
7: Speaking of not wearing pants, let's go to Nate for a traffic update.
12: All right, Everett to Marysville, 20 minutes. We're slow from Broadway to 528 at the Snohomish River Bridge. It starts really thicken up on you. South 5 slows from the Outlet Mall in Marysville to 529 as we recover from an earlier collision that is now clear. Bellevue to Everett, an hour 10 minutes. It's heavy from I-90 into Bothell. Seattle to Everett, an hour 5. It's solid from Northgate into Mill Creek. Southbound I-5 into Seattle, we're bumper to bumper from 85th to I-90. North 5 is really tough from the north end of the Boeing Field to the Ship Canal Bridge. Plan on 45 minutes to get through this. Bellevue to South Center will take you a half hour. You're slow from 520 to the VMAC, and both directions of I-5 slow through South Tacoma. Cairo News Radio, real-time traffic. I'm Nate Connors.
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4: Hey now, welcome back to the John Curley Show. Jim Devers sitting in for John Curley along with Angela Poe Russell. And we are about to let sleeping dogs lie. Or not? That is the question. Do you sleep with your dog? That's a kind of a rhetorical question. Joe, do you sleep with your dog?
5: I do, yep. Always have. Only have one dog now, but even when we had two, and the one we don't have anymore was a very large dog. So.
4: Uh-huh.
6: And so, the dogs expect it like it's like, oh, it's time for bed, and they just come and get in bed.
4: Oh, our dog. We have a miniature labradoodle named Marvin. And when Marvin hears my wife brushing her teeth, he makes his way to the bedroom. He gets the best spot in the bed and just waits for everyone to show up. But he makes sure he gets in there first because
5: so does mine.
4: That's the way he is. Very spoiled. Well, they did a study. The University of Toronto did a study about people sleeping with their dogs and how rested you are, how well you sleep through the night when you have a dog in the bed, because conventional wisdom would say probably not very well. They're rolling over and sometimes dogs are snoring, drooling, like pushing against you, trying to wake you up. But what they found was will shock you. Actually, people slept just fine, pretty much. They put Fitbits on everybody. The study wasn't perfect. It wasn't a huge study. It was more female than male. It had a few other little quirks to it. But generally what they found, they had 25 human volunteers with their dogs. Most of the dogs slept in the bed or at least in the same room as their humans. If they're like my dog, they sleep in the same room, but sometimes they're in the bed. Sometimes he's in his bed. He does kind of what he feels like. And Joe, you said something about sleep cycles with dogs too.
5: That yeah, they sleep in shorter cycles, like maybe, I don't know, 60 minutes at the most, 30 mm-hmm. to 60 minutes throughout the day though. So they're always taking little naps. So they don't need like a solid, you know, 7 or 8 hours like we do. So
4: interesting.
5: And yet
4: many have sort of adapted to the human sleep schedule, and they'll lay there all night. I know our dog does. He used to get up in the middle of the night and that was a pain, but now he's getting a little older, a little more settled in.
6: Okay. So both of you agree that you sleep well with your dogs.
4: I do.
6: With you.
4: I find it comforting.
5: Same.
4: I don't like when he's not there.
6: How is it for your romantic life though?
4: Between me and the dog or me and my wife. Well,
6: Saved by the Bell? Because I'm like, how does that work?
5: The dog knows when to leave.
4: That's right. He also doesn't want to watch anything. Nope. So he's
6: 206 is, I can tell you,
4: he's not hanging out to see what happens next.
6: Someone texted and said, I can tell from personal experience that Jim Dever has slept with a lot of dogs.
4: Oh, man, that's a whole other segment, I think. Yeah, I found that interesting, though, that people generally sleep fine. And if anyone's sleep is disturbed, it may be the dogs, because the dog has its own thing it wants to do. And if you're dragging it into your bed, it might not be ready to match your cycle.
6: I don't have a dog. My daughter works at a doggy daycare, and the kind of regulation and comfort they offer is just unmatched. So I believe it.
4: Oh, that's great. It.
6: Yep. All right. Nate, what's going on the roads?
7: Ooh, it's a busy one through Seattle today. Bellevue to Everett is an hour 10. Seattle to Everett about the same. So 405 is packed from I-90 into Bothell. Then it opens up for you. You're solid from Northgate on I-5 into Mill Creek. Southbound 99 at the West Seattle Bridge. You've got a collision. Details are limited. Unsure which lane or lanes are blocked, but you're backed up into the downtown tunnel. And let's see. Federal Way, South 5 is packed from South 320th all the way past the Tacoma Dome. 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I'm Nate Connors.

0: Last season, the Seahawks unplugged the 49ers season. There may be a buzz in Santa Clara over the Niners' 4-0 start. But Sunday at Lumen, the 12s will be charged up with a message the Niners know all too well. It's lights out. Seahawks, 49ers. Rabel and Wyman call kickoff at 1:25.
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17: ABC News, I'm Mike Dubusky. About 120,000 people are without power right now across several Gulf Coast states as Hurricane Isaias gets closer to making landfall. ABC's Stephanie Ramos is in Pensacola, Florida.
18: It is raining here in Pensacola, and the wind has consistently been picking up throughout the day here as Hurricane Isaias approaches tonight. This storm is expected to make landfall tonight with hurricane force winds. There is the possibility of power outages and some significant storm surge, which is the big concern here in Pensacola.
17: President Trump says he's struck a deal to have Russia supply 1.8 million barrels of diesel fuel to help alleviate high gas prices. However, the EIA estimates the U.S. right now uses more than twice that amount of oil per day. And the president himself is in Syracuse, New York right now, rallying for Bruce Blakeman. He's trailing incumbent Democrat Kathy Hochul in the race for governor. This is ABC News. A legendary Super Bowl coach has died. ABC's Deborah Rodriguez looks back.
19: Mike Ditka had the rare distinction of winning a Super Bowl as a player with the Dallas Cowboys in 1972, and then in 1986 as a coach, leading the Chicago Bears to the team's only big game victory in franchise history. Ditka was famous for his competitive fire and sideline rants. After he left the NFL, the Hall of Famer became one of sport's most visible commentators. In a statement, Commissioner Roger Goodell said, as Iron Mike epitomized football, bringing intensity, authenticity, and an unmistakable personality to everything he did. Mike Ditka was 86. Deborah Rodriguez, ABC News.
17: And it's what one winery owner calls the largest wine theft in Italian history. Thieves making off with some 30,000 bottles of wine from a winery in Tuscany. Thieves apparently disabled that facility's alarm system before entering with two trucks. I'm Mike Dubusky, ABC News.
20: And it's been a quarter century since his death, but the hunt for a federal prosecutor's killer in his Queen Anne home continues. Details on that from James Lynch in just a moment. First, we need to get a look at the roads from Nate Connors.
21: Hey, thanks, Frank. 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Everett to Marysville, plan on 20-minute trip this afternoon. Getting there from Seattle and Bellevue, it is a tough going. Bellevue to Everett, an hour 10, and it is packed from I-90 all the way up to 527 now in Canyon Park. Seattle to Everett, 1 hour, and it's solid from Northgate into Mill Creek. Linwood to Seattle, 50-minute drive. We're a little slow in Linwood, but the real trouble is bumper to bumper from Northgate all the way to I-90. North 5's bumper to bumper from the north end of Boeing Field to the Ship Canal Bridge. Plan on 50 minutes now to get through this. Southbound 99 at the West Seattle Bridge, we're dealing with a collision, and that's got you backed up all the way into the downtown tunnel. Southbound 167, you're jammed up from State Route 18 into Puyallup, and we have Husky football tonight coming up in a couple hours at 6 o'clock, and that is bringing in added volume in and around Montlake and downtown Seattle. 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
20: For Aaron Granillo, I'm Frank Lindsay. Sunday marks the 25th anniversary of the murder of federal prosecutor Tom Wales, who was gunned down in his Queen Anne home on October 11th, 2001. Cairo News Radio's James Lynch has more.
22: In spite of a quarter century of investigation, Tom Wales' killer or killers have still not been identified. Investigators believe Wales was killed because of his job, and they say the investigation has been unrelenting since the day it happened. Interim U.S. Attorney Neil Floyd stresses there is still a $2.5 million reward for anyone with information that leads to an arrest and conviction.
0: It's real money, and it's life-changing money, and we are quite serious about that reward.
22: Anyone with information should call the FBI. James Lynch, Cairo News Radio.
20: An Edmonds man in his 70s has become Snohomish County's first flu-related death this fall. Jeff Hodson with the Snohomish County Health Department says the flu season has arrived early.
1: Where it will tail off, we don't know. If people go out and get their vaccines, and they stay healthy and stay away from crowded areas or wear masks, you know, maybe we can head it off.
20: 63 people have been hospitalized with influenza since late August, and he says flu levels are already where they normally are in December. Hundreds of Amazon retail workers losing their jobs in another round of cuts. Amazon says fewer than 1,000 roles across customer service, engineering, and marketplace support are being eliminated to better align with company priorities. Now, this comes after major layoffs last year and earlier this year that affected about 30,000 workers, while Amazon pours billions into artificial intelligence. No word yet on the impact here in Seattle. Well, should it stay or should it go? Cairo News Radio's Luke Ducey has more on Thursday night's debate on I-645, which would repeal the so-called millionaire's tax.
3: During the 60-minute Seattle Times King 5 debate, former Republican Congresswoman Jamie Herrera Butler argued, if it's not repealed, the 9.9% tax on household income above $1 million will be expanded to all Washingtonians.
23: Olympia lawmakers voted against locking in the $1 million threshold. Why would they do that if they don't intend to lower it?
3: April Sims, president of the Washington State Labor Council, argued that the tax would bring in $3 billion a year to boost education and health care. Luke Ducey, Cairo News Radio.
20: And we're expecting clouds to continue overnight tonight. Maybe some showers here and there with a low of 50 degrees. And then tomorrow, some more clouds in the morning, but then clouds later in the day. Maybe some showers as well. 59, and then for Sunday, partly cloudy in the morning, but then sunshine and 61 degrees in the afternoon. For Aaron Granillo, I'm Frank Lindsay, Cairo News Radio.
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24: It is 4 o'clock on a Friday. Thank you so much for listening to the John Curley Show. John has the day off, but we're handling our business here. I'm Angela Poe Russell, along with Jim Dever. Jim, how are you holding up on the show? Are you tapping into your spiritual side?
25: Yeah, it's taking me a while to get started. It's hard to have your first work day be a Friday. I just have to say, usually I've checked out mentally about Wednesday night. And the rest of then the weekend thus begins. So I had already started my weekend on Thursday, and now I've had to interrupt it and try to figure
24: John
25: this out.
24: John Curley. Poor thing. It true John texted the show?
26: Yes, he's the one that said, it's clear that Jim has slept with a lot of dogs.
25: Okay, yeah.
24: Well, that was brilliant. That was fun.
25: And, you know, we've known each other a long time, so he would know. I mean, I suppose. But I find it interesting that that's what he does on his day off. This is your chance to get away from this godforsaken place. To step away from the microphone, Curly. Step away from the radio. Just disengage and just try to be like a normal human. But no, he's sitting there somewhere. Somewhere, you know, probably.
24: Maybe he's in his car going somewhere.
26: Probably he's had to do an auction. Yeah.
24: Is he? Okay.
25: I thought he was pumping iron, breathing pure oxygen, and like trying to, you know, hype up for maybe next week.
24: Let's get you riled up about something else.
25: Okay.
24: Like maybe the so called millionaire's tax.
25: Mm-hmm.
24: You know, we got this initiative 645, a yes vote on it would repeal the tax, a no would keep the tax. This is 9.9% on households' taxable income above 1 million. So if you make a million, no tax, but anything above that $1 million.
25: You'd pay say you make an even million, you'd pay $100,000.
24: I think it's got to be over that.
25: Tax.
24: So it'd have to be $1 million and $1.
25: And $1.
24: So you get taxed on the dollar.
25: Okay.
24: Not the whole million you just
25: made. It's not a problem I'm facing right now. And I think that's that's probably why it's popular among the general public. Because most people can say, people are always happy to spend someone else's money. So, you know, there's a real appeal to it.
24: Commentary, because right now it's estimated about 20,000 households in Washington would be impacted by this. But there are a lot of people worried that the threshold is going to be lowered and it's going to impact more Washingtonians. Mm-hmm. In fact, the Washington GOP posted a video on X and on Facebook. Mm-hmm. It was video from a meeting. It was the Income Tax and Implementation and Administration meeting.
25: Mm-hmm.
24: Did you get that?
25: Yeah, I never miss
24: title.
25: It.
24: And in it, State Representative April Berg had this to say.
2: It's hires only, but it's also a broad base with a $1 million standard deduction, right? So I feel like we're in two worlds, right? So it is just on higher earners, but it's technically on the base of taxpayers, and every household gets the $1 million standard deduction. And I think a fair portion of the folks paying will have I'm just trying to figure out what's usual and customary. So thank you.
24: All right. So that's what was said. That's what went out on social media. And so we thought we'd have Representative April Berg join us. She's chair of the Finance Committee. Thank you for joining us, Representative Berg.
4: Hi. Can you guys hear me okay?
24: Yes, you sure sound great. Yeah. Thanks so much for joining us.
4: Oh, awesome.
24: So that video came out. So are we all going to have to file our state tax now, our state form, state income tax form?
4: No, and thanks for having me on to clarify, because I felt like it was pretty clear in the statement. So the way this tax is that it is a standard deduction for all households, but mm-hmm. nobody has to file a tax. This is a tax on millionaires. It is a self-reporting, self-paying tax. There is not going to be a new form that you fill out. There's not going to be something that you attest that I'm not a millionaire. I don't make $83,000 a month. None of that. Mm-hmm. But functionally, as we talk about implementing it, we do have to talk about how to implement a new tax in our state. And so the way this was written is that it is an income tax with a standard deduction for everyone, for all households, of $1 million.
25: So I know, politics is hardball, and do you feel like maybe your comments were maybe purposely misconstrued then by the Republicans in terms of when you were trying to describe basically a process, they took it as, mm-hmm. this is the policy is everybody's going to end up having to do this and the tax is coming for everybody.
4: Yeah. Yeah. And that's exactly right. It was misconstrued. It's funny because I listened to it and I went, yeah, that's what I said. That's exactly what it is. That's what it's always been. But a couple of things that don't get talked about often enough. When we passed the bill off the House floor, I put an indexer in there. So I don't know if you guys know that. It's indexed to the same CPI as minimum wage. So we all know that in 10 years, 20 years, $1 million won't be worth what $1 million is today, right? That's just how math works, how money works.
24: Hey, Representative Burr, back up for just one minute, because we don't, I'm like indexed and CPIs. I know you're chair of the Finance Committee.
25: Yes. This is
24: I was in the English department.
25: This is what every time I use AI, this is what I say before I even ask my question. At a fifth grade level, explain to me.
4: Got it.
25: It always works.
4: So when you see a statement in the newspaper that says the minimum wage is going to go up by X amount, mm-hmm. that is based on a consumer price index, because they're saying that, you know, life gets more expensive. Inflation, yep. lots of things put pressure on the prices that we pay. Ergo, the money that we make needs to go further. So mm-hmm. that minimum wage keeps going up. Now, the same happens, right? So $1 million, what that can buy you today in 10 years will be, unfortunately, a lot less. That is how life works. We know that because I know my first house was under $100,000. and that would not be the case today. Yeah. So what we did with the millionaire's tax, knowing that prices go up, $1 million will not be what it is today. In 10 years, this tax will actually be indexed. So it's $1 million now of the standard deduction. The standard deduction will go up with that consumer price index, the same one we use for minimum wage. So maybe it's $1 million and, you know, $1,100,000. So what I'm saying is that we're looking to not only ensure that it doesn't go to lower amounts, but we've ensured that even as $1 million becomes worth less in community, that this tax will actually stay with it. Okay. Does that kind of make sense,
24: yeah.
4: Angela?
24: Am I kind of hitting it? I get it now. I'm tracking.
4: And that's an important piece because as we talk about the, you know, legislative intent and, oh, they're going to come get you and they're planning this. The intent, like, you know, the intent, because we put an indexer in there to make sure that it doesn't accidentally start hitting people at lower rates. So that is baked into the bill.
24: Right. But mm-hmm. I think the other concern is there's an intent right now, like with the current legislature. Mm-hmm. But what they're yes. arguing is that there's a framework being put in place for it to for that threshold to be lowered in the future when the intent of the next representative or senator that comes along wants to make that change. And so there, I think their concern is the framework that they feel is being put in place. And I think hearing the words like we get standard deduction, and I think that's what, would you agree with that, Joe, in terms of how I'm framing that? Because I know you hear from a lot of people.
26: Yeah, absolutely. Yeah. And there's, and the other, I guess, you know, there were two debates on this topic yesterday. A lot of these same questions were raised. A big one for people seems to be the pension aspect and why that was necessary in regards to this tax.
4: Yeah. So a couple things. I just want to answer Angela's question first about the framework. So the framework is that of an income tax. I mean, we passed a new tax in our state. It has to be administered and a framework has to be set. And that's what we're doing with the implementation committee. So there's no nefarious intent around what we'll eventually do. There's really not a lot of ways to constrain future legislators. But what I have told people and what I'm telling you, I have no intention of voting for this to go to anything lower than $1 million. And my intent was, again, putting that indexer in there. We did take an amendment that actually spoke to that. And so I haven't been back to my computer since I saw the little clip, but it definitely, there is language in there that speaks to the fact that this is just on millionaires. I think some of the rhetoric around we didn't take an amendment that would have guaranteed it. There was a constitutional amendment put forth to say it's only going to be on millionaires. Well, the problem with that is we would have needed the votes to pass then the constitutional amendment. And to be honest, the votes weren't there on the other side for that. So it's kind of a false flag for that argument to even be made. So setting that aside, the pension question. So we tried to make this fairly standard and as close as we could to the federal income tax. The language around pensions, I believe, came over from the Senate, but that piece of it was not something intentional to go after pensions. We basically tried to standardize this as much as the other 41 states who have this, as well as the federal government that has an income tax. We tried to make it as standard as possible.
24: Okay, that makes sense. So regarding, let's see, hold on, I just went to a different page here. We had people during the debates. I don't know if you've heard this, but one of the clips came out because this money is supposed to be allocated for education, other areas that you have outlined, a little more general. But someone actually said, like, people will die. Like, is it that dire?
4: You mean in terms of,
24: this money is lost. Yeah, it came up in one of the debates. Like, it was in terms of the impact if this is repealed.
4: Well, I would say I don't, when we're dealing with state budgets, and I'm being really careful with my words because I'm not an alarmist by nature, but I will say what's happening at the federal level and how it's trickling down to the state level in terms of services being cut, food security being impacted. A lot of folks are about to lose health insurance. So what we are trying to do at the state level is backfill as much as we can and help communities and literally keep people alive with the money that we have within the state. The federal government is doing us no favors at this point by literally cutting out people's healthcare. And we know that healthcare is a human right. I mean, if you get sick, you're going somewhere. And the most expensive way to get healthcare is through the ER, and that's where folks are going to end up. And unfortunately, a lot of times by the time a person gets to the ER, they're incredibly ill. So it sounds alarmist, but I think that when you're talking about state dollars that go towards things like healthcare and food security and the lack of state dollars that would happen if this initiative passed, it's not too far off the mark to say that that lives really are at stake when we're talking about state finances.
24: Yeah. And what do you say to people that say this is still not constitutional?
4: Yeah, so I would disagree. So our Constitution speaks specifically as to the uniformity of property being taxed. And we have a court case, not the Constitution, that says income is property. And that's the Colton case. Now, I believe that that is an incorrect decision by the courts, and I believe the courts will have a chance now to weigh in on it again. This is over a 100-year court case. There's a lot of reasons why I believe income is not property, most of which is because we do tax, you know, our business and occupation tax is a tax that is variable for our businesses on their gross receipts. And so one could argue, you know, if we can tax that variably, so on and so forth. But the issue with the Constitution is really around property being taxed uniformly. And the question before the courts will be, is income property?
24: How do you keep people in Washington, or because when I was looking at census data, or, you know, some data from the Census Bureau about us not being able to gain new residents when you compare us to, you know, places that maybe are more financially attractive, like Texas and Florida. I know that it's, yes, we understand the state is facing budgetary challenges, but that has been criticized with folks saying, hey, we're spending, spending, spending. How do you keep people here in this kind of climate?
4: Yeah, that's a great question. And I do not believe that there's capital flight to Texas and Florida. There are 41 other states that have an income tax. This is not a new novel thing that we just came up with. And frankly, I've had folks who said, you know, I'm going to look at Idaho because I'm really mad. And then they realize that Idaho taxes income at dollar one. So we are not an outlier. In fact, this is an incredibly fair way to do taxes. Now, I do believe that people make a lot of decisions about where to make their home and where to call it, what state to call home. But I do not believe that a tax like this is one of the.
24: Okay, that was State Representative April Burke. I didn't get my final. I wanted to, because Patrick had texted saying, will she commit to not? And that was, I really wanted to know that. Like, will she make that commitment? So we'll see.
25: By the way, Angela, you should never cut off a guest like that. I'm just pointing out it was a technical, something happened there. She just dropped out.
24: And
25: we apologize. We apologize for that.
24: Oh, man. All right. We'll see if we get her back. But if not, I think the main takeaways from that is there is no intention of lowering the threshold, that they've put in processes to go with inflation as you know, things cost more. But yeah, so we'll see what happens as people vote on this, on whether to repeal it or keep it. Someone made a good point when they texted. They said, well, how are we going to have cuts for something we haven't spent yet? And it's talking about what they're planning to spend it on, because, yeah, we're not there yet.
25: Yeah, it is a little bit confusing when you hear there's going to be a $13 billion shortfall or something like that. And it's like, well, yeah, you're right. This is not money that we have yet.
24: Not yet.
25: So it's not being cut. It's just not going to arrive the way.
26: And most of it, you know, most of promised. It is, goes to education. I think there Reichdahl said today that he hopes that 50% of the general fund would be dedicated to education. Meanwhile, I think it's somewhere in the 40s, but the education system's not doing so hot anyway, and they're throwing a lot of money at it.
25: Well, and this has been an issue for decades. I mean, we underfund education in our state, or maybe we waste the money.
24: And
25: it's not going to the right places.
24: And I think the challenge with Washington is we realize that, yes, there are a lot of states have income tax. There are several that do not. But we also have the double whammy of the high gas tax and the high sales tax.
25: Right.
24: You know what I mean? So I always say I would love to see us lower the sales tax and, you know, and I wouldn't mind an income tax if you lower
25: if
24: the sales
25: tax. If you lower the sales tax.
24: You lower
25: right.
24: the sales tax.
25: That's a more progressive way to tax people, to raise revenue for.
24: Wait, you said progressive. I feel triggered.
25: Progressive versus regressive in terms of the tax. It's a more. It's fairer, let's put it that way, to have an income tax that's properly structured across the population. That's because everybody has to buy food and
24: right,
25: everybody
24: right,
25: has
24: exactly,
25: to buy.
24: And you're all paying the same
25: everybody
24: tax.
25: Has
24: yeah,
25: to buy,
24: no, I
25: yeah.
24: get it. I absolutely get it.
25: But
24: yeah.
25: an income tax is generally fair if it's structured properly.
24: Yeah. All right. We're rambling on when Nate's trying to tell people what's happening on the road. So let's go to Nate.
5: All right. The struggle through Seattle is epic this afternoon. This report brought to you by Seattle Sports. Linwood to Seattle, 45 minutes. A little slowing through Linwood, but that's not your concern. It's bumper to bumper from Northgate all the way to I-90. Southbound 99, we're heavy from the Rover Bridge to the stadiums. We cleared that earlier crash at the West Seattle Bridge, so that's cleared out south of the stadiums. North 5, bumper to bumper from the north end of Boeing Field to the Ship Canal Bridge. 50 minutes to get through this. Northbound 99 is heavy from the stadiums of South Lake Union. Crossing Lake into Seattle, not too bad, actually. Westbound 520 jams up mid-span to I-5. Westbound 90, you're all clear until you get into the Mount Baker Tunnel. And both directions of 405 are really thick through Bellevue. 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I'm Nate Connors.
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20: For Aaron Granillo, I'm Frank Lindsay. A magnitude 7.7 earthquake hit Panama this morning. It hit in a remote community near Panama's southern tip, but buildings did shake in Panama City, and there have been aftershocks, including at least one with a magnitude of 6.6. National Weather Service issued a tsunami warning for several countries, including Panama and Colombia, but no tsunami threat was issued for the U.S. or Canada. This weekend marks the 25th anniversary of the murder of federal prosecutor Tom Wales. Quarter century later, his killer or killers have not been found. It happened on October 11th, 2001. Wales was in the home office of his Queen Anne house when somebody opened fire through a window, killing him. Interim U.S. Attorney Neil Floyd assures the public this case remains active and ongoing.
1: We are using all of our resources, including new tools that are now available, like superintelligence, to go back through the same data, try and find new angles of investigation.
20: There's a $2.5 million reward for information that leads to an arrest and conviction. Mohai workers have voted to unionize. According to the Seattle Times, a professional staff at the Museum of History and Industry voted yesterday to form Mohai Workers United. Last year, workers at the National Nordic Museum in Ballard also unionized, and Seattle Art Museum employees formed a large-scale union this past June. Back in 2022, security staff there did the same. Just as a delivery driver went up to an apartment door in Monroe Thursday, shots were fired through it. Monroe police say this happened just before 5 o'clock yesterday afternoon at the Terra Apartments, about a mile south of the Evergreen Speedway. By the time officers got inside that apartment unit, it was empty. Nobody got hurt. We'll be ready for traffic headaches this weekend in Bothell.
13: Southbound I-405 will close tonight from 10 p.m. up until 4 a.m. on Monday on State Route 527 to State Route 522. Now, several ramps will close, like the SR 527 ramp to southbound I-405 and other ramps along the route. So crews are going to use this closure to work on drainage, pavement reconstruction, and bridge repair. Now, the official detour uses Bothell-Everett Highway to get around the area that's closed. But you'll want to plan ahead. You can expect other routes to also be congested, too, as people try to make their way around.
20: Cairo 7 TV's Paula Tristan Aruda reporting. Let's get a look on the roads right now. Cairo News Radio real-time traffic with Nate Connors.
5: It is busy through Seattle right now, Frank. This report brought to you by Seattle Sports. Linwood to Seattle's at 45 minutes, and it is just a grind from Northgate down to I-90. North 5 isn't any better. Bumper to bumper from the north end of Boeing Field to the Ship Canal Bridge. You're parked at times here. 50 minutes to get through this. Mercer Island, we've got a new crash. It's westbound 90 at Island Crest Way in the right lane. You're backed up onto the East Channel Bridge. Bellevue to South Center, 35 minutes. You're solid from 520 to 112th there in Newcastle. Bellevue to Everett in hour 15. It's solid from I-90 all the way to that Alderwood interchange. Seattle to Everett an hour, slow from Northgate to 164th there in Mill Creek. And Federal Way to Tacoma is struggling today at 25 minutes. You're slow from South 320th all the way down to State Route 16. 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I'm Nate Connors.
20: We're looking at an overnight low of about 50 degrees. Still going to be cloudy and wet overnight tonight. More clouds, possible shower tomorrow. And only 59 degrees tomorrow. Clouds on Sunday morning, afternoon sunshine with a high of 61, sunny and 63 on Monday. Right now, it's 56 degrees in Seattle. For Aaron Granillo, I'm Frank Lindsay, Cairo News Radio.
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25: This hour of the John Curley Show brought to you by Bucky's Auto Repair. I am not John Curley. I'm Jim Dever sitting in for John Curley along with my friend Angela Poe Russell. I'm going to bring the house down a little bit here. I want to ask a question. Would you watch a public execution? Do you think there should be public executions in a civilized society? Because the Pentagon plans to live stream the firing squad execution of Nidal Malik Hassan, who admitted to killing 13 people back in 2009 in Fort Hood, at the Fort Hood shooting. And Defense Secretary Pete Hegseth thinks it's a great idea to put this execution on camera.
2: But Major Hassan, this news that came down regarding firing squad, can you tell us about how that came about and what led to that decision process?
3: No brainer. Execution by firing squad. Army major betrays his country, radical Islamist, kills a bunch of Americans at Fort Hood. Of course we're going to do it at Fort Hood. We're going to do it on a Thursday. We're going to do it at 1 o'clock, which is when he did it. And it's going to be soldiers with rifles executing the firing squad. It hadn't been since World War II since we've done that. Well, I kind of like the mentality we had in World War II, which was win, which was understand when the enemy attacks you, you need to stand your ground. So it was radical Islamist terror attack. Remember what Obama called it? Workplace violence? I mean, that's what we're up against. That's the worldview we're up against, is workplace violence.
2: CVE.
3: We know what it is. It was a radical Islamist attack in uniform inside the ranks. And so he's going to get a firing squad of soldiers, as it should be. And we'll make sure that people are able to watch it, that it's public, because people need to understand that there's serious consequences for these types of things.
25: So that's scheduled for December 3rd at Fort Hood, Texas. It'd be the first time the U.S. military has publicly executed someone in over 65 years. And it's, I don't know if you could tell, but Pete Hegseth was fully excited. For him, this is violence porn, and he can't wait to see it happen. Personally, if you can't tell, hashtag sarcasm, I'm disgusted by the whole thing. And I don't know how you feel about it, Angela, but I mean, my feelings on the death penalty have been long and deep for a very long time. I feel like if murder is wrong, then it's probably wrong for the government to murder anybody, even those convicted of heinous crimes like this one. I just think that maybe the life and death of humans should be in the hands of a higher power, and I don't trust the government to be putting people to death to start with. And there are so many other problems, including there's a lot of inequality in the way that these sentences are handed down. They vary wildly from state to state. This guy's being put to death, and I guess we're going to make a big show of it and eat popcorn while it happens. And yet the Green River Killer can take away 50 lives. And right. Still, you know, breathe air in his prison cell the rest of his life. So I don't understand how these decisions are made, why they're made, and I just don't think they should be made. I think this is a decision. To take a life is a decision greater than a human should ever make.
24: It's interesting you say that, because the Catholic Church had an official statement, and I want to make sure I get their, I want to make sure I quote them right. In no way can Hassan's actions be condoned, but this decision is a barbaric promotion of a culture of death and must be reconsidered. The word of God exhorts us, do not repay anyone evil for evil. The public execution, even of one who has done grave harm, will only further undermine the moral fabric of our nation and be a blight on the conscience of its people.
25: Well, there are a few a la carte Catholics out there. Maybe we should listen to our vice president, J.D. Vance, who picks and chooses which of the tenets to follow.
4: You have talked a lot about your Christian faith in recent, recent days. How does that mesh with the Pentagon's announcement that they wish to live stream the firing squad execution of the Fort Hood shooter?
7: Well, first of all, I've seen those announcements. I don't know that that's actually going to happen. Let's sort of see what I think it's going to happen in December when he's executed. But what I try to remind people is, look, this is a guy who committed, in my view, the worst terrorist attack on American soil outside of 9/11. The people that he was meant to treat, the Army soldiers that he was meant to treat for mental illness and other problems, he took them at their most vulnerable and gunned down these people where they live. So whatever the controversy is about the method of the execution, I hope that people don't forget that this is a guy who brutally murdered a lot of innocent people. Now, that said, I mean, look, if it's ultimately live stream, I'm not going to be watching it.
9: Mr. Vice President.
25: J.D. Vance, of course, wrote an entire book about his awakening, his spiritual awakening, and his adoption of the Catholic faith.
24: And met with the Pope, and yes, all of that.
25: Just doesn't believe in any of it is all, I guess. But that doesn't surprise me.
24: And that's a big one. And, you know, I remember hearing about this and just thinking immediately, like, I would not watch.
25: No,
24: I
25: a think sick there's person
24: something,
25: would watch.
24: I think there's something, even people who have been police officers or in the military. And I can't speak to everyone because everyone's story is different. But I've heard stories from people that regardless of the circumstance, when you take a life, it changes you. Mm-hmm. It impacts you. I remember asking my dad, like, have you ever had to kill anyone? And that was not a question he wanted to talk about or anything he felt good about. And I think when you lose that thing in you, that doesn't, regardless of what someone did, that you don't kind of take that in a way like a human.
25: Yeah.
24: That's concerning.
25: I think a public execution is damaging, wildly damaging to the soul of the country, to people as individuals. And I just find it so hypocritical, although that word has no meaning anymore, that the same people who are so concerned with protecting our children from violent imagery or violence in video games or sexual content on streaming cable TV or whatever are, I guess, eager. And I would say Hegseth it was gleeful in wanting to do this, not just eager to do it, but gleeful, enjoying it in a very, I think, twisted way.
24: You know, it's interesting you say that and use the word gleeful, because what hit me when I heard the full soundbite, I thought, he needs help.
25: Yeah.
24: I really, and I genuinely felt like, oh, he needs help, because you know how you can experience a traumatic event and it changes you. It ramps up your nervous system. It rewires your brain. Yeah. And the way he talked about it just felt like you might need some heal. I think sometimes people forget that when people commit horrible crimes, that going to prison away from your family and away from your life is a punishment. Executing you is a punishment. And it's like we think that somehow doing it this way is going to make us feel better, like doing it at 1 o'clock when they did it and doing it at the same place and at the same time, and it's going to make us feel better. And the reality is it won't.
25: No.
24: Like it doesn't change. It doesn't, like, anyway.
25: No, this man is, Nedal Malik Hassan is a monster and does not deserve to walk among us. Unfortunately, we don't deserve to have the power to kill him. I just don't see it, and I don't see why we feel we have the power to do that as a society publicly and celebrate and enjoy the experience.
26: The biggest problem I think they have, however you feel about public or capital punishment, is that in the world of Islamic extremists, they make martyrs, and this is how you make a martyr out of somebody that most people have probably forgotten about.
25: It's a very good point. Yep. Absolutely.
24: Yes.
26: If you're going to make them go away, do it quietly.
24: Yeah. Senator Tillis had said, like, this is what jihadists do. Like, America's... Oh, I'm sorry. No, he said public executions are what oppressive dictatorships like Iran and Afghanistan
25: We've just joined North Korea and Iran by doing this.
24: Oh, yeah. And returning to our roots, which I thought we had evolved from. You know, you see the imagery of people gathering in town squares to see an enslaved person being hung. And, you know, we're supposed to be moving forward.
25: Well, that hasn't happened for a couple of years. We have not been moving forward.
24: Well, yeah, that part. Yeah. All right. Sorry, Nate. Let's see what's happening on the roads.
5: Oh, no need to apologize because there. I don't think anyone wants to hear what's happening out there. It's a mess, man. Mercer Island, westbound 90 Island Crest Way. We just cleared our collision out of your right lane to the right shoulder. You're backed up, though, bumper to bumper to Bellevue Way. It's a half-hour drive between Bellevue and Seattle right now. Once you get past Island Crest Way, though, it's wide open. Westbound 520, just before I-5, we're working to clear this stalled vehicle from your right lane. You're backed up to mid-span. Bellevue to Seattle, 35 minutes here on 520. Bellevue to Everett, an hour 15. It's solid from I-90 all the way into Alderwood. Seattle to Everett, 1 hour. You're slow from Northgate into Mill Creek. Coming the other way, Everett to Seattle is going to take you an hour. 45 minutes from Linwood. So we're slow from South Tacoma starting at 526. More slowing through Linwood. And then you're bumper to bumper from about 85th now to I-90. North 5 is solid from Albro Place to the Ship Canal Bridge. 45 minutes to get through this backup, and we have Husky football tonight at 6 o'clock, and that's bringing in added volume to Seattle and the U District. 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I'm Nate Connors.
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7: All right, welcome back to the John Curley Show. I'm Angela, along with Jim Dever.
8: Hi there.
7: What are we talking? Oh, yes. Oh, am I going to start talking?
8: Either of us could start.
7: You go.
8: We could both talk over each other if you want, too. That's always fun.
7: You go for it. I'm fascinated
8: by this. Well, we've all been fascinated by this in the office today. We were all comparing our notes on this. So Amazon has come out with an About You page. I think it's still in beta, actually, but you can find it on your app. And I believe there's a little message that says this feature is sort of being experimented with.
7: Yeah, but it's gathering information about us. Like, we knew they were kind of, because we're buying all this stuff,
8: mm-hmm.
7: but it's like they're putting the pieces together.
8: Yeah, it's, and under my, everybody can do this. You just go into Amazon under your account. And
7: so you click the, so when you go to your Amazon account, you click the little picture of a human, like, not a pic, what do you call
8: it? Like
7: the
8: a
7: outline
8: like
7: of a head.
9: Yeah, your profile picture.
7: And then you click on the top of it where your name is, and it'll say about you. And it, so what did it, what did it find out about you?
8: It categorizes. It'll go home and family, brand, interests, interests and hobbies, departments you shop from. But it tries to, here's the problem with mine. Mine is, my account is shared with my wife. And so when you go through and it tells you some things, has a dog. Okay, that's true. Says bathroom accessories. It'll show you that. We don't really need to look at that. home beverage equipment. I'm like, what? Home beverage equipment? I don't even drink coffee, but my wife does. So she, so it tells you what kind of coffee machine you like and that sort of thing. Let me find a good one here for me. Most of this is not me. For instance, when it says likely has a home workout set up. Yeah, that's my wife. That's Anita has the home workout set up.
7: Yeah.
8: Darn.
7: But what, while you're looking, why don't I ask the question?
8: Yeah, mine says has a garage. I don't know how they know that, but I guess I bought a product that only is really intended for a garage.
7: But I guess, how do you all feel about them taking what you buy and coming up with a profile? Because the fact on mine, for example, it basically guessed, you know, assumed that I had one child, which I have two, but see, one has lived with me by herself for the last couple of years. They predicted she was 17. She's 18, but they were pretty close. They predicted that I like to cook Italian and that I like to bake. What about you, Joe?
9: Mine are all pretty innocuous, but it's likely lives in Seattle. Prioritizes premium supplement brands.
8: But they're just saying, I mean, on your account, it says send stuff to Seattle. So
9: I know,
8: likely you do live there. And then,
9: good guess.
8: And it's, some of it is just spitting back things that you've bought from them in the past.
9: And I'm assuming it's just so they can recommend certain products to you and stuff like that. But some of some of them are really, really interesting. If you have a diverse Amazon shopping habit, you might want to go see what they say.
8: Well, here's the one I was looking for as I was digging around. Product preferences. Favors Korean skincare products. I have a feeling that's mixing me up with somebody else in my household because I don't have skincare products. But very interesting how you can see what they're trying to do. This is the information they've always had on us.
9: Right.
8: It's just that now they're willing to share a little bit of
7: it,
8: I guess.
7: And I feel like it puts pieces together in a way. Like the fact you're like, oh, you like you have a kid. And, oh, they're about this age. And
8: yeah.
7: You had a dog.
8: They're very confused, though, when you have a joint account. They get very, very confused. Likes power tools and Korean skincare products.
7: Yep. All right, Nate, how's it going?
0: Yeah, I'm good because I'm not out there. Looks like we have hit the peak, though, and our backups are slowly thinning out, but we've still got some hefty backups out there. Bellevue to Everett has improved to 1 hour. You're solid from I-90 all the way up into Alderwood. Seattle to Everett, still a 1 hour trip. You're slow from Northgate into Mill Creek. Everett to Marysville has improved a few minutes. We're down to 15. 15 minutes. South 5 into Seattle, bumper to bumper from 85th.

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